0: Russia. The Maine Democratic Party says it will hold a convention to replace Senate hopeful Graham Platner if he drops out of the race. After a former girlfriend accused of the sexual assault, as at least one potential replacement has come forward.
1: Former Maine Senate President Troy Jackson is preparing to launch his Maine Senate bid. The progressive is the only contender backed by Senator Bernie Sanders, who rescinded his Platner endorsement. Jackson believes even with a last-minute swap, Democrats can still beat Republican Senator Susan Collins.
0: Fox's Alexis McAdams. Platner has denied the allegations. 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
12: A severe thunderstorm watch is in place for Lincoln and portions of eastern Nebraska through midnight tonight. Scattered thunderstorms are expected to impact the area, and potentially with 70-mile-an-hour wind gusts, ping-pong ball-size hail, and areas of heavy rain as we head through your Wednesday evening. Temperature-wise, look for warm and muggy conditions with temperatures falling back to the mid-upper 70s by late tonight. From the 1011 Severe Weather Center, I'm meteorologist Bill Renschler.
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13: Four on the shot clock, in the paint, shot on the way, no good. Rebound Nebraska, Huskers have it, 9 seconds left to go. But across the timeline, twice, to Traeger. Layup, good!
14: Yes!
13: O'Karaki will throw it in, handed the ball, gets it in. 2 seconds, half-court shot on the way. Oh, my God, it's no good. Oh, my Lord. In and out at the buzzer. Nebraska to the Sweet 16. It is a miracle finish for Nebraska. And it was destined to happen. It was destined to happen.
15: Welcome back in. Josh Hilkeman with you as we head into hour two of the show here on a Wednesday night. We're in the middle of a week full of best of shows. Jessica and Kyle are both out on vacation this week, but they'll be back on Monday. Tonight, we've been listening back to Nebraska basketball against Vanderbilt from this past March. The Huskers are ahead 39-32 at halftime, and they have a chance to reach the Sweet 16. Let's send you back to Oklahoma City now with Kent Pavelka and Jeff Smith courtside at the Paycom Center.
16: Sanford, Mass, Buchan, Jill, Jamarcus Lawrence, and Sam Hoiberg. Charlie and Sam with their 23rd birthday today. Most of the family here. Here's Tyler Tanner into the front court for Vanderbilt, the Commodores. Comes right side, right past two defenders, lays it up. No good, late whistle. Two free throws for Tyler Tanner. And who's that one on?
17: I think it's on Sam. I hope it's on Sam, just
16: that'll
17: because.
16: Be two on him.
17: Yep. At least we can keep those balanced out a little bit. Obviously, a designed ATO after the half timeout play with allowing Tanner to get to his right.
16: Two by Lawrence, two by Hoiberg, two by Mass, two by Buchtenjohl. Tyler Tanner at the free throw line, 15 points. Free throw, no good. Boy, that doesn't happen much. 86% foul shooter.
17: They're one of the best free throw shooting teams in the country. Excuse me.
4: Yeah, they sure are. And they're 9 for 13 tonight. Second one is money. Tyler Tanner, 16 on the night. And it's a 39-33 ball game. And they're picking up full court. Here's what we were talking about as Sanford brings it up the floor against a guy who can't pressure. Buchtenzell, Mass behind the screen. Three off the back of the rim. No good. Jamarcus battles for the board, but it's hauled down by Vanderbilt. Long cross-court pass. Early offense here. Drive right side, whip pass left corner, Nickel with a practice three and nails it.
17: Yeah, that was just too good of a look. We got caught in rotation. They took one dribble and just flew it over there to him for a wide open three.
4: Three-point game. Pressure at the timeline. Mast has it knocked away but gets it back. Now bring it into play. Comes left and a hand check foul out on the floor. O'Kara K against Mast.
17: Again, two hands automatic.
4: It's two on him.
17: That's good for us. That's a good foul for us, and it kind of shows that they maybe are going to just tighten this thing up a little bit.
4: Jamarcus will inbound it. Sideline on the far side of the floor, gets it into Hoiberg, puts it on the floor all the way to the hoop. Layup good with the left hand, Sammy, my boy. His third and fourth points. They get those 2 points back that they gave up. 41-36, five-point lead. Vanderbilt ball. Miles coming right side, drives it. Kicks it up top. Nickel drives it, puts it on the floor in the corner. Boy, they've got good ball movement too. Here's O'Kerakey. O'Kerakey lost the handle, got it back. 13 on the shot clock. And here's trouble. Little floater, no good from the baseline. Offensive rebound off that miss by Tanner. Second chance, three ball, no. And getting that defensive rebound like he did last night so often, Sanford.
17: Great rebound. Two box outs and help Sanford get space to get that rebound.
4: He's on that March Madness logo. Now he takes it down the lane. A high floater. Oh, wouldn't go off the glass, off the window. Thought he had the right angle there, but wouldn't drop for him. And here comes Vanderbilt.
17: That was a pretty move and should have gone in.
4: 41-36. 5-point Husker lead. Tanner drives past two defenders. Reverse layup. No good. Rebound into the hands of Buchtenzell. Gives it up to Mast. Mast across the timeline to Jamar. Jamarcus started inside. Now gives it up to Mass, right side, Berke. One dribble. Down inside, Sanford to Mass on the block. Works on O'Kerakey. The hook shot won't go, and the rebound taken down by McLaughlin. And here comes Vanderbilt with the ball. We've got a five-point game, 41-36 inside. McLaughlin is fouled. And I think it's on Jamar.
17: And that's his third. We were outnumbered there because Berke went down on the other end, on the offensive end of the floor, and couldn't recover quick enough, and they were really good at finding the open man. Coach called Jamarcus over and told him he was going to stay with him. Just got to play smart.
4: McLaughlin misses that free throw, front end of two. They are now 10 for 15 from the foul line. They have shot 11 more free throws than Nebraska, I think. Second one up. No good. Missed them both. There's a chicken sandwich.
17: There we go. I don't know about Oklahoma chicken sandwich.
4: Probably not.
17: We're going to have one.
4: Hoiberg with the ball. Up by five, the Huskers are. 41-36. Dribbling midcourt right. Now to the left. Chasing him as Miles drives the ball. Puts it up. Shot blocked. Loose on the floor. Vanderbilt comes up with it. Crowd wanted a foul. Miles pushes it. Step back. Crossover. Bounce pass deep. Cutter coming from the weak side. Kick out Nickel. Extra. And Miles with a three. No good. And an offensive rebound off the miss. Huskers failed to get the defensive carom. And there's a foul on Hoiberg. And that's his third.
17: That was on Price.
4: Oh, it was. Okay. Well, yeah. That's if you're going to have one, that's okay.
17: Yeah. But it was a flop. He just ran into us and fall. He's acting like his ankle's hurt. Better take him out. You better go out if it's hurt. And the refuse aren't good cheer starts.
4: No. 17:09 to go. Nebraska by five. 41-36. Nickel throws it into Miles out near the timeline, and Hoiberg's got him. He gives him plenty of room. Here comes the ball screen. McLaughlin sets it. They switch that. Bearcay's got the quicker Miles down inside. Ball loose on the floor. And intercepted by Jamari. Comes the other way, and he will lay it over the lip of the rim, and the Huskers up by seven. Pick six by Jamarcus Lawrence.
17: Did he double dribble there? Maybe.
4: Who cares? Here's Tanner with the ball. Left lane line. Now to Miles. Drives. Bumped by Hoiberg. Puts one up from 10. Scores it. Duke Miles answering the layup on the other end by Jamarcus after their turnover.
17: Five-point game. Nebraska's trying to still get comfortable against this full-court pressure.
4: 43-38. It's Mass with the ball, dribbling left, back cutting. Jamarcus, reverse layup in one motion. He had left his feet, took the pass, couldn't come back down and hit it down, and the Huskers are up seven.
17: That was an amazing pass and finish. Rink Mass with the assist.
4: 45-38. Huskers by seven. Miles fumbled the ball. Out it comes to Nickel. Three ball, yes. And he's a guy that can warm up and kill you.
17: Yeah, he's one of those streak shooters that gets it going.
4: 45-41 after that three-point make. Do the Huskers have an answer here? Mass got it. Looks left, dribbles right. McLaughlin is on him. Still on the dribble. It's Mass coming to it. The handoff is to Sanford. Sanford looking inside. Nothing there. Bounce pass midcourt right. Jamar's got it. Comes right to left. Has two screens. Switched defensively. Left corner three. On the way. Got it. Burying it is Bearcave Bukentel. Boom. Shakalaka Bearcave.
17: Second one from that left corner for Bearcave.
4: Huskers up by seven. 48-41. 15 and a half to go. Winner goes to the Sweet 16. Long three on the way. Miles nails it. Back-to-back threes. As Miles gets his 7th, 8th, and 9th points, and back to a 5-point game at 48-44. It's a 4-point game, I beg your pardon. And here, what's that about, man?
17: Oh, they held Price off of the curl. It was terrible.
4: Nickel with the ball, fumbles it, and now the foul called on Price. And this is a one-sided affair officiating-wise. Sanford with two now.
17: That was a blatant hold, and it caused the turnover. And then they come back the other way and call us for a push. That is criminal.
4: Jamarcus talking to the officials. Now Fred's talking to the officials. Vanderbilt ball, 48-44, under 15 minutes to go. This is Miles, the point guard. Left side, the four man, and now a pump fake by Miles, and he takes it down the right side against Price. Still on the dribble, now double team, bounce pass, threw it away, and Nebraska's going to get it on great pressure defensively against Miles.
17: Great trap on the baseline. He didn't have anything to do with it. We had everything covered. Great defense by the Huskers. Here's press attack again.
4: Yep. Inbounds pass, Mast comes to it, hands it off to Jamar. He'll bring it up the floor against Bing across the timeline, and there's the make good call right there.
17: Jamar kind of forced that contact, but...
4: Well, you're going to get this after those calls.
17: Yeah, I was going to say, do anything, and they'll give you a call after as bad as those two were.
4: Jamar will throw it in. Gets it into Mast. Gives it back to Jamarcus. Bing's got him. Bounce pass, Frager in the ball game. Down inside, threw it away. Intended it for Hoiberg, I guess.
17: That's all right. He's got to just shake that off. That was a tough one. He deflected it just a little.
4: Turnover, didn't get a shot off after they got that stop on this end. 48-44. Vanderbilt ball. Two possession ball game. Miles dribbles left. Jamarcus picks him up. Now they go right, and they hedge him hard. Over the hand, two-handed pass intercepted by Frager. Frager comes the other way across the line to the trailer. Hoiberg, extra pass, Jamarcus. No shot for him. Jamarcus on the dribble, dribbles up from down low up high. Jamarcus looking for Mass. Now right side comes to Hoiberg, gets it off. Here's a three by Frager. It's up, no good. Mass battling for it, and a foul on the floor.
17: Hey!
4: They're going to give it to a foul on Washington. Vanderbilt. How about that?
17: On Washington. Rink did the same thing he did earlier to get even with the defender. That time they call it on the defender after Rink gets the rebound. Tanner right back into the game because they can feel it. Great response by Braden coming back and playing defense and getting
4: Need
17: that turnover.
4: Need a hoop here. 48-44. Inbounds pass. Hoiberg puts it up and in. He is a rascal, that Sammy Hoiberg, on his 23rd birthday. Wiry, strong. Finished at the rim, and it's 50-44. Nebraska by six. Tanner's got the ball. Cross court, Nickel, fadeaway, got it. Ooh, he's getting hot, man. He's got 13 now and four threes.
17: He sure is. He wasn't even squared up that time, and he got it up there.
4: Three-point game, 50-47. Here's Jamarcus, right to left. Bounce pass to Mast. Mast being guarded out on the floor by Washington. Gives it to Frager. Frager comes right. Little hesitation move, step back. Reverses out to Hoiberg in the midcourt.
16: Mass calling for it. Frager's got it. Goes baseline on the dribble. Strong move. Double pump. Reverse layup. No good. And the rebound by Washington off the miss from Frager. Three-point game. Huskers up. Vanderbilt with the ball. Tanner's got it across the timeline. Gives to Washington. Slips it right back to Tanner. And a hand check call. A foul on Jamarcus.
17: And that'll be his fourth. And they were sending Kale up to the scorer's table at the time of the foul.
16: 50-47. So now, before this thing is over and done with, are you going to have to get really creative with Leo and Garcia somehow?
17: It's possible.
15: The game has tightened up. It's a three-point edge for NU with 12 minutes on the nose remaining in the basketball game. A lot of action still to come, so stay with us. We'll come back with more of tonight's replay of the Nebraska-Vanderbilt game from earlier this year. That's next.
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22: 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The general manager of WFIL-TV told Dick Clark he was the new host of their daily show, Bandstand, and he was to start that very day. 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
23: Why is so much happening in San Francisco? 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
24: 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All right, fair enough.
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15: Moving right along here in hour two of Sports Nightly. Tonight we're listening back to Nebraska versus Vanderbilt and their March 21st matchup this past season in the round of 32 at the NCAA tournament. The Huskers led by 7 at halftime, but now at the 12-minute mark of the second half, NU's advantage has been cut to 3 at 50-47. We'll head back down to OKC now with Kent Pavelka and Jeff Smith on the call.
17: Let's look at the fouls here. Jamarcus Lawrence with 4 personal. He'll have to sit for a while. Bear K. Buchtengel has 2. Rink Mast has 2. Price Sanford has 2. Sam Hoiberg has 2. And then Kale and Braden have 1 each. Nebraska has 14 fouls total, 5 in this half, 10 total for Vanderbilt, 3 in this half.
4: And I think before all is said and done, that Kale, who has had a little trouble against their quickness, is going to have to play big minutes here because he's got 1 foul.
17: Yeah, but they've done a good job of either rank bringing it against the post or bringing it against nickel. So the pressure has been relieved a little bit with that.
4: Tanner will throw it in. 3-point game, 50-47, Nebraska. Tanner waiting, looking up top. But there is Bing. Back to Tanner. And he's got Jacobson on him. And he wheels and he pitches it up top. And here's another 3 by Nickel. This one's not good. Offensive rebound, though, and a foul on Nebraska. Huskers are failing to get missed shots. And it's really costly here.
17: Calling a hook and hold on Sam. Sam's battling with a 6'8", 250-pound forward in there and just got hooked up with him, so they called it on Sam.
4: So Hoiberg now has 3. Tanner inbounds, left corner. The Cherokee's got it, drives baseline, draws 2. The cutter is Bing down the lane up top, and another 3 on the way, no good. Another offensive board momentarily, but it's out of bounds and it is off Vanderbilt, Nebraska basketball. Wow, having a tough time boxing out, getting defensive boards.
17: Yeah, that was a good box out on the backside by Kale. I thought they were going to call an over-the-back call, but they didn't.
4: Huskers by 3 with the ball in the backcourt with it. Price left to right, screen by Mast. Price picked up by Washington. Bounce pass, high post. Back to the basket is Mast. That's where they like to run the offense. He drives the ball, right lane line, fakes outside, comes inside, shot blocked from the weak side. It's out of bounds with 2 seconds on the shot clock. Nebraska's ball. Coach wanted a foul.
17: I did too. They got him. I thought Bing got him from behind.
4: Boy, you got to
17: your specials in here. This is going to be one of their specials on the baseline out of bounds.
4: What would you expect?
17: I was thinking lob to Frager, but they got a big on him, so.
4: Nobody in the paint. Hoiberg will throw it in. Going to have to shoot it quickly. Looking, and it comes to Price. Oh, he's hammered. No foul call. Second shot on the way. Hit the rim. How is that not a foul, Coach?
17: I honestly couldn't see it.
4: Guess the replay showed all ball there. And as you said, the bench didn't protest too much. So
17: usually you can tell by the bench reaction. It was right in front of him, but really I kind of wish he would have just shot faked and leaned into him to see if he can get a foul that way. But, you know, Price is thinking, I can make this shot like always, and couldn't quite get it in there. So we're in a battle like you'd expect in the round of 32 NCAA tournament. It's going to get harder every game in this tournament. New ground for the Huskers, but I'll tell you what, we're competing. There's competition on the floor and with both teams. Both teams have a lot of talent. You can see why they went on their winning streaks to start the year. And when you're playing for your life here, it's fun to watch.
4: The foul situation not pretty right now. Lawrence has 4. Hoiberg has 3. They don't have anybody with 3. We got 4 players with 2 apiece.
17: Yeah, so they could get a couple here and start kind of thinking about that too. We talked at halftime how, you know, a good team is going to start taking Braden's left hand away. It looks like they're kind of guarding him, sitting on his left. Let's see if he can still get some production done.
4: He's on the floor. Run the Price, make his zone here. I don't know. Nope. Yeah, I think so.
17: Nope.
4: Tanner with the ball. Out to Nickel. Jab step. Spool put it on the floor. Gives it back to Tanner. Darkey's on him, fires, 3 ball, off the mark, offensive board. They're killing Nebraska, put back good, 1-point game. That was Bing, her first 2 of the game.
17: Oh!
4: And almost a turnover in the inbounds pass. Mass into Price, across the timeline he comes, got him on his hip, chasing him, now to Frager. Now Tanner on Frager, dribbles right past Tanner.
17: Oh,
4: he used his off arm to push Tanner away, offensive foul.
17: I'd like to see that one again. I thought Tanner reached, though, too, but Again, nothing from our bench, so they must have saw it.
4: Two on him. 1-point game, 50-49. Vanderbilt has never led in this game. The Huskers ahead by as many as 10 on two occasions in the first half. Need a stop here. Nichols got it. Drives down the left lane line. He's got Mast on him. Skip pass, right corner. Tanner, pump fake. Dribbles, tries to get inside and can't. Up top it comes to Bing and to Miles. Miles, elbow left. Back it comes, Tanner, three ball on the way, short, into the lap of Bearcats on the floor, loose. They're diving for it. It's still kicked around, and is it out of bounds? Yeah, it is. Nebraska's ball out of, over and back. Wow.
17: Still would have been nice to get that clean that rebound clean for Bearcat, but three guys on the floor. They got to mop the floor up. One guy with a little towel is not going to do it with five guys on the floor.
4: Yes.
17: What's that? Is that a washcloth?
4: It's like a handkerchief.
17: I'm sure he got it
4: like
17: all.
4: It's a doily. Sam will throw it in. Finds Frager. Gives it back to Sam. 1-point lead, Nebraska. 50-49. Right side. Three ball.
0: Nothing but net for Price Sanford.
4: Boy, did they need that one. Sanford with his third three in the game. 11 points on the night. 53-49. 4-point lead. That 3-point make. Tanner with the basketball for Vanderbilt. One arms the pass. Okereke working on Frager. Starts in. Spins. Help comes. Drops it off. Miles with the ball. Extra pass. Okereke left corner. Tanner three. Got it. 1-point game again at 53-52. Huskers basketball. Frager across the timeline. Crossover left. All the way to the hole. He's fouled en route to the goal. Two free throws coming up. For the Cornhuskers, Frager will be at the line.
17: Foul on Miles, that's his second. So they have five players with two fouls.
4: Tanner had been quiet up until that last three-point basket. Had scored just 1 point in the second half. He's got 19 now. We've got a 1-point 53-52 game.
17: Got his average. They only play seven players as well, unless they have to go a little deeper.
4: Frager with eight, all in the first half. Free throw, on the way.
0: Got it!
4: So Frager with nine. He scored 13 and had three boards against Troy Thursday night. Now you got a two-point Husker lead at 54-52. We're about halfway through the second half. The winner gets the Sweet 16 trip to Houston.
17: That was a great crossover back to his left hand.
4: There. Was. Second free throw good. Got ice in his veins here for a freshman first-year player. 55-52 Nebraska by three. Can the Huskers get a stop? Tanner with the ball against Hoiberg. Playing. Everybody's in foul trouble almost. Everybody. A Cherokee's got it. Back to Tanner. Drives the ball all the way to the hoop. Ooh, that was a goaltending. Basket interference. He was it. I think he hit the.
17: No, he called a foul on Price.
4: Oh, did he?
17: Yeah, that was late. I didn't see it. I couldn't see it. There was too many bodies, but it was a late call.
4: Well, that's three on him.
17: It was like one of those, if it would have gone in, he wouldn't have called it, but it didn't, so he called it.
4: Three fouls on Price now.
17: Boy, this kid is slippery. This Tanner kid is a slippery dude.
4: 19.3 is average. He's got 19 already. A 26 against McNeese on his four Thursday. Short on the free throw. They're now 10 for 17 from the foul line. Well under their 79% average.
17: Thank goodness. He's 86%. 86ers don't miss very often.
4: 55-52 Nebraska. Second foul shot. Tanner got it. 55-53. 2-point lead. 20 points for Tanner. Bounce pass. Price Sanford's got it. Working in the backcourt against Bing. A little screen in the backcourt by Mast. And Price has got it across the timeline. Working hard. Ball screen up near the timeline. The switch defensively. Price with a step back on the way. No, it hit the back of the rim and over the back of the backboard.
17: Coach Price hasn't played a whole lot of point guard, but he's kind of forced into duty here. Coach wanted him to enter that offense.
4: Huskers by two, 55-53. 10.5 minutes gone, 9.5 minutes to go. Tanner with the basketball on the right side. Chest pass to Bing. Okereke comes out to catch it, drives it, pushes off. How about that for a push-off? He misses the shot, fight for the rebound, and somehow Frager got to it. He used his off arm.
17: Boy,
4: there.
17: He sure did.
4: Frager has it stripped. And the other way is Tanner. And Tanner is fouled, and he makes it, and then one.
17: And that was not a foul. He jumped into rink. Rink gets his third foul. He did one of these slowdown steps and just took just a tiny bit of contact from Rink, and they gave him the foul.
4: 55 to 55, 11 minutes into the second half, 9 minutes to go.
17: And he's smiling about it. Knows he got one there.
4: They have never had the lead in this game, Vanderbilt, and they can take it. On a free throw made by Tyler Tanner here. So the Huskers in their 34th game of the year. And the free throw's no good. And the offensive board momentarily. And O'Carrick, he's got it out to Tanner. Three ball up, no good. Finally, the defensive rebound off the miss by Berke.
17: Yeah, we got to get back to just hitting them first and getting into them harder. We're letting them get too good a position on the offensive glass.
4: Sam's got it. Two steps across the timeline. Spins away from his defender. Kicks right corner. Three ball. Jacobson airballed it. Didn't hit the rim. Went over the whole thing. And here comes Vanderbilt. 55 to 55. 8:40 to go in the basketball game. Miles has got it. Hoiberg goes underneath the screen. Hard hedge. He's still on the handle. The drive. The push off. No call. In the paint. The kick out. O'Carrick has got it. Got a good look. Missed it. Oh, what dropped through for him. It dropped through. First lead of the game, 58-55. Vanderbilt has come from 10 points behind to take a three-point lead with 8:21 to go. A trip to the Sweet 16 on the line. They've given the lead over to Vanderbilt, 58-55. All kinds of foul trouble. What do the Huskers have in that left in the tank here?
17: Full court pressure by Vanderbilt.
4: Prager inbounds to Price. Bing is on him. He'll bring the ball up. There's a screen at the timeline. And the pass from Price over to Berke. Fakes left, comes right. Coming to it is Hoiberg. Drives the ball. Kicks the ball with it. Berke gives to Mast. Mast drives the ball against O'Carrick. He puts it up and in. We've got a 58-56 ball game. Mast with his first two of the second half, 11th of the game.
17: And Rink did what you have to do. He attacked the pressure off the dribble. Great spin move back to his left hand.
4: 1 point lead for Vanderbilt. They've got the ball. 58-57. 8 minutes to go in the game here in Oklahoma City. Tanner, O'Carrick. O'Carrick the big. Off on the sideline in the corner. Long three on the way. Nothing but net for McLaughlin. First points of the game by the 6'8 senior. And that gives the Vanderbilt Commodores a four-point lead. 61-57. Mass for the ball up top right in the midcourt. Comes left. On the dribble. Being guarded by O'Carrick. Here is Sammy driving the ball. Kicks right side. High pass, but Prager snares it. Nails that three. Jumped high in the air to catch the pass. Went right back up and nailed it. Vanderbilt with the basketball. Tanner's got it. He comes right. Now comes left. O'Carrick set a screen for him. The switch defensively. Kick right side. Pump fake. The drive. An extra fake. The drop step. The kick left side to Tanner. And he nailed the three. Boy, are they coming up with clutch threes.
17: Yeah, and I know there's no three-second call anymore, but they're just champing in there making decisions.
4: 64 to 60, and we've got a foul out on the floor. Flat on his back out there is Berke, and
17: McLaughlin.
4: Foul's going to be on Vanderbilt.
17: I think McLaughlin was getting even for that first half one there, right there.
15: The script has been flipped in the last 5 minutes. The Commodores have trailed most of the game, but they've taken a four-point lead with 6.5 to go. We need to take another break, but we'll be back with more Nebraska versus Vanderbilt in just a few minutes.
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8: I'm Bill Hemmer, and these are the most impactful moments in American history. June 19, 2019, President Trump made history. With just one step, President Trump became the first sitting U.S. president to step foot into the demilitarized zone greeted by North Korea's leader, Kim Jong-un. The Korean DMZ was established in 1953, a 160-mile-long scar that divided the country into two. It's a site built from negotiations designed to end the fighting and violence, though not the Korean War itself. And yet on the grounds of this heavily guarded buffer, two leaders from two different worlds met. It was a meeting that was expected to last 5 minutes. Instead, it went 53 minutes. No treaties, no palaces, but instead, a handshake. For more, go to foxnewspodcast.com. I'm Bill Hemmer, Fox News.
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15: Josh Elkman back with you on Sports Nightly, a best of show here on the Huskers Radio Network. As we listen back to the NCAA tournament game between Nebraska and Vanderbilt from this past March, it's white-knuckle time in OKC as the Huskers have seen their lead slip away. And now Vandy holds a 64-60 advantage with 6:35 left on the second half clock. Let's head back courtside with Kent Pavelka and Jeff Smith.
16: Mast, Prager, Sanford, Bearkay, and Sam on the floor for Nebraska.
17: So we've got a side out of bounds. A lot of times we bring Sanford off the baseline on this one.
16: Here's Hoiberg. Screen for him, set by Mass, puts it on the floor, step back, nothing for him on the sideline. Bearkay's got it. Bearkay drives to the hoop, the jump stop, extra. He blocked with the ball, but he got the finish. And the Huskers are back to within two at 64-62. Good take by Bearkay.
17: Could have got a foul on Tanner there if he would have just leaned into him a little more.
16: 64-62. It's Vanderbilt with the lead. The drive inside, and layup is no good on the rebound by Prager. Nebraska with a chance to tie it with a two. Take the lead with the three. Prager's got it. Keeps his pivot foot, nearly walked in the backcourt. Brings it across the timeline. Hoiberg does. Hoiberg drives the ball. Layup up, no good. Missed it. Rebound, Okereke.
17: Thought he might go reverse there and use the rim.
16: 64-62, Nebraska down a bucket. 6 minutes, 5 seconds left to go in the basketball game. Vanderbilt's basketball. Okereke's got it. Chest pass right side. With there's Nickel. Nickel against Prager. Hands it off over there on the far side over to Tanner. And again to Miles. Miles comes right. They hedge that hard. He comes left. Behind the back dribble. We've got 7 on the shot clock. Extra pass. Nichols 3 on the way. Got it. Wow. Does that one hurt? Great defense. But they, again, get a good look.
17: Yep, and he's got the same release that Price has. Quick, quick, quick.
16: 67-62. Huskers down 5. Hoiberg with a basketball. A couple of steps across the timeline. Tanner's got him. Here's the jump stop in the paint. Price scores it from 7 or 8 feet away. So Sanford in double figures now with 13. Now you got a 67-64 ball game. 3 points the difference.
17: That's that floppy action. Price can go off the single side or the double side.
16: Miles with the ball. Has a high ball screen by McLaughlin. Drives it in. Kicks it out. Extra pass. Tanner in the corner. Tanner up top. Extra pass to Miles, now in the corner. McLaughlin, three ball, no. Rebound, 5-4. Sammy saves it with a flip in bounds, and now it's out of bounds off Vanderbilt. Nebraska's basketball, down by three.
17: Jamarcus Lawrence checks in with four fouls. We got 4:42 left. It's probably time to get him on the floor.
16: 67-64. Vanderbilt by three with 4:42 left to go.
17: Coach Hoiberg just had a little quick talk with Braden, telling him to stay ready. He's gonna have to come back in this game and help us win this thing.
16: Sammy will inbound it. Jamarcus, Price, Bearkay, and Mast on the floor with him. They will not guard the ball. They have five on the floor against four. Somebody's gonna try to come to it. And it's Jamarcus who catches it. And Jamarcus will bring it across the timeline against Bing, and Bing's on his hip. Goes to the sideline, pivots. Up top it comes to Mast. Mast comes left. Had a back cut to Sam. Didn't find him. Drives to the elbow. 13 on the shot clock. Ball knocked free. Reach in foul.
17: It's on Okereke. That's his third. Reach for no reason. I wasn't sure if they were going to call
16: 16
17: it.
16: 16 fouls now.
17: Ooh, we might get to shoot some free throws.
16: On the next Vandy foul, the Huskers will be in the bonus. Vanderbilt with the sixth foul, and Jamarcus inbounds it to Sam Hoiberg. Comes right off a screen by Mast. Got the big on him. Okereke against Hoiberg. Hoiberg down inside. Buchtenzel may have walked.
17: Got Chandler Bing on the foul.
16: Foul before he walked.
17: My daughter will get mad if I don't give a Friends reference on Chandler Bing. Where's Joey and where's Rachel and where's Monica and Ross?
16: Nice one.
17: And Phoebe.
16: Nice one.
17: Yeah. They said on an interview that he's never watched the Friends show and his name's Chandler Bing. Kind of odd.
16: Oh, he did? He did say that?
17: Yeah.
16: Barricade to the free throw line. Huskers down 3, 67-64, 4:18 left to go. 7 points for Bearkay on the night. He's a 66% free throw shooter. Is that right? Free throw. First one on the way by the lefty from Turkey. Missed it. And the ball almost run down by, it's safe from going out. And on the miss by Bearkay, Vanderbilt's got the ball and the three-point lead.
17: Went 1-3-1 here. KP,
16: yep.
17: Showing a little zone to him.
16: Okereke with the ball on the high right side. In the corner. He catches it again. Drives it down the left lane line. He may have walked.
17: He travels all the time.
16: He did. Out it comes. Three ball on the way. Miles misses it. Rebound off of Mast. No, I thought it was off of Rink, but it's off of Okereke. Nebraska's ball.
17: Well, that's one of those, either call over the back or give us the ball, because he got clobbered on the box out.
15: NU still trailing. It's a three-point game as we head into the final minutes. You won't want to miss the finish to this one. We'll have the end of Nebraska-Vanderbilt and wrap up tonight's show right after this.
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15: Back one final time here on Sports Nightly on a Wednesday night. We're listening back to the Nebraska-Vanderbilt basketball game from this past March, and the Huskers are in a battle with the Commodores. It's 67-64 Vandy with 3:47 to play. 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
4: 19 free throw attempts for Vanderbilt, 7 for Nebraska. 18 fouls on Nebraska, 14 on Vanderbilt.
17: All right.
4: Sam Hoiberg will inbound it.
17: Press attack again for the Huskers. Braden Frager ready to break up if we need him. Otherwise, Price will probably bring it against Nickel.
4: Hoiberg to throw it in and the go big red chant. Oklahoma City, the Paycom Center. Second round of the NCAA tournament, and Hoiberg will throw it in, and he finds Jamarcus. Jamarcus against Bing. We'll bring it across the timeline. Good handle into the front court. 20 on the shot clock and away from the ball. We got a foul on Vanderbilt.
17: I believe it's on Nickel. They were going to that floppy action again for Price. He gets to go to the line. Hopefully an easy two here for Price.
4: Down three, 67-64. Sanford with 13 points on the night. He's not shot a free throw. He's at 66 of 77 this year, 85%.
17: It seems their offense and defensive subbing, Miles and Bing. Bing on defense for a little more size and Miles back on offense.
4: Sanford at the line. Need these two, coach. First free throw en route to the goal, and he's got it. Now he got a two-point game, 67-65. Bryce Sanford with 14 points, averaging 18 a game.
17: Bear K back in for Braden Frager. Braden sitting right by Coach Linzer, ready to check back in.
4: Sanford can make it a one-point ball game. We've got 3:38 to go. Three dribbles, four dribbles, spins the ball, fires it, scores it. One-point ball game, 67-66.
17: Now it's time for three stops in a row.
4: Here's Tanner into the front court. The crowd climbs into it in the 1-3-1 zone. Tanner with the basketball. Bounce pass right side over to Miles. 15 in the possession remaining. Short corner right against the zone. Over to Okereke.
17: We matched up.
4: In the corner. Over to Washington. And Okereke. Six on the shot clock. Long three on the way is short. Rebound by Bear K. Nebraska has the ball down by 167-66. Sanford's got it. Gives to Bear K. Across the timeline coming right. 2-3 dribbles. Fakes the handoff to Sam. Looks left. Here comes Jamarcus. Couple of steps across the timeline. Miles has got him. 3:07 to go. Nebraska down by one. 67-66 yes. And a foul away from the floor on Vanderbilt.
17: Yep, went to the back to the same set. He can go off either way. Started off one way, came back the other. Nickel held him again. Nickel's second foul, I believe.
4: Maybe. Back to the free throw line. Price Sanford
17: for the lead.
4: Needs two to get the lead, one to get the tie. 67-66. 2:52 to go in Oklahoma City. Sanford toes the stripe. Big deep breath. Dribbles it three times. Spins the ball. It's on the way to the rim, and it's no good.
17: Oh.
4: He missed the front end of a one-on-one situation. And here comes Vanderbilt with the ball. Under 3 minutes to go. Nursing the 1 point. 67-66 lead. Nebraska with a 1-3-1 zone. And a near steal by Sam. Now got a kick ball.
17: We're showing zone, but then at some point we're matching up and playing man-to-man here.
4: 2 minutes and 40 to go. Vanderbilt ball. They reset the shot clock to 20. Nickel on the hash mark, far side of the floor, near the Vanderbilt bench. Gets it inbounds. And again, look at tone look. The Cherokee's got it. Looking on Buchtenzell. Right side, nickel three. No good off the back of the rim. And Sam Hoiberg had it into the hands of Price. Back to Sam. Huskers down by one. 2 minutes and 26 seconds left to go in this ball game. Sam Hoiberg's got it. Comes right to left off the screen of Mass. Stops. Waits. Jamarcus comes to it. Jamarcus directing traffic. 16 on the shot clock. Down comes to Mast. Elbow right side. Down inside. Bear K. Double pumps.
0: puts it up and in. He put that puppy in out the window. And Nebraska takes the 68-67 lead.
16: We've got less than 2 minutes to go, my friends, here in Oklahoma City at stake. As trip to this Sweet 16 for the Cinderella of Cinderellas in college basketball. Huskers by one. 14 on the shot clock. Miles has got it. Baseline right, left side. Okereke. No, he splashes in the three. Okereke with a couple of those here in the second half. And with that three ball, it's a 70-68 lead for Vanderbilt with a minute 41 to go.
17: Now we're going possession by possession. 30-second timeout, Nebraska. Coach Hoiberg's going to draw something up. We'll see if they keep picking on Nickel on the baseline with Sanford.
16: So the Huskers will have the ball. They'll have to go 94 feet down the floor, try to get the two-point field goal to tie it. The three would put them ahead. And the Husker power chant in the background.
17: Braden
16: Hoiberg will be handed the ball.
17: Frager back in for Bearcat. We have two timeouts left. They have one.
16: Hoiberg, as Jamar comes to it, he'll bring it up the floor. He's picked up by Tanner. Huskers down by two, 70-68, a minute 34 to go. Jamarcus Lawrence up top, right side, comes left to Hoiberg. Reverses right side to Jamar. Goes to the sideline, doubled, kicks it, masks three on the way, rims out, now good. Put back up, bye-bye, Sammy, my boy, Sammy. Huskers up by, tie the game at 70-70. It's Vanderbilt ball, Huskers showing the 1-3-1 again. Look at this, Tanner on the right side of Cherokee. Doesn't get any better than this.
17: Got to know where Nickel is.
16: 15 on the shot clock. The drive and bump and the finish by Tanner. He bumped into Mast and finished 72-70. We've got 57 seconds left to go. With the ball is Hoiberg across the timeline. Picked up by Nickel. Hoiberg comes right side. Action along the baseline. He's got the basketball. Reverses left side to Jamarcus. 16 on the shot clock. Hoiberg against Nickel. He drives him all the way to the hole. Puts it up. Missed it. Put back up and in by Mast. We got a tie game at 72. 39.4 seconds left to go. In Oklahoma City. A trip to the Sweet 16 in Houston, Texas on the line here. 33-32 with the ball of Cherokee. Swings it right side in the midcourt. 18 on the shot clock. Tanner's got it against Hoiberg. 72 apiece. It is 23 seconds, 22. Tanner right side. They hedge him. He drives Hoiberg. He nearly fell down. He's on the dribble. Baseline. No shot for him. Gets it over to Nickel. Four on the shot clock. In the paint. Shot on the way. No good. Rebound Nebraska. Huskers have it. 9 seconds left to go. Well, across the timeline. Price. To Frager. Layup.
17: Yes. Yes. Yes.
0: It's good.
17: 2.2.
0: It's good.
17: 2.2.
0: Long shot. No good. With 2.2 to go, Nebraska 74, Vanderbilt 72. We're going out of our gorge here in Oklahoma City. Holy smokes.
17: Where's the ball out of bounds? They called timeout. They might review the clock to see where it's at. It's a full timeout. Braden Frager, say it. The fabulous what?
0: Fabulous freshman Frager. Listen to this crowd. Listen to this. We're in Oklahoma City, not in Lincoln.

0: You know from the scouting report, we have an idea of what they'll do for last second. Tanner and Miles can get a long ways in 2.2 if that's what they keep on the clock.
1: And the question is, do they try to take it to the hole and tie this thing, or try to win it with a three? I guess that's where they're at.
0: They're going to have to cast a three unless they complete a long pass. But do we put somebody on the ball is the question.
1: What would you do?
0: Most people put a big guy on the ball to take away some of the passing angles. Heck, I'd even think about putting Leo in on the ball.
1: No,
0: but
1: I don't think
0: they will. You can put Bearkay up there.
1: We're going to break the huddle here.
0: Some teams will just keep five back and match up and switch all back screens so they can't throw it over the top.
1: All right.
0: I've seen Fred go zone.
1: This is out on the floor himself with last second details on this last defensive play of the game, maybe.
0: The last time we had this situation, we actually went zone, half-court zone.
1: Vanderbilt will inbound it. 94 feet away after the made basket, 2.2 to go. Huskers will not guard the ball. 5-4 defensively out on the floor. So the baseball pass is a possibility here. Okereke will throw it in. Handed the ball. Gets it in. 2 seconds. Half court shot on the way. Oh my God, it's no good. Oh my Lord. In and out at the buzzer. Nebraska to the Sweet 16. It is a miracle finish for Nebraska. And it was destined to happen. It was destined to happen. Nebraska's going to the Sweet

0: the game in NCAA tournament history, and the Huskers come out on top, 74-72, as the half-court heave rims out at the buzzer. It punched a ticket to the Sweet 16 for Nebraska in a season unmatched in program history. We hope you enjoyed listening to this one tonight. We still have two more Best of shows this week as we fill in for Jessica and Kyle, who are out on vacation this week. 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I'm Josh Ilkeman. My thanks to all of you for listening. Have a great night.
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20: This is a Fox News alert. He will withdraw. I'm Lee Silicera. Maine Democratic Senate hopeful Graham Plattner has announced he will withdraw from the race after a former girlfriend accused him of rape. Plattner posted a video to social media.
21: As many of you know, over the past couple days, I have faced some very serious allegations, and I just want to make it clear, this is all false. The things that have been claimed did not happen. It's not real.
20: Maine's Democratic Party put out a statement last hour saying they will hold a convention to replace Pat Plattner. Maine is considered to be a key state in the bid to control the Senate, as Democrats are hoping to defeat incumbent Republican Susan Collins. U.S. Central Command says it's launched a second round of strikes against Iran.
22: President Trump says these renewed strikes are retribution for Iran's attacks on those commercial ships in the Strait of Hormuz, and the president saying another warning to Iran that if they do it again, the American response will be much worse for Iran. President Trump saying the ceasefire was over, said that today, the end of the two-day NATO summit here in Ankara. President Trump also predicts the U.S. is not returning to war against Iran.
20: Fox's Lucas Tomlinson in Ankara, Turkey. The hearing continued today in Utah for Tyler Robinson, the man accused of killing Charlie Kirk last September.
23: Prosecutors called Utah State Bureau of Investigation agent Brian Davis to the stand. He discussed an interview with Robinson's roommate, Lance Twiggs, this past April. Davis said Twiggs was granted use immunity, meaning
24: immunity from statements that are made in regard to an incident.
23: It does not fully protect a witness from prosecution. The video of that, which could include a confession, became a contentious point, with Robinson's defense wanting to redact some of it, which Judge Tony Graff Jr. granted.
20: Fox's Grinnell Scott, America is listening. Fox News.

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2: The Texas teen convicted of murdering a crosstown rival wants a new trial.
3: Carmelo Anthony was sentenced to 35 years in prison last month in the stabbing death of 17-year-old Austin Metcalf at a Frisco, Texas track meet last year. Anthony, now with a new legal team, is seeking a retrial and the removal of the original judge from his appeal case. The defense arguing that Anthony's constitutional rights were violated in part by biased jury instructions. In a restricted courtroom, even though over two dozen members of the public were allowed inside, the new defense team saying it's working pro bono because Anthony's broke, despite his family reportedly pocketing over $630,000 from a legal defense fundraiser. Jeff Masso, Fox News.
2: In Pakistan, the wreckage of a cargo plane that disappeared off the coast of Karachi has been recovered. The aircraft operated by the private carrier K2 Airways had departed from the UAE yesterday afternoon amid and reported a navigational system problem before losing contact with an air traffic controller. Five crew members remain. Las Vegas is a step closer to having an NBA team.
4: Former NBA player and coach Vinny Del Negro, part of a new leadership group to help make the Las Vegas Jacks an NBA expansion squad. The group is led by Naismith Basketball Hall of Fame executive Jerry Colangelo, also includes former NBA player Jay Williams, with multiple institutional financial partners. They say they have $8 billion committed to a future bid, with hopes to get the number closer to $13 billion. The plan would be for the team to play initially at T-Mobile Arena, where the Golden Knights play. Jared Max, Fox News.
2: Three-time Cy Young Award winner and two-time World Series champion Justin Verlander has announced he plans to retire after this season with the Detroit Tigers. The 43-year-old is the oldest player in Major League Baseball. He made the announcement shortly after he was added as a legend pick to the American League All-Star roster. I'm Lisa Serra. This is Fox News.
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6: A severe thunderstorm watch is in place for Lincoln and portions of eastern Nebraska through midnight tonight. Scattered thunderstorms are expected to impact the area, and potentially with 70-mile-an-hour wind gusts, ping-pong ball-size hail, and areas of heavy rain as we head through your Wednesday evening. Temperature-wise, look for warm and muggy conditions with temperatures falling back to the mid-upper 70s by late tonight. From the 1011 Severe Weather Center, I'm meteorologist Bill Rentschler.
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0: Mark Levin here. Our number, 877-381-3811, 877-381-3811. Obviously, a lot's been going on today. The enemy, the Islamo-Nazi regime in Iran, sank three ships yesterday in a period of 24 hours. These are tankers that do nothing but carry crude oil. And they fired ballistic missiles at a couple of our bases in Bahrain and, I believe, Kuwait. Don't hold me to that, but that's my recollection. And the President of the United States today has made it abundantly clear that he's had it, at least for now, that he's had it. And he's quite furious with it, and CENTCOM, as I speak, is bombing Iran. Here's what he had to say in part, our president. Cut four, go.
1: We attacked very powerfully last night. The very dangerous people from Iran, they're sick. There's something wrong with them. We said, go and do your funeral stuff. And instead of that, they start shooting rockets at ships yesterday. And so we hit them very hard last night, very hard. I would say 20 to 1, 20 times tougher. And I told them every time you hit, we hit. And of course, they're dirty players, so they go after everyone, probably including me. I've been number one on their list for years. And they're a bunch of scum, you want to know the truth. They're scum. And so we don't like them. I don't like them. And they're evil people, and it's the denuclearization of Iran. And we're going to denuke it. We're not going to let them because they're crazy, and they can't have a nuclear weapon. And they go around killing people. They've killed thousands and thousands of our soldiers. They've killed hundreds of thousands of innocent people. They had the roadside bomb, Soleimani. I took care of him first term. And that was a big thing, because I think they probably would be a lot stronger had he been around, because he was a bad guy, but he was an evil genius, but a bad guy.
0: This is the President Trump when he speaks. This is what I really admire. It's plain English. He's made it abundantly clear now what's going on here. Abundantly clear. Then this morning he said this. Cut five, go.
2: With the Iran ceasefire possibly over, can we expect the resumption of full-scale hostilities?
1: They are behaving very badly, as they have for 47 years. And, you know, we hit them hard last night after they launched a couple of, you don't have to know about this, you got stuff on your mind, but they launched a couple of drones and one rocket, one missile, and at ships. Because they were in the strait, which they have every right to be. And so we hit them very hard last night. Very, very hard. Probably hit them hard again tonight. I'll give them a little warning. We're going to hit them hard tonight. But we'll see how it all works out. No, I'm not happy with them.
0: Mm-hmm. And he's hitting them now hard. And by the way, some of the frauds on the Internet, Alec Brzozowicz or whatever his name is, they've forever humiliating themselves. They've been wrong from day one. They have disserved the president. They should be fired immediately. I don't know what war room they think they're working for, but it seems like they're working for the Iranian war room. They had a clean house. This guy is a real lowlife. And he's undermined the president, the country, and our military with his propaganda online. I'm sure the enemy has loved it. But he's been dead wrong. Now, I don't know how many times I pointed out that the MOU would not last, that there were weaknesses in it, but this regime cannot be trusted. And I pointed out many, many times why. It was just a matter of time. Just a matter of time. And look, I felt from my perspective that we should not have tapped the brakes, that we should have gone full bore and ended it. People put all kinds of conditions on our military that's not put on any other military on the face of the earth. You know, we used to complain about Obama putting conditions on our military and Biden putting conditions on our military, but the woke right puts conditions on our military. They're not actually allowed to use the Marines and the Army. We might as well retire them. We shouldn't be funding the freedom fighters in the various countries. No. If we can't hit them from 35,000 feet up in the air, or 500 miles off the shore, then we shouldn't do anything. Now, that is ridiculous. That is ridiculous. And I'm not sure how this is going to end. I have some ideas on what can be done, but I think what the president is doing today is exactly right. He's hammering them. I think we ought to tighten whatever economic options we have left. I thank God we didn't give them the $324 billion, Mr. Producer. Not yet. These are all things I did warn about, just as a matter of logic and common sense. President, cut six. Go.
3: Last month you said Iranian leaders were very rational people, nice people to deal with, strong people, smart people. Today you said they were scum, sick people, and being led by sick people. What changed, and do you think
4: that... I got to know them. So,
3: well,
4: I've said that about a lot. Now, when you say rational, I think they're much more rational than level one, level two. Level one is gone, level two is gone. This is level three. I think they are more rational, but based on their actions over the last week or two, they're not doing a service to the people. And I think more than anything else is I got to know them. And I'm not sure I want to make a deal with them. We can play games, but I'm not sure I want to make a deal. Let's just finish the job.
0: Mm-hmm. And sad to say, I knew it would end like this. I just did, because the enemy is an open book. You knew it, too. When we took calls here, scores and scores and scores of calls, every single one of you said, no. Finish it, they can't be trusted, and so forth and so on. Well, you're right, and the president's right right now. The president's correct right now. I hope this is maintained throughout. I'm sure there are people advising him who leaked to Axios and other radical left-wing media operations who keep talking about deals and negotiations and that Netanyahu's too tough and on and on and on, and the warmongers and the war hawks like Levin. I'm not a warmonger and I'm not a war hawk, but I know the enemy when I see it. These are Islamist Nazis. They are every bit as animalistic, and I mean it in the worst sense of the word, as I've said they are, because they are what they are. They slaughter their own people, which we don't even talk about anymore. We'll be right back.
5: Mark Levin.
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10: I'm Bill Hemmer, and these are the most impactful moments in American history. On December 18, 2019, the House of Representatives convened for a historic moment. In a mostly party line vote, the House approved two articles of impeachment, abuse of power and obstruction of Congress, against President Trump. It was a moment Democrats had been preparing for months, all stemming from a phone call between President Trump and Ukrainian President Zelensky. It would mark the third presidential impeachment in U.S. history, a vote that tested the tolerance of Congress and the strength of a leader. Supporters of the president said it was a witch hunt, while critics believed it was a necessary act to protect democracy. The Senate would ultimately acquit President Trump on both charges, but the impeachment itself was a sharp shock with echoes that still ring through the country today. I'm Bill Hemmer, Fox News.
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13: This is Trafalgar Square. The noise that you hear at the moment is the sound of the air raid siren. I'm standing here just on the steps of St. Martin's in the Fields.
12: And Herbert Morrison's emotional report on the Hindenburg disaster.
14: Oh, the humanity.
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0: President Trump at the NATO conference in Turkey today. Cut 7, go.
1: You know, the life of a president is very dangerous. It's 5.2%. You know what a race car driver is? 0.1%. A bull rider, that looks pretty dangerous to me. It's 0.1%. No, it's 5.2% is you don't make it. You should have told me you're an excellent reporter. You should have told me that years ago. Maybe I wouldn't have run. It's a very dangerous profession. No, I'm number one on the kill list for Iran. They're lovely people. I'm number one. So I don't know. I can't tell you that, but I don't really care because I'm doing my job and I'm doing it, I hope, better than anybody's ever done it, because we have a country that's hot and really, really successful. But I mention it only because it's on the list. I mean, it came out. There was another list came out yesterday, and I'm number one on. I like being number one on TikTok better, but I'm number one on the list for killing.
0: I just hate to hear this, and we know this is true. And I just wish we would do everything humanly possible to crush these bastards. I really do. Everything humanly possible. Imagine living like this, as President Trump has to live. All the security and so forth, and then he's number one on the kill list. He is number one on the kill list. It's sickening. I've seen the security around him. I've seen the security around Netanyahu when I've been over there. It's unbelievable. And yet, it's hard to stop somebody who is hell-bent on doing something horrific if they're willing to put their life on the line. Terrible. Terrible. Cut 8, go, please.
1: They want to make a deal, but they don't know how to make a deal, and then they go around shooting ships at night. I don't like that. You know, they're dealing with very fine people. They're dealing with Steve Witkoff, and they're dealing with Jared Kushner and J.D. Vance, and they're dealing with Marco and Scott. They're dealing with great people, but I don't know. I think they're a little loco. They're a little crazy. But they told us they'd like to go to the funeral. The funeral
0: Stop. They're terrorists. They don't keep their word. They're out to destroy us. The entire West. Jews, Christians, anybody else. Muslims that don't heal to their demands. They're terrorists. This is their belief system. Go ahead.
1: Of a very, a person who was killed a lot of people. Khomeini killed a lot of people over the years. And there for a long time. Don't forget, what we did should have been done 47 years ago. It could have been done any time within 40. This has gone on for, they were the bully of the Middle East. So they're a much different country. Now, in one day, all of their anti-aircraft things are gone. That doesn't mean they're not going to get a plane at some point. But all of it's gone.
0: You know, the president's really, he talks really from the heart. He doesn't hold back. He's explaining exactly what's going through his head on this stuff. And he gets it. He understands exactly what's going on. Now, he was asked about Netanyahu today. What cut is that, Mr. Producer? Okay, a lot of people are focusing on the tail end of it. I understand why, and we'll get into this in a moment. But let's take a listen. Here he is in Turkey today. Cut 22, go.
2: That Prime Minister Netanyahu should be reelected. There's an election coming in Israel. Or would you like to see new blood?
1: I can tell you this. He's been a great wartime president. We worked at a prime minister. So we worked with each other very closely. And we went through a very big thing. We did a big thing together. And in my opinion, he's been a great wartime prime minister. I don't know anything about his politics. I'm not sure. I would think he should be popular because he did a very good job. We had a very good relationship, but he was a great wartime prime minister.
3: President,
1: if you had other prime ministers, you know what? There wouldn't be an Israel right now. You know that? There wouldn't be. It would have been blown to pieces by Iran. If you had a weak prime minister, you wouldn't have. And if you had a different president, I guarantee there wouldn't be
3: and Israel. Israel wouldn't exist today if you didn't have me as president.
0: So a lot of people are focusing on the last part of what the president said. And they're not focusing on the front 98% of what the president said. I think we'd have an Israel today no matter what. But I get his point. I get his point because of the... You look at his first term, and then you look at the beginning of this term. Us working with the Israelis, the provision of equipment, and so forth and so on. He's been a very great ally of Israel. There's a lot of issues that are going on now with alliances, with other countries, and so forth and so on, which some are disputing. I'm disputing some of them as well, but I don't dispute his heart. I don't dispute his meaning. I don't dispute his love of our country and that country. That I don't dispute in the least. But we can have disagreements, and we do have disagreements. Not a lot, by the way. And I do so as civilly as possible. There's some people who don't think I attack him hard enough. I'm not about attacking him. Some people, most of them are employed by some Republican official or the White House or something, think I attack him too hard. I don't attack him. I talk about policies, disagreements, and most of the time what I support. My views, my principles, my values have never changed. Whether it comes to Hamas and the Palestinians, whether it comes to some of these Arab countries, whether it comes to Islamism, whether it comes to the Iranian regime, my views have never changed. My principles haven't changed one iota. What comes out of my mouth today came out of my mouth 25 years ago. It shouldn't surprise anybody. But what the President of the United States said here are very, very complimentary things about Netanyahu. And when other things are said, they are headlined, they are marqueed, they talked about ad infinitum. But here he's saying, great wartime president. Look, I don't know what his politics are, but he should be very popular and so forth and so on. And it's funny how that part is being ignored. I'll be right back. If you missed out on gold in 2020, if you missed the rally in 2025, it's not too late. 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
8: This is a Fox News alert. I'm Carmen Roberts. Graham Plattner drops out of the U.S. Senate race in Maine after a bombshell rape allegation torpedoes his campaign.
9: We believe that for the movement to continue... it can't be made.
8: Plattner made the announcement on X tonight as he continued to deny the allegations. It is up to the Democratic Party of Maine to choose a replacement. U.S. military carries out a second night of strikes on Iran.
10: Every time they hit us, we're going to hit them 20. And we did it last night. We did a little something today, but it was really retroactive. contribution for last night. They hit actually three boats, not two.
8: President Trump on Air Force One after he wrapped up a two-day NATO summit in Turkey. 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
11: A severe thunderstorm watch is in place for Lincoln and portions of eastern Nebraska through midnight tonight. Scattered thunderstorms are expected to impact the area, and potentially with 70-mile-an-hour wind gusts, ping pong ball size hail, and areas of heavy rain as we head through your Wednesday evening. Temperature-wise, look for warm and muggy conditions with temperatures falling back to the mid-upper 70s by late tonight. From the 1011 Severe Weather Center, I'm meteorologist Bill Rentschler.
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1: You know, I'm glad you're with me, my loyal audience. I'm blessed to have you. And you know, after all this time, after all these decades, that I tell you what I think, not because I shoot from the hip, but because I use experience, reasoning, my own brain, own independent thought processes. I see experience and knowledge, and I draw my conclusions. That's why you're here, I think. That's why this is the second biggest audience in radio. This is why we are who we are. Together, you and me, Mr. and Mrs. America. The only people who sabotaged this deal were not its critics, was the enemy. Thank God $324 billion was not yet transferred to this enemy, something I strongly objected to. Imagine now this situation. It's not hard to imagine. They're acting exactly as terrorists act. They don't adhere to a rule of law. They don't care about a contract or a memorandum of understanding. They are not rational in that sense. They haven't looked at the past 47 years and concluded they wish they had done something differently, as has been said. No way. No way. They're not going to change their stripes. And if they survive, they will continue to pursue a nuclear weapon long after we're gone. Ballistic missiles. As I've said till I'm blue in the face, our children and grandchildren are going to have to deal with this. And this is a horror. We have our military there. I would politely suggest that we go ahead and we arm the people who want to be liberated. We're well behind on that process. Let's identify the best. Let's help train them. Let's give them weapons. Let's give them technical support, satellite imaging. Let's give them whatever we have to give them. Take it right out of the Reagan Doctrine playbook. I don't care if Erdogan likes it or not. Screw him. The hell with him. He doesn't get to call the shots. As far as I'm concerned, anyway. We have a great Life, Liberty, and Levin on Saturday. Representative Mike Lawler, who's fantastic in dealing with the Marxist-Islamist activity taking place in and around New York City. We have Roger Zackheim of the Reagan Institute. He's fantastic. We're going to discuss Turkey and the F-35s. On Sunday's show, we're going to get a little bit into what we're talking about now, as well as other things. Doug Schoen, the Democrat pollster who's about had it with his party and what's taking place over there. Among others. My opening statement on Saturday will be to address succinctly and specifically this issue of communism and Islamism and Mandami in particular. Mandami in particular. Let's go on with the president at the NATO conference. He's with Zelensky. Now, you'll notice Zelensky's getting a lot more respect from leaders in our country, because he's been a great leader for Ukraine. Ukraine has done severe damage to Russia. Severe. And more Russians are dying now in military operations than Ukrainians. Putin, people say they don't understand Putin. Well, if you understand Stalin, you understand Putin. Lives don't matter except his own. So he will continue to throw young Russians into the bonfire. Unfortunately, they'll take out young Ukrainians too. But But the Ukrainian people are good and smart people, and their backs were against the wall. And just like the Israelis, they turned to technological skills, cutting edge, drones, drone defense system, and drone attack systems. And they're now able to reach deep into Russia, and they are. And guess what they're attacking? Russia's infrastructure, their oil infrastructure. Because that's the way you stop an army. And we decided not to hit Iran's oil infrastructure, and I think, from my perspective anyway, that's a mistake. It's my opinion. You either want to defeat an enemy or you don't. Victory is victory. Victory isn't when you declare victory. Victory is when the enemy loses. Excuse me. Here's the president, cut eight. Did we do cut eight already, Rich? I know, but did we do cut eight yet? Who knows? Let's do cut nine, then. You're right.
2: But go. One of the things I think we're going to be talking about today, a little birdie told me this, about the fact that we'll give them the right to make patriots. We'll show them how to do it. It's very
1: Stop
2: complex.
1: That. We're going to give the Ukrainians the right to build patriot missiles. It's very complicated, but they're up to the task. And my understanding is, reading further on this earlier today, is that Trump being the businessman, we'll get 25% of the value of every missile or whatever it is that that's created based on our technology. Cut nine again. Go ahead.
2: But it's you'll figure out the complexity quickly. And we're talking about that, and we'll, the company that makes them, which is building now four plants, you know, all of our companies, we'll be able to do this in 2 to 3 months. If you order a Patriot, now you have to wait a long time for them. Same thing with Tomahawks. We have a lot of certain equipment, but with they call it the elite equipment, and you don't need elite equipment necessarily for a war. But so one of the things we're going to be talking about is we're going to give a license to you to make Patriots. That's pretty cool, right?
3: Larry.
2: This way you can't complain that we're not giving them enough. It's a make them yourself. We haven't informed the company of that yet, but that'll work out all right.
1: Yeah. Ukraine has turned out to be quite the ally, I would argue. Rahm Emanuel spoke in Tel Aviv today. I'm not going to play one syllable of it. Rahm Emanuel is looking for a lane to be the nominee, the Democrat nominee for president. He's a failed mayor of Chicago. He was Bill Clinton's hitman during impeachment in the Lewinsky matters. He's really a reprobate. He's really a disgusting self-promoter. And he basically went over there, I'll just sum it up quickly, and said, you're hated in America. You got to get rid of Netanyahu. We need to re-image the entire Middle East. All these guys with all that, we got to re-image the entire Middle East. And so the Arabs and the Muslims laugh at these guys. Laugh at them. They go in there with their business backgrounds or whatever, and it's embarrassing. Absolutely embarrassing. Says that the Israeli government is complicit in the horrors in the West Bank. He says we need a 23-state solution. 23 states. So is this guy serious? No. Is he an idiot? Yes. But what he's really doing is he's Jewish. And so he's trying to show the Jew-hating Marxist, Islamist, Democrat Party, I'd say base, but it's beyond the base, that, look, I can trash Israel, I can trash Netanyahu, I can trash the Jews, but I can also try to play to those who are supportive and say, but really it's a plan for Israel to regenerate, to start over again. In other words, he's a whore. Rahm Emanuel is a whore. We can't give Israel unconditional support, he says. We don't give Israel unconditional support. They give us unconditional support. And so it's always the same thing. You heard the president said. You hear what he said about Netanyahu. You hear what he said. He's a great wartime leader. He should be very, very popular. There may not even be in Israel, but for the fact that he was prime minister. If you had a weaker prime minister or weak prime ministers, that may have been the case. And, of course, he said without him, there wouldn't have been an Israel. We got all of his comments. But the gist of it was with and about Netanyahu, because he was asked about Netanyahu. He didn't trash him. He didn't denounce him. He didn't say anything negative about him. In fact, quite the contrary. Quite the contrary. But Netanyahu's hated for many reasons, most of them self-serving. He stands in the way of the billionaires who want to do business with the Islamists. They don't like it. A weak prime minister in Israel would make it much easier. He stands into the way of the Saudi monarchs, the Qatari monarchs, and all their ilk, who want Israel to surrender another chunk of their country to the so-called Palestinians. He says, no, we're not going to do that. That's been tried. It's failed. We're not doing it. There's not enough of our country left, and it's not going to happen. So they get mad about it. They don't like it. He objects to F-35s going to Turkey. So a lot of people don't like that. He objects to Hezbollah running Lebanon and insists that they need to be able to protect themselves in Israel. Well, a lot of people don't like that. And I can go down the list. President today in NATO, he was hammering away at communists and communism. I want to salute him for this. I know of no other president other than Reagan who hammered away at the communists the way Donald Trump is. And Ronald Reagan did more to destroy worldwide communism than any president in American history. The collapse of the Soviet Union on George H.W. Bush's watch was as a result of Reagan before him. And 300 million people liberated behind the Iron Curtain. And now Eastern Europe is among our closest allies. That's where they are. So here he is, the president. Cut one, go.
3: What's your message to people both living under communist and socialist regimes, but also people living under democracies like in Europe and America who might not have realized how close communism has come to home?
4: Yeah, that's a great question, actually. But look, I want to get the word out because what's forming is communism in the country. And communism's easy to sell. I would be the greatest communist in history. I'd be right up there with Lenin. I'd be as good as anybody. You've got free rent for the rest of your life. What they don't say is that you'll be living in squalor in 12 months. You've got a free house. Would anybody like to have a free house? We'll take it away from somebody. We'll give it to you. You'll have murders all over the place. Communism's a disaster. It's been proven to be for thousands of years under different names, but the same thing. It's very important. And, you know, it's funny. One of the reasons I do so well with Hispanic people, I set a record, Republicans. I get great numbers for the election, help me get elected in a landslide. The Hispanics, because a lot of them came from countries that were essentially communist. You know, whether you call them radical socialist or communist is not that much, but there's a little difference. When they say social democrats, we're social democrats, it sounds so nice. It's not nice. It's a very dangerous term. So I do talk about it, and I talk about it on TikTok, and I talk about it everywhere. I talk about it here. And you're right, it has become international, but it's never worked. then it's not going to work. What is working is the United States. I mean, think of it. We have more jobs than we've ever had. People are making more money than they've ever made. I'm talking about workers now. I'm talking about workers. They're making higher salaries than they've ever made before. It's just the best system, and it's got flaws, but everything's going to have a little flaw, but it's been amazing.
1: We'll be right back.
0: Mark Levin.
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8: I'm Bill Hemmer, and these are the most impactful moments in American history. February 23rd, 1846, the people of Philadelphia gathered together to celebrate the birthday of the nation's first president, George Washington. As in previous years, the president's birth was celebrated by ringing the Liberty Bell, which by most accounts was one of the bells rung on July 4th, 1776, to celebrate the signing of the Declaration of Independence. Over the years, the bell was rung to signify celebrations, protests, and revolution. These monumental moments left indelible marks on the bell, both figuratively and literally. But it was during this historic celebration that the crack deepened and the bell was silenced for good. Despite its fracture, the Liberty Bell became a symbol of American independence, proving you don't need a perfect bell to let freedom ring. I'm Bill Hemmer, Fox News.
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See, people will never understand my relationship with Donald Trump. I'm not in touch with him all the time, and he's not in touch with me all the time. We do exchange texts from time to time, directly and indirectly. But if I have a particular point of view, I raise it respectfully. And I'm not in the sabotage business. I'm not in the backstabbing business. I'm open. I say what I believe, and I always have, and you would expect that of me, would you not? And I'm always hopeful that I'm right, because I'm not always right, but I'm hopeful that I always am, at least when I speak at that particular moment. And I'm hopeful that it helps to inform people to have a different perspective based on my own research and experience and understanding over the decades. That's the relationship he and I have until he decides we shouldn't. But that's up to him. I know it's going to be rough waters after November if we lose the House. And it'll be up to you and me to push back and fight back and to help him. And I have every intention of doing that. And prior to the election, come mid-late September, we're really going to gear up heavy duty. Heavy, heavy duty. 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It works this way. 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So, folks, don't wait any longer.

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0: I'm Bill Hemmer, and these are the most impactful moments in American history. October 14th, 1947, from a Boeing B-29 bomber, U.S. Air Force pilot Chuck Yeager descended into the Bell X-1, a sleek orange plane which he dubbed the glamorous Glennis. At 20,000 feet, the X-1 launched from the B-29 and soared 30,000, 40,000, 42,000 feet into the sky. Yeager accelerated faster until Chuck Yeager reached Mach 1.06 and broke the sound barrier. It was a flight many believed to be impossible, but Chuck Yeager's historic achievement helped Americans reach new heights and test new limits. For more on this impactful moment in history, go to foxnewspodcast.com. I'm Bill Hemmer, Fox News.
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2: Out of the race. I'm Lisa Lissera, Fox News. Maine Democratic Senate hopeful Graham Plattner made the announcement on social media about an hour and a half ago.
3: We are suspending campaign operations.
2: Plattner faced multiple allegations of sexual misconduct with an ex-girlfriend accusing him of rape this week.
3: This is incredibly difficult because I know that some will think it's an admission of guilt, and it certainly is not. We're not doing it because of the allegations. We're doing it because of the structures that are being taken away from us by those in power.
2: The Maine Democratic Party says it will hold a convention to choose a new candidate. Pennsylvania Democratic Senator John Fetterman telling Fox,
4: I'd say that the trash took itself out.
2: In a statement, the National Republican Senatorial Committee said, quote, Maine Democrats elected a rapist Nazi to be their nominee for Senate, and regardless of who they anoint next, Susan Collins will be reelected in November. President Trump, on his way back to Washington after the NATO summit in Turkey, telling reporters if Iran continues its attacks on civilian ships in the Strait of Hormuz, the U.S. will take action.
5: Every time they hit us, we're going to hit them 20. And last night, it did a little something today, but it was really contribution for last night. They hit actually three boats, not two.
2: The president said earlier today the strikes would not result in long-term military action. Meanwhile, missile alerts have sounded in Kuwait, Qatar, and Bahrain. And the president posted on True Social that he will ask the Supreme Court to rehear the case challenging his executive order ending birthright citizenship after the court last month rejected his attempt restricted, ruling that the language in the order violated language in the 14th Amendment. The last time the High Court agreed to rehear a case was in 1965. Roads have reopened, people allowed back into nearby buildings after a column of building under construction in Manhattan sending debris to the street. 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
2: Kentucky's Democratic Governor Andy Beshear is asking for an update on the health of Republican Senator Mitch McConnell.
3: Governor Beshear said he reached out directly to Senator McConnell, asking him on behalf of the people of Kentucky to share his health status. Since McConnell was admitted to a hospital in mid-June after being found unconscious at his home, few specifics have been given by the senator's staff on his current condition. A spokesperson confirmed he is still in the hospital and working with his staff on legislation. Beshear said he's been getting many questions about McConnell's health and chose to ask for an update rather than add to any speculation. Beshear said in a statement he wished the senator a speedy recovery. Gernal Scott, Fox News.
2: Some Senate and House Democrats want to know if a financial firm once run by the current Commerce Secretary benefited from a government deal.
4: A letter signed by Senators Elizabeth Warren, Ron Wyden, Chris Van Hollen, and Congresswoman Lofgren asks financial services firm Cantor Fitzgerald for information about how it may have benefited when the U.S. government agreed to invest more than $1.5 billion in USA Rare Earth. Cantor Fitzgerald was run by current Commerce Secretary Howard Lutnick, whose children now run the company. Cantor Fitzgerald organized the sale of private USA Rare Earth shares to raise money at the time of the government investment. But a spokesperson for Cantor Fitzgerald told the Wall Street Journal they had no role in USA Rare Earth discussions with the government and that their relationship with the rare earth firm predates Lutnick's appointment as Commerce Secretary. Jessica Rosenthal, Fox News.
2: The last woman to be executed in Britain for killing her abusive boyfriend outside a London pub more than 70 years ago has been posthumously granted a conditional pardon. Ruth Ellis was hanged in 1955. Deputy Prime Minister David Lemmy said, well, the pardon doesn't claim Ellis was innocent. It replaces the death penalty with a sentence of life in prison. I'm Lee Silasara. This is Fox News.
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5: The severe thunderstorm watch is in place for Lincoln and portions of eastern Nebraska through midnight tonight. Scattered thunderstorms are expected to impact the area, potentially with 70-mile-an-hour wind gusts, ping-pong ball-sized hail, and areas of heavy rain as we head through your Wednesday evening. Temperature-wise, look for warm and muggy conditions with temperatures falling back to the mid-upper 70s by late tonight. From the 1011 Severe Weather Center, I'm meteorologist Bill Renschler.
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8: Hello, America. 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Our number, 877-381-3811, 877-381-3811. You know, the other day, we don't forget, I told you, you can go online and you can hear Islamist imam and scholar and activist one after another and what they say about our country and this and the people in our country and our Jews and so forth and so on. And so I don't want to ignore that. In fact, I want to share it with you as we go through this now. Tariq Bazzi, at the International Al-Quds Day in Dearborn, Michigan. I want you to understand this, in 2024. Al-Quds, that is the like the SS of the IRGC. There's an International Al-Quds Day in Dearborn, Michigan. Dearbornistan. Now, Dearbornistan is not just a Muslim majority community. It is a jihadi hotbed. You understand? It's a jihadi hotbed with a Ford Motor Company. The Ford Motor Company has assembly lines and has for God knows what, 100 years. Cut 12, go.
9: We've been asked in the past, why are our protests on the International Day of Quds, why are they so anti-America? Why don't we just focus more on Israel and not talk so much about America? Gaza has shown the entire world why these protests are so anti-America. Because it's the United States government that provides the funds for all of the atrocities that we just heard about. And this is why Imam Khomeini, who declared the International Day of Quds, this is why he would say to pour all of your chants and all of your shouts upon the head of America.
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10: America!
9: Malcolm X said, and I quote,
8: see the mix of the Marxism and Islamism? Go ahead.
9: Countries that has ever existed on this earth. It's not Genocide Joe that has to go. It's the entire system that has to go. Any system that would allow such atrocities and such devilry to happen and would support it, such a system does not deserve to exist on God's earth. And so when these fools ask us if Israel has the right to exist, the chant "Death to Israel" has become the most logical chant shouted across the world today.
8: Mm-hmm. What is this Rat Fink doing in our country? All Hamas had to do is leave Israel alone. Nothing would have happened. I'm not going to go through the details and the reports that have come out that have made it clear there was not genocide in Gaza. But this is now in the deep brain tissue of the nitwittery, not just in this country, but all over the world. Imam Usama Abdaghani at the International Al-Quds Day, same day, Dearbornistan, Michigan. Cut 13, go.
9: Imam Khomeini recognized that Israel is an evil settler colonialist project.
8: Israel an evil settler colonialist project? When the Jews have been there nearly 4,000 years, ask yourselves this. Ask yourselves. Islam didn't even exist when Jews were in Israel. What is Israel today? Didn't even exist. And it wouldn't exist for another 2,300 years. Palestinians, a made-up organization by the Soviets and the KGB in 1964-65, they took the name Palestinian because it sounds like Palestine. How do we know that? Because that's what they said. And yet Israel, they're the colonialists. They're the occupiers, the Jews. Now you can go into Jerusalem and you can see all the Jewish artifacts going back nearly 4,000 years, just as you can see the Christian artifacts going back several thousand years. But it doesn't matter. It doesn't matter. Not to these people. Go ahead.
9: Cancer and the established this day. Israel before this, brothers and sisters, was a sacred cow. Nobody could criticize Israel. Everybody was terrified of being anti-Semitic. Everybody was afraid of them. But now the people of conscience very openly will criticize Israel.
8: People of conscience that support Hamas and Hezbollah and the Muslim Brotherhood. People of conscience, huh? They act like October 7th never happened. They don't care. They're glad it happened. Go ahead.
9: Israel for what it is. Israel is ISIS. They are Nazis. They are fascists. They are racist. The people of the world now know this.
8: Unbelievable. That's in Michigan. Let's go to Florida. The Florida Islamic Imam Muhammad Masri. In San Francisco this past June. Cut 14, go.
12: We are buying these churches. We bought 3 churches so far, converted them to masjids, and now we have one we are buying with a school to make it, because we have to serve the same people, the people who were part of that community. One day they will be Muslims. So we'll make it into a masjid and an Islamic school for our children and their children, inshallah. 100 years ago, they invaded the Muslim world and they built missionary schools and destroyed Islamic schools and masjids. Today, we bring the favor back, turn their churches into masjids and their schools into Islamic schools, bring the light of Islam to here. We're able to buy ready-to-go institutions that have been there for a long time, but they emptied out. And now it is time to be filled with Muslims, with reverts, converts. This is an election year, but we're not going to be happy with either candidate. We have to be happy when Islam becomes the best candidate for us. I ask Allah subhanahu wa ta'ala to give Islam the victory in this country.
8: Mm-hmm. It's Florida. How about we go to the Houston Mosque? Imam Muhammad al-Faruqi at the Houston Mosque, where the New Orleans attacker worshipped in August 2024. Cut 15, go.
13: One of the stories that we learn in the Quran is the story of Ashab al-Sabt in Surah Al-A'raf. The story of the people of Saturday. Allah subhanahu wa ta'ala ordered them not to fish on Saturday. And the test from Allah subhanahu wa ta'ala for these people came in the form that throughout the week, the fish would be less in quantity. And only on the day of Saturday, all the fish would flock to the surface. The first group of people, they were completely defiant to the command of Allah. They didn't think there will be consequences of their defiance of the command of Allah subhanahu wa ta'ala. So they went ahead and they fished on the day of Saturday. Then group 1B, what did they do? Group 1B, they said, you know what? We won't fish on Saturday. Our trenches will fish for us on Saturday. So what they did was by the shore, they built trenches. They dug holes and trenches. And they put the feed inside of these holes. Right? They put the bait, they say, inside these holes. And they put a net over it. The fish, in going to try to get the bait, they would get stuck inside these trenches. Obviously, this would happen on Saturday. Allah subhanahu wa ta'ala turned some of them into monkeys and some of them into pigs and some of them into rats and so on and so forth. This punishment was revealed upon this group of people. And we know this story. Do we think that Allah subhanahu wa ta'ala is not watching us here? That's what the Jews thought. They thought Allah subhanahu wa ta'ala is watching them only in Jerusalem, in Baytul Muqaddas. So they went out everywhere on the face of this earth, started creating havoc everywhere.
8: That's Houston. Now let's go to Orange County, California. Another imam, Tariq Atta. And this is 2 months ago. Cut 16, go.
14: A few days ago, somebody went to... He found two employees from the Israeli embassy in Washington, D.C., and he shot them and killed them both. It is clearly against the law to do something like that. And as Muslims, we don't endorse such behaviors. Even if they are employed by an entity that are the worst of the worst. Wallahi, I wouldn't be shocked. In fact, I would expect that these same politicians who are expressing their outrage and look at anti-Semitism and all this stuff in their private rooms, they are saying this is exactly what we need. This is what we were looking for. No, I'm not saying there's a conspiracy behind the murder, but don't give us the outrage. You are the most inhumane people walking this earth, and we don't buy your outrage for the death of innocent people. That is nothing more than your own, you use it as nothing more than your own political leverage. to get your narrative, to try and push back against the pro-Palestinians. And on top of all of this, they say the lie that they're God's chosen people. La ilaha illallah. You're not, that is a lie. God is innocent from you. He is distant from you because of your actions. Rather, you are the devil's chosen people because you do the devil's work.
8: Mm-hmm. One part of the country to the next. Muhammad Nazarat, Chicago Islamic scholar. Last November, cut 17, go.
15: Unfortunately, these days we don't repeat this enough, or we don't have this aqidah concept firm in our minds that Islam did not come to coexist. Islam is Islam la yu'la. And Islam ya'lu wa la yu'la alayh. And Islam is raised high and nothing is raised above Islam. We can't think of Islam that it came to live with these other religions in the sense that Islam is a religion amongst those religions and they have a share with the truth. And they have a share of justice. And they have a share of, you know, this worship of Allah, the correct worship of Allah subhanahu wa ta'ala. Islam came to correct all of that. Islam came to remove the oppression of all those religions. And it is the only truth, and it is the only way to justice.
8: Mm-hmm. I've got a lot more. We'll be right back.
7: Mark Levin.
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0: guess we got to get back to this. Imam Sheikh Uthman Ibn Farouk, California-based Islamic scholar, last year, cut 18, go.
1: How is have intimacy, nice English there, how is have intimacy with a slave not adultery and halal, but having intimacy with a non-slave adultery?
2: When you have an intimate relationship with your wife, or a woman with her husband, is that adultery? Well, no. Why is it not adultery? Because Allah made it halal. That's why, right? Why is it that if somebody is not married and they have intimate relations, marital relations, that's considered zina, adultery, because Allah made that haram? That is the line between halal and haram. Zina and not zina, adultery and not adultery, right? So, Allah made the spousal relations between a husband and wife halal. And Allah made that those people taken under war, not regularly, under war, as captives who were trying to kill you, that now you're going to support and keep in your house and spend on and treat well, that this is like a wife. This is somebody who you can have those relationships with. So if Allah made it halal, that is not zina. That is not adultery, because Allah made it halal. That's the line.
0: So here we have an imam in California saying, basically, slaves, women you capture, slaves, you can rape. That's what he's saying. Can rape. The Minnesota Islamic Imam Abdul Malik, January of this year, cut 19, go.
3: Now that the people of America are standing for you, will you share with them the lights and the beauty and the majesty of Islam, or will you stay in hiding? Tell the young people to continue to study, to prepare themselves to become the doctors, the lawyers, the engineers, to become the mayor, the police chief, the leaders of Congress, and those that were born in America. Prepare yourself to be America's next president. Share with the people of Minnesota the words of the Quran, the wisdom of the Prophet, and the beauty of our community, because this is your moment of grace. You have to make up your mind today, as Muslims in Minnesota. What is your position in defending the lives and the future of your people? Nobody asks you to be violent. You don't have to be violent. Your weapon is your faith. Your strength is your unity. And you must quickly engage the American people, especially the people of Minnesota. We just elected a Muslim to be the mayor of New York. That's the home of 9/11. And those that are in opposition to Islam, they're watching the growth and the development of the Muslim community, and it scares them. You know why? Not because you're a threat. No. They think you're about to replace those of privilege of the days of old. They see the Muslims as their replacement. And to be honest with you, we are their replacement. We are, as they would say, the new kids on the block. And this is our moment.
0: Trying to replace us. Dearborn Heights Shiite. Well, no, actually, let me go above. Dearborn Henry Ford Community College professor Shadid Kachwani, go.
4: The pure soul of Sayyid Ali Khamenei returned back to its Lord as a martyr, like Imam Hussein alayhi salam, and joined his grandfathers and all of the prophets and the best of prophets, Prophet Muhammad, peace be upon him, and his progeny, the Ahlul Bayt alayhi salam. May Allah raise their ranks in paradise and shower them with mercy. However, Trump did a huge mistake by killing our beloved leader, Sayyid Ali Khamenei. He thought that by killing him...
0: How does he cause Khamenei, who was killed a few months back, their leader? This is not a joke, America. That's their leader. This is the enemy within that wants to destroy our country, and that one day they're going to want to destroy it violently. Building mosques, building segregated Sharia-controlled communities all throughout our country. I've been traveling the country, giving you the audio of what these people are saying. I've got another couple of pages. We may not get through all of it, but we'll get through some more of it. Everywhere. 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
6: Fox News, I'm Ted Lindner. Graham Plattner, the embattled Democratic Senate nominee in Maine, has suspended his campaign amid mounting controversies. Pennsylvania Senator John Fetterman reacting tonight on Fox.
7: Finally, people in Maine have a chance to really vote on someone that's not a total piece of trash.
6: Plattner's exit from the race comes 5 days before a crucial deadline, which, if he had missed, would have prevented Maine Democrats from replacing him with a new nominee on the general election ballot. In the U.S. military resuming strikes on Iran, President Trump telling reporters aboard Air Force One, America still holds the cards.
8: We've already won militarily. They have very little. They have very little left, and they want to make a deal so badly. They called a little while ago. They want to make a deal so badly.
6: President Trump calling negotiations with Iran a waste of time. 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
9: A severe thunderstorm watch is in place for Lincoln and portions of eastern Nebraska through midnight tonight. Scattered thunderstorms are expected to impact the area, potentially with 70-mile-an-hour wind gusts, ping-pong ball-size hail, and areas of heavy rain as we head through your Wednesday evening. Temperature-wise, look for warm and muggy conditions with temperatures falling back to the mid-upper 70s by late tonight. From the 1011 Severe Weather Center, I'm meteorologist Bill Rentschler.
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1: You need to keep hearing this, folks. This is from all over the country. These imams, these scholars, these professors. Much of it comes from Memory, M-E-M-R-I. That's a website that I've urged you to bookmark, memory.org, M-E-M-R-I.org. They collect this information. Sometimes it's in Farsi, sometimes it's in Arabic, sometimes it's in another language. They interpret it. But here, it's right here in America, English and broken English. You can hear it. And this poison is spreading throughout our country. And these people who are naturalized citizens need to be denaturalized and removed. And people who are here on temporary visas need to be kicked out. And it's time we really put our foot down on this right now. Right now. Dearborn Heights Shiite Imam Muhammad Ali Ilahi. Just a few months ago, again, eulogizing Khomeini. They're all eulogizing Khomeini. 21, go.
3: So starting the illegal war.
1: He doesn't sound like he was born in this country, does he, to you, Mr. Producer? Not at all. Go ahead.
3: The house of the leader of the country. Where is the justification for this, reason for this at all? I know that you love to end this life this way, to be remembered forever and ever. That Ashqal Ashqiya, yani.
1: Almost sounds like an Alfred Hitchcock movie, doesn't it? Ashqal Ashqiya, go ahead.
3: Ayadi Ashqal Ashqiya fil alam. That is an honor. That is a pleasure to be in paradise of Allah subhanahu wa ta'ala, that you live a life.
1: By the way, have you heard one of these guys, one of them, say something nice about our country? Ever? In all these clips, you haven't. Not a single thing. They come to this country. They seek naturalized citizenship or whatever the hell they're doing. They come here. and trash us, and trash the hell out of us. Go ahead.
3: Taqee, as a mujtahid, as a filsuf, as an arif, as a sha'ir, as a father, as a teacher, as a leader, for decades and decades of absolute service in educating people with wisdom and with work and with worship, and then end your life after 86 years with shahada? Wow.
1: I'm sorry, I didn't get half of that, but I'm sure it wasn't pleasant. Let's go to Hassan Samalri, poet and lawyer, at Ground Zero, which is Dearborn, Michigan, at the Shiite Mosque Memorial for Khomeini. This went on all day long. Poor Khomeini was killed. Our great leader, Khomeini. That's what they called him. Khomeini, the leader of the enemy against the United States of America, is their leader in Dearborn, Michigan, and other parts of our country. Go ahead.
4: We're gathered here today to commemorate the martyrdom of the great leader of our time, Sayyid Ali al-Husayn al-Khamenei.
1: Khamenei is the great leader of our time, and now he's martyred. You got it? Now, these people with this attitude, they're walking around our country, in our streets, in our neighborhoods. And they hate your guts. They hate you. We have imported into our country Islamists from the Middle East, Islamists from Pakistan, from other parts of the world, who come here to destroy us. Go ahead.
5: We might think this was an attack led by Zionist Jews, but the commander of their mission is the very one who is trying to prove that Adam was not worth prostrating to. Iblis is the one behind the scenes leading their camp, in the shadows lurking, irking, in their symbology, their ideologies, their psychology, their economy, claiming they follow the laws of Moses and Deuteronomy. Iblis is the hidden commander of today's society. Regardless of the stew we put at the desk of the Oval Office, Republican or Democrat, or even if 1,000 elections come to pass, it is clear that this country was built for and built by the Epstein class. And that just like Palestine, we live on stolen land when the devil-worshipping Freemasons reach these shores and the Zionist-minded...
1: Coming to our country, they live on stolen land, they say... The Jew hatred is out of sight. The American hatred is constant. Evil. Evil. Vile. Hateful. Individuals. I can only imagine what the Founding Fathers would say. They'd say, how the hell did this happen? We said a virtuous people. A virtuous people. Look what you've brought into your own country. An immigration process is supposed to support our society, support our citizenry. People are supposed to come here and assimilate into our culture. Do these people sound like they're assimilating? No, they want to destroy us. Our ruling class has done this to us. Our weak, quisling ruling class. I don't care what party. We have to lead a pushback against this. And we need to demand of every single candidate, what are they going to do about it? And I expect them, when they come on this program or my TV show or anywhere else, that they figure out what our immigration laws are, what can be done, and if they're not good enough, we're going to be swallowed by this. Go ahead.
5: Explore and they genocided the natives. They put the one eye of the devil on their currency, their plans in full sight.
1: So now they're attacking our history. This is the Marxist part of the Islamist. You've got to destroy the citizen's connection to the country's history. And we have millions, tens of millions of young people who believe this stuff. Maybe some of them are in your family. It's day in and day out drumbeat that we're on stolen land. You know, that Columbus was a Zionist murderer. They've got all their propaganda. Now, they're never going to talk about what land they're on, the Islamists in the Middle East, that they stole it from Jews and Christians. They're never going to talk about that. They're never going to talk about how they treat women and little girls. Never. They're never going to talk about how they slaughter people, their own people. They're never going to talk about how they slaughter Christians in Africa and Syria. Never. Go ahead.
5: Of liberty is actually Lucifer, demonic bearer, holding a torch.
1: All right, this guy, I've had enough of this guy. He is a poet and a lawyer. Hassam Salamri. He sounds like a mental patient. We'll be right back.
0: Mark Levin.
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14: 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They're cheering. I'm cheering. 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

0: All right. I needed that. Didn't you need that, Rick? You know that you got me. I needed that, America. Come on.
1: Oh, yeah.
0: You know, gold entered 2026 after a historic year. 53 new all-time highs. Record annual demand. An average price up of 44% year over year. Then pushed past $5,500 an ounce in January. Right now, it's pulled back a little because that's the nature of the market. Their trajectory is up, up, up, but it zigzags. Well, now it's zagged, but it's going to zig. That's the point. Many Wall Street analysts are telling clients this may be a window before gold pushes back toward new highs. I know gold is very, very valuable right now. It's in great demand. Silver's on track for a sixth straight year of structural supply deficit. What does that mean? Lots of demand, solar, EVs, electronics, industrial demand, still pulling heavily on the investment market. And gold's pullback is fueled by fading Fed rate cut hopes, of course, Iran, and other fears about the economy. 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Oh, yeah. How much Tim left, Mr. Producer? All right. We have a few more special voices that I want you to hear before I'm done with this. I'm going to do three more when we come back. And Long Island Mosque Memorial for Khomeini. Khomeini's been memorialized, martyrized, you know, all over this country, all over your country, by these immigrants, these new immigrants to America who just love the country, and they, you can listen to one after another, they never talk about their love of America because they know what I know and you know what I know. Their political ideology is incompatible with Americanism because Americanism is based on the Judeo-Christian belief system.

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3: I'm Bill Hemmer, and these are the most impactful moments in American history. 1798. The ink was still drying on the Constitution. America was still in its infancy, and the subject of freedom was already at the center of debate. It was a period of tension. Abroad, Britain and France were constantly in conflict. America was caught in the middle, and the newly formed political parties were polarized by foreign alliances. President John Adams and his fellow Federalists in Congress believed that the new nation must be built on centrality and loyalty, and aimed to curb political dissent through the Alien and Sedition Acts. Journalists were prosecuted and critics were silenced, though for the public, the legislation was seen as an assault on the First Amendment and remained unpopular. 3 years later, the legislation was not renewed, proving that freedom always prevails over fear. For more, go to FoxNewsPodcast.com. 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
5: He's ending his campaign. I'm Lisa LaSera, Fox News. Maine Democratic Senate hopeful Graham Plattner says he will withdraw from the race after a former girlfriend accused him of rape. In an 11-minute video posted to social media, Plattner denied the allegations and thanked his supporters.
6: I'm immensely proud of what we have built, and I have the utmost faith that we will continue to build, and we will continue to move towards a better future.
5: And Plattner said the process to replace him needs to be open, transparent, and democratic, and reflect the will and wishes of his supporters. Maine is considered a key state for control of the Senate. Democrats are hoping to defeat longtime Republican incumbent Susan Collins. Pennsylvania Democratic Senator John Fetterman called Plattner a piece of trash.
7: It's like he gave that weird, long speech. It's like, no one wants you anymore. I'm like, bro, you are an accused rapist. You know, no one wants your endorsement. No one cares what you think.
5: Maine Democrats have said they will hold a convention to determine who will replace Plattner. President Trump says tonight's strikes on targets in Iran were in retaliation for its launching attacks on civilian ships in the Strait of Hormuz yesterday. He says U.S. forces are in control.
8: We've already won militarily. They have very little. They have very little left, and they want to make a deal so badly. They called a little while ago. They want to make a deal so badly. I just don't know if they're worthy of making a deal. I don't know that they're going to honor the deal. That's the problem.
5: Iran's Revolutionary Guard claimed it attacked 2 U.S. bases in Kuwait and 2 in Bahrain tonight. The president heading back to Washington after a 2-day NATO summit in Turkey, where Secretary General Mark Rutte announced European allies and Canada would pay almost $300 billion more on defense. 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
1: Another courtroom roadblock against a Florida law aimed at controlling how race and gender policies are implemented in schools and businesses.
2: Florida's 2022 law called Stop Woke was intended to prevent employers and public school teachers from enforcing policies claiming a particular race or gender was either morally superior to others or that it was systemically oppressed. That law is once again ruled unconstitutional. A panel of the U.S. 11th Circuit Court of Appeals says Florida's argument that a state university employed professor's speech belonged to the state was violative of the First Amendment. The U.S. Supreme Court may next be asked to evaluate this law. In Miami, Eben Brown, Fox News.
1: The Labor Department investigating fraudulent use of U.S. visas.
3: Labor Department Inspector General Anthony D'Esposito says investigators are probing visa use for alleged human trafficking schemes. He tells Maria Bartiromo of Fox Business they're looking at the use of H-1B visas that allow skilled foreign people to work in the U.S. and perm visas, the first step toward a green card.
4: We've already started to issue dozens of subpoenas. We are going to make sure that we track down every lead.
3: D'Esposito says it's not just hiring factory workers, but medical facilities and doctor's offices.
4: Much of the visa and the human trafficking that we see when it comes to this foreign labor is tied to cartels, is tied to transnational gangs.
3: Jenny Coselda, Fox News.
1: People who live near the building in Manhattan that buckled yesterday morning have been allowed to return to their homes. Crews work through the night to shore up the building, which is being converted from office space to luxury apartments. The cause of the structural issues remains under investigation. The renovation project is billed as the largest office to residential conversion in the city's history. I'm Lee Silicera. This is Fox News.
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6: 40% chance for showers and thunderstorms for the rest of your Wednesday night into Thursday morning. One or two of those storms could be strong to severe. Otherwise, our overnight low temperature right around 68 degrees. Some clouds in the morning with a slight chance for a shower. Otherwise, looking for partly sunny skies in the afternoon with a high temperature near 87 degrees, 85 for the high on Friday. From the 10-11 Severe Weather Center, I'm Chief Meteorologist Brett Anderson.
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8: 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It's the Power Hour, Hour 3. I'm Mark Levin. Pleasure to have you here with us. We will be taking calls in about 20, 30 minutes. If you want to join us, 877-381-3811. 877-381-3811. Imam Usama Abdul-Yabba-Dabba. And a Dearborn Shiite mosque memorial for Khomeini. Couple of months ago. Cut 23, go.
9: To each and every one of you, and I also offer my congratulations on this ultimate honor that he received after 86 years of jihad in the way of Allah subhanahu wa ta'ala.
8: You understand, this man is praising Khomeini for jihad for 86 years. And he's the imam of the Dearborn Shiite Mosque. You got that? Right here in America. Go ahead.
9: one of you for coming out here. It was very important that we have this gathering today and that we remember our shuhada and that we not be intimidated by the Epstein class. And even more than I appreciate...
8: Now, this is what they do. The woke right and the Islamist bigots. Now it's the Epstein class. That's the Jews, the Epstein class. They sound alike. They talk alike. They hate America alike. They hate Jews. They hate Christians. Mm-hmm. Go ahead.
9: Then I appreciate our sister.
8: This is the Sirhan class speaking. Remember him? Murdered Bobby Kennedy? The Sirhan class. Go ahead.
9: Sisters who brought small children so that our children would grow up with this culture where we remember our murders.
8: Our children will grow up as jihadis. They'll remember Khomeini. They'll hate the Jews. They'll hate the Christians. They'll hate America. Yeah, we're teaching them at a young age here in our segregated mosque fortress here in Dearborn, Michigan, Paterson, New Jersey, Plano, Texas, and other environs, New York City. Oh, yeah, we got it covered, baby. We got it covered. Just like our women. We got it covered. Go ahead.
9: Ashamed of them. So, brothers and sisters, you and I, and all of those who are in the world right now, and those of us who are in the West, we can't let our tax-exempt status for our masjid become an idol that I worship. Bidunallah.
8: Bidunallah. Whatever the hell is that means. Texas Shiite scholar Jawad Wahidi at the Long Island Mosque Memorial for Khomeini. All the mosques memorializing, martyrizing, sanitizing for Khomeini. Think about that. Thousands of mosques across the country. Cut 24, go.
10: This great shaheed, indeed, without a doubt, one of the greatest shuhada, and without a shred of doubt, the greatest shaheed in our era, that not only his life gave fruits and guidance and serve the cause of Islam, but also his martyrdom also served Islam. Sometimes shuhada, they do things that their lives cannot actually do, but their blood can actually achieve something greater than even their lives. We lost a great shaheed, brothers, sisters. We mourn, and this U.S. government and this Israeli regime committed the worst crime that they've committed. The worst crime.
8: Yeah, right.
10: An attack, assassination, terrorist attack.
8: Guys, notice they don't say a word about all the people they slaughtered over there. In a short weekend, 50,000 people. Notice that. Notice that. Not one person, not one imam, not one scholar, not one of their poets, not one of their anythings. Not a word about Khomeini slaughtering people. Nothing. Go ahead.
10: Marja in the school of Ahlul Bayt is what? A marja in the school of Ahlul Bayt is representative of Imam al-Asali.
8: Yeah.
10: The Shias are mourning a leader, someone who lost his lives for the children of Palestine. Subhanallah. We lost a great shaheed. But alhamdulillah, we have Ayatollah Sayyid Mujtaba Khamenei.
8: And that's enough of this creep. They're all creeps. You want to know the truth? Oh, Khomeini, the murder, the children, the Jews, hate the Jews. The Americans, we're the Americans, you know, Got to destroy these institutions, you know. Yeah. Come into our country and do this. You know what our parents and our grandparents are thinking right now? They're thinking, what the hell is wrong with you kids? What the hell have you done to the country? Why do you elect politicians who can't do something about this? Or elect politicians who refuse to do something about this? You have eyes to see, don't you? You have ears to hear, don't you? You can hear them now, right? Your parents and your grandparents. We fought for this country. We built this country with our bare hands. Nobody gave us anything. And now you fling the doors wide open to communists and Marxists? What the hell's wrong with you? I can hear them. I can hear them right now. And they're right. Now, either we get people in Congress who are going to do something about this, and at our agencies and departments, they need to get together, pull together their best and their brightest. If they need to hire 100,000 more lawyers, I don't care. People need to be denaturalized and kicked out. People on visas need to be kicked out. People here illegally need to be kicked out. We need to look for ways and means to remove this cancer now. And if the laws are insufficient, pass laws that are sufficient. Sanctuary cities and states. Democrats. There aren't Republican sanctuary cities and states. It's Democrats who defy federal law, who defy the Constitution. What do you think the war on ICE is about? They want to destroy ICE so we can't deport these people. That's exactly why they want to destroy ICE. That's why every single one of their candidates says they want to destroy ICE. They want to destroy our local police forces. That's right. They want to destroy them. Why? Think about it. They have to build their own police states. So they want their own police. They don't want patriotic police departments. No. They want to destroy these police departments. Then they want to replace these police departments with their own police state informers and enforcers. That's the plan. That's the plan. I'll be right back.
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16: John F. Kennedy and Richard Nixon met at the network studio in Chicago. 70 million viewers tuned in to see the candidates answer questions from moderator Howard K. Smith.
18: We have to remember that the Cold War that Mr. Khrushchev is waging, his colleagues are waging, is waged all over the world, and it's waged right here in the United States.
19: I'm not satisfied until every American enjoys his full constitutional rights. I think we can do better. I don't want the talents of any American to go to waste.
16: Kennedy won the debate, according to TV viewers, but people who listen on the radio thought Nixon was the winner.
15: K KLIN celebrates America's 250th birthday.
20: Public libraries, fire departments, the post office, lightning rods that save lives, the Declaration of Independence, they all have one person in common, Benjamin Franklin, one of our nation's most important founders.
21: Ben Franklin, he was the world's most famous scientist in his day. He's not remembered here as that. He's remembered as a founding father.
20: A U.S. ambassador to France. He convinced their powerful monarchy to back a risky rebellion that helped the 13 colonies win the battle against Britain to create the United States. His experiments with a kite proved that lightning was electricity. He helped write the Declaration of Independence and was a leading voice at the Constitutional Convention.
22: People are meeting him and they're going, it's like talking to a 20-year-old. His mind is so open.
20: He was a master of science, politics, diplomacy, and culture. And America would look very different if it weren't for the man born in poverty who rose to become one of the most influential figures of the 18th century.
15: 1499.3 KLIN. 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

0: Jared Plattner has suspended his campaign. I'm sure the nation is collectively shedding a tear. Let us never forget how close this man came to the Democratic nomination. Let us never forget that every single Democrat other than Fetterman in the Senate, maybe a couple of House Democrats, endorsed this man and supported him. Let us never forget these so-called Democratic Socialists of America, basically American communists and Islamists, fully backed him. Women's groups backed him. Jewish groups backed him, even though he was a Nazi. But let us never forget, Schumer backed him. Sanders backed him. Murphy backed him. Roy Conmancana backed him. Elizabeth Warren said it's her kind of guy, her kind of man. I don't doubt it, sick bastard. Let us not forget. The fact of the matter is, this is a Democrat Party now that will not fight the enemy within. So it's being devoured by it. Chuck Schumer thinks he's saving his career. Chuck Schumer, in my view, in 2028 will be out. Hakeem Jeffries will hold on for a little while, but he'll eventually lose any leadership position. Just a matter of time. 2 years, 4 years, whatever it is. If you don't extract this cancer, you become this cancer. That's the God's honest truth. Look at this. Look at this jihadi Hamas supporter running in Michigan. Now they have a left, well, actually the guy's left of center who's running against him in the Democrat primary. But look at all the money that's going into the jihadi Hamasi. Look at it. A guy literally with links to the blind sheik. Not just distant links, solid embrace with that blind sheik. He's going to be a member of Congress come November. A Democrat nominee in a largely Democrat district in New Jersey. Including Paterson, New Jersey. Did you know Paterson, New Jersey was actually our first small industrial town? Did you know that? Now, Paterson, New Jersey named streets after Palestinians, calls itself the Palestinian Sister City. We're being settled all over the country. And what are our local politicians doing about it? Where the zoning takes place. Nothing. What are our state politicians doing about it for the most part? Whining, complaining, and doing nothing. What's our Congress doing about it right now? Nothing. Not a thing. Nothing. Let's go to Gary, Winslow, Arizona, the great KBTK. Go right ahead, Gary.
1: Yes, good evening, sir. This just disgusts me like you couldn't believe. I don't know how it got so far. I used to think when I first heard of the two females that are in our political arena now that are always bad-mouthing the country.
0: Yeah, Omar and Talib.
1: I couldn't figure out why are the heartland of America in the Midwest, why those people would have voted for that, those individuals. I didn't realize that we had so many of those individuals already in our country.
0: Yeah, and we brought them in, and they settled in Minneapolis, and they've settled in Detroit, Dearborn, I should say, but Detroit too. They've settled in New York City. They've settled in major parts of New Jersey. Now, there's only about 5 to 6 million. I say only. There was only about a million 10 years ago. But they purposely settle in these segregated communities that they create for themselves. And these, what I call these fortresses, these facilities, these mosques, these K through 12 education centers all located in the same place. So when you have a low turnout primary in some of these communities and the imams are turning out their parishioners by 97%, that's how they're winning right now.
1: It's pretty scary. I don't know how we're going to alleviate this problem without some sort of intervention by higher up in our government. But it seems like the higher up we go in the government, the worse it gets. They're not doing
0: anything. I don't see a lot of intervention. I don't see too much going on. So you and I are going to bang the pots and pans around here, okay?
1: I don't think that's going to do it for us. We need more power than pots and pans.
0: Well, I don't have more power than that. So... ideas and voices are a big deal, and elections are a big deal, and we need to push hard because we need to change these rules, and we need to push these people out who are naturalized citizens and denaturalize them, and we need to keep other people out. Thank you for your call, Gary. Let's go on. Let's go to Ryan, Springfield, Missouri, the great KSGF. Go right ahead.
2: Hey, Mark, I just wanted to, it may be more of a stupid question than anything, but like all those clips that you were playing of the different cats there doing the eulogies or whatever, why are they all speaking English? Isn't that like a colonialist language?
0: That's a good question, isn't it? Because all of them can't speak whatever the foreign language is, Arabic or Farsi or whatever it is. But you're right, they're speaking our language to reach as many people as they can.
2: Yeah.
0: Exactly. And by the way, there are Muslims here that are not part of this jihadi movement, and they're trying to convert them too.
2: Okay. And I've noticed a lot of times, like, because AOC will do it, and like a couple of those other people too, like, they'll talk straight up English until they want some kind of buzzword to pop through, and then they've got this lively, you know, native tongue going on, that one clip that you played for that guy. I don't even know what he was saying.
0: Man, me neither, but I know what you mean.
2: Yeah, and then so you also said something like we're being settled. So isn't that what they hate us for, is coming over here and
0: taking... If you're looking for consistency and rationality, that's beside the point.
2: Right on. I just thought that was kind of interesting. Maybe it's a stupid question. You know, why
0: it's not a stupid question. They just don't care.
2: Right.
0: All right, my brother. Thank you for your call. Yeah, we're all struggling with this. It's terrible. Absolutely terrible. Let's go to Pam, Dallas, Texas, the great WBAP. You're being hammered pretty good, Dallas. Go right ahead.
3: Hi, Mark. Thanks for taking my call. I've listened to you for decades, I guess, forever.
0: Thank you.
3: Wanted to talk to you for so long, and especially about this topic. This has bothered me for, I know, at least the last 3 decades. And I'm in my 70s now, so I heard about this long ago, and I heard it described to me as a worldwide jihad.
0: It is.
3: And that's exactly what they want to do. They want to populate and really basically overtake all nations in the world. Mm-hmm. And when they successfully do that, and they will if they're not stopped, they
0: Look at Europe. Look at London. London is gone. Paris is gone. Canada's gone. Look at it. Go right ahead. We got another 30 seconds.
3: What they want to do is force everyone to accept Allah and worship Allah. And if you don't, like if they do this in the United States, which they will if we don't stop them and get them out of here.
0: It's time that our churches and our synagogues, that our VA, that our various organizations and social organizations rise up and confront this. Consumer Reports just did a massive survey. 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
7: Fox News, I'm Sue Guzman. Facing increasing pressure from within the Democratic Party to bow out, Maine Senate candidate Graham Plattner has suspended his campaign.
8: We believe that for the movement to continue, it can't be made.
7: The announcement made on X, he denies allegations by an ex-girlfriend who said he raped her. The Maine Democratic Party must now choose a replacement. After declaring the time for talk is over, President Trump ordering a second night of strikes against Iran.
9: Every time they hit us, we're going to hit them 20. And we did it last night. We did a little something today, but it was really retribution for last night. They hit actually three boats, not two.
7: U.S. military now says it has ended the latest round of airstrikes after hitting 90 targets. 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
10: 40% chance for showers and thunderstorms for the rest of your Wednesday night into Thursday morning. One or two of those storms could be strong to severe. Otherwise, our overnight low temperature right around 68 degrees. Some clouds in the morning with a slight chance for a shower. Otherwise, looking for partly sunny skies in the afternoon with a high temperature near 87 degrees, 85 for the high on Friday. From the 10-11 Severe Weather Center, I'm Chief Meteorologist Brett Anderson.
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15: 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I'm Bill Hemmer, and these are the most impactful moments in American history. It was the summer of 1936, and athletes and spectators from around the world gathered in Berlin, Germany. Adolf Hitler intended for these Olympic Games to showcase a racial hierarchy with Aryan speed, strength, and endurance on full display. But along came Jesse Owens, a 22-year-old African-American man born in Oakville, Alabama. In 1936, Owens arrived in Berlin. No one in the crowd, especially Hitler, was prepared for what they were about to witness. Owens ran 100 meters, 200 meters. He jumped, he sprinted, securing not one but four gold medals at the Games. Hitler watched as a proud black man stood atop a podium, saluting the United States of America. For more, go to foxnewspodcast.com. I'm Bill Hemmer, Fox News.
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1: 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There's not a lot of Arab oil money flowing into Israel, as you can imagine. No, we got to do this ourselves, and I hope that you'll participate. 855-694-9647. It's all tax deductible. God bless each and every one of you who do. Let's go to Dennis, Colorado Springs, Colorado, Sirius XM Satellite. Dennis, go right ahead, please.
2: Hello, can you hear me?
1: Yes, sir.
2: Okay, I'm in Colorado Springs. It's happening as we speak. I was on my way back to my apartment, and there's a nice hotel over here. It's a hotel, and there's a bunch of these crazy protesters on the sidewalk wearing black and white. You know, their uniforms are now black and white. Their signs are black and white, bullhorning. So I was able to slow down, and one person, a sign, fascism, right? And I said, do you know what fascism is? And this woman looked back at me. She says, yeah, you. Mm-hmm. So, I mean, these people are so... They don't know what fascism. If we were under fascism, they wouldn't be able to protest on the sidewalk.
1: No, they'd be rounded up and sent off to a camp. And no, they spew this crap. They learned it in high school, colleges, and universities. They see it on the street, in their social circles. It's online. It's horrendous what's going on online. Then they indoctrinate other people. They work each other up. They go out wearing black with black signs and so forth. And you're right. They're the ones who look like the fascists. You're 100%.
2: Yeah, and they're so misinformed. You know, they're young. They think they're going to use that word. They don't know what fascism is. Go look at your history. There's somebody's paying them. You know what I'm saying? They have no jobs. They have no intelligence, no foresight. But anyway, I'm originally from New York, you know, and I moved out here to Colorado Springs 13 years ago, and it was a conservative stronghold. But now, when I saw that today, oh, man, I got the arrow right in my heart as we speak.
1: Yeah, Colorado Springs is. That's where the Air Force Academy is. Is that not a conservative stronghold anymore?
2: No, not when you're seeing stuff like this. It's not like it used to be. No, not at all. And it's still good. But, you know, this is a military military town. I'm a veteran, and what do you call it, you know, and proud of it. And when I saw that today, I should have went back
1: and
2: start debating.
1: Yeah.
2: Yeah, because, you know, anyway, Mark, that's what I had to report, and I know you have probably other people on the line, and it was
1: All right. Great call, Dennis. Thanks for your service. Hang in there. Let's go to Jay, San Jose, California. Jay, how are you? What's up?
3: I'm good, Mark. Wondering why it hasn't been brought up that this is nothing more than an invasion by the Islamists and Muslims.
1: Well, I brought up the other day, and I have other days, that it's a crusade.
3: Yeah, it really is. It really is. And it's more a takeover than anything else. And that needs to be addressed by our leading government bodies.
1: I don't know why these people, what do they think we elect them for? It's times like this, especially, where we need their help. They're in charge. You and I, we're not in charge. Now they need to do something about it. You got to ask your congressman. You got to ask your senator. Don't ask them. Tell them politely. Let's get this done now. This is getting out of control. And it's overwhelming our neighborhoods and communities. In our towns, it is. All right, my friend Jay, thank you for your call. It certainly is. Well, as we mentioned, Plattner has suspended his campaign. He suspended his campaign. And we have some Maine voters, Mainers, they call them, Mainers, on CNN yesterday asking them about replacing Plattner. Now, these are Democrats, so you can imagine. Cut 15, Mr. Producer, go.
4: Do you think he should drop out of the race?
5: That's a tough call, only because I don't know who the replacement's going to be. And
1: Democrats.
5: We went through this with Harris when we, you know, it was a Biden-Harris ticket, and then Biden stepped out, moving Harris to the front, and then the other side could say, we didn't even get to vote for her.
1: Mm-hmm. Well, that's all true, but your Democrats did that. They backed this guy right to the end, and you Democrats voted for him in the Democrat primary. But now there's new information. By the way, this is why early voting is a problem, really early voting. What if this had come out in the general election, 2 weeks before the election, but you're voting a month before, and you voted for this guy? Wait a minute. He's accused of raping somebody? I already cast my vote. Early voting is stupid. Stupid. Representative Chrissy Houlihan, Democrat of Pennsylvania, on CNN today. She's a real loser. Cut 16, go.
6: What lessons do you think the Democratic Party should learn with
1: what's
6: happened?
1: You know, I don't know if John Berman is dumb, but he always sounds dumb to me. Doesn't he to you, Mr. Producer? What do you think? Tell us more. Go ahead.
7: I'm not so certain that this is sort of a Democratic issue or a Republican issue.
1: Okay, let's stop right there. Yes, it is. It's a Democrat issue. It really is. It's your party. You nominated him. You endorsed him. He's running as a communist, former Nazi. Yeah. A Democratic Socialists of America, whatever they call them. Go ahead.
7: Place where we need to be able to have people who are running for office who embody the values that I think most Americans have.
1: Well, and most Americans don't have the values of a Nazi or a communist or a woman abuser or somebody who does stuff in public bathrooms. I'm sorry. It is a Democrat thing. Certainly in this case, Chrissy. May I call you Chrissy? I think I shall. Go ahead.
7: With the fact that we've gotten to a place where that doesn't necessarily happen, that we're not putting forward candidates that have that character that I think is really important. And that starts with the leadership at the top of our country. When it's okay
1: it's Trump's fault. See, it's Trump's fault. It's Trump's fault. Has she taken a stand on this maniac who's running in Michigan in the Democrat primary for Senate? No, of course not. No. It's not a Democrat thing. It's not a Republican thing. It's Trump. Trump's done it all. Don't you get it? Trump. Yeah, Trump. Abdul al-Sayed. That's the guy running in Michigan, and he's on Mehdi Hasan's show. Mehdi Hasan, who's a Brit, came into our country, unfortunately, is a jihadi. I got old tapes of this guy you wouldn't believe. But they're not embarrassed. They're not shamed. They love it. They talk to each other. They promote each other. This is the jihadis right under our noses. Right under our noses. Cut 18. Go.
8: Do you define yourself as a socialist, a democratic socialist?
9: I don't. And it's largely because I'm a person of faith. And then everyone else has to bring empirics.
8: You would like to reform capitalism.
9: I would like to restructure a lot of the financialized incentives that sit right now that keep us making bad decisions, both for consumers and for the workers.
1: You see how smooth they speak? They have everything memorized. They haven't done crap in their lives. They haven't created a damn thing. Nothing. And they want to remake the whole country in their own view. This is the problem. This is the problem. They want to destroy what's built the greatest country on the face of the earth. These people come into this country, or their parents came into this country, and they tell you capitalism is bad, the Declaration, the white supremacy, the Constitution, 1619, CRT, crazy. I'll be right back.
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0: Let's go to James, Newport, New Hampshire. The great WNTK. James, how are you?
2: I'm doing good. Thank you very much. Listen, I love the show. I was in Iraq, 06, 07. I was embedded with several Army units. And
0: God bless you.
2: We did the best we could. Iran will not deal. I can't believe, I can't express the people that I see that stand around with. And I love all the Arab people. I was a peacekeeper when I was over there. I was a civilian embedded with the Army. And I met Holocaust survivors. I got a friend that passed not too long ago from the 48 war. And I just want to see peace. And I don't see that happening in the way that, you know, we.
0: You're telling us the Iranians are the warmongers, the Iranian regime, right?
2: Yeah, you know, of course it sounds that way, and I don't want to.
0: Why don't people get this? Why don't they get that there's evil in the world and that this regime is evil?
2: Well, the bottom line is this. If everybody tried to take away all the people, all my heritage and everything from the Holocaust, I mean, like, that's what's happening right now. I mean, mm-hmm. like, and I'm a Christian guy. I'm not a Jew. Mm-hmm. And I'm mm-hmm. thinking, like, what the heck, man? I would fight to get your family out of there, to keep them safe. But I still mm-hmm. care about the Muslim people, you know? Mm-hmm. Christian,
0: but I don't care about the IRGC. They are the SS. They are killers. That regime, they're killers. And I get your point, but you're not going to be able to negotiate with these people. Look, it's happening right in front of our eyes again. It's been happening for 47 years. All right, James. God bless you, man. Thank you for your service and your call. Much appreciated. Let's go to Ann, Salem, Oregon, the great KSLM. How are you, Ann?
3: Hi, I'm fine. I love your show. I grew up in Maine.
0: You're a Mainer? Or you were a Mainer?
3: Yeah. Mm-hmm. I was born and grew up there. As soon as I graduated from high school, I was gone. That was in the 60s. And I was so shocked about this Graham Platner guy. Mm-hmm. To have the tattoo over his heart. And all this stuff. And his comment, oh, it's okay to rape a woman because she's a Republican. It's not okay to rape a woman no matter what her political thing is. It doesn't mm-hmm. matter. Mm-hmm. He's a total ass. And I was just shocked that this guy was running for the Senate.
0: Well, he has suspended his campaign. Honestly, it's been suspended for him. He is, but everybody remember what the Democrat Party was willing to do. They were willing to get behind him. They were spending millions on his campaign. They were in a parade going up to Maine and supporting him and endorsing him to take out Susan Collins, who's a liberal Republican, for God's sakes. Thank you for your call, Ann. We salute our armed forces, police officers, firefighters, emergency personnel, our truckers and ICE, the men and women in Ukraine doing a great job, in Israel doing a great job.

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11: I'm Sue Guzman, Fox News. Embattled Democratic Maine U.S. Senate candidate Graham Plattner exits the race following a new sexual assault allegation. Details from Fox's Kristen Goodwin.
12: Graham Plattner revealing in a video on X, he's suspending his Maine Senate bid.
13: We believe that for the movement to continue, it can't be made.
12: The 41-year-old oyster farmer and Marine veteran secured the Democratic nomination to take on incumbent GOP Senator Susan Collins, but he's faced a string of controversies, including an accusation from a former girlfriend that he sexually assaulted her, which he denies.
13: I have faced some very serious allegations, and I just want to make it clear, this is all false.
12: Stressing the decision to leave the race is not an admission of guilt, the Maine Democratic Party revealing it will hold a convention to replace him. Kristen Goodwin, Fox News.
11: Pennsylvania Democrat Senator John Fetterman with reaction on Fox's Jesse Water Primetime.
14: Why did you go in on this dirtbag? But yeah, it's like, this is your legacy, P. Hustle. And now, adios, trash bag.
11: President Trump putting Iran on notice for a second day in a row. Fox's Mike Tobin is more from Tel Aviv.
15: Central Command confirms that another round of airstrikes is underway in Iran. Quote, to further degrade Iran's ability to interfere with the freedom of navigation in the Strait of Hormuz. The president indicated that he had just lost his patience with his Iranian counterparts.
16: They're cuckoo. There's something wrong with these people. And for 47 years, they've been the bully of the Middle East, and they're not the bully anymore.
15: CENTCOM says the U.S. now has 20 warships in the region, two carrier strike groups.
11: And the United States now says it has ended the latest round of airstrikes after hitting some 90 targets. 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
11: President Trump and NATO Secretary General say this week's leader summit in Turkey was a big success. But how is the alliance set for the future? Fox's Jonathan Savage takes a closer look.
20: This summit was meant to show NATO's preparing for a new reality where the U.S. takes less of a role defending Europe. But it began with President Trump criticizing

0: some allies. Not a problem, said Secretary General Mark Rutte.
1: I truly believe in families which are able to deal with disagreements and do not try to put them under the carpet, because you know one day it will burst out and then it's too late.
0: President Trump and Secretary General Rutte both talked about unity as the summit ended, but they emphasised that unity depends on European leaders keeping their promise to shoulder more of the burden. In Ankara, Turkey, Jonathan Savage, Fox News.
2: A former Wisconsin judge will not serve jail time for helping a migrant evade ICE officers. Fox's Garrett Tenney reports.
3: No prison time and just a $5,000 fine for former Milwaukee County Circuit Judge Hannah Dugan, which is far less than the 5 years behind bars that she was looking at. U.S. District Judge Lynn Edelman explained that prison time was not necessary given Dugan's decades of public service, saying there is no indication the defendant acted for personal or private gain. This isn't like the cases of public corruption. This is a situation where an otherwise good person, upset by immigration enforcement in this country, a sentiment widely shared, made a bad decision in the moment.
2: Critics say it's not up to judges like Dugan to take the law into their own hands. Number of people confirmed dead in Venezuela's massive twin earthquakes now topping 3,800. Nearly 17,000 injured and tens of thousands are unaccounted for. Thousands facing challenges including things like accessing clean water as well as sanitation and hygiene services. Many are living in temporary shelters while health officials are dealing with a number of issues including respiratory infections and dengue. I'm Sue Guzman. This is Fox News.
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5: 40% chance for showers and thunderstorms for the rest of your Wednesday night into Thursday morning. One or two of those storms could be strong to severe. Otherwise, our overnight low temperature right around 68 degrees. Some clouds in the morning with a slight chance for a shower. Otherwise, looking for partly sunny skies in the afternoon with a high temperature near 87 degrees, 85 for the high on Friday. From the 10-11 Severe Weather Center, I'm Chief Meteorologist Brett Anderson.
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0: Out of the dark of the deep range and into the light of the deep strange. Cometh the hour, cometh the caravan to midnight. DEFCON 1, live from space. Good evening, ladies and gentlemen, caravanners, ark riders, around the world. Welcome to another Caravan to Midnight campfire chat. We'll just pull it over here as we traverse the desert of vacuous content and opinion, making our way to the oasis of rational thought. It's going to be nice, I'll tell you. Well, here we are, 8 July 2026. We have a fascinating evening ahead. So let's just set the distractions aside, and there are plenty of them, and spend the next couple of hours together here. You know, for as long as mankind has walked the earth, we've looked up at the heavens with a sense of wonder. Before telescopes, many of us, when we were little boys, got a telescope and or a microscope when we were little. You know, the idea of exploration and invention and discovery. Those seeds were planted in our little brains when we were young. But before telescopes and satellites, people stood beneath the same stars we see tonight, asking the same questions we still ask today. They searched the skies for direction, for meaning, for answers. And the heavens have always stirred the curiosity. Somewhere along the way, our fascination with discovery began to overshadow our pursuit of truth. Curiosity has taken us to remarkable places. Discernment is what keeps us from losing our way. There's a lesson in that, a lesson every generation eventually has to learn. History has a way of repeating itself. Many of us have noticed this year after year. Every generation produces voices that promise hidden knowledge, fresh revelations, or in some cases a completely new way of understanding the world. Some have offered genuine insight, others have simply led people astray. And that is why discernment has always been one of the believer's greatest safeguards. Regardless of what your opinion happens to be, one thing is difficult to miss. More people are paying attention, more people than ever before, and whatever ultimately comes of these discussions, they've captured the attention of millions of people. And that brings us to tonight's program. We will begin with Minister Fred Coulter, who reminds us that before we try to understand the world around us, we ought to try to understand the God who created it. But before we go any further, I want to say what an honor it is to welcome Minister Fred Coulter to Caravan to Midnight as he celebrates his 92nd birthday today. 92nd. After a lifetime of faithful service to God and his people, he's still doing what he's always done, opening the scriptures and pointing people to God's truth. Then we'll welcome Pastor Jason Utt, UTT, and introduce his brand new novel, The Arrival, the first book in his new unveiling series. At first glance, it reads like a suspense story built around an extraordinary global event. Before long, however, it becomes a thoughtful exploration of biblical discernment, spiritual deception, and the challenges every believer faces when the world offers answers that compete with the truth of God's Word. History has a way of confronting every generation with moments that test what people believe. Those moments come in different forms, but they all accomplish the same thing, revealing the strength of the foundation beneath our feet. Pastor Utt uses fiction to explore a biblical warning that Jesus himself repeated more than once. It is, do not be deceived. Whether you view tonight's discussion surrounding unidentified aerial phenomena as national security or science or psychology, maybe spiritual warfare or simply an unresolved mystery, every one of us eventually arrives at the same crossroads. How do we recognize truth? How do we remain anchored when the world around us insists there's a new reality we must embrace? And perhaps the most important point, do we know God's voice well enough to recognize it above every other voice competing for our attention? So settle in as we celebrate a lifetime of faithful ministry. And then we'll explore a story that speaks directly to the times we're living in. And above all, we'll spend the evening doing what we've always tried to do here at Caravan. Search for truth with open minds. Search for it with careful discernment. And search for it with a firm foundation beneath our feet. This is the one and only Caravan to Midnight. I am your host, John B. Wells, and this is The Arrival. We begin right after this brief interruption. 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
5: 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I'm the founder of CDM or CDM.press. 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We have a story up on flock safety cameras in Miami-Dade County. Somewhat of a scandal as to how this is being implemented. It's another city being taken over by the surveillance state. Is it good, bad? We don't think it's good. We don't think constant surveillance of tags, people, and anything else, listening in on phone calls by certain devices which are everywhere, is good for America, privacy, or freedom, or for your children's future. CDM.press or MiamiIndependent.com to find the story. 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Thank you.

The information and opinions expressed on this program are those of our guests or the host. They are not necessarily those of station owners, operators or staff of any source of transmission. This is Caravan to Midnight, DEFCON 1. Tonight, the arrival. Standby for feed.

0: I'm looking at a piece that was published by The Federalist, and I want you to hear it. Casey Chalk wrote this one on the first of this month. Replacing gay race communism with Bible stories in school is a good start to saving the country. Pretty strong title of an article. To know American culture, you must know scripture, regardless of whether you think it divine revelation, an admirable historic artifact, or nothing more than fanciful mythological nonsense. The Texas State Board of Education approved a mandatory statewide reading list that includes passages and stories from the Bible last week. Cue the exaggerated sanctimonious complaints. Quote, the Texas State Board of Education is misusing public schools to impose one narrow set of religious beliefs and indoctrinate a new generation of Americans in the lie that America is a Christian country. End quote. Moaned Americans United for Separation of Church and State, PEN America, and the National Council of Teachers of English. Likewise offered customary denunciations for mandating curriculum, something they, of course, have no problem supporting when it comes to Marxist content on race, sexuality, or the sexes. It's just ridiculous. I think the first thing that we need to destroy permanently are the teachers' unions. There is to be no political activity. They will confine their act. Oh, well, the unions have always been voting blocks. Well, it's wrong. And by the way, your work is terrible. And by the way, education is almost non-existent in this country thanks to you and your insistence that, oh, you be paid more. Oh, we need to be paid more money. Sure you do. But what do we get for it? Now back to the article. In truth, the Texas education decision is exactly the kind of thing American boards of education at the state and local level should be instituting. As argued by the signers of the Phoenix Declaration, a 2025 document encouraging a revitalized American education curriculum, to teach the Bible isn't to evangelize or coercively impose one religious faith on students, but rather to educate them about what constitutes Western and more particularly American civilization. Education administrators contemplating next year's curriculum should take note. You don't have to be Jewish or Christian to know that the Bible has played an integral role in the history of the United States. The writings of the founding fathers are imbued with scriptural language, as are those of Abraham Lincoln and many other prominent American statesmen, even into the 20th century. Christianity inspired American efforts to end slavery, grant women the right to vote, and end racial discrimination, among other noble causes. Moreover, knowledge of the Bible helps make sense of the art and literature not only of the United States, but of the broader Western civilization to which it is indebted. Ignorance of Scripture makes it harder to understand Shakespeare, Dante, Milton, or Chaucer, as well as Mark Twain, Melville, Faulkner, Poe, or Hawthorne. To know American culture as an historical reality, you must know Scripture, regardless of whether you think it's true and divine revelation, an admirable historical artifact, or nothing more than fanciful mythological nonsense. The Texas decision mandates that students learn about David and Goliath, Daniel in the lion's den, and a few of Jesus's teachings, among other things. Again, students and their parents are welcome to think whatever they like about these excerpts from Scripture, just as they are welcome to shrug at Aesop's fables, the Odyssey, or Greek mythology. The fact of the matter is that biblical stories are foundational for understanding American civilization, and thus students' ignorance is an impoverishment of their education as informed citizens who know something about their cultural heritage and the religious beliefs that inspired and grounded the virtues of earlier generations. Just a little bit more. The author writes, I have personal experience of this. 2 decades ago, when I was teaching high school history at a public school, I showed the students the 1989 film Henry V. The titular character denounces several English noblemen for betraying him as akin to another fall of man. I asked the class if they knew what Shakespeare was talking about regarding the fall of man. Only one student, a Methodist, seemed to have any clue about the fall which is not only a theological doctrine, but a theme found across Western literature and music. It was shameful. The Bible transmits culture and forms character. Enter the Phoenix Declaration, an American vision for education released last year and signed and supported by many names that should be familiar to Federalist readers, as demonstrated in a recently published series of essays on it. The Declaration cites Founding Father John Adams, quote, "Public virtue cannot exist in a nation without private virtue. And public virtue is the only foundation of republics," end quote. For the sake of this virtue, the Phoenix Declaration affirms parental choice and responsibility, transparency and accountability, truth and goodness, cultural transmission, character formation, academic excellence, and citizenship. And one last little bit. Cultural transmission, argues author and academic Mark Bauerlein in one essay, quote, is a core function of the curriculum, end quote. That transmission, says Bauerlein, requires background knowledge in a grand narrative that connects such pieces of literature as Shakespeare's Julius Caesar to the Roman Republic and Roman Empire, which were deeply influential in the creation of our own nation's government. Without any educational connection to a momentous unified past, our youth feel disconnected from their own nation and culture, engendering mistrust and depression. Quote, the progressive way of blocking cultural transmission has created a giant hole in the curriculum, a void that leaves students uncertain as to where they stand, he observes. More than this, schools must also teach character formation, as Hillsdale's faculty member Matthew Meehan argues in another essay, quote, to succeed in the most basic sense, a student needs virtues like honesty, no cheating, perseverance, no giving up, temperance, saying no to social media or video games, constancy, doing daily work and not foolishly cramming, friendliness, not quarreling such that one is thrown out of class, and many others, end quote. The stories of the Bible, again, whether you believe them to be historically true or assent to their theological meaning, they serve to help with this character formation. Jesus doesn't have to be God for his teachings about humility and compassion to inspire us to be better humans and citizens. And one last thing, which is there's no such thing as neutral education. Critics of Texas and the Phoenix Declaration will argue that such curriculum is somehow a breach of the separation of church and state, an unconstitutional principle that for too long has exerted undue influence over public debates about education. That claim is flatly absurd. As Ryan Anderson argues in another essay, education is never value neutral. It will form students in the gospel of hedonism or the gospel of autonomy or the gospel of expressive individualism, or alternatively, what we might call the gospel of excellence. If you're a parent or recent graduate of public education, you can tell me what gospel they're teaching nowadays. And to wrap it up, if the 1619 Project and other recent leftist educational initiatives have taught us nothing else, it is that curriculum will inspire either thankfulness or derision toward our nation's past. George Washington and Thomas Jefferson are either flawed great men who gifted us an incredible political and cultural heritage, or they are racist misogynists to be dishonored. Quote, there is no neutral curriculum, writes Anderson, and he's right. Ignoring God and the Bible is not neutral, but, quote, habituates a certain functional atheism, as well as a sentiment of anti-Americanism. Teaching the Bible should not be controversial, and it wasn't until recent decades. Other civilizations around the world get this, and we hear no complaints from the left. In Turkey, knowledge of the Quran opens up your ability to understand Turkish civilization, whether or not you are Muslim. The same is true in India, regarding its revered Hindu texts, or in Thailand, regarding its Buddhist ones. To think you can understand these people and their cultures without reference to their religion and revered texts is both stupid and insulting. It's time for Americans of all political and religious stripes to acknowledge the same about the Bible. As parents and educators think about next year's curriculum, they should consider whether it's actually aligning with anything resembling our nation's unique character, and whether it'll help the next generation of Americans to assume the remarkable responsibilities bequeathed to us by those virtuous men and women who came before us. I can't argue with a word of it. We see how ludicrous the results of things going back decades and decades and decades, such as the new math and all this other nonsense, and no longer teaching shop, no metal shop, no wood shop, no Latin, no Greek, no home economics. And what do we have? What are we raising? We're raising a generation, maybe more than one, of children who will become adults. If they live long enough, they will become adults. They will have to go out into the world with whatever learning, not necessarily education, but whatever learning they have acquired. But as the old expression goes, a little learning is a dangerous thing. Drink deep or taste not the Pierian spring, for their shallow draughts intoxicate the brain, while drinking deeply makes us sober again. Always remember you're Alexander Pope. Okay? I just want to remind you, the app is waiting for you. Caravan mail, totally encrypted, coming and going email is waiting for you. Many, many good products that are meant, intended, engineered to be good, not just bought. You know, we don't want any Cracker Jack prizes. Remember when you were a kid? Did you ever get Cracker Jacks? You look for the prize? Hey, lip-smacking Cracker Jack. Yeah, peanuts and a prize. Popcorn, peanuts and a prize. It was always a terrible prize. Well, what do you want, right? It's Cracker Jacks. It's a snack. No, CTMstore.com doesn't have any bad prizes, so to speak. All the stuff in there is first class. It really is. And don't forget about Norbert Heuser's 25% off. 250th anniversary of the Declaration of Independence signing. Yeah, 25% off absolutely everything in his store, and there's a bunch of stuff in there too. There really is. So check it all out. The sale is going to go until the 19th. He's a very generous individual and a very serious scientist. Okay? All the stuff in there is designed to be something that will enhance your life, not drain your bank account. Enhance your life. From nutrition to EMF mitigation. A lot of people are enjoying this pulse electromagnetic therapy, these mats that John Payne's team has put together. We use one ourselves. I'm telling you, they work. They absolutely work. And a bunch of people have gone, that's for me, and they have decided to get one for themselves. So look into it. You'll make the right decision. We'll be back with Minister Fred Coulter on his birthday.
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4: We're in our New York newsroom. It's just past midnight. Word is coming in that the luxury liner Titanic has struck ice in the North Atlantic. First reports tell us she's damaged, but stable, being taken under tow toward Halifax. Wait, hold on. We're, receiving a correction now. My God. God! The Titanic! She's gone down!
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6: Fox News, I'm Ted Lindner. The U.S. military resuming strikes in Iran on Wednesday. President Trump telling reporters aboard Air Force One, America still holds the cards.
7: We've already won militarily. They have very little. They have very little left. And they want to make a deal so badly. They called a little while ago. They want to make a deal so badly. I just don't know if they're worthy of making a deal. I don't know that they're going to honor the deal. That's the problem.
6: President Trump calling negotiations with Iran a waste of time. Graham Plattner, the embattled Democratic Senate nominee in Maine, suspending his campaign amid mounting controversies. Pennsylvania Senator John Fetterman reacting on Fox.
8: Finally, people in Maine have a chance to really vote on someone that's not a total a piece of trash.
6: Plattner's exit from the race comes 5 days before a crucial deadline, which if he had missed would have prevented Maine Democrats from replacing him with a new nominee on the general election ballot. 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
9: 40% chance for showers and thunderstorms for the rest of your Wednesday night into Thursday morning. One or two of those storms could be strong to severe. Otherwise, our overnight low temperature right around 68 degrees. Some clouds in the morning with a slight chance for a shower. Otherwise, looking for partly sunny skies in the afternoon with a high temperature near 87 degrees, 85 for the high on Friday. From the 10-11 Severe Weather Center, I'm Chief Meteorologist Brett Anderson.
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12: Are you unwilling to be pushed, filed, stamped, indexed, briefed, debriefed, numbered, tracked, propagandized, or otherwise mucked about with? Good. Thought so. Just checking. 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

0: All right, and now the main event. Absolutely. Minister Fred Coulter is on the bridge here. He spent more than 60 years studying and teaching and faithfully proclaiming the Word of God, widely respected for his deep knowledge of Scripture, its original languages, its historical context, and prophetic framework. He is the translator of the Holy Bible in its original order, a faithful version. And through his teaching ministry, books, and broadcasts, Minister Coulter has encouraged generations of believers to search the Scriptures diligently and test every teaching against the biblical text. His lifelong commitment to biblical truth has made him a trusted voice for Christians seeking a deeper understanding of God's Word. And tonight, Minister Coulter is also celebrating his 92nd birthday, marking a lifetime of faithful service to God and his people. Minister Fred, I'm going to have to do it. Happy birthday to you. Happy birthday to you. Happy birthday, Minister Fred. Happy birthday to you. Welcome. Welcome back to the program. Happy birthday.
1: Yeah, thank you, John. I didn't know that you were that good of a singer. since you have all that music ability, let me recommend that you get the Messiah by George Frideric Handel, and you listen to that music, and it'll inspire you because it's all based on Scripture. Okay?
0: Yes, I've heard that those recordings. Yeah.
1: Yeah, Messiah. It's quite long, but it's good music. It's not all this smash your brain and jump up and down stupidity that they call music, and it isn't. It's all programming you into Satan's world. Now, since we live in Satan's world, there are times when we need to have a good summary of how we can cope and how we can configure things and how we can know things and to know what is right and know what is wrong and know what is good and true. And I'm glad to hear that Texas is saying, teach the Bible. Well, I hope they get the faithful version in there because that'll help more than anything else. But let me just say this. For young people, they need our series in Proverbs because Proverbs is one of the most important thing for young people to know and understand because it is the book that leads you to have understanding, knowledge, and wisdom, and put on a level that is very easy to understand. Okay? Now then,
0: yeah.
1: We need to talk a little bit about God, and we need to talk a little bit about how you can find God in such an evil world that we have today. And that's one of the reasons we have the Holy Bible in its original order, because there have been a lot of translators inserting lies into the Bible that had to be expunged from it to retain the truth. And we have taken care of all of those things because God has made it possible for all that knowledge that they did themselves and all the things that he inspired the writers of the Bible to do and write and put together and what they did and what they do. And the outstanding translator of William Tyndale, who was the first one to translate the whole Bible in beginning in 1519, and he finished in 1536, and he was finally martyred for it by that great so-called Christian church called Catholic. Now, that's something you really need to check out because it's not everything it's cracked up to be. But I want to give you four principal things that everyone needs to do. Everyone has thought, everyone has ideas, and whatever you believe and you act upon, your life produces those fruits. And that's why the founders said that in order to have a good society, you need virtuous and righteous people. Why? Because freedom without morality, freedom without virtue, freedom without righteousness leads to what we have in the world today. And the truth is, they have rejected God, they've accepted Satan, the devil, they're trying to conform the whole world to Sodom and Gomorrah and every evil thing under the sun, and I can't help but just admire the absolute cleverness of Mamdani, who will end up being a Muslim saint for destroying New York City. And they all praise him for it, because they're so deceived. Now, how do you come out of deception? So that you know, I'm going to give you four things that will help you find God, number one, and understand his word, number two. Now, these are principles that then can overarch all the complicated things and give wisdom and understanding to that. Because there are some scriptures that are easy to understand. There are some scriptures which are hard to understand. Let me give you just one easy one to help you overcome the problems of human nature. Okay. Proverbs, the third chapter, it says, trust in the Lord with all your heart and lean not to your own understanding. Why? You need the understanding of God. You need the Word of God. You need the Spirit of God in order to understand, why are you here? Where are you going? What is God doing? What does the Word of God say? All right? So the first thing you need to do is, number one, you need to believe. You believe God. You believe his truth. You believe his righteousness. You believe his intervention. You believe that he can answer your prayers. You believe that you can live God's way. And let's understand this. Any religionist that tells you that Jesus did away with the law is an agent of Satan, the devil. Because the one who gave the law in the Old Testament was the one who became Jesus Christ in the New Testament. And he specifically said, I did not come to destroy the law of the prophets, but to fulfill and magnify and make it spiritual. Okay? So you have to believe. You have to believe that God is. You have to believe that his word is true. You have to believe that you can find God. You have to believe that he will hear you. You'll have to believe that he has made everything that there is, and his word is all based on love. So if you have some doubt on that, then what you do is, I've mentioned before this. You take the Ten Commandments and you look at them and you tell me which commandment is a curse. Not one. Every commandment of God is based on love, because God is love, and that's where you start to really believe. Now, an interesting thing about belief in the New Testament. It is an active mental, spiritual interfacing between you and God. And it is a powerful thing, because God says he knows your thoughts. Now, you stop and think about that. How can God know all your thoughts? Well, he made your brain. He created you. He knows what to do. And he wants to give you knowledge and wisdom and understanding. And you have to believe in him and believe in his word and know that he is true and know that Christ is true and know that his word is true. And remember this. Jesus said, here's another key. He said, I am the way, the truth, and the life, and no one comes to the Father except through me. Now, that's a pretty powerful thing to contemplate and understand. Okay? So you have to have that kind of belief. All right? Then the next thing you need to do, you need to obey God. Now, you just, again, take the Ten Commandments. If everyone kept the Ten Commandments, Would we have murders? No. Would we have adultery? No. Would we have perverted sex? No. Would we have lying, cheating, stealing, and all of that? No. Would we have solid families? Yes. Would we have blessings of God? Yes. Okay. So you have to obey God. If God says do this, you do it. Okay. Then the third thing we need to do is to love God. Now, of everything that God has created, only human beings are capable of godly and human love, and the interfacing of the two and the combining of the two into helping you become a whole person through the spirit and life of Jesus Christ and the love and truth in the Word of God and all of His commandments, because that's a tremendous thing. Every one of them are good. And then to love God, that's the greatest commandment, because even the doctors of the law came to Jesus and said, good master, what is the great law? He said, the great law is this: hear, O Israel. Now you put your name there, whatever it is. The Lord our God is one Lord. Now, that's a plural thing, meaning God the Father and Jesus Christ. Okay? Now then. And you shall love the Lord your God with all your heart. Now, chimpanzees, other creatures God has created, do not have heart to love God and love neighbor and love husband and love wife and love children. There it is. Love God with all your heart, with all your mind, with all your soul, with all your being. And what is that? That is the great commandment that encompasses everything when you come to God. See? He wants to bless you. He wants to give you His Spirit. He wants you to understand His Word. He wants you to live by every word of God. Why? That's what Jesus said. He said, when He was tempted of Satan, the devil is recorded in Matthew, the 4th chapter, after Satan came to Him and said, look at these stones. You've been fasting 40 days and 40 nights. Why don't you turn them into bread if you are the Son of Man? Now, He could have done it. Okay? But what did Jesus say? He said, man, now the Greek there is anthropos, that means man, woman, any age, whatever, shall not live by bread alone, or that is just ordinary food, but by every word that proceeds out of the mouth of God. Now, I want you to think on that and contemplate on that and why that is so important. See, because we have the ability to come to God, to understand Him, to realize He made the heavens and the earth. He created everything on earth that there is. He has made all men, all women, all the animals, all the insects, and everything that is there. It's an amazing thing. Now, you can go on Nat Geo, and one of the programs they've had on there recently is Secrets of the Bees. An amazing thing. It'll blow your mind because it shows the power of God, the love of God, and how the things that we don't even suspect are those which become part of how we eat and drink and live and breathe. It's an amazing thing, okay? Now, I also want you to do this. I want you to go. Next time you stand in front of the mirror, look at yourself and say, who are you? Do you know who you are? Do you know what you are? Do you know why you are here? Do you know what God has plans for all of us? Why are you human and not a dog? Why do you have the ability to think and believe and build and make all of these things and look at the society that men have made? But when they leave out God, then the laws of God automatically, when they are broken, there's a penalty that automatically comes. Just as sure as when you stub your toe and fall down, law of gravity pulled you down to the ground, right? Well, yeah. You had to get up. You had to repair whatever knee you had banged up or whatever. See, another thing that this shows, there are invisible powers, and men don't know what the law of gravity is. They can measure it. They can look. They can see what it does. But how is it produced? Where is it produced? How did God make it? Okay. And it still works. It works on everything. Everything that there is on the earth. Okay? And it holds the oceans to the earth. How about that? 7 miles deep of ocean. And what do they find at the bottom of the 7 miles? Life. Because God created a multitude of manifest life. And in every drop of water, there's life, all right? In every morsel of food that you eat, there is life. Now then, another aspect of living is we've got to get rid of the waste. Well, that's also another aspect of human nature, because human nature without God goes to doing evil and is deceitful. And is lying. See? And what's the first thing you did when you were a child and you got caught for doing something wrong? Huh? Did you say, oh, yes, I did that? No, you said, so-and-so. You blame someone else. Well, whatever your excuse is, I remember when I first came to understand about the fact that Santa Claus was not real, I went to my mom and said, Santa Claus is not real because I found all the presents that we got ordered from Bon Marché where Santa Claus put me on his lap. I found him in the closet. So how come you keep telling me that there's a Santa Claus? You know what she told me?
0: What?
1: She told me that a white lie. Now, think of that. Here's your mother. Here's one who loves you. Here's the one who disciplines you. And she disciplined me when I did the things I shouldn't do. But now you're introduced to the real world that lies are inherent part of human experience. And people think that lies are good if they accomplish what you want them to accomplish, and having nothing to do in understanding that in the end, what will it bring? Huh? Now look at today. All you have to do is look at today about truth, about law, about order, about God, about everything that there is, and then you look at what has happened in America with the Democrat Party. They have rejected God. They've accepted Satan, the devil. They have perverted sex. They have perverted morals. They have perverted understanding. And those who are trying to do good, and those who are trying to be lawful, and those who are trying to help humanity, they want to just rule and crush and make them conform to their godless way of living. So you see how important the laws of God are. And you see why it's important that we live by every word of God. That's how. That's why the Proverbs are so good. They tell you right and wrong, good and evil. Tell you to stay away from liars. Tell you to stay away from evil. Okay? And that's what the children need to learn, because they're not going to learn it with the, like you said, about the teachers' union. Teachers' union is really, for the most part, overrun with godless women who have a lot of sexual immorality. Now, there are some who are trying to do good. There are some who are trying to do right. There are some who are trying to give some sort of semblance of understanding and law and order to the children. But then the children need to be taught, you need to be understand the truth. You cannot lie. You cannot steal. And they need to understand those basic things, and that they need to honor their father and mother. And they need to love their father and mother, and father and mother need to learn to love their children and to help them take care of them. And a lot of parents work and work and work and work and do all of these wonderful things for them to have a good life, to have a good home. And then here come the drug dealers and get them all hooked on evil things, and their lives are destroyed. I have seen that so many times, it's an amazing thing. See? But I want to finish up and summarize this. Here are the four things that you need to do to find God and understand the Bible. Believe, obey, and love, and live by every word of God. That will see you through everything in your life.
0: That's beautiful. Wow. Over two-thirds of your life spent in ministry. What an amazing accomplishment. Congratulations. Happy birthday. And many happy returns of the day.
1: It's great, it's great to know you. Thank you for having me on Caravan. Now I'll be on the last Monday in July, and I've got a real special long-term program there, and I'm going to cover what is man, how are we made.
0: Sounds great. I look forward to it. It'll get here sooner than later. Have a great rest of your day. God bless you, and thank you for everything.
1: Okay. Thanks for having me on. Take care.
0: You got it. God bless.
2: It's true. If you want something to go away, quit buying it, quit feeding it. The flip side to that coin is, if you want something to grow, nourish it. People are getting tired of feeding the big tech monster, because what they get in return is shadow banning, overt banning, or suspension on social media. Big tech and its derivatives also try to financially soft kill. 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And of course, when the gateways do work, we pay for this convenience with fees. 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
2: Plattner is out of the race. I'm Ted Lindner, Fox News. As expected tonight, Graham Plattner announced he plans to withdraw from the U.S. Senate race in Maine after facing an allegation of sexual assault.
3: I think, as many of you know, over the past couple days, I have faced some very serious allegations, and I just want to make it clear, this is all false. The things that have been claimed did not happen. It's not real.
2: The embattled Democrat posting the announcement on X, the main Democrat party expected to hold a convention to replace Plattner. The Pentagon announcing a new round of powerful strikes against Iran in retaliation for attacks on three commercial vessels in the Strait of Hormuz.
4: After three tankers were struck in the Strait of Hormuz Tuesday, the U.S. revoked a license allowing Iran to sell oil as part of the Memorandum of Understanding. Before he left the NATO summit in Ankara, Turkey, President Trump said he understood the MOU is over, but that full conflict would not resume.
5: Will we go tonight? You know, normally I wouldn't tell you. I wouldn't tell you, but you know what? There's not a thing they can do about it. So the answer is probably.
4: CENTCOM then confirmed it had conducted additional strikes against Iran to, quote, further degrade their ability to threaten the freedom of navigation in the Strait of Hormuz.
2: Fox's Jessica Rosenthal on the renewed airstrikes prompting Secretary of War Pete Hegseth to cancel a visit to Israel.
6: Secretary Hegseth was reportedly set for in-person discussions with Prime Minister Benjamin Netanyahu and other officials. The cancellation was confirmed by an Israeli official not long after President Trump declared that the Memorandum of Understanding between the U.S. and Iran was over and missile attacks began again. Also said to be part of the meeting between Hegseth and Netanyahu was the potential sale of F-35 jets with stealth technology to Turkey. Netanyahu has publicly said he's against that sale. Gernal Scott, Fox News.
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2: Oil prices are creeping up again after the U.S. and Iran exchanged a new round of attacks. Fox Business's Edward Lawrence with more details from the White House.
10: Gas prices overnight, they remain the same here in the United States, holding steady. But WTI oil prices, they are inching up. Now, it seems Iran pushed President Trump too far. So now Operation Economic Fury is being reinstated. The U.S. Treasury Department revoked licenses for other countries and companies to buy Iranian oil. There are still sanctions, strict sanctions on Iran, and all the frozen assets for Iran remain frozen. Now, the New York Federal Reserve President John Williams says that oil inflation and the economy are all connected. So if oil prices rise, that puts pressure on inflation possibly rising, which in turn could have the Federal Reserve increasing interest rates.
2: President Trump suggesting more U.S. strikes could be coming and that he believes negotiators are wasting their time. No prison time for a former Wisconsin judge convicted of obstructing ICE agents last year.
11: Former Milwaukee County Judge Hannah Dugan is spared a prison sentence, even probation, receiving only a $5,000 fine after jurors convicted her last year of obstructing federal immigration agents for helping an illegal immigrant in her court on a battery charge dodge the ICE agents. Dugan addressed the court for the first time ahead of sentencing,

0: saying in part that she's a public servant who was just trying to do her job. Federal prosecutors sought over a year in prison for Dugan, arguing she abused the authority of her office to interfere with federal law enforcement. Jeff Manasso, Fox News.
1: And a federal judge in New York City issuing an order on Wednesday for President Trump to pay E. Jean Carroll. A jury found the president liable of sexually abusing her in a luxury department store back in the 1990s. The jury awarded her more than $5 million. I'm Ted Lindner, and this is Fox News.
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3: 40% chance for showers and thunderstorms for the rest of your Wednesday night into Thursday morning. One or two of those storms could be strong to severe. Otherwise, our overnight low temperature right around 68 degrees. Some clouds in the morning with a slight chance for a shower. Otherwise, looking for partly sunny skies in the afternoon with a high temperature near 87 degrees, 85 for the high on Friday. From the 10-11 Severe Weather Center, I'm Chief Meteorologist Brett Anderson.
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6: 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I host a morning show in Nashville, Tennessee, Super Talk 99.7 WTN. And I have my text line open that I use for my local show. 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So bombs away in Iran for second night in a row. President Donald Trump declaring the ceasefire between Iran and the United States over. And now we have indeed carried out a second night of bombing. I've got a lot of great audio from Trump. He was, you know, as you may know, we played some audio yesterday as well, last night. Donald Trump in NATO, and he's got a lot to say. He's continuing to claim that we have won the war in Iran. We'll go over that claim. There's a lot that the president and the administration does. They do have to be proud of regarding the war in Iran. But there's still a lot of unfinished business. That's the big thing that the president needs to continue to discuss, is the unfinished business. But first, what happened last night? The U.S. pounded targets that included missile and drone sites near the Strait of Hormuz, while Iran fired on Kuwait and Bahrain, which host U.S. military bases, according to a senior U.S. official. You know, every time I see these stories, you know, just talking, just between me and you, I keep wondering, why is it that Iran still has missile and drone sites that are to be blown up? I mean, how are any of these sites still standing? That's the thing that I continue to be shocked by. And I do understand that when they fire upon Kuwait and Bahrain and our military bases, we can see where those missile and drone sites are. And I do understand that. But I would think that we would have the intelligence, we would have the ability to be able to see where these are before they fire off those missiles and before they fire off those drones. And so I'm always just surprised with all of the military hardware that we have dropped on Iran, that they still have areas that are left to be bombed. But here we are. The U.S. struck 90 military targets to, quote, further degrade Iran's ability to attack commercial shipping and innocent civilian mariners in the Strait of Hormuz. U.S. Central Command said in a statement that noted the end of the latest strikes. The U.S. attacks were broader in scope than Tuesday's and included air defense systems, coastal surveillance assets, naval capabilities, and logistics infrastructure, according to CENTCOM. We also struck some bridges as well, so that's going to get a lot of people fired up. We'll talk about why later on in the program. One of the things that I've really enjoyed watching is Donald Trump on his Truth Social. He's now taken to posting videos and pictures of the United States bombing the living crap out of Iran. So if you go to his Truth Social and you just start scrolling down, you will see picture after picture and video after video of the bombings that have taken place over the last couple of days. Also, by the way, it is worth noting that we have taken out one of their head leaders there in the Islamic Revolutionary Guard as well. So that is also in the news. So again, accomplishing a lot militarily, there's still a lot that needs to get done. In a post on social media, Donald Trump describing Wednesday's strikes as retribution for the Iranian attacks on commercial vessels near the Strait of Hormuz earlier this week. The president wrapping it up saying, if it happens again, it'll get much worse. He was on Air Force One, and this comment is one of many making the rounds.
7: But we've already won militarily. They have very little left, and they want to make a deal so badly. They called a little while ago. They want to make a deal so badly. I just don't know if they're worthy of making the deal. I don't know that they're going to honor the deal. That's the problem. It's sort of crazy, to be honest with you. It's sort of crazy. They're a little bit out of control, but they want to make a deal. Badly.
6: So that is the president. There's a lot of background noise there, but basically the bottom line is the president saying that, yes, the Iranians do want to make a deal badly. You know, when he says these things, I'm just going to be honest with you, a little cynical at this point, actually a lot cynical at this point. You know, because you listen to Red Eye, you listen to talk radio, you know the drill, you know the pattern. The president says things and then the Iranians will come back and say, we never said that, we don't feel that way. And they will, you know, basically say the opposite of what President Trump is saying, and they'll contradict him at every turn. So he does say the Iranians want to make a deal badly. They've had every opportunity to make a deal. They simply refuse to behave. That's what is happening. And so for the Iranians, if they wanted to make a deal, all they have to do is behave. And they simply refuse to do so. So, over the past 24 hours, Iran has been bombing our allies in Kuwait and Bahrain, as they do. As I said before, we do have some military installations in those countries. What did we do? We took out, again, some facilities around the Strait of Hormuz. We took out some bridges as well. I think that the president, he clearly wants to make a deal. I think that he's clearly tried diplomacy, and it just is not working with the Iranians. You just heard that audio bite where he said, I don't know if I can trust them. I don't know, the president said, if they are worthy of a deal. I like where the president's going. I like the fact that, because I've been saying for a long time, you cannot trust the Iranians. You cannot trust the Iranians as far as you can throw them. You really can't. I mean, we can debate all day long as to whether or not we should have begun this war in the first place. A lot of people will hear that statement that I just made and they'll say the Iranians started this war way back when they took the hostages. I totally get that. I do. But regardless as to whether Donald Trump started the war a few months ago or if Iran started this war way back in 1979, the bottom line is here we are now. We are in this war, regardless as to when it started. We now have to finish it. And there's a lot of unfinished business, and the president is really getting pissed off, and I understand why. Because he wants this war to end. The American people want this war to end as well. The president says, you know, we think that we have a deal, and then Iran either comes out and says, we never agreed to that. They contradict him at every turn. And then Iran will, you know, talking about when the president says, I don't know if Iran is worthy of a deal. Well, we were in the middle of a memorandum of understanding. We were in the middle of good faith negotiations. We were negotiating in good faith. We're the Iranians. I don't know. You know what I do know? Is that Iran will do things like attack ships in the Strait of Hormuz when a ceasefire is supposed to be going on. And so I think the president is just done. I mean, that's the vibe that I'm getting from President Trump. Now, I do understand. A lot of you are listening right now, and I just said this is the vibe that the president is giving, that he is just done. But tomorrow, he may be out there praising Iran. You just never know what you're going to get. And I think sometimes that works to Donald Trump's advantage. I think sometimes that actually works against the president. But I think today, he's just incredibly frustrated, as we all are. The president, though, he was asked this question about why he is not able to end the war. This was earlier today.
8: The Iran war seems to be a strategic dead end for you. Why are you apparently unable to end the Iran war?
9: So I think we're doing just the opposite. The Iran war has been a tremendous military success. And, you know, I can only answer the question by saying they're not going to have a nuclear weapon. I think it's been, I was there for one reason that Iran cannot have a nuclear weapon. I call it, we denuclearize Iran, and that's happened. They will never have a nuclear weapon. That stuff is so far down under a mountain. It's a granite mountain that collapsed on top of it. Take months to get it out. I think it's a tremendous success, Iran.
6: So the president, and remember what I've been saying, and that is here all week when we talk about Iran, the president needs to find an off-ramp. That's what he needs to do. He needs to find an off-ramp in this war. He needs to find a victory, whether it is a true victory, whether it is spin, whatever. I think by and large, our country is over this. We want our gas prices back to where they were. I'm no big fan of Iran. I know that most people are not. But the president wants to find an off-ramp. He wants to be able to declare a victory on something, and he wants to be able to end this war. Now, he does have a number of different victories that he could talk about. I mean, he could talk about the killing of the Iranian regime two or three layers deep. He could talk about that. He could talk about destroying their ability to manufacture nuclear weapons, which they have been able to do that. We could talk about destroying their Navy and their Air Force. There's a number of ways that the president could claim success and could claim victory. The question is, will people see a difference between a military victory and a political victory? That's the big problem, because President Trump, as you know, spent a lot of time criticizing Obama's deal with Iran, the nuclear deal that Obama made with Iran. And so whatever deal he makes with the Iranians is got to be better than the deal that Obama struck. But it is going to be inherently different, whatever ultimately happens. I mean, friends, we may get to a point where no deal is actually negotiated. We may get to a point where the memorandum of understanding expires and no deal is made. And the only thing that we can do is continued military action to ensure that Iran does not interfere with the flow of oil through the Strait of Hormuz. That's the only thing we can do. Do that, and from a military standpoint, do everything we possibly can do to ensure that Iran does not have the ability to manufacture a nuclear weapon. Those are the two things now. Those are the two things that I would call unfinished business. Because I know that you've heard the same audio bites and you've seen the same video that I have over the past couple of months, where the president and the president's administration will say that our military action in Iran has been a tremendous success. And they'll talk about the bullet points. They'll talk about, you know, the Navy at the bottom of the sea, the Air Force that was destroyed. They'll talk about all of that. And those are successes. That is the military success. But from a political success, you can talk about Iran and the Islamic Revolutionary Guard still being in place. What control do they have over the Strait of Hormuz? Those are going to be the things that I believe the president will ultimately be judged on. And yeah, I do believe that this country is going to have a great debate and a great discussion about whether or not this war has been a tremendous success and what a victory actually means. Donald Trump has to convince America that the Islamic Revolutionary Guard's ability to just survive does not mean that they necessarily won. A lot of people will make the case that if they're still breathing and if they're still in charge, then they won. I'm not even sure the discussion is about nuclear weapons at this point. It really does seem to be about the Strait of Hormuz and Iran trying to control it and Iran trying to charge tolls to the ships that that try to sail through it. But Donald Trump is tired of dealing with Iran. I think the rest of the world, certainly the Middle East, is also tired of dealing with Iran.
9: I don't know. I think they're a little loco. They're a little crazy.
6: Yeah, that is what President Trump said about Iran. Any government, I would say, that merrily kills so many of its citizens and just doesn't seem to care, they are crazy and they are nuts. But the president rattled off a lot of the military accomplishments of the war earlier today when he was at NATO. We'll talk about that and a whole lot more straight ahead. Phone number remains 866-90-RED-EYE, 866-907-3339. If you can't call in, text in 615-737-9986. Got a lot more straight ahead.
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18: 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It's just past midnight. Word is coming in that the luxury liner Titanic has struck ice in the North Atlantic. First reports tell us she's damaged, but stable, being taken under tow toward Halifax. Wait, hold on. We're, receiving a correction. My God. The Titanic. She's gone down.
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1: I don't know. I think they're a little loco. They're a little crazy.
0: Yep, that is Donald Trump talking about the Iranians. And, you know, again, as I said at the end of the last segment, this is a country that just kills many of its citizens, and they just really don't seem to care about much of anything. The president in this particular press conference, he rattled off a lot of the military accomplishments of the war that I've already mentioned in the first segment of this radio broadcast. There have been many. Donald Trump spoke about their Navy and the Air Force being gone, the ability to make nuclear weapons gone as well. Then he spoke about Iran's wishes for Trump himself to be assassinated.
1: And that, and you know what? I may be gone too, because I'm their number one target. It's out all over the place. I'm their number one because they're scum. That's the way they act. And that's the way they've done it for 47 years. But I'm doing what's right for the country. I'm doing really what's right for the world. They have to be stopped. And they've killed thousands, hundreds of thousands of people. They killed 52,000 protesters over the last 3 months. So when you say we're not doing well, I think we're doing phenomenally well.
0: So it just, you know, honestly, it's just a matter of how you gauge success. How do you gauge victory? Again, militarily, yeah. Man, we are getting in there and we are blowing stuff up. We have set them back big time. But we won't know who won this war for a while. Do you know the old saying, how it goes, you don't really judge a president's time in office until, you know, 100 years in the future? That's kind of how I feel about Iran, where it just kind of depends on what happens with Iran and what they decide to do. Think about this. Right now, they have the opportunity, the Iranians have the opportunity to make a deal, to make a deal to try to make their country's economy incredible. And the amazing thing is they just don't care. They value things that the rest of the world doesn't value. They value death. They value the ability to kill innocent people. That's what Iran values. The rest of the world just doesn't agree with that, and trying to make these folks into less barbaric has proven to be difficult, to say the least.
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5: News. I'm Sue Guzman. Democrat Graham Plattner dropping out of the U.S. Senate race in Maine after a new allegation of sexual assault. He said on X Wednesday night,
6: I think as many of you know, over the past couple days, I have faced some very serious allegations, and I just want to make it clear, this is all false. The things that have been claimed did not happen. It's not real.
5: Ahead of the announcement, the Maine Democratic Party said it will hold a nominating convention to select a new nominee to face off against incumbent GOP Senator Susan Collins in November. And after declaring the truce is over, President Trump launching a second night of attacks on Iran.
7: CENTCOM then confirmed it had conducted additional strikes against Iran to, quote, further degrade their ability to threaten the freedom of navigation in the Strait of Hormuz.
5: Fox's Jessica Rosenthal reporting in the U.S. now says those attacks are over. 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
8: 40% chance for showers and thunderstorms for the rest of your Wednesday night into Thursday morning. One or two of those storms could be strong to severe. Otherwise, our overnight low temperature right around 68 degrees. Some clouds in the morning with a slight chance for a shower. Otherwise, looking for partly sunny skies in the afternoon with a high temperature near 87 degrees, 85 for the high on Friday. From the 10/11 Severe Weather Center, I'm Chief Meteorologist Brett Anderson.
9: I'm Bill Hemmer, and these are the most impactful moments in American history. Thanks to technological breakthroughs, improvements in transportation, and a booming labor force, America saw significant economic growth in the late 19th century. But with many new and changing sectors, the stock market was a beast that was incredibly difficult to follow. But all that changed in 1896, when a journalist by the name of Charles Dow published the very first Dow Jones Industrial Average. The index followed 12 industries, including cotton, tobacco, gas, and sugar. Now, it wasn't just bankers who had access to this previously exclusive information. With the birth of the Dow Jones Industrial Average, ordinary people and investors had a way to follow the highs and lows of the U.S. stock market, as well as the temperature of the country's economy. For more, go to foxnewspodcast.com. I'm Bill Hemmer, Fox News.
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1: 866-90-RED-EYE is the phone number, 866-907-3339. All right, so I put a poll up on my socials on X at Dan Mandis Show. It's very simple. Grade President Trump's war efforts in Iran. You can give him an A, a B, a C, or an F. And I truly want to know what you think. Now, right now, and I literally put this up just seconds ago, 75%, I have no idea how many people have voted. And all of four votes. Thank you. So 75% of those four votes say that President Trump gets an A. 0% gave him a B. Now you've got 20% giving him a C and 20% giving the president an F. So, you know, that's going to be up for the next 23, 24 hours or so. And we'll talk about what the final results will be tomorrow night. And I'll keep you updated on what people are saying. I think a lot of folks, again, not to belabor the point, but it just depends on how you define victory. Let's see here. This is, I'm sorry, I've got a phone call. Phone call says 866-907-3339, 866-90-RED-EYE. Jane is in Oregon on Red Eye Radio. Hey, Jane, how are you?
2: I'm tired, I think. But
1: you
2: I'm
1: and me both.
2: My comment is that, you know, everybody's talking about Iran in the last 47 years, but you know, if you think about it, do you remember the movie 300, where it was Iran? You know, Sparta and Athens had been scrapping back and forth for some time. But here comes Iran, who had no borders with them, comes over the water, and he traps, there were 300 warriors trying to protect Sparta.
1: Okay.
2: And he wiped them all out by skullduggery. Iran coming over for what reason? You know, they weren't his neighbors or anything like that.
1: Well, the reality is, Jane, whether we're talking about, 2000 years or 47 years, the Middle East has always been a train wreck. And I think part of what's going on currently is you've got a lot of nations in the Middle East that just hate Iran for a number of different reasons. And clearly we have our reasons, and many of them, for hating Iran as well. So whether we're talking about, 2000 years ago or, 47 years ago or yesterday, we've got plenty of reasons why we don't like Iran. Now, let me ask you this, though, real quick, Jane. If you could give Donald Trump, just since it's on my mind and I put the poll up, if you could give Donald Trump a grade for this war, what would you give him?
2: I like Trump. He's just amazing as far as I'm concerned. You know, somebody was walking with him one time and said, you know, we could get killed out here. He says, got to go sometime.
1: Yeah. And I think President Trump.
2: So whatever he does is fine with me. I figure he knows what he's doing. He seems to have a second sight or something.
1: Would you give him an A, a B, a C, or an A? Well, I know you wouldn't give him an F. Would you give him an A?
2: A. Yeah, I'll give him an A.
1: Okay. And I appreciate the call very much, Jane. And one of the things that Jane said is she seemed sort of apprehensive, like she didn't want to actually, give him a grade at all. She said, I like President Trump. Here's the thing. I like President Trump, too. I like him a lot, and I think that he's got tremendous ideas. I think that he has done a lot of really good things in his first term and now in his second term. I think that, unfortunately, with the Iranian situation, we have gotten ourselves, and the president has gotten himself into a situation where he's dealing with a nation that is just not willing to play along. They're not willing to negotiate. Donald Trump, the art of the deal. Well, it's hard to come up with a great deal for everyone if one side of the negotiation, they're not negotiating in good faith. And that is what is happening with Iran. They're simply not negotiating in good faith. And so for the president, I mean, clearly he is frustrated. We're all frustrated. If you are a conservative, you understand that the midterm elections are coming, and if gas prices are going to go back up. It's funny, in my my morning show in Nashville, Tennessee, I opened the show kind of, joking a little bit. It's like the Iranians knew that my favorite gas station gas was at, $3.09. And now more than likely it's going to go back up again. And it is frustrating. Am I worried about the midterm elections? I'm absolutely worried about the midterm elections. Am I worried about the overall state of the Middle East? Yes, I am very worried about the overall state of the Middle East. We'll have to see ultimately where this whole thing goes. One of my favorite commentators is Scott Jennings over on CNN.
3: Yeah, I don't agree that this conflict has somehow hardened Iran even further. I think they were already as adversarial to the United States as they could be. They've been adversarial to us for 47 years. And it was this president that decided to try to do something about it. He also tried to give diplomacy a chance. I concur that, there was always a high percentage chance the Iranians were never going to come to the table here in a meaningful way in good faith.
1: And I'll let him finish here in a second. But when we got into this deal with Iran, when we got into this war in Iran, that's one of the first things I said. I said, okay, I get what the president's trying to do. I appreciate that they can't have a nuclear weapon. I got all of it. But my biggest concern, and I hate to say it because I'm not one of those guys that, runs around saying, I was right, I was right, I was right. That's not my deal. But I will tell you that all of my concerns have ended up really coming to fruition. The guy called up earlier. Tom from Illinois, he couldn't hold on. But one of the things that he wanted to say was, who are we negotiating with? And it's a great point. Because in Iran, remember, and I know that Gary and Eric talk about this all the time, but remember, in Iran, you've got a couple of different levels of government, if you will. You've got the Islamic Revolutionary Guard. They're the ones that ultimately, they're the military apparatus of the government, and their job really is to keep the order. And also, they're the ones that are calling the shots because they're the ones with the guns. And so they have a lot of responsibilities within Iran. They're the ones that have gone to the streets and killed a lot of those protesters, right? So they're the ones that we should be negotiating with. But we've been negotiating with the other arm of the government in Iran, the just, sort of, I don't know what you would call them, but the government that really doesn't matter all that much. They're the ones that we're actually talking to. And until we start actually talking to directly the Islamic Revolutionary Guard and whoever they are, I think we're going to be stuck in this position. And by the way, very rarely are we actually speaking to the people that matter in Iran. We're actually speaking to Qatar. We're speaking to nations that are participating in the negotiations, but they're not necessarily, involved militarily, except Iran is bombing them every time that they get upset. And every time we try to do something, they will bomb our allies in the Middle East. Kuwait is another one. You've got Oman, you've got Qatar. Pakistan has been involved as well in the negotiations. But the question is, who should we be negotiating with? That's the major issue. You've got, who are we negotiating with? And I just told you, we've got the arm of the Iranian government that doesn't really seem to have any teeth. Then we've got Oman and Qatar and Pakistan. We are negotiating with them as well as mediators, but who should we be negotiating with? And again, that's the Islamic Revolutionary Guard. So there's a lot of questions that still need to be answered. We'll have to see ultimately where this all goes. 866-90-RED-EYE is the phone number, 866-907-3339. You can text in if you can't call in, 615-737-9986. Got a lot more straight ahead.
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0: 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If you find me on X, I've got a poll up there tonight. Grade President Trump's war efforts in Iran, A, B, C, or F. About 65% of you are giving the president an A, 5.9% a B. You've got 17.6% giving President Trump a C, and an F, 11.8%. Somebody on the text line that I use at 615-737-9986 commenting on the fact that there were some of you that gave the president an F. Somebody said, well, that proves that there are some people who listen to Red Eye Radio who have Trump derangement syndrome. I would disagree. I mean, I just told you in the previous segment that I like President Trump a lot, and I think that he's done a lot of really good things, and he's got some really good ideas. That doesn't mean, though, that I'm not going to criticize him when I believe that he is off base on something, and I have done that many times. But I promise you, friends, I'm the last guy that you can accuse of having Trump derangement syndrome just because I have a problem with some of the things that he has done. Let's say hello to this is Dave in Pennsylvania on Red Eye Radio. Dave, thanks for calling in.
1: Yeah, I think we should just go in and finish the job. I think we got him on the ropes. I think it's like when you got a fighter on the ropes in the ring, you go for it. Now, they're attacking Bahrain, the UAE, yep. Kuwait. Why can't we furnish these people with systems by which they can defend themselves and offensive systems, which when they can fight back? And why can't we just go? I don't mean the Iranian people, but against the IRCG, the regime, governmental buildings, oil refineries, bridges, things of that nature. I mean, you've got them on the ropes. Let's finish them off.
0: So what I would say, and Dave, I appreciate the call there, because I'm right there with you, right? Like, from an emotional standpoint, you're absolutely right. I want to see some bombs dropped, and that is what's happening. Part of the problem is that Iran has an endless supply of drones. And relatively speaking, drones are really cheap, and it costs a lot of money to be able to knock them down from a military standpoint. So that's number one, is they do have a lot of drones. And number two, you probably got China and Russia helping Iran, you know, sort of off to the side, if you will. And so Iran is going to have plenty of ammunition from a drone standpoint. That's number one. So as easy as it is to drop a bunch of bombs, it's a lot harder to fend off all of those drones. So that's number one. Number two, we are trying to reverse, and we have reversed some of the things that were in the memorandum of understanding that allowed Iran to sell oil on the open market. They now, again, are no longer allowed to do that, thereby nuking their economy, which is something we really do need to do. Number three, a lot of people are saying we need to take Karg Island. That is something that would be an incredible escalation, but I believe that it is something that we do need to do. Let's see here. This is Rich in Pennsylvania. Real quick on Red Eye Radio. Rich, thanks for calling in. Go ahead.
2: Well, hi, I'm from Oregon. I'm with you. I like Trump a lot, and he's done a lot of great things. And when he first started the Iran thing, I gave him an A. But, when he says that we've defeated them militarily, He's blowing smoke up our butts, because if that was the case, they wouldn't be able to close the Strait of Hormuz. I mean, just be honest, and like your last caller said, just get the job done. I mean, it's almost like
0: gaslighting.
2: He's clueless, you know.
0: Yeah. Well,
2: if he ever thought Iran was ever going to be bargain in good faith, and then he's naive. I mean,
0: yeah. All right, hey, Rich, I appreciate the call. Running out of time here. I'll say a couple of things real quick as we wrap up this hour. Number one, you're right, because you don't negotiate with terrorists. And as I said previous in this hour, I never had faith that Iran would negotiate in good faith. That's number one. Number two, their ability to close the Strait of Hormuz, that is a really difficult and tedious, frankly, conversation, because there's a lot of ways that the Iranians can close the Strait of Hormuz. I just talked about the drones, and there are some other ways as well. The problem is that the ships that go through the Strait of Hormuz, they can't get insurance. That's a bigger issue because of Iran.
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1: Senate bid suspended. I'm Sue Guzman, Fox News. Maine Democratic Senate nominee Graham Plattner announcing Wednesday he's suspending his campaign and plans to withdraw from the U.S. Senate race following new sexual assault allegations. The latest from Fox's Kevin Gore.
2: In a video posted to X, Plattner again denied sexual assault allegations against him, saying he'll continue advocating for the issues that fueled his campaign. And he pushed back on reports that he somehow wants to handpick his successor. Plattner's exit follows demands from more than 40 Democratic leaders, including Bernie Sanders, that he leave the race. Now the scramble begins, and Democrats don't have a lot of time. The Maine Democratic Party is preparing to choose a new nominee and has already announced plans for a nominating convention with former Maine Senate President Troy Jackson and several other Democrats weighing bids.
1: The party must choose a new nominee by July 27th. President Trump putting Iran on notice for a second night in a row. Fox's Mike Tobin reports.
3: Central Command confirms that another round of airstrikes is underway in Iran. Quote, to further degrade Iran's ability to interfere with the freedom of navigation in the Strait of Hormuz. The president indicated that he had lost his patience with his Iranian counterparts.
4: They're cuckoo. There's something wrong with these people. And for 47 years, they've been the bully of the Middle East, and they're not the bully anymore.
3: CENTCOM says the U.S. now has 20 warships in the region, two carrier strike groups.
1: U.S. says it has ended its latest round of airstrikes after hitting 90 targets. Oil prices climbed Thursday after the U.S.'s latest round of strikes against Iran. And the number of people confirmed dead in Venezuela's massive twin earthquake, stopping 3,800. Nearly 17,000 are injured and tens of thousands remain unaccounted for. 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
1: President Trump and NATO Secretary General says this week's leader summit in Turkey was a big success. But how is the alliance set for the future? Here's Fox's Jonathan Savage.
17: This summit was meant to show NATO's preparing for a new reality where the U.S. takes less of a role defending Europe. But it began with President Trump criticizing some allies. Not a problem, said Secretary General Mark Rutte.
18: I truly believe in families which are able to deal with disagreements and do not try to put them under the carpet, because you know one day it will burst out and then it's too late.
17: President Trump and Secretary General Rutte both talked about unity as the summit ended, but they emphasized that unity depends on European leaders keeping their promise to shoulder more of the burden. In Ankara, Turkey, Jonathan Savage, Fox News.
1: A video testimony from Lance Twiggs, the former lover of suspected Charlie Kirk assassin Tyler Robinson, will be played in court Thursday as a week-long hearing nears its end. Details from Fox's Claudia Cowan.
19: Twiggs sat down with investigators and prosecutors on April 20th and has been keeping a low profile. Now, the defense successfully fought to get some parts of this video edited out before it is played, specifically where Twiggs relays Robinson's words that could be taken as confessions. The court also saw video of Robinson at the Washington County Sheriff's Department in the early morning hours of September 12th. That is where he surrendered with the help of his parents 2 days after Charlie Kirk was killed. Robinson's parents have been in the courtroom every day this week, as has Charlie Kirk's widow.
1: The full video expected to show Twiggs discussing texts, chat logs, and a note that the defense says prosecutors and the public would consider a confession from Robinson. And President Trump posting on Truth Social that he wants to ask the Supreme Court to rehear the case challenging his executive order ending birthright citizenship. The court last month rejected his attempt to restrict it. I'm Sue Guzman. This is Fox.

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1: 40% chance for showers and thunderstorms for the rest of your Wednesday night into Thursday morning. One or two of those storms could be strong to severe. Otherwise, our overnight low temperature right around 68 degrees. Some clouds in the morning with a slight chance for a shower. Otherwise, looking for partly sunny skies in the afternoon with a high temperature near 87 degrees, 85 for the high on Friday. From the 10-11 Severe Weather Center, I'm Chief Meteorologist Brett Anderson.
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3: 866-90-RED-EYE is the phone number, 866-907-3339. You can find out more about me on the socials. At Dan Mandis Show, and I do have a poll up on my X feed right now, again, at Dan Mandis Show. Grade President Trump's war in Iran, and I've got A, B, C, or F, and by far, a lot of people still saying that Donald Trump deserves an A, but the more that people are voting, the more the numbers do change. So I'll keep you updated on how those numbers do continue to change. Can I say this, though? I think it is awfully rich for people across the country in the media, the Democrats as well, who are saying that Donald Trump is losing it. This is the headline. This is the headline from the Daily Mail. Donald Trump makes two astonishing verbal gaffes at NATO, sparking wild dementia allegations. Now, I don't know if you've heard what the president has done or did, but I'm going to play for you these, and I'm going to get to your calls. But he did have a couple of verbal gaffes. Now, I don't believe these are any big deal, but this is gaffe number one, where he referred to the Islamic Republic of Japan.
4: We have an aircraft carrier, which is one of the most beautiful in the world. It's one of the biggest, the Abraham Lincoln. And 2 months ago, we had 100, I told this story yesterday, we had 111 missiles shot by the Islamic Republic of Japan.
3: So, clearly, the Islamic Republic of Japan is not launching missiles.
4: They were shot at the aircraft carrier over a period of about 1 hour. 111 missiles going to a very expensive ship, and every one of those missiles was knocked down.
3: Now, the funny thing is, it's not funny. I'm letting it play a little bit more just to see if he corrected himself. Because, you know, and I speak for a living, right? I speak on the radio for a living. I do podcasts. I do interviews. I'm interviewed all the time. And mistakes do happen. But for the people on the left who obviously ignored the problems that Joe Biden was having in real time, as people like me and Gary and Eric were all screaming that Joe Biden has a problem, and everybody ignored it, gaslighting the American people. Now, though, all of a sudden, people seem to know what early onset of dementia is. You know, if you think about it, and by the way, here's the other one that President Trump did real quick, where he confused President Zelensky with Putin. Listen.
4: Do you have a question for President Putin?
3: So he's got to his right, he's got Vladimir Zelensky. And so he confused Vladimir Zelensky with Vladimir Putin. Do you know how many people have made that mistake?
4: Of energy. Do you have a question for President Putin, please?
5: President,
4: do you have a question for President Putin? Not so much. Yeah, what would you like to ask him? Because I'm going to ask him that question.
3: So Trump, you know, he laughed it off. He realized pretty much immediately, oh, I shanked it. Shanked it. This is Zelensky, not Putin. He's been doing a lot of flying. So I looked up just for, you know, craps and giggles. I did look up the early onset of dementia to see if Trump fit any of those any of those, you know, signs or symptoms. Did I see anything in Donald Trump? Not one. I mean, the president is able to handle multiple tasks at a time. He is able to give interviews and speak to the media for hours at a time. They talk about how, and I, when I say early onset of dementia, I mean, the man is, how old is Trump? What is he, like 70 something? Let's see here. Guys in the studio, Ron, how old is Donald Trump? Donald Trump is 81 years old. He is not showing signs of dementia, and clearly everybody knew that Joe Biden did. So if you want to compare, and contrast Donald Trump and Joe Biden, we certainly can. These are, you know, very innocent mistakes that people make. I've told the story to my local audience in Nashville, Tennessee. My mom, she died at the age of 82, and my mom, she passed away, but she thought for years, my mother thought that she had early onset of dementia. Now she didn't, but she swore that she did. Do you know why? Because she always got confused with names. I remember when I was probably 12, 13, 14 years old. My mom was in her probably, I think, 50s at that time. I can't do math on the radio, but she would say, you know, my brother's name is Mike. We had a dog named Tigger. So she would, you know, if she's talking to me, she would say, Michael, Tigger. No, I mean, Danny. Right. She would just she would go through like 15 different names before she could get, you know, to the right name. But she died in her early 80s and she was absolutely sharp as a tack. And I don't mean Joe Biden sharp as a tack. I mean, she really was sharp as a tack. So, you know, some people, they have problems with, you know, names or that kind of a thing. It doesn't mean that they've got, you know, Alzheimer's or dementia or anything. It just means that they've got a little quirk in the brain and they're not able to remember people's names for whatever reason. But for Donald Trump, I mean, it is clear that he is in full command of everything that's going on in his mind. And again, if that's what you want to try to hang on Donald Trump, you know, some sort of Alzheimer's or dementia, if you've watched the man in a press conference, if you've watched him, you know, go through one, two or three pressers a day where he's got, you know, 70 questions being hurled at him in one time, he is able to handle all of them. So I just, you know, I don't want to belabor the point, but I think if you have President Trump and he is clearly showing a full command of his faculties because he's got a full command of the issues, yet he says something as, you know, innocuous is confusing Vladimir Putin and Vladimir Zelensky. It's like, give it a rest. The phone number is 866-90-RED-EYE, 866-907-3339. And let me say hello to, this is Stephen in Alabama on Red Eye Radio. Hey, Stephen.
6: Hi, Dan. Real briefly on this this idea that he's got early onset dementia, I think it's fatigue more than anything.
3: Yeah, that's a great point.
6: He works too much. Mm-hmm. But the next point, let me just, I know your time is limited, but on this Iran conflict, okay, I served over 35 years in the U.S. military as a commissioned officer, U.S. Army, and I've also worked as a senior principal engineer for the Department of Defense Threat Reduction Agency in the Nuclear Technologies Division. That's where I worked as a contractor. Iran cannot be negotiated with. The analogy I make with it is when you hire an exterminator because you have cockroaches in your house, you don't negotiate and say, well, let's just kill half of them. No, you have to wipe them out. That's the nature of Iran. In 1979, I was at Fort Benning, Georgia, as a brand new second lieutenant. I became a colonel later in my career. And I've said since that date in 1979, I told all the other candidates that I was in officer candidate school with as an E5 at that time, that one day we're going to have to deal with Iran, and it's going to be difficult, and we're going to have to wipe them out. You cannot negotiate with these people. They cannot be trusted. They lie by design. And that's all I want to say about that, Dan.
3: Yeah, they lie and they obfuscate. And, you know, I think that Donald Trump, I think he had to have known that he was going to, this is what he was going to be faced with, is the lying, the obfuscation. I mean, remember, they lie about everything. If there's one thing that I've noticed with every Iranian expert that I've interviewed, they all do say the same thing, which is they are indeed famous for lying. By the way, I stand corrected, Donald Trump, 80 years old, not just turning 82. Let's see here. Danny is in Missouri on Red Eye Radio. Danny, go ahead.
5: I wanted to tell you that I know that you filled in for multiple hosts, and what's really odd, and I hope I'm not shooting you in the foot, but I think you do a better job than some of the guys you fill in.
3: Well, I appreciate that. I'm always appreciative of the opportunity. One of the things they've screened the call. One of the things that I see that you're saying you're going to say is that Donald Trump underestimated the Iranian fanaticism. I find that interesting because Donald Trump, and I'll let you state it how you want, but I think that Donald Trump, Iran has been on his radar for a long time. You've actually brought up a really good point, and one that I've thought about for a long time, because for someone who has been so educated on Iran, and he's been talking about that for a long time, I don't know if he underestimated their fanaticism or if he just underestimated or maybe overestimated his own ability to deal with that. But go ahead.
5: Well, I think, you know, you were talking about a grade, and at first I thought, well, B minus, and then really I've kind of thought about it while I was on hold, but I think it's more like an A minus, because he really, what he's doing is something that nobody, no president has done in 47 years. Now, when Reagan, and I think they were kind of afraid of Reagan, which is why they let the hostages go on January 20th.
3: Yeah.
5: When he got inaugurated. But he didn't follow through. But at the same time, he was also dealing with the aftermath of Jimmy Carter's, you know, terrible economy.
3: Yeah.
5: So
3: yeah.
5: I kind of get that. But the weird thing is, I also think that he kind of thought that, you know, it was going to be kind of like Venezuela. And you're dealing with a different animal. But
3: absolutely. You bring up a great point, Danny, because this came right on the heels of Venezuela, which I'm not going to say it was easy, because the Venezuelan military operation was brilliant by all standards. I do think that maybe President Trump is guilty of maybe either overestimating our own ability to drive out the Islamic Revolutionary Guard, or maybe he did underestimate their ability to stay in power. But either way, Danny, I appreciate the call and the fine words as well. Tammy is in Tennessee, probably listening to Super Talk 99.7, where I host a morning show there. Tammy, thanks for holding on. Go ahead.
7: Oh, thank you. I know you talk all the time, Dan, but thanks for taking my call. I'm a little nervous because I don't think I've ever called in, but as I was watching the news tonight, as I usually do, when he talks about decimating the Air Force and the Navy and blah, blah, blah, probably we could stop this war in 2 weeks of something that I've never heard anybody mention. This religious theocracy that is so brutal, that wants to basically kill everything on the planet, so they can meet Allah, they can have their 72 virgins. Mm-hmm. Why has nobody whispered in Donald Trump's ear or started a rumor that every Marine or military bullet, every drone, every missile has pig DNA or blood in it?
3: Uh-huh. Well, I don't know if that I understand the and appreciate the spirit of that comment. I think at the end of the day, if they're going to be on the receiving end of a missile, I don't think it matters to them if they got if there's a pig pork blood or whatever on it. I think that at the end of the day, whether it contains that or not, we need to be dropping more. And I think that you're right. And people are commenting, by the way, on the poll that I put up, Gray Donald Trump, A, B, C, or an F. I think people are saying exactly that, too, which is, let's start going after the airports. Let's start going after the bridges. There's some people, and Tammy, I appreciate the call. There's some people that say that, well, if the president does that, if he goes after, you know, this infrastructure that is used by civilians, that is a war crime. That is something that the left has been saying a lot. It's actually not. I mean, leftists, just please stop it, because it is easily provable. It is easily verified that the Iranian military, they also use the bridges and the airports and so forth, thereby making them legitimate targets. 866-90-RED-EYE is the phone number. All right, coming up, a couple more of your calls. Thank you for all the calls. I love it. A couple more of your calls. Also, the latest on Graham Plattner. If you don't know, he is now dropped out of the Senate race in Maine. What he had to say, my jaw hit the table. Details straight ahead right here on Red Eye Radio.
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9: How did last week's hot temperatures east of the Rockies impact USDA's latest pasture and rangeland conditions report? According to meteorologist Brad Rippey,
10: we did see a 1-point increase in the very poor-to-poor ratings for pastures nationally, now 36%, up from 35% a week ago. The good-to-excellent rating dropping a point from 34% last week to 33% good-to-excellent nationally this week.
9: Even with the slight condition deterioration week over week, Rippey says some areas no green pastures, including
10: the Midwest. 60% good to excellent or greater in every Midwestern state except Nebraska and the Dakotas. We've even seen enough improvement in the South, previous drought-affected areas, that we've seen pastures now rated greater than 60% good to excellent in states like Kentucky, Louisiana, and Alabama.
9: However, one-third of the nation records significantly very poor-to-poor pasture and rangeland conditions for the period ending July 5th. I'm Rod Bain reporting for the U.S. Department of Agriculture in Washington, D.C.
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16: I'm Bill Hemmer, and these are the most impactful moments in American history. February 22nd, 1980, there was the Soviet Union's hockey team. Professional athletes, widely regarded as unbeatable. On the other side was the American team, just young and scrappy college kids. From 1960 to 1980, the Soviet Union had won all 12 Olympic matchups with the United States. The match itself was starting to look like another victory for the big red machine, the Soviets leading 3-2. But in the final period, Mark Johnson fired off a crucial shot, tying the game at 3. Mike Ruzioni, the team captain, fires a shot. And with that, America beat the Soviets and stunned the world. For more, go to foxnewspodcast.com. I'm Bill Hemmer, Fox News.
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0: Red Eye Radio, 866-90-RED-EYE, 866-907-3339. Ken is in Michigan listening to the great WJR. Ken, thanks for calling in. Go ahead.
1: Yes, up until yesterday, I believe I would have given him an F. I believe he had sincere intentions of egging it diplomatically with negotiations. I think he underestimated the tenacity of the Iranians. They're very manipulative. They know we have the midterms coming up, and they have basically, through the negotiations, blindsided him, wasted 2 months, and now after they're attacking the ships, I think Trump is going to finally finish him off, and I'm going to wind up giving him an A.
0: So Ken, I want to make sure I got it. So diplomacy, and I'm not judging, diplomacy was an F, dropping more bombs, it's an A.
1: Diplomacy with them, they don't negotiate.
0: No, you're right. Okay, Ken, you're thanks for the call. Ken, you're absolutely right. Ken, you're on the right track. But the thing is, you're on the right track because Donald Trump has said many times before he entered into this negotiation that you cannot trust Iran. So he went in there. I mean, he's on record is saying that the Iranians, they lie, they cheat, they steal, they fund terrorism, etc. So he went into this eyes wide open, knowing exactly what he was getting into. I give him an A because he tried diplomacy. He proved to the rest of the world that diplomacy matters. Now, clearly, he gave Iran enough rope, if you want to use this analogy, enough rope to hang themselves, because it is clear they are not interested in negotiating any kind of a peace deal. Now, he's really given himself the permission to start dropping bombs. And I think that, hopefully, as you say, Ken, will finish the job. And thanks for your call.
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3: 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Once a sovereign nation with its own culture, Hawaii became a territory of the United States in 1900. The two most important products that sustained the economy were sugar and pineapple. In 1959, the people of Hawaii were asked to vote on statehood. 94% of the population said yes. And on August 21st, 1959, Hawaii officially became the 50th state.
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5: Fox News, I'm Ted Lindner. Graham Plattner, the embattled Democratic Senate nominee in Maine, has suspended his campaign amid mounting controversies. Pennsylvania Senator John Fetterman reacting on Fox Wednesday night.
6: Finally, people in Maine have a chance to really vote on someone that's not a total a piece of trash.
5: Plattner's exit from the race comes 5 days before a crucial deadline, which, if he had missed, would have prevented Maine Democrats from replacing him with a new nominee on the general election ballot. And after declaring the time for talk is over, President Trump ordered a second night of strikes against Iran.
7: Every time they hit us, we're going to hit them 20. And we did it last night. We did a little something today, but it was really retribution for last night. They hit actually 3 boats, not 2.
5: The U.S. military now saying it's ended its latest round of airstrikes after hitting at least 90 targets. 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
8: 40% chance for showers and thunderstorms for the rest of your Wednesday night into Thursday morning. One or two of those storms could be strong to severe. Otherwise, our overnight low temperature right around 68 degrees. Some clouds in the morning with a slight chance for a shower. Otherwise, looking for partly sunny skies in the afternoon with a high temperature near 87 degrees, 85 for the high on Friday. From the 10-11 Severe Weather Center, I'm Chief Meteorologist Brett Anderson.
9: Peter Herrick was a 34-year-old carpenter when he joined the Navy Reserve. Peter's wife, Diana,
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1: 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Appreciate you listening. Dan Mandis here in for Gary and Eric. You can always text into the show when I'm on. 615-737-9986. I host a morning show in Nashville, Tennessee on Super Talk 99.7. Gary and Eric, they return next Sunday night, Monday morning. So we've all been on Plattner watch, right? So we've been dealing with Graham Plattner. He has been running for the Senate in the state of Maine, and he's had a lot of controversy. Of course, I've been keeping you updated on everything regarding his election bid, and it's been really a drama all week. And so there's been a massive amounts of very scurrilous accusations against him, the latest of which were rape and sexual assault. He's been running again for the Senate in Maine. He won the primary. Now, after pressure from the party, Graham Plattner, finally, earlier tonight, he dropped out of the race.
2: Hey, everyone. It's Graham Plattner here. I think as many of you know, over the past couple days, I have faced some very serious allegations. Mm-hmm. And I just want to make it clear, this is all false. The things that have been claimed did not happen. It's not real. It has placed an immense amount of weight on me as I think about what needs to happen now.
1: Well, and by the way, throughout this 7 minute plus video, he was fighting back tears. And, you know, he does say that all the allegations are false. But the problem is that the allegations, the accusations have all been very consistent. I mean, you've got a Nazi tattoo, the accusations of aggressive and intimidating behavior, the nasty behavior on social media, the homophobic slurs and the anti-Semitic nonsense that he would spew. And remember, he had said that women who were raped had to look at their own behavior. Remember all of that. So then the accusation comes from an ex-girlfriend who said that he had raped her. It was just too much for the Democrat Party nationally and for the state of Maine. And so the Democrats, I believe, and I said this last night, the Democrats simply realized that they could not win with this guy. So now they orchestrated his ouster from the Senate race. And here's more from that video explaining for him what is next.
2: I just want you to think about, like, what you would do as a regular person in a position where a much larger world, large forces, were working against you personally to accuse you of the worst thing that a person could do, and it was not remotely true. I learned about this through press inquiries with no time to truly respond, no time for investigations before a corporate media system and the political establishment got to act as judge, jury, and executioner.
1: So throughout this whole thing, and by the way, I will say that Graham Plattner does have some valid points. I mean, you're talking about a guy who, you know, he says, I only found out about this through a press inquiry, but okay, he's denying these accusations. But the problem is, as I said, he is such a repulsive individual that, I mean, unfortunately, there's a lot of people that are unwilling to give him the benefit of the doubt. One of the other things that I noticed in this video is that he doesn't take any responsibility for anything that has happened to him. And I'll get to that part of the story coming up. But, you know, he does have valid points where the woman in question came out of nowhere and accused him at just the right time for maximum pressure for him to drop out. So I think the Democrat Party, I think they've been worried about his chances. And as I said, and as he said, the corporate machine that is the media and the Democrat Party working as one came after him. But he's dismissing all of the other accusations that have been made against him and how that very same media and that very same Democrat Party defended him. Now, the question is whether the accusations are true. Now, the statute of limitations is like 20 years in Maine. So his accuser, if he truly did commit rape, his accuser can file reports and see if he could be brought up on charges. It's 5 years after the fact. But, you know, before you feel too sorry for Grant Plattner, and I know most people don't, and I certainly don't, he did sign up for this. Grant Plattner knows politics. Grant Plattner knows that it is a rough and tumble, really nasty business. But he got into it anyway.
2: There is a reason that this is happening now. I only have until July 13th, until I am officially the nominee. This was the last week to try to get me off of the ballot. It's not the false allegations, though, that have brought us to where we are. It's the fact that they are being used by the political establishment to put structural pressure on us. We live in a political system that is not built for normal people. It is a system that is built structurally to make sure that movements like ours cannot flourish.
1: Wow.
2: That if they begin to succeed, they can be crushed.
1: All right, so I would say to Grant Plattner, you know, stop talking. Because I think that he now is frankly sounding like a sore loser. I would remind him that it was the political establishment that brought him to where he was. They encouraged him to run. They loved him. They helped him. They donated to his campaign. But it's been his own social media posts and his own comments and his Nazi tattoo that started this whole thing to unravel. And they stood by him after every one of those social media posts and comments and the news about the tattoo. They stood by him every step of the way. And so this comment that the political establishment is built so that movements like his, or ours, as he said, cannot flourish, which is an absolute load of crap. Because he literally had the party leaders like Elizabeth Warren and Bernie Sanders endorsing him until his past came, too much of it came to light. And it got to a point where it was just ridiculous with the amount of accusations that were against him. And again, the accusations were unproven, but by the standards of the Democrats and the standards of the hashtag MeToo movement, the victim, the woman, is always to be believed. That's a Democrat thing. So then that is exactly why they finally said, no more, enough. We simply cannot do this any longer. And so the political establishment, you know, giveth and it took away. It was only after the accusations of rape happened that he was unable to continue. You know, his platform of socialism, anti-Israel, anti-Semitism, and open borders is what those three socialists from New York ran on. And they won. And I believe that Grant Plattner, if he wasn't such an incredible dirtbag, he may have won in Maine. So I would say it's not the platform, dude. It's you. And so then he goes on to blame the party for his ouster, taking zero responsibility for his fall from grace.
2: Those in power who have the ability to do so are using these allegations as an excuse to take away all of the things that we need to run a campaign. We are going to lose our ability to fundraise. We are going to lose our ability to access voter data. We are going to lose all of the things that any campaign needs on the basic level simply to function. Larger organizations, the national level party, the bigger donor networks, they have all committed to spending no money in this race if I'm in it.
1: Well, again, you knew that politics was a dirty business. And by the way, the fact that all of those people that I just mentioned, Elizabeth Warren and Bernie Sanders and a lot of these other party elite on the Democrat side, the fact that they stood by you despite the earlier accusations from a Republican, so nobody cared on the left, of sexual assault, or all of the really bizarre social media postings and the things that you said, the fact that they stood by you when all of that came to light and the Nazi tattoo proves that politics is a dirty business. And so now, at this point, as we wrap this up, Graham Plattner is close to tears as he talks about how his campaign is done.
2: We believe that for the movement to continue, it can't be me. And for that reason, we are suspending campaign operations. This is incredibly difficult because I know that some will think it's an admission of guilt, and it most certainly is not. We're not doing it because of the allegations. We're doing it because of the structures that are being taken away from us by those in power.
1: So there you have it. Now the big question is, what is next for the Democrat Party? The Democrats can choose who they want to run against Susan Collins. This is from Fox News. Plattner's exit from the race comes 5 days before a crucial deadline, which, if he had missed it, would have prevented Maine Democrats from replacing him with a new nominee on the general election ballot. A lot of people were saying that Plattner actually was handcuffing the Democrat Party in Maine. They say the suspension of his campaign took place 1 month after Plattner won a landslide victory in Maine's June 9th Democratic Senate primary, but just 2 days after the explosive report on Monday afternoon contained an allegation of rape from a woman he had previously dated. Now, a lot of people are saying what I said last night, which is vast majority of the stuff that is out there, the 156,000 people that voted for him in the primary, they already knew dude was a toxic dirtbag, and they voted for him anyway. So did the party in Maine, the Democrat Party in Maine, did they do the right thing by ultimately canceling out the vote of the 156,000 people that voted for him? They forced him out. They forced him out. Now they're just going to place somebody else in there. We'll have to see what happens. We'll return next on Red Eye Radio.
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0: 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Go ahead.
1: Thank you. This thing with Iran, I think it's going to have to be settled kind of like the way we had to settle things with the Empire of Japan.
0: Because you want to nuke Iran?
1: Well, not really. I don't really, but they're not going to give up. Does anybody understand that?
0: Okay, hey Bob, let me ask you a question because I am absolutely not for nuking Iran, but I totally understand why you say that. Nuke Iran and kill, you know, thousands of innocent civilians or American boots on the ground. Which would you rather?
1: No, I would rather see that happen because, let's face it, they go out and they kill their own people every day of the week. So, I mean, yeah. I know it's crazy, but that's the last victory we had. And that's the last time that, you know, we put a stop to this kind of nonsense.
0: All right, Bob, thank you very much for the call. I appreciate it. I'm not for nuking Iran. I totally get Bob's sentiment. I've got a lot more straight ahead. Do we still not know where Mitch McConnell is or what's going on with his health? Details straight ahead.
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0: round of powerful strikes against Iran in retaliation for attacks on three commercial vessels in the Strait of Hormuz.
1: After three tankers were struck in the Strait of Hormuz Tuesday, the U.S. revoked a license allowing Iran to sell oil as part of the Memorandum of Understanding. Before he left the NATO summit in Ankara, Turkey, President Trump said he understood the MOU is over, but that full conflict would not resume.
2: Will we go tonight? You know, normally I wouldn't tell you. I wouldn't tell you, but you know what? There's not a thing they can do about it. So the answer is probably.
1: CENTCOM then confirmed it had conducted additional strikes against Iran to, quote, further degrade their ability to threaten the freedom of navigation in the Strait of Hormuz.
0: Fox's Jessica Rosenthal. The U.S. military now says it's ended its latest round of airstrikes after hitting 90 targets. The renewed airstrikes prompted Secretary of War Pete Hegseth to cancel a visit to Israel.
3: Secretary Hegseth was reportedly set for in-person discussions with Prime Minister Benjamin Netanyahu and other officials. The cancellation was confirmed by an Israeli official not long after President Trump declared that the Memorandum of Understanding between the U.S. and Iran was over and missile attacks began again. Also said to be part of the meeting between Hegseth and Netanyahu was the potential sale of F-35 jets with stealth technology to Turkey. Netanyahu has publicly said he's against that sale.
0: Fox's Grinnell Scott. 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
6: That heat's going to be out there for one more day.
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0: No prison time for a former Wisconsin judge convicted of obstructing ICE agents last year.
8: Former Milwaukee County Judge Hannah Dugan is spared a prison sentence, even probation, receiving only a $5,000 fine after jurors convicted her last year of obstructing federal immigration agents for helping an illegal immigrant in her court on a battery charge dodge the ICE agents. Dugan addressed the court for the first time ahead of sentencing, saying in part that she's a public servant who is just trying to do her job. Federal prosecutors sought over a year in prison for Dugan, arguing she abused the authority of her office to interfere with federal law enforcement. Jeff Manasso, Fox News.
0: Oil prices creeping up again after the U.S. and Iran exchanged a new round of attacks. Fox Business's Edward Lawrence with more.
9: Gas prices overnight, they remain the same here in the United States, holding steady. But WTI oil prices, they are inching up. Now, it seems Iran pushed President Trump too far. So now Operation Economic Fury is being reinstated. The U.S. Treasury Department revoked licenses for other countries and companies to buy Iranian oil. There are still sanctions, strict sanctions on Iran, and all the frozen assets for Iran remain frozen. Now, the New York Federal Reserve President John Williams says that oil inflation and the economy are all connected. So if oil prices rise, that puts pressure on inflation possibly rising, which in turn could have the Federal Reserve increasing interest rates.
0: President Trump has suggested more U.S. strikes could be coming. He believes negotiators are wasting their time. And authorities in southern China saying 39 people have died in flooding from Tropical Storm Maysak as Taiwan and China's east coast brace for another major storm expected to make landfall in the coming days. Most of the deaths related to the breach of a dam in an area east of the city of Nanning. Maysak brought record rainfall starting Saturday, breaching reservoirs and stranding people for days in homes and other buildings. The previously announced number of dead was only 6 people, but that rose over the last 24 hours. I'm Ted Lindner. This is Fox News.
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10: 40% chance for showers and thunderstorms for the rest of your Wednesday night into Thursday morning. One or two of those storms could be strong to severe. Otherwise, our overnight low temperature right around 68 degrees. Some clouds in the morning with a slight chance for a shower. Otherwise, looking

0: for partly sunny skies in the afternoon with a high temperature near 87 degrees, 85 for the high on Friday. From the 1011 Severe Weather Center, I'm Chief Meteorologist Brett Anderson.
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4: 866-90-RED-EYE is the phone number, 866-907-3339. You can text the show when I'm filling in, 615-737-9986. Gary and Eric, they return next Sunday night, Monday morning. And follow me on the socials at Dan Mandis Show. And I have a poll up this morning, believe it or not. Grade President Trump's war efforts in Iran. 48.5% of the people that have taken the poll give the president an A. 18.2% give the president a B, 21.2% give the president a C, 12.1% give the president an F. If you want to chime in, go ahead and take the poll at Dan Mandis Show on X. I've got a couple of things I want to do in this hour. I've got an update on Mitch McConnell and the president making a plea to the Supreme Court. I want to get to both of those before the hour ends, so I've got a lot to do, but some people have been holding a long time. Luke is in Middle Tennessee, listening on my home station, WTN. Luke, thanks for calling in. Go ahead. Oh, apparently Luke is gone. All right, Russell is in Memphis, Tennessee, listening to WKIM. Russell, go ahead.
5: Hey, Dan, how you doing?
4: Doing good. Thanks for calling in.
5: I want to give him an A for effort, but, and I hope you don't cut me off on this, but you can't reason with these people. It's going to have to be something in game like Hiroshima, like your last caller was saying. You've got to make a point that they can't come back from. You've got to bomb them until they stop, until they really stop. And they won't. They won't. So it's going to be near cataclysmic what we're going to have to do to get rid of this problem, because they want all of us dead in the U.S., and our president especially.
4: Well, Russell, here's the problem, and I get what you're saying. I do. The problem is that, and it depends on the type of nuke. There's all kinds of different nukes, and so I don't know if Hiroshima is the right bomb to use, but if we went down that road. But, you know, you've got 92, 93 million people in Iran. You use a powerful nuke, then you're going to have the rest of the world that is going to be against what we just did. I'm on board if we need to bomb them into submission. I'm all for that. But I don't think that we can use these, you know, massive nuclear weapons that are going to kill a bunch of people who, frankly, are just trying to survive in Iran. Russell, I appreciate the call. Luke is back. And Luke, thanks for calling in. Go ahead.
6: Yeah, hi, Dan. Been listening to you for quite a while. You do a great job on your normal station, and you're doing a great job here on Red Eye. I do want to say that we make fun of the liberals for having their own echo chamber and living in their own world, and yet here we are doing the same thing. So we should be able to call balls and strikes and things with Trump, and not just be another echo chamber. So that's why I'm calling in to push back. Mm-hmm. You said you gave Trump an A on the war. I'm not sure how you're doing that. What have we accomplished? What the goal that we had set out? What have we accomplished for that war?
4: Okay, so number one, when I gave the president an A, I said militarily. But remember, in the that whole monologue, you're bringing up the point that I made, which is from a military standpoint, we bombed a lot of stuff and we've destroyed a lot of stuff. So he gets an A militarily. But politically, That is a different conversation. So, but let's go down your road of what have we actually accomplished? A few things. As the president has said many times, we have decimated their military. We've taken out a couple of layers of their Islamic Revolutionary Guard, their government there in the nation of Iran. The other thing that we have done, the president says, and if you believe the president, fine. If you don't, then that's on you if you choose not to believe him. But we apparently know exactly where that uranium is in the ground, and we're watching it. So they don't have the ability, according to the president, according to J.D. Vance, according to our government, they don't have the ability to process that uranium, enrich that uranium, because we've destroyed all of that nuclear infrastructure. So, and we've also done a hell of a job on their economy. So that's, I think, four things that I've just rattled off. Now, where you're going to go, as I play all this out, where you're going to go is the Strait of Hormuz. The Iranians still have the ability to close the Strait of Hormuz. And that is, I can guarantee you, in the next couple of days, that is what they're going to try to do. Somebody asked me earlier, Luke, I hope you heard it. You know, how is it, because this has been baffling me, how is it that the Iranians, with all of this bombing that we've done, how is it they can still close the Strait of Hormuz? Well, number one, they've got all of those drones that we talked about earlier. They've also got those fast boats that also have an impact. The problem is that, just for people that don't know, is that the insurance companies won't insure those ships to go through the Strait of Hormuz because they're afraid that they're going to get destroyed. So the ships can't go through the Strait of Hormuz because they're not insured. So, but I do believe that we have accomplished a lot in Iran. I think that from a political standpoint, we're not going to know this answer for a while. We have to see what happens with Iran. But the other thing is, there's still a lot, as I said, that we don't know. So I'll give you the last word, Luke.
6: Sure. And I may have missed your monologue there, and I do apologize. But we went in there because they're supposed to be weeks away from some type of nuclear device, which, according to Tulsi Gabbard, that was incorrect in the 18 intelligence agencies and Marco Rubio. But and then we were supposed to go in there and get the nuclear material, which we've not done either. And we've lost at least 13 service members, and it's cost us billions of dollars per day on this. So and this has completely affected our midterms, which is it's going to be catastrophic. And that's what I'm concerned about. And maybe we're saying the same thing. We're just on different pages. But I don't think that we should have an echo chamber. And I've seen a lot of listeners that are blind and just completely for Trump and can't question anything. And that's what I don't want happening here, especially right. on this level. So I think it's good to have a communication to be able to push back and hold people accountable. And that's what I'm trying to do right now.
4: So, Luke, real quick, what do you have a prediction as to what's going to happen?
6: As far as the war?
4: Yeah, as far as the war goes.
6: I think we're going to be stuck into it for quite a while. I would hope my solution would be is just to pull out. Is that what everybody would want? No, but we have to go back to America first, and we have to try to get the midterms back on schedule.
4: All right, Luke, thanks for the call. Appreciate it. And the phone number is 866-90-RED-EYE. Marjorie Taylor Greene, I'm going to talk a little bit about, and by the way, if you still want to talk about Iran, people have been calling all night, 866-90-RED-EYE. Mitch McConnell's wife has now broken the silence, broken her silence on Mitch McConnell's condition, her husband's condition. But first, I want to remind you what is going on with Mitch McConnell just real quick. He's been hospitalized for 3 weeks or so. We've been watching the senator as he has been, you know, having medical issues for the better part of a year, freezing up in front of the camera. He's fallen down a few times. He's frozen a couple of times as well. Clearly, he is now at the point, and he has been. I've been calling for him to resign for quite some time and step down. But I think it is obvious that he is having some issues with his capacity, his ability to think, his ability to speak. So he had a heart attack. he ends up, they find him in the home. He has to go to the hospital. They have to go do a CPR. And by all accounts, he is not doing well. But all of a sudden, just as we talked about yesterday, you had all of these folks from, you know, Scott Jennings and John Thune, all of these people saying that they spent 20 minutes on the phone with Mitch McConnell. Now, not one person whipped out their phone to record said conversation. And if Mitch McConnell is talking to all of these people, well, why won't he talk to CBS or Fox News or News Nation or Axios or, you know, some place that could verify that he is actually able to serve the people of Kentucky? And so I think that some of these folks that are speaking out and saying, well, I spoke to Mitch McConnell. Well, okay, are we supposed to just, you know, blindly believe you? We need some sort of proof, not only proof of life, but we also need proof that Mitch McConnell has the capacity to continue to serve the people of Kentucky. So that's number one. And I don't know that I've seen any update on his actual health. But Elaine Chao has now spoken out, and I've got what she has to say coming up. But first, I want to remind you what Marjorie Taylor Greene said about how she flew to China to meet with China's vice president. And 3 days after Mitch McConnell had that heart attack, where they had to provide CPR to keep him alive. And so this is what Marjorie Taylor Greene said. I did play this for you last night as well.
7: I want to call this out. This really irritates me. The Republican Party is all campaigning against communism right now. What about Elaine Chao? Elaine Chao flew to China and met with the vice president just a few days after Mitch McConnell is practically died and went to the hospital. So when are we going to call out a possible communist Chinese spy right there?
8: You're calling his wife a possible Chinese spy.
7: Yes, yes, 100%. What woman leaves her husband's side while he is dead or dying in the hospital, flies to China and meets with the vice president? Answer me that.
4: I mean, listen, there is no answer to that. There is no answer to that. Anybody who knows anything about this story finds that abhorrent. Now, is she, is she working with the Chinese government? I have no idea, but I have my suspicions. Mitch McConnell's wife breaks silence on the senator's condition. This is from MSN. Elaine Chao, the wife of Republican Mitch McConnell, has issued her first public statement since the 84-year-old Kentucky senator was hospitalized on June 14th, addressing weeks of speculation about her whereabouts and his condition. Chao said the secretary was on a long-planned trip in China to support her family's philanthropic endeavors. During the trip, she met with a number of people, including the U.S. ambassador. The senator's health did not warrant an immediate return to the U.S. And so I guess that was released by her team. According to WLKY, Elaine Chao left for China on June 12th, 2 days before McConnell was hospitalized, and has since returned to the United States. Her staff did not say whether she remained in contact with McConnell during his hospitalization. So she was in China on some sort of business, which the whole thing sounds a little sketch to me. Her husband has a heart attack. CPR is needed, and he's in the hospital after a year where his health has been going down the tubes quite a bit. She doesn't immediately fly home. I mean, the whole thing just sounds suspicious to me. So now, Chao's statement drew some additional scrutiny because of a meeting with a senior Chinese official after McConnell was hospitalized. Remember what we talked about last night, where China said that the meeting with Elaine Chao was about U.S.-Chinese relations, and Chao said that it was about philanthropic endeavors. Well, those are not the same thing. So there's a whole lot of weirdness going on here. Elaine Chao served as transportation secretary during Donald Trump's first term, 2017 to 2021, previously served as labor secretary under President George W. Bush. So there's just a lot of bizarreness going on. You have all of these Republican leaders saying, oh, yeah, we spoke to Mitch. Things are great. No problem whatsoever. But there's no tape. There's no audio. There's no proof of the nature of these conversations. And now the Democrat governor for the state of Kentucky, Andy Beshear, is chiming in what he has to say coming up next on Red Eye Radio.
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10: 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The strategy means that you buy without regard for whether you are paying more at the pump in taxes. IFTA also considers state surcharges, which complicates the fuel buying strategy. Indiana, Kentucky, and Virginia have per gallon surcharges. Connecticut, Kentucky, New Mexico, New York, and Oregon have per-mile surcharges. While some owner-operators buy only enough fuel to get through surcharge states, this practice can backfire, depending on the actual cost of the fuel in each state. When comparing fuel prices, always remember, pump pride minus taxes equals the real fuel cost. 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
15: I'm Bill Hemmer, and these are the most impactful moments in American history. May 25th, 1978, a seemingly normal package arrived at the campus of Northwestern University, addressed to a professor, Buckley Crist. Professor Crist immediately became suspicious of the unfamiliar package and alerted campus security. Officer Terry Marker opened the box, triggering a homemade bomb to detonate, injuring his hand. The explosion marked the first attack tied to the domestic terrorist who would later become known as the Unabomber, known only by a sketch of a faceless figure with sunglasses and a hoodie. His name was Ted Kaczynski. Over the course of 17 long years, He terrorized the country, sending out sophisticated handmade bombs that killed three and injured 23 others until the day he was captured by the FBI in 1996. I'm Bill Hemmer, Fox News.
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18: Okay, engine stop. Houston, Tranquility Base here. The Eagle has landed. Roger, Tranquility. We copy you on the ground.
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0: Red Eye Radio, 866-90 Red Eye is the phone number, 866-907-3339. So President Trump, just real quick, was asked about the whereabouts of Mitch McConnell. What is going on with the Republican senator from Kentucky? This is what the president said.
1: No, I haven't. I have no idea. I have no idea how he's doing.
0: That's the idea. Donald Trump, I have no idea how he's doing. And see, nobody really does. Governor Andy Beshear is now calling for an update on his health following weeks of speculation with little information released by his office. Basically, it looks like what Beshear is asking for is just, guys, what's an update? And you know, the thing is, you know who's screaming the loudest about Mitch McConnell? It's Republicans. It's people like me who are like, you know what? We spent 4 years talking about Joe Biden and his inability to serve the people of America. We got Mitch McConnell, who clearly I've been saying that he should step down for a long time. And we have a situation where we got a bunch of people who are friends of Mitch, and they're saying, oh, he's fine. We had all of these great phone conversations with him. Really? Show us proof. I mean, I'm going to tell you, and I love Scott Jennings, and I'm a conservative, but I don't believe any of them. I just don't. Because I don't think you can trust politicians, to be perfectly honest with you. Let's see here. So here's what Andy Beshear says. Over the last several weeks, Kentuckians have grown increasingly concerned about the current state of McConnell's health and his well-being. The ability to hold office in the United States Senate, Beshear wrote in the letter requesting a health update. As public office holders, we have made a commitment to our constituents to do our best to represent them and to always be transparent. He says, I believe this requires clear communication about one's ability to serve. So, I mean, I find myself in an awkward position because yet again, I agree with a Democrat. I agree with Andy Beshear. The governor, who is considering a presidential run in 2028, also wished McConnell a safe and speedy recovery, as we all do. But transparency is key. You don't want to break that trust.
2: Enough already. We can do more.
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11: Fox News, I'm Sue Guzman. Maine Democratic Senate hopeful Graham Plattner announcing he will withdraw from the race after a former girlfriend accused him of rape.
12: I'm immensely proud of what we have built, and I have the utmost faith that we will continue to build and we will continue to move towards a better future.
11: The Maine Democratic Party says it'll hold a nominating convention to select a new nominee. U.S. launching new attacks in Iran Wednesday, hitting some 90 targets. President Trump said the strikes were in retaliation for its launching attacks on civilian ships in the Strait of Hormuz.
13: We've already won militarily. They have very little left, and they want to make a deal so badly. They called a little while ago. They want to make a deal so badly. I just don't know if they're worthy of making a deal. I don't know that they're going to honor the deal. That's the problem.
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8: 40% chance for showers and thunderstorms for the rest of your Wednesday night into Thursday morning. One or two of those storms could be strong to severe. Otherwise, our overnight low temperature right around 68 degrees. Some clouds in the morning with a slight chance for a shower. Otherwise, looking for partly sunny skies in the afternoon with a high temperature near 87 degrees, 85 for the high on Friday. From the 10-11 Severe Weather Center, I'm Chief Meteorologist Brett Anderson.
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1: 866-90-RED-EYE is the phone number. If you can't call in, you can text in 615-737-9986. It's almost like the text line, which we use for my morning show at WTN in Nashville, Tennessee. Dan Mandis here, by the way, filling in for Gary and Eric. It's almost like a completely different show is happening on the text line, as I sometimes will debate people there as well. And it's just, I try to have a lot of fun on the radio and in the text line. So if you, again, can't call in, 615-737-9986. President Trump is targeting birthright citizenship again. Listen, just days after the Supreme Court allowed birthright citizenship to continue, the president thinks that maybe he has found a new path to get back to the Supreme Court. But literally, he is asking now the Supreme Court to take a second look at this case. He based his request for SCOTUS to rehear the case after signs and billboards were seen going up along the U.S. border with Mexico. Listen to this. This is insanity. They're advertising that deliveries, as in babies, deliveries in America start at the low, low price of just $4,000. Now, this is all about birthright tourism. Donald Trump adding, billions of dollars will be illegally made by this scam, with citizenship going to anyone who will pay. The folks at Fox News heard all this, and they just absolutely freaked out.
2: You can pay $3,950 if you want to have birth naturally, make your child a U.S. citizen.
3: Are you kidding?
2: Your foreign born C-section, $5,525. I spoke with Ken Paxton on this, and he showed me pictures where there are houses in Texas that look residential. Mm-hmm. So it could be your neighbor's house, and you go inside the house, and there are rows of bassinets where Chinese women are coming, giving birth to a child, then going back to the Chinese Communist Party, educating their child there, and they have U.S. citizenship, which could amount to more than a million new voters in this country.
1: Yeah, that is Kayleigh McEnany. Now, that was on Fox News, and she's clearly horrified, as I am, and as you should be, at the thought of rows and rows of bassinets of kids born in our country through birth tourism that can now go get educated in, say, China, come back here and vote, be eligible for government benefits, take advantage of America's generosity, and so forth. Now, none of this is a surprise. Not even the billboards are a surprise. These kinds of stories go back decades. I remember reading about these types of, baby birthing factories in California years ago, and it's happening now all across the country. You know, the first baby born in 2026 was Chinese here in America. That's right. You know how the media always does this, hey, the first baby born in this particular year, was first baby born in 2026 was Chinese, a product of birth tourism. Yep. People lost their ever-loving minds, as they should. The New York Post in 2012. Listen to these numbers. In 2012, 36,000 foreign-born women gave birth in the United States, then left. And I can only imagine what it is now. And it's only going to get even worse, because it's been all over the world broadcast that the United States Supreme Court decided that birthright tourism and birthright citizenship can continue. So there's going to be a massive surge. Chinese officials estimate that the number is a staggering 50,000 of their own citizens per year are born here in America. Scholars who have studied the subject in depth, like Australia-based professor Salvatore Babonis, put the figure even higher, perhaps twice that. Guy says we could have up to 100,000 Chinese babies being born as U.S. citizens every single year. He writes birth tourism may result in millions of new elite Chinese Americans. Now, this has been going on for a long time. Chinese birth tourism in the United States has been practiced for decades, but it has especially flourished in the past 15 years. So if you do the math, and I didn't. It was part of the story. That means that at least 750,000 and possibly as many as 1.5 million Chinese, who are also American citizens by virtue of being born here, are now growing towards adulthood in China.
2: Over time.
3: Only a stupid nation would allow this to happen. They also have a website, havemybabyintexas.com.
1: Yeah, remember, these are billboards. I know I'm spewing a lot of words. Remember, these are billboards in Texas. I guess maybe it's not necessarily in Texas. It's actually south of the border. But they're advertising birth tourism in Mexico.
3: By the way, this big border advertisement right there is miles away from the border. So their audience are people that are crossing back and forth. And by the way, if you think it's just Mexicans, no, that's just a checkpoint right there. People are traveling from all across the world to come to Mexico to go pregnant. They could have their baby here in the state of Texas. And, you know, as a result of that, their kids are going to be American citizens.
1: Yep. I mean, yeah, obviously, again, it is horrifying. So the billboard says birth packages in South Texas. If you're going to have a natural childbirth, $3,950. If you've got a C-section, that is $5,500. And $25. And, you know, it is very blatant. And for a nation who has been dealing with this illegal immigration for so long, this is just an absolute slap in the face, isn't it? And they're coming across our southern border. They're coming from all over the place, and they're coming across. Or they're just coming in here with a visa and having their babies. That is also something that is happening a lot.
2: Pictures of pools that these women can lounge by. You can buy like elite luxury birth tourism packages. It is crazy. And then Tommy Pigott at the State Department was telling me that they caught fraudulent documents coming from South Africa, North Africa.
3: Yep.
2: There have been more than 400 cases out of Europe in just 1 year alone. It is worldwide. And do you think the founders, or the framers, I should say, of the 14th Amendment really intended for 2 billion women in the world to have access, right, to have a baby on our soil and boom, you're a citizen?
4: Do you think Democrats would be against this?
1: I will answer that. Of course, the Democrats will be against any effort to stop birthright citizenship. They would not be against these billboards advertising for people, not American citizens, to come into our country and start birthing a bunch of anchor babies. It's the only way that I can say it. Same concept, by the way, as open borders and their parole program as well. Of the Biden administration, let all of these people in, and eventually you have new Democrat voters. I mean, that's the whole point. That's why the Democrats refuse to close the borders or enforce our immigration laws, and that's why Joe Biden had the parole program as well. By the way, the same parole program that allowed illegal aliens into our country. I did a whole segment on this yesterday, where I think it was either yesterday or the day before here on Red Eye Radio, but it's like every single day, we are reminded of the consequences of Joe Biden's wide open borders, the gaslighting of the Biden administration when they said that the border was secure. And we talk about that Haitian truck driver who killed that state patrol officer in Pennsylvania. And I think the American people are really sick of it. And so Donald Trump, basically, the president is saying, please, Supreme Court, take another look. Now, the question is, can we actually do something about this from a legislative standpoint? Mike Johnson, of course, House Speaker, he's on it.
5: The 14th Amendment, the original intent was to enhance and really value citizenship, and it's been devalued because of birthright tourism, which is what we have now. It's a threat to the rule of law and national security. We do need to address it. We're looking at all angles. If there's some legislative fix, we'll advance that immediately. If it's a constitutional amendment, as you know, it takes a little more time. But we've got to address this. It really is a serious, serious issue.
1: Yeah, I don't remember earlier when I said that I don't believe or trust any politicians. I'm getting that way about a lot of pundits, too. I don't think that they're really going to do anything about birth tourism. They've been talking about this for a long time. And so the president has now highlighted and commented on these. And so now the question is, will the Supreme Court take it up again? This does happen rarely, but it does happen, a rehearing. I'm no Supreme Court expert, but the Supreme Court granted rehearings in Roe versus Wade, Citizens United, and Brown versus the Board of Education. So we have seen instances where, yes, the Supreme Court has said, you know what, maybe we will take another look. The president, by the way, saying this, it was a miscarriage of justice, the 6-3 ruling on birthright citizenship. The president saying on Truth Social, American citizenship is not for sale. In fact, this is a crime, and therefore, the Supreme Court's ruling is wrong. He says, I will be asking for a rehearing by the United States Supreme Court immediately. So we'll see what happened. We'll see what happens, and hopefully the hopefully Congress can do something. The Republicans in Congress can do something, but as I said earlier, we're simply not even able to get the Save America Act passed. I don't see that they're going to be able to do anything about birthright citizenship either. My name is Dan Mandis, 866-90-RED-EYE. I've got a lot more straight ahead.
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Red Eye Radio, 866-90-RED-EYE is the phone number, 866-907-3339. I don't mean to sound like a, you know, I make the joke on my local show in Nashville. I hate to sound like such a Danny Downer when it comes to Congress actually getting stuff done. But I think the skepticism that we all have, because I know that a lot of you folks understand the absolute dysfunction that we have, not only in Congress, but of course in Washington, D.C. And so when I say I really don't see the Republicans in the House or the Senate to be able to get anything done, I just don't see it happening. And I think the reason why I'm so cynical is because we have the majority in the House and we have the majority in the Senate. Obviously, we have the White House as well. And we haven't gotten done nearly as much as I would want to see get done. Now, is Donald Trump getting a lot of things done? Well, yeah, he is. He did a lot of executive orders. I don't have the exact number in front of me. But I would see a lot of those. I would like to see a lot of those executive orders made into law. Is it going to happen? Probably not. I mean, it was just was it a week ago? I think it was like a week ago where there was about a dozen or so Republicans in the House of Representatives that literally shut down the House of Representatives. They were angry because the SAVE Act had not passed the Senate. And so they just decided, as we are heading into the midterm elections, hey, you know what? Let's go ahead and just put our dysfunction on full blast. And that is exactly what they did. And they shut down the House of Representatives, and Mike Johnson had to send everybody home. That wasn't the Democrats that did that. That was the Republicans. Even though the House of Representatives, they've passed the SAVE Act, what, three times now? Three or four times already? They can't get it passed in the Senate. And, you know, there's a lot of Republicans that are out there saying, oh, we have some in Nashville. Oh, the problem is the Democrats. That's why the Save America Act won't pass. Bull crap. It's the Republicans. It's the I call them the Rhino Four. You've got Lisa Murkowski. You got Mitch McConnell. You've got Susan Collins and Tom Tillis. Those are the four. They won't pass the Save America Act, and they also won't vote to eliminate the filibuster to get it passed. So that's what I mean when I say, you know what, I would love to see Congress take some sort of action against birthright tourism and birthright citizenship, but will it actually happen, something substantive to ensure that it doesn't keep happening? No, I don't. I don't know if there's ever going to be a time in my life where I'm not disappointed with my own party of the Republicans. It's just frustrating. And when you're a talk show host, and I know that Gary and Eric can relate to this, when you're a talk show host and you start going down the road of complaining about your own party, some people take offense to it. But, you know, the only way that things are going to get done is if you call out your own party, which is something, by and large, the Democrats refuse to do. Republicans do. Democrats don't. And now the Democrats have their own war going on with all of these socialists. I think of the two parties, though, I think the Democrats are far more of a train wreck than the Republicans. Got a lot more straight ahead. Red Eye Radio.

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6: Plattner drops out. I'm Sue Guzman, Fox News. Democrat Graham Plattner withdrawing from a crucial Maine Senate race after a rape allegation. Story from Fox's Kristen Goodwin.
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8: We are suspending campaign operations.
7: The 41-year-old oyster farmer and Marine veteran locked in the Democratic nomination to go up against incumbent GOP Senator Susan Collins in November. But he's faced a slew of controversies, including an accusation from a former girlfriend that he sexually assaulted her, which

0: to interfere with the freedom of navigation in the Strait of Hormuz. The president indicated that he had just lost his patience with his Iranian counterparts.
1: They're cuckoo. There's something wrong with these people. And for 47 years, they've been the bully of the Middle East, and they're not the bully anymore.
0: CENTCOM says the U.S. now has 20 warships in the region, two carrier strike groups.
2: CENTCOM says the strikes are now complete. Oil prices climbed Thursday after the U.S.'s latest round of strikes. And Palm Beach International Airport's getting a new name. The President Donald J. Trump International Airport includes a new navy blue sign with white lettering proclaiming the change. And also this week, a bridge along Interstate 40 through East Tennessee and the town of Dandridge will bear the president's name. 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
2: A video testimony from Lance Twiggs, a former lover of suspected Charlie Kirk assassin Tyler Robinson, is going to be played in court today as a week-long hearing nears its end. Details from Fox's Claudia Cowan.
5: Twiggs sat down with investigators and prosecutors on April 20th and has been keeping a low profile. Now, the defense successfully fought to get some parts of this video edited out before it is played, specifically where Twiggs relays Robinson's words that could be taken as confessions. The court also saw video of Robinson at the Washington County Sheriff's Department in the early morning hours of September 12th. That is where he surrendered with the help of his parents 2 days after Charlie Kirk was killed. Robinson's parents have been in the courtroom every day this week, as has Charlie Kirk's widow.
2: The full video expected to show Twiggs discussing text check logs. Also a note that the defense said prosecutors and the public would consider a confession from Robinson. Southern Poverty Law Center pleading not guilty to federal charges that it defrauded donors, not disclosing that some of the money was being used to pay informants and extremist organizations.
6: It's a new indictment adding details to charges first announced in April. The Justice Department accuses the Southern Poverty Law Center of using more than $4 million in donations to fund, through informants, extremist groups it claims to be fighting, a cause the donors thought they were supporting. Prosecutors say some of the money was used for recruiting new members and for buying new Ku Klux Klan robes and materials for cross-burning ceremonies. The SPLC denies wrongdoing and says the informant program provided critical intelligence regularly shared with law enforcement. It says it's being targeted as a perceived political enemy of President Trump. The case is scheduled to go to trial in October. Chris Foster, Fox News.
2: President Trump posted on Truth Social that he plans to ask the Supreme Court to rehear the case challenging his executive order ending birthright citizenship. Last month, the court rejected his attempt to restrict it. Also, last time the court agreed to rehear a case was 1965. I'm Sue Guzman. This is Fox News.
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7: 40% chance for showers and thunderstorms for the rest of your Wednesday night into Thursday morning. One or two of those storms could be strong to severe. Otherwise, our overnight low temperature right around 68 degrees. Some clouds in the morning with a slight chance for a shower. Otherwise, looking for partly sunny skies in the afternoon with a high temperature near 87 degrees, 85 for the high on Friday. From the 10-11 Severe Weather Center, I'm Chief Meteorologist Brett Anderson.
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0: Talk about everything from politics to social issues and news of the day. 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From the Relief Factor Studios, for Gary McNamara and Eric Harley, here is Dan Mandis.
1: 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Always appreciate the opportunity to guest hosts here on Red Eye Radio. Gary and Eric, they return Sunday night, Monday morning. You can find out more about me on the socials at Dan Mandis Show. I host a morning show in Nashville, Tennessee, Super Talk 99.7 WTN. And I have my text line open that I use for my local show. If you can't call in, text in 615-737-9986. So bombs away in Iran for second night in a row. President Donald Trump declaring the ceasefire between Iran and the United States over. And now we have indeed carried out a second night of bombing. I've got a lot of great audio from Trump. He was, you know, as you may know, we played some audio yesterday as well, last night. Donald Trump in NATO, and he's got a lot to say. He's continuing to claim that we have won the war in Iran. We'll go over that claim. There's a lot that the president and the administration does, they do have to be proud of regarding the war in Iran. But there's still a lot of unfinished business. That's the big thing that the president needs to continue to discuss, is the unfinished business. But first, what happened last night? The U.S. pounded targets that included missile and drone sites near the Strait of Hormuz, while Iran fired on Kuwait and Bahrain, which host U.S. military bases, according to a senior U.S. official. You know, every time I see these stories, you know, just talking, just between me and you, I keep wondering, why is it that Iran still has missile and drone sites that are to be blown up? I mean, how are any of these sites still standing? That's the thing that I continue to be shocked by. And I do understand that when they fire upon Kuwait and Bahrain and our military bases, we can see where those missile and drone sites are. And I do understand that. But I would think that we would have the intelligence, we would have the ability to be able to see where these are before they fire off those missiles and before they fire off those drones. And so I'm always just surprised with all of the military hardware that we have dropped on Iran, that they still have areas that are left to be bombed. But here we are. The U.S. struck 90 military targets to, quote, further degrade Iran's ability to attack commercial shipping and innocent civilian mariners in the Strait of Hormuz, U.S. Central Command said in a statement that noted the end of the latest strikes. The U.S. attacks were broader in scope than Tuesday's and included air defense systems, coastal surveillance assets, naval capabilities, and logistics infrastructure, according to CENTCOM. We also struck some bridges as well, so that's going to get a lot of people fired up. We'll talk about why later on in the program. One of the things that I've really enjoyed watching is Donald Trump on his Truth Social. He's now taken to posting videos and pictures of the United States bombing the living crap out of Iran. So if you go to his Truth Social and you just start scrolling down, you will see picture after picture and video after video of the bombings that have taken place over the last couple of days. Also, by the way, it is worth noting that we have taken out one of their head leaders there in the Islamic Revolutionary Guard as well. So that is also in the news. So again, accomplishing a lot militarily, there's still a lot that needs to get done. In a post on social media, Donald Trump describing Wednesday's strikes as retribution for the Iranian attacks on commercial vessels near the Strait of Hormuz earlier this week. The president wrapping it up saying, if it happens again, it'll get much worse. He was on Air Force One, and this comment is one of many making the rounds.
2: But we've already won militarily. They have very little left, and they want to make a deal so badly. They called a little while ago. They want to make a deal so badly. I just don't know if they're worthy of making a deal. I don't know that they're going to honor the deal. That's the problem. It's sort of crazy, to be honest with you. They're sort of crazy. They're a little bit out of control, but they want to make a deal. Badly.
1: So that is the president. There's a lot of background noise there, but basically the bottom line is the president saying that, yes, the Iranians do want to make a deal badly. You know, when he says these things, I'm just going to be honest with you, a little cynical at this point, actually a lot cynical at this point. You know, because you listen to Red Eye, you listen to talk radio, you know the drill, you know the pattern. The president says things, and then the Iranians will come back and say, we never said that, we don't feel that way, and they will, you know, basically say the opposite of what President Trump is saying, and they'll contradict him at every turn. So he does say the Iranians want to make a deal badly. They've had every opportunity to make a deal. They simply refuse to behave. That's what is happening. And so for the Iranians, if they wanted to make a deal, all they have to do is behave. And they simply refuse to do so. So over the past 24 hours, Iran has been bombing our allies in Kuwait and Bahrain as they do. As I said before, we do have some military installations in those countries. What did we do? We took out, again, some facilities around the Strait of Hormuz. We took out some bridges as well. I think that the president, he clearly wants to make a deal. I think that he's clearly tried diplomacy, and it just is not working with the Iranians. You just heard that audio bite where he said, I don't know if I can trust them. I don't know, the president said, if they are worthy of a deal. I like where the president's going. I like the fact that, because I've been saying for a long time, you cannot trust the Iranians. You cannot trust the Iranians as far as you can throw them. You really can't. I mean, we can debate all day long as to whether or not we should have begun this war in the first place. A lot of people will hear that statement that I just made, and they'll say, the Iranians started this war way back when they took the hostages. I totally get that. I do. But regardless as to whether Donald Trump started the war a few months ago or if Iran started this war way back in 1979, the bottom line is here we are now. We are in this war, regardless as to when it started. We now have to finish it. And there's a lot of unfinished business, and the president is really getting pissed off, and I understand why. Because he wants this war to end. The American people want this war to end as well. The president says, you know, we think that we have a deal, and then Iran either comes out and says, we never agreed to that. They contradict him at every turn. And then Iran will, you know, talking about when the president says, I don't know if Iran is worthy of a deal. Well, we were in the middle of a memorandum of understanding. We were in the middle of good faith negotiations. We were negotiating in good faith. We're the Iranians. I don't know. You know what I do know? Is that Iran will do things like attack ships in the Strait of Hormuz when a ceasefire is supposed to be going on. And so I think the president is just done. I mean, that's the vibe that I'm getting from President Trump. Now, I do understand. A lot of you are listening right now, and I just said this is the vibe that the president is giving, that he is just done. But tomorrow, he may be out there praising Iran. You just never know what you're going to get. And I think sometimes that works to Donald Trump's advantage. I think sometimes that actually works against the president. But I think today, he's just incredibly frustrated, as we all are. The president, though, he was asked this question about why he is not able to end the war. This was earlier today.
3: The Iran war seems to be a strategic dead end for you. Why are you apparently unable to end the Iran war?
2: So I think we're doing just the opposite. The Iran war has been a tremendous military success. And, you know, I can only answer the question by saying they're not going to have a nuclear weapon. I think it's been, I was there for one reason that Iran cannot have a nuclear weapon. I call it, we denuclearized Iran, and that's happened. They will never have a nuclear weapon. That stuff is so far down under a mountain. It's a granite mountain that collapsed on top of it. Take months to get it out. I think it's a tremendous success, Iran.
1: So the president, and remember what I've been saying, and that is here all week when we talk about Iran, the president needs to find an off-ramp. That's what he needs to do. He needs to find an off-ramp in this war. He needs to find a victory, whether it is a true victory, whether it is spin, whatever. I think by and large, our country is over this. We want our gas prices back to where they were. I'm no big fan of Iran. I know that most people are not. But the president wants to find an off-ramp. He wants to be able to declare a victory on something, and he wants to be able to end this war. Now, he does have a number of different victories that he could talk about. I mean, he could talk about the killing of the Iranian regime two or three layers deep. He could talk about that. He could talk about destroying their ability to manufacture nuclear weapons, which they have been able to do that. We could talk about destroying their Navy and their Air Force. There's a number of ways that the president could claim success and could claim victory. The question is, will people see a difference between a military victory and a political victory? That's the big problem, because President Trump, as you know, spent a lot of time criticizing Obama's deal with Iran, the nuclear deal that Obama made with Iran. And so whatever deal he makes with the Iranians is got to be better than the deal that Obama struck. But it is going to be inherently different, whatever ultimately happens. I mean, friends, we may get to a point where no deal is actually negotiated. We may get to a point where the memorandum of understanding expires and no deal is made. And the only thing that we can do is continued military action to ensure that Iran does not interfere with the flow of oil through the Strait of Hormuz. That's the only thing we can do. Do that, and from a military standpoint, do everything we possibly can do to ensure that Iran does not have the ability to manufacture a nuclear weapon. Those are the two things now. Those are the two things that I would call unfinished business. Because I know that you've heard the same audio bites and you've seen the same video that I have over the past couple of months, where the president and the president's administration will say that our military action in Iran has been a tremendous success. And they'll talk about the bullet points. They'll talk about, you know, the Navy at the bottom of the sea, the Air Force that was destroyed. They'll talk about all of that. And those are successes. That is the military success. But from a political success, you can talk about Iran and the Islamic Revolutionary Guard still being in place. What control do they have over the Strait of Hormuz? Those are going to be the things that I believe the president will ultimately be judged on. And yeah, I do believe that this country is going to have a great debate and a great discussion about whether or not this war has been a tremendous success and what a victory actually means. Donald Trump has to convince America that the Islamic Revolutionary Guard's ability to just survive does not mean that they necessarily won. A lot of people will make the case that if they're still breathing and if they're still in charge, then they won. I'm not even sure the discussion is about nuclear weapons at this point. It really does seem to be about the Strait of Hormuz and Iran trying to control it and Iran trying to charge tolls to the ships that that try to sail through it. But Donald Trump is tired of dealing with Iran. I think the rest of the world, certainly the Middle East, is also tired of dealing with Iran.
2: I don't know. I think they're a little loco. They're a little crazy.
1: Yeah, that is what President Trump said about Iran. Any government I would say, that merrily kills so many of its citizens and just doesn't seem to care. They are crazy and they are nuts. But the president rattled off a lot of the military accomplishments of the war earlier today when he was at NATO. We'll talk about that and a whole lot more straight ahead. Phone number remains 866-90-RED-EYE, 866-907-3339. If you can't call in, text in 615-737-9986. Got a lot more straight ahead.
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0: Lucky Red Eye is the phone number, 866-907-3339.
1: I don't know. I think they're a little loco. They're a little crazy.
0: Yep, that is Donald Trump talking about the Iranians. And, you know, again, as I said at the end of the last segment, this is a country that just kills many of its citizens, and they just really don't seem to care about much of anything. The president in this particular press conference, he rattled off a lot of the military accomplishments of the war that I've already mentioned in the first segment of this radio broadcast. There have been many. Donald Trump spoke about their Navy and the Air Force being gone, the ability to make nuclear weapons gone as well. Then he spoke about Iran's wishes for Trump himself to be assassinated.
1: And you know what? I may be gone too, because I'm their number one target. It's out all over the place. I'm their number one because they're scum. That's the way they act. And that's the way they've done it for 47 years. But I'm doing what's right for the country. I'm doing really what's right for the world. They have to be stopped. And they've killed thousands, hundreds of thousands of people. They killed 52,000 protesters over the last 3 months. So when you say we're not doing well, I think we're doing phenomenally well.
0: So it just, you know, honestly, it's just a matter of how you gauge success. How do you gauge victory? Again, militarily, yeah. Man, we are getting in there and we are blowing stuff up. We have set them back big time. But we won't know who won this war for a while. Do you know the old saying, how it goes, you don't really judge a president's time in office until, you know, 100 years in the future? That's kind of how I feel about Iran, where it just kind of depends on what happens with Iran and what they decide to do. Think about this. Right now, they have the opportunity, the Iranians have the opportunity to make a deal. To make a deal to try to make their country's economy incredible. And the amazing thing is they just don't care. They value things that the rest of the world doesn't value. They value death. They value the ability to kill innocent people. That's what Iran values. The rest of the world just doesn't agree with that, and trying to make these folks into less barbaric has proven to be difficult, to say the least.
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6: News, I'm Ted Lindner. After declaring the time for talk is over, President Trump has ordered a second night of strikes against Iran.
7: Every time they hit us, we're going to hit them 20. And we did it last night. We did a little something today, but it was really retribution for last night. They hit actually 3 boats, not 2.
6: The U.S. military ending the latest round of airstrikes after hitting 90 targets. And Graham Plattner, the embattled Democratic Senate nominee in Maine, suspending his campaign amid mounting controversies on Wednesday. Pennsylvania Senator John Fetterman reacting on Fox.
8: Finally, people in Maine have a chance to really vote on someone that's not a total a piece of trash.
6: Plattner's exit from the race comes 5 days before a crucial deadline, which if he had missed would have prevented Maine Democrats from replacing him with a new nominee on the general election ballot. 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
9: 40% chance for showers and thunderstorms for the rest of your Wednesday night into Thursday morning. One or two of those storms could be strong to severe. Otherwise, our overnight low temperature right around 68 degrees. Some clouds in the morning with a slight chance for a shower. Otherwise, looking for partly sunny skies in the afternoon with a high temperature near 87 degrees, 85 for the high on Friday. From the 10-11 Severe Weather Center, I'm Chief Meteorologist Brett Anderson.
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1: 866-90-RED-EYE is the phone number, 866-907-3339. All right, so I put a poll up on my socials on X at Dan Mandis Show. It's very simple. Grade President Trump's war efforts in Iran. You can give him an A, a B, a C, or an F. And I truly want to know what you think. Now, right now, and I literally put this up just seconds ago, 75%, I have no idea how many people have voted. All of four votes. Thank you. So 75% of those four votes say that President Trump gets an A. 0% gave him a B. Now you've got 20% giving him a C and 20% giving the president an F. So, you know, that's going to be up for the next 23, 24 hours or so. And we'll talk about what the final results will be tomorrow night. And I'll keep you updated on what people are saying. I think a lot of folks, again, not to belabor the point, but it just depends on how you define victory. Let's see here. This is, I'm sorry, I've got a phone call. Phone call says 866-907-3339, 866-90-RED-EYE. Jane is in Oregon on Red Eye Radio. Hey, Jane, how are you?
2: I'm tired, I think. But
1: you and me both.
2: My comment is that, you know, everybody's talking about Iran in the last 47 years, but you know, if you think about it, do you remember the movie 300, where it was Iran? You know, Sparta and Athens had been scrapping back and forth for some time. But here comes Iran, who had no borders with them, comes over the water, and he traps, there were 300 warriors trying to protect Sparta.
1: Okay.
2: And he wiped them all out by skullduggery. Iran coming over for what reason? You know, they weren't his neighbors or anything like that.
1: Well, the reality is, Jane, whether we're talking about, 2000 years or 47 years, the Middle East has always been a train wreck. And I think part of what's going on currently is you've got a lot of nations in the Middle East that just hate Iran for a number of different reasons. And clearly we have our reasons, and many of them, for hating Iran as well. So whether we're talking about, 2000 years ago or, 47 years ago or yesterday, we've got plenty of reasons why we don't like Iran. Now, let me ask you this, though, real quick, Jane. If you could give Donald Trump, just since it's on my mind and I put the poll up, if you could give Donald Trump a grade for this war, what would you give him?
2: I like Trump. He's just amazing as far as I'm concerned. Somebody was walking with him one time and said, we could get killed out here. He says, got to go sometime.
1: Yeah. And I think President Trump.
2: So whatever he does is fine with me. I figure he knows what he's doing. He seems to have a second sight or something.
1: Would you give him an A, a B, a C, or an A? Well, I know you would give him an F. Would you give him an A?
2: A, yeah, I'll give him an A.
1: Okay. And I appreciate the call very much, Jane. And one of the things that Jane said is she seemed sort of apprehensive, like she didn't want to actually, give him a grade at all. She said, I like President Trump. Here's the thing. I like President Trump, too. I like him a lot, and I think that he's got tremendous ideas. I think that he has done a lot of really good things in his first term and now in his second term. I think that, unfortunately, with the Iranian situation, we have gotten ourselves, and the president has gotten himself into a situation where he's dealing with a nation that is just not willing to play along. They're not willing to negotiate. Donald Trump, the art of the deal. Well, it's hard to come up with a great deal for everyone if one side of the negotiation, they're not negotiating in good faith. And that is what is happening with Iran. They're simply not negotiating in good faith. And so for the president, clearly he is frustrated. We're all frustrated. If you are a conservative, you understand that the midterm elections are coming, and if gas prices are going to go back up. It's funny, in my my morning show in Nashville, Tennessee, I opened the show kind of, you know, joking a little bit. It's like the Iranians knew that my favorite gas station gas was at, you know, $3.09. And now more than likely it's going to go back up again. And it is frustrating. Am I worried about the midterm elections? I'm absolutely worried about the midterm elections. Am I worried about the overall state of the Middle East? Yes, I am very worried about the overall state of the Middle East. We'll have to see ultimately where this whole thing goes. One of my favorite commentators is Scott Jennings over on CNN.
3: Yeah, I don't agree that this conflict has somehow hardened Iran even further. I think they were already as adversarial to the United States as they could be. They've been adversarial to us for 47 years. And it was this president that decided to try to do something about it. He also tried to give diplomacy a chance. I concur that, you know, there was always a high percentage chance the Iranians were never going to come to the table here in a meaningful way in good faith.
1: And that's and I'll let him finish here in a second. But when we got into this deal with Iran, when we got into this war in Iran, that's one of the first things I said. I said, okay, I get what the president's trying to do. I appreciate that they can't have a nuclear weapon. I got all of it. But my biggest concern, and I hate to say it because I'm not one of those guys that, you know, runs around saying, you know, I was right, I was right, I was right. That's not my deal. But I will tell you that all of my concerns have ended up really coming to fruition. The guy called up earlier. Tom from Illinois, he couldn't hold on. But one of the things that he wanted to say was, who are we negotiating with? And it's a great point. Because in Iran, remember, and I know that Gary and Eric talk about this all the time. But remember, in Iran, you've got a couple of different levels of government, if you will. You've got the Islamic Revolutionary Guard. They're the ones that ultimately they're the military apparatus of the government, and you know, their job really is to keep the order. And also, they're the ones that are calling the shots because they're the ones with the guns. And so they have a lot of responsibilities within Iran. They're the ones that have gone to the streets and killed a lot of those protesters, right? So they're the ones that we should be negotiating with. But we've been negotiating with the other arm of the government in Iran, the just, you know, sort of, I don't know what you would call them, but the government that really doesn't matter all that much. They're the ones that we're actually talking to. And until we start actually talking to directly the Islamic Revolutionary Guard and whoever they are, I think we're going to be stuck in this position. And by the way, very rarely are we actually speaking to the people that matter in Iran. We're actually speaking to Qatar. We're speaking to nations that are participating in the negotiations, but they're not necessarily, you know, involved militarily, except Iran is bombing them every time that they get upset. And every time we try to do something, they will bomb our allies in the Middle East. Kuwait is another one. You've got Oman, you've got Qatar. Pakistan has been involved as well in the negotiations. But the question is, who should we be negotiating with? That's the major issue. You've got, who are we negotiating with? And I just told you, we've got the arm of the Iranian government that doesn't really seem to have any teeth. Then we've got Oman and Qatar and Pakistan. We are negotiating with them as well as mediators, but who should we be negotiating with? And again, that's the Islamic Revolutionary Guard. So there's a lot of questions that still need to be answered. We'll have to see ultimately where this all goes. 866-90-RED-EYE is the phone number, 866-907-3339. You can text in if you can't call in, 615-737-9986. Got a lot more straight ahead.
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0: 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If you find me on X, I've got a poll up there tonight. Grade President Trump's war efforts in Iran, A, B, C, or F. About 65% of you are giving the president an A, 5.9% a B. You've got 17.6% giving President Trump a C, and an F, 11.8%. Somebody on the text line that I use at 615-737-9986 commenting on the fact that there were some of you that gave the president an F. Somebody said, well, that proves that there are some people who listen to Red Eye Radio who have Trump derangement syndrome. I would disagree. I mean, I just told you in the previous segment that I like President Trump a lot, and I think that he's done a lot of really good things, and he's got some really good ideas. That doesn't mean, though, that I'm not going to criticize him when I believe that he is off base on something, and I have done that many times. But I promise you, friends, I'm the last guy that you can accuse of having Trump derangement syndrome just because I have a problem with some of the things that he has done. Let's say hello to this is Dave in Pennsylvania on Red Eye Radio. Dave, thanks for calling in.
1: Yeah, I think we should just go in and finish the job. I think we got him on the ropes. I think it's like when you've got a fighter on the ropes in the ring, you go for it. Now, they're attacking Bahrain, the UAE, yep. Kuwait. Why can't we furnish these people with systems by which they can defend themselves and offensive systems, which when they can fight back? And why can't we just go? I don't mean the Iranian people, but against the IRCG, the regime, governmental buildings, oil refineries, bridges, things of that nature. I mean, you've got them on the ropes. Let's finish them off.
0: So what I would say, and Dave, I appreciate the call there, because I'm right there with you, right? Like, from an emotional standpoint, you're absolutely right. I want to see some bombs dropped. And that is what's happening. Part of the problem is that Iran has an endless supply of drones. And relatively speaking, drones are really cheap, and it costs a lot of money to be able to knock them down from a military standpoint. So that's number one, is they do have a lot of drones. And number two, you probably got China and Russia helping Iran, you know, sort of off to the side, if you will. And so Iran is going to have plenty of ammunition from a drone standpoint. That's number one. So as easy as it is to drop a bunch of bombs, it's a lot harder to fend off all of those drones. So that's number one. Number two, we are trying to reverse, and we have reversed some of the things that were in the memorandum of understanding that allowed Iran to sell oil on the open market. They now, again, are no longer allowed to do that, thereby nuking their economy, which is something we really do need to do. Number three, a lot of people are saying we need to take Karg Island. That is something that would be an incredible escalation, but I believe that it is something that we do need to do. Let's see here. This is Rich in Pennsylvania, real quick on Red Eye Radio. Rich, thanks for calling in. Go ahead.
2: Well, hi. I'm from Oregon. I'm with you. I like Trump a lot, and he's done a lot of great things. And when he first started the Iran thing, I gave him an A. But when he says that we've defeated them militarily, He's blowing smoke up our butts, because if that was the case, they wouldn't be able to close the Strait of Hormuz. I mean, just be honest, and like your last caller said, just get the job done. I mean, it's almost like
0: gaslighting.
2: He's clueless, you know.
0: Yeah. Well,
2: if he ever thought Iran was ever going to be bargain in good faith, and then he's naive. I mean,
0: yeah. All right, hey, Rich, I appreciate the call. Running out of time here. I'll say a couple of things real quick as we wrap up this hour. Number one, you're right, because you don't negotiate with terrorists. And as I said previous in this hour, I never had faith that Iran would negotiate in good faith. That's number one. Number two, their ability to close the Strait of Hormuz, that is a really difficult and tedious, frankly, conversation, because there's a lot of ways that the Iranians can close the Strait of Hormuz. I just talked about the drones, and there are some other ways as well. The problem is that the ships that go through the Strait of Hormuz, they can't get insurance. That's a bigger issue because of Iran.
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10: Hitting Iran again. I'm Ted Lindner, Fox News. The Pentagon Wednesday announcing a new round of powerful strikes against Iran in retaliation for attacks on three commercial vessels in the Strait of Hormuz.
11: After three tankers were struck in the Strait of Hormuz Tuesday, the U.S. revoked a license allowing Iran to sell oil as part of the Memorandum of Understanding. Before he left the NATO summit in Ankara, Turkey, President Trump said he understood the MOU is over, but that full conflict would not resume.
12: Will we go tonight? You know, normally I wouldn't tell you. I wouldn't tell you, but you know what? There's not a thing they can do about it. So the answer is probably.
11: CENTCOM then confirmed it had conducted additional strikes against Iran to, quote, further degrade their ability to threaten the freedom of navigation in the Strait of Hormuz.
10: Fox's Jessica Rosenthal. The U.S. military now says that it ended the latest round of airstrikes after hitting 90 targets. The renewed airstrikes prompting Secretary of War Pete Hegseth to cancel a visit to Israel.
13: Secretary Hegseth was reportedly set for in-person discussions with Prime Minister Benjamin Netanyahu and other officials. The cancellation was confirmed by an Israeli official not long after President Trump

0: to make it clear. This is all false. The things that have been claimed did not happen. It's not real.
1: The main Democrat Party expected to hold a convention to replace Plattner. 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
1: No prison time for a former Wisconsin judge convicted of obstructing ICE agents last year.
5: Former Milwaukee County Judge Hannah Dugan is spared a prison sentence, even probation, receiving only a $5,000 fine after jurors convicted her last year of obstructing federal immigration agents for helping an illegal immigrant in her court on a battery charge dodge the ICE agents. Dugan addressed the court for the first time ahead of sentencing, saying in part that she's a public servant who was just trying to do her job. Federal prosecutors sought over a year in prison for Dugan, arguing she abused the authority of her office to interfere with federal law enforcement. Jeff Manasso, Fox News.
1: Oil prices creeping up again after the U.S. and Iran exchanged a new round of attacks. Fox Business's Edward Lawrence with more details from the White House.
6: Gas prices overnight, they remain the same here in the United States, holding steady. But WTI oil prices, they are inching up. Now, it seems Iran pushed President Trump too far. So now Operation Economic Fury is being reinstated. The U.S. Treasury Department revoked licenses for other countries and companies to buy Iranian oil. There are still sanctions, strict sanctions on Iran, and all the frozen assets for Iran remain frozen. Now, the New York Federal Reserve President John Williams says that oil inflation and the economy are all connected. So if oil prices rise, that puts pressure on inflation possibly rising, which in turn could have the Federal Reserve increasing interest rates.
1: President Trump suggested that more U.S. strikes could be coming. He believes negotiators are wasting their time. And authorities in southern China saying Thursday that 39 people have died in flooding from Tropical Storm Maysak as Taiwan and China's east coast brace for another major storm expected to make landfall in the coming days. Most of the deaths related to the breach of a dam in an area east of the city of Nanning. Maysak brought record rainfall starting Saturday that breached reservoirs and stranded people for days. I'm Ted Lindner. This is Fox News.
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7: 40% chance for showers and thunderstorms for the rest of your Wednesday night into Thursday morning. One or two of those storms could be strong to severe. Otherwise, our overnight low temperature right around 68 degrees. Some clouds in the morning with a slight chance for a shower. Otherwise, looking for partly sunny skies in the afternoon with a high temperature near 87 degrees, 85 for the high on Friday. From the 10-11 Severe Weather Center, I'm Chief Meteorologist Brett Anderson.
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9: Repeat retaliation. Good morning, I'm Gordon Deal, along with Nicole Murray, on this Thursday, July 9th. Glad you could be with us. Here's what we have for you this hour.
10: For a second consecutive night, the U.S. has struck military targets in Iran for attacks on ships in the Strait of Hormuz.
9: The scramble begins in earnest for Democrats in Maine after Senate candidate Graham Plattner exited the race over rape allegations.
10: President Trump says he plans to ask the Supreme Court to reconsider its recent decision

0: on birthright citizenship.
1: And on the tech front, the rush of pretend shopping on dopamine sites.
2: When you're on the ride to the mall, are you excited about the ride to the mall to shop, or is it the actual experience of purchasing the product? This is taking the idea that the ride to the mall, the anticipation of the shopping, is really what people are about. That's the dopamine spike.
1: Ian Marlowe at FiTech Consultants on getting the rush of buying without spending a dime. Democrat Graham Platner is ending his campaign to represent Maine in the Senate. The embattled nominee announced yesterday that he's quitting the race after a former girlfriend accused him of sexually assaulting her 5 years ago. Platner explained his decision in an 11-minute video posted on social media. He vehemently denied the sexual assault allegations, but said the pressure from fellow Democrats has made it impossible to continue. He blamed the political establishment for the situation.
3: I know that some will think it's an admission of guilt, and it most certainly is not. We're not doing it because of the allegations. We're doing it because of the structures that are being taken away from us by those in power.
1: Under state law, he must formally withdraw by Monday at 5 p.m. Democrats are trying to unseat incumbent Republican Susan Collins in a contest that could determine control of the Senate. Under Maine law, the state party will have until July 27th to select a new nominee. The party says it will hold a nominating convention to choose a new candidate. The United States has struck targets in Iran for a second straight night after President Trump ended a fragile ceasefire. U.S. Central Command said in a statement that the American military hit 90 targets, including missile and drone sites near the Strait of Hormuz and a bridge used by the military for transport. In a post on social media, Trump described last night's attacks as retribution for Iranian hits on commercial vessels earlier this week. Vice President J.D. Vance speaking in Milwaukee.
4: The deal is very simple. If they shoot at ships, we're going to knock the hell out of them, and it's that simple, and that's the basic way it's going
1: to
4: work.
1: In addition to the latest strikes, Trump also revoked a license allowing Iran to sell oil on the open market, eliminating a key revenue source for its military. Iran responded to the strikes by attacking Bahrain and Kuwait. The Wall Street Journal says since the ceasefire, Iran has dug out or repaired hundreds of missiles and launchers that were damaged or buried in U.S. strikes. It says the regime now has access to more than half of the missiles and launchers it had before the conflicts. Next steps for Washington and Tehran after President Trump said he believes the ceasefire with Iran is over. Analysis from Middle East expert Dr. Asaf Romorowski, executive director of Scholars for Middle East Peace. Asaf, how do you read this?
5: Well, I don't think it's any surprising to anybody. I mean, this MOU that was created, we're dealing with the Islamic Republic of Iran. It's still the same Islamist terrorists that have been running the show from the get-go. Their pattern of behavior has always been deceit and lying, and so all they've been doing is buying time, not to mention the fact that all you got to do is look at the interlocutors, Pakistan and Qatar, who've all been part of the multi-front war with Iran since 10/7 began, also not allies of the United States. So to my mind, it was bound to happen, and it was a matter of playing a diplomatic game of chicken, and clearly the Iranians have shown their true colors as they have all along, and this attack that happened clearly has tested the president's patience long enough. And so he declared that, you know, everything basically is back to the we're back to square one, basically.
1: Yeah. And so that means what, as you see it here? I feel like we're just in this endless cycle here, like tit for tat strikes and finger pointing, things like that.
5: Well, I think that there are several elements that are playing out here. I mean, let's be honest. I mean, the fact of the matter is that, you know, Iran has significantly been decapitated, but they still have capacity. One of the main things that was lacking from this MOU was the question of the highly enriched uranium. We know that Iran still has that, not to mention they're still rearming when it comes to ICBMs. And all along throughout this entire so-called ceasefire, they've been receiving armaments from the Russians and surveillance technology from the Chinese. So they're still representing a valuable threat. And, of course, you take it out one step further, of course, you have the Straits of Hormuz, how they've been taken hostage as a way to try to put pressure on the United States and on the world at large. All of those still remain the same, but I think that we need to coordinate this better also with our allies in the region, namely the Gulf and the Israelis, because also we were seeing now at play a potential MOU with Lebanon, between Israel and Lebanon, and that, of course, brings in the Hezbollah dimension, which is a direct arm of the Islamic Republic of Iran. To my mind, we need to suffocate them when it comes to the finances. Now, we should not be freeing out any kind of monies when it comes to sanctions relief. And military option needs to be on the table here, as it has been from the beginning, to basically show force. I mean, throughout this entire funeral, which was basically an entire theatrical parade of hate towards America and towards Israel, should be very telling about where the regime stands and what they continue to stand for.
1: We're speaking with Dr. Asaf Romorowski. He's the executive director of a group called Scholars for Peace in the Middle East. The announcement that the U.S. would rescind this waiver for Iran to sell oil on the open market, good start?
5: Good start. Not, you know, we have the tools. We need to do more of that. And maybe now, I mean, that's a big maybe, though I'm not confident our friends in Europe will wake up to the threats at hand. But I think that our allies in the Gulf understand that. And we need to understand what's at stake here. The Israelis for sure get it. You know, our friends in the Gulf, as far as the UAE and Bahrain, they too understand some of that as well. But there are a lot of moving parts here now with this meeting in Turkey, as far as potentially, you know, giving F-35s to the Turks. That's a risky move to my mind as it relates to rearming Turks. Turkey has also not been a friend in particular, though it's still a member of NATO, and they've been supporting Hamas and Qatar. And so there's a whole other Sunni axis of jihadism that is being developed in conjunction with what's going on in Syria. So a lot of moving parts. It's a very sensitive time. We need to be very clear about who our friends and who our foes are.
1: Wow. The Strait of Hormuz, ultimately, does it wind up being sort of a toll waterway with Iran collecting here?
5: Well, to my mind, there's no way we should agree to that. That goes against counter to every possible maritime exchange and as far as American foreign policy on the seas since the foundation of our own country. And so the seas need to be open and free for import-export. There's a way to circumvent that by hugging the Gulf of Oman and going on the Omani direction. But the Iranians need to hear and understand and see that there is military forces in the region that will not allow this to happen. Let's not forget, we're still dealing with the same bad actors. I mean, nothing has changed there.
1: Dr. Asaf Romorowski, Executive Director of Scholars for Middle East Peace. By the way, if you've missed anything from today's show, there's an easy way to catch up. All you have to do is tell Alexa, Siri, or Google to play This Morning with Gordon Deal. 15 minutes after the hour on This Morning, America's First News. 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
11: Back up the middle. They're trying to score. Throw to the plate. It's late. Safe. Huskers win. Huskers win. Huskers win.
7: Think KLIN. This is America's First News, preparing you for the day ahead with headlines and in-depth analysis. 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
1: Glad you're with us. Welcome into Thursday. Authorities in Maryland say more than two dozen people have been hurt after a public transit bus crashed into a building in an incident that involved multiple vehicles. The incident occurred late yesterday afternoon in Pikesville, located northwest of Baltimore. The Baltimore County Fire Department says it was a Maryland Transit Administration bus that collided with a building. 12 other vehicles were also involved, including one that rolled over. Baltimore County Fire Chief Joe Dixon.
12: We did have one individual that was transported via air by Maryland State Police. That would be the most significant injury that we have on scene. Most of the injuries right now, we believe, were minor injuries.
1: Investigators say overall some 30 people were injured, including one critically. The fire department said two people were temporarily trapped, one in the bus, another in a vehicle. Officials are examining the structural integrity of nearby buildings. No cause for the crash has been made public. 20 minutes now after the hour. On This Morning, America's First News, here's Nicole Murray.
7: And now, the three big things you need to know. Number one.
13: Maine Democratic Senate candidate Graham Plattner has announced he is suspending his campaign after a former girlfriend accused him of sexually assaulting her 5 years ago. Plattner, in a video statement, said he found out about the allegations through the press.
3: With no time to truly respond, no time for investigations before a corporate media system and the political establishment got to act as judge, jury, and executioner.
13: Under Maine law, the state party will have until July 27th to select a new nominee.
7: Number two.
13: The U.S. and Iran exchanged fire again last night after President Trump announced that the ceasefire is over. Trump aboard Air Force One on the possibility of returning to a full-scale war.
14: Win it very quickly. It's another way of doing it. We have many ways we can win, but we've already won militarily. They have very little. They have very little left, and they want to make a deal so badly. They called a little while ago. They want to make a deal so badly.
13: Officials say the U.S. pounded targets that included missile and drone sites near the Strait of Hormuz, while Iran fired in Kuwait and Bahrain.
7: Number three.
13: The son of a Mexican national who was shot and killed by ICE officers in Houston earlier this week is calling for an independent investigation into what occurred. Ronaldo Salgado speaking out.
15: He did not deserve to die. He did not deserve to be reduced to a headline of Mexican man shot and killed by ICE.
13: ICE said they were attempting to pull over a van when Lorenzo Araujo tried to run them over. President Trump says he supports Ukraine striking targets deep inside Russian territory, calling it an escalation that could help end the war.
16: We have a lot of pressure on President Putin. You know, I don't think he likes what's going on. I don't think he's thrilled with what's happening. There's a lot of pressure on President Putin to get it done. I think there's pressure on everybody to get that one done.
13: In other news, former Wisconsin Judge Hannah Dugan will not serve prison time for ushering a Mexican defendant out of her courtroom to evade ICE officers. Defense attorney Jason Luzak.
17: She's lost so much throughout this process. The collateral consequences to her were great, and we appreciate that the judge took that into consideration whenever he sentenced her to a fine only in this case.
13: A federal judge fined Dugan $5,000. Pew Research Center reports that for the first time in modern history, more young men want marriage than young women.
1: Why would that be?
13: Any thoughts? Career focus, you know, changing priorities and all of that.
1: Oh, yeah.
13: Plus, I'm not going to lie. I have a few friends who are married, and it's not like seeing what they go through. It doesn't have me running down the aisle or anything.
1: So you haven't had a young man, for example, say to you, hey, great first date. Let's get married. Like, you haven't seen that eagerness?
13: I've had people say, let's get married over the dating app already.
1: What?
13: Yes, it's true. Like, oh, what are you doing later? And maybe it may have been a joke, but it's happened.
1: Oh, my goodness. 23 minutes after the hour.
18: The board recommends approving.
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1: Being with us, for anyone who has ever felt the rush that comes from clicking buy now, followed by the dread when the bill comes due, there's a solution. 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More about so-called dopamine sites from Ian Marlowe, founder and CEO of FiTech Consultants. Ian, what are we seeing?
2: It's interesting as people have kind of evaluated and used data to understand where people are shopping and scrolling, but not actually buying, but they're afraid that they add something to their cart and then accidentally check out. It's the equivalent of when you're on the ride to the mall. Are you excited about the ride to the mall to shop, or is it the actual experience of purchasing the product? This is taking the idea that the ride to the mall, the anticipation of the shopping, is really what people are about. That's the dopamine spike that they're referring to. So to me, this is really an extension of, we used to have, you know, the advent of mobile gaming, and you'd be involved in putting your mind into a different state. The idea that you enjoy scrolling, that you enjoy looking and saying, what am I going to have for dinner or a late night snack at 10 o'clock, but you don't actually want to do it, but you want to scroll through and do it. It's that feeling of anticipation. This is what these sites are after, of giving you that kind of experience without the commitment of doing it.
1: Wow. I can't relate, I guess. But it's not necessarily like a shopping addict, right?
2: It could be actually someone who has made that mistake of clicking, yes, I'm going to, you know, order that new handbag or order that baseball bat, order that late night snack. You know, I think there are experiments that, and when I say experiments, it's reviewing the data. And when these apps are now popping up because data is there that shows that people are on scrolling. And whether it used to be that they were scrolling through Facebook and just reading things. People are taking time, whether it be on Amazon or other platforms, to just simply look. This is mimicking that without the concern that you might actually click submit. There are going to be people that this makes sense to, and there are going to be the users that it doesn't. But for the ones that it does make sense to them, it gives them an environment in which they are not accidentally concerned that they clicked submit on something where, you know, it's like one click checkout on Amazon. How many people have made the mistake of, oh, I clicked the one check, it already shipped? This is giving, you know, that experience. But the truth is, it's not real. They're completely fake. And, you know, if you decide that you see something that you like and it's there, you actually have to go somewhere to try and find that product that you thought was real that really wasn't.
1: Wow. We're speaking with Ian Marlowe. He's the founder and CEO of FiTech Consultants. And we're talking about these dopamine sites, which really, I guess, got started in South Korea? Certainly popular there.
2: Yes. And, you know, in many cases, the funny thing about, you know, the South Korean market is, you know, there's a great alignment with, you know, things in terms of fashion and things that Americans like as well. So I'm not in any way surprised that there is an alignment to something that we see coming out of the youth of that market, which very much seems in many cases to follow trends that are, you know, defined in America, especially fashion.
1: Thanks, Ian. Ian Marlowe, founder and CEO of FiTech Consultants. 30 minutes now after the hour on This Morning, America's First News.

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0: 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Breaking news. 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Through war, through peace, through history. Radio has always been there. 250 years of America. 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
2: Fox News, I'm Sue Guzman. Maine Democratic Senate hopeful Graham Plattner withdrawing from the race after a former girlfriend accused him of rape.
3: I'm immensely proud of what we have built, and I have the utmost faith that we will continue to build, and we will continue to move towards a better future.
2: U.S. launching new airstrikes against Iran early Thursday, hitting 90 targets. Tehran responded by targeting Bahrain, Kuwait, and Qatar. Federal judge ordering President Trump to pay author E. Jean Carroll the $5.8 million owed from convictions of sexually abusing and defaming her.
4: Lawyers for President Trump say he can't pay E. Jean Carroll the $5 million civil judgment she was awarded because proceedings are still pending before the Supreme Court. The president is asking the court for a rehearing.
2: Fox's Tanya J. Powers. 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
6: 40% chance for showers and thunderstorms for the rest of your Wednesday night into Thursday morning. One or two of those storms could be strong to severe. Otherwise, our overnight low temperature right around 68 degrees. Some clouds in the morning with a slight chance for a shower. Otherwise, looking for partly sunny skies in the afternoon with a high temperature near 87 degrees, 85 for the high on Friday. From the 1011 Severe Weather Center, I'm Chief Meteorologist Brett Anderson.
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10: I'm Bill Hemmer, and these are the most impactful moments in American history. The year was 1968, and the country was disillusioned by the bloodshed that was staining television screens. Martin Luther King Jr. and Robert F. Kennedy were assassinated 2 months apart. Riots engulfed city streets. Thousands of Americans injured and killed as a result of the Vietnam War. By August, Democratic delegates assembled together in Chicago, trying to model unity amid their party's convention. But the message would be overshadowed by chaos as anti-war protesters flooded Grant Park and Michigan Avenue, demanding an end to the conflict in Vietnam. Police responded with tear gas, with mace, and beatings with billy clubs. Journalists and cameras capture the disruption. Five words echoed from the broadcast. The whole world is watching. For more, go to foxnewspodcast.com. I'm Bill Hemmer, Fox News.

0: Now, more than ever, where you get your news matters. This is America's First News, This Morning with Gordon Deal.
1: Thanks for spending time with us. Welcome into Thursday, July 9th. Gordon Deal with Nicole Murray. Some of our top stories and headlines. The U.S. and Iran trade strikes again after President Trump said the ceasefire is over. Trump says he now supports Ukrainian strikes deep inside Russia. Graham Plattner ends his campaign to be a Democratic senator from Maine over rape allegations. Evacuation levels reduced for the Ryegrass Cooley fire in central Washington state. Women's semifinals at Wimbledon today featuring American Coco Gauff. World Cup quarterfinals begin. And the neighbors in England who entered a burning home to save an old lady with Alzheimer's. That story in about 20 minutes. This portion of the program is brought to you by Sleep Number. 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America has a missing middle problem, and this one is demographic. The shrinking 45 to 64 population could leave fewer experienced adults to run institutions or mentor younger workers and care for the fast-growing population behind them. Analysis from Russell Contreras, senior justice and race reporter at Axios. Russ, what's happening here?
2: This is a Gen X-ish squeeze. This is age group includes most of generation plus some younger baby boomers. What's happening is the baby boomers are aging into the 65 and plus, and Gen X is moving into this 45 to 61, 64 population. Gen X was smaller than baby boomers, but this is alarming because this is the age where adults accumulate their biggest wealth. This is where they make the most money before they retire. They're taking care of kids, possibly in college. They're taking care of aging parents. But if this population is shrinking, that means we have a lot less money coming into the economy, and it should alarm many communities.
1: Wow. Okay, so what could happen here, I guess, if there's less money coming into the economy from this particular age group?
2: Well, this vanishing group means there's less money for, say, public works. There's less money for on taxes. The nation faces pressure on how it funds massive programs and the aging population. So you're going to come with this Gen X population is coming in with less wealth. They're also dying too as well. So it's a combination of all these things. And our public policy right now has been centered on baby boomers and younger folks. But even those 18 and younger, that population is also shrinking. So not only is Gen X shrinking, our children, the population is also shrinking. So it's just a few, it's now the present and the future that we're going to see a lot of wealth and tax revenues coming into our economy.
1: Wow. All right. So the 45 to 64s are aging up, but for the younger group, the 18s and under, that's a birth rate issue, correct?
2: That's right. So this both it's both happening. The Gen X, we saw what they call the baby bust. And now we're seeing another baby bust. We're accumulating two baby busts that's happening. So when you have a population that shrinks, you also have to curtail your public policy. For example, our educational system saw a lot of growth through the years. Now they're having decline, and they're having to have tough conversations about schools to close. Our university is going to cut back because there's going to be less students coming in. There's less consumers. Same thing with Gen X. It's really funny because, as you know, Gen X, we grew up at a time where you had that commercial. It's 10 p.m. Do you know where your kids are? Now that commercial is, it's 10 p.m. Do you know where your adult children or your parents are?
1: Yeah.
2: So there's those generations. It's shrinking, and it's starting this conversation that we haven't had yet.
1: We're speaking with Russ Contreras, senior race and justice reporter at Axios. The story is called America's Missing Middle, the shrinking 45 to 64 population. And we're not alone in this, right? Other countries are experiencing this too?
2: That's right. It's going across the board because the baby boom just didn't happen in the United States. It happened worldwide. So in other places, like in many places that are what we call the quote-unquote developing world, a lot of wealthy countries are wrestling with these aging populations and slower workforce growth. And there's a lot of pressure on public budgets. So you see this happening in Germany and England. With fewer peak earners to tax, the nations face this compounding pressure on how to fund massive services. So in our case, it's Social Security and Medicare, and other places that's also pensions and so forth. So we're not alone in this.
1: Wow. So you referenced public policy before. How might it adjust? Is that conversation underway?
2: That conversation, I mean, a lot of things that happen in Congress are not happening right now. Instead, legislation, we're kind of kicking the problem down the road. And if you're not having these conversations, you're going to start doing reactive rather than being proactive. So then you're going to have to make up things. So how states handle their rainy fund, for example, they may have to dip into it early, leaving a lot of challenges in the for future population. So if you don't get your hands on some of your expenses and revenue gap, it's going to hit you later on.
1: What else are folks thinking about these days as we look at these numbers?
2: Well, Gen X, you know, as it refers to people born between 1965 to 1980. These are the ages that are 45 to 61. So not only is it shrinking, you're also going to have effect on how the healthcare system is working.
1: Thanks, Russ. Russell Contreras, senior race and justice reporter at Axios. If you've missed anything from today's show, by the way, you can stream or download the podcast. It's available every day on Apple, Google, Spotify, or wherever you get your podcasts. Just do a search for This Morning with Gordon Deal. 20 minutes now in front of the hour. Coming up next, Southwest Airlines tries to politely tell flyers to sit the hell down.
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1: For for spending time with us. Welcome into Friday Eve. It is time now for the mic drop with this morning's Mike Gavin.
14: Good morning. Well, air travelers know all too well what happens when your plane finally makes it to the gate. Dozens of passengers instinctively jump out of their seats, even though it won't get them out any faster. Now a major airline is clapping back and passengers aren't having it. In a recent social media post, Southwest Airlines felt the need to post the following. You won't get off the plane faster by standing up 0.001 seconds after the seatbelt sign turns off. Now, Gordon, each of those 18 words was separated by a clapping emoji, emphasizing the airline's point and setting off social media commenters, many of whom clapped back with their own emoji-laden statements. One person wrote, I have to pee and I'm afraid of plane bathrooms. Another wrote, maybe I need to stretch my legs after sitting in your cramped plane.
1: Mm.
14: Others chimed in saying that it's not about getting off the plane faster.
1: Oh, yeah?
14: I mean,
1: then what is it?
14: I can see the stretching your legs thing. Like, I know when I'm sitting there, I'm like, I want to get up as soon as possible to stretch my legs.
1: Yeah.
14: But I'm not standing out in the aisle kind of waiting with my bags thinking that I'm going to get off any faster.
1: Well, listen, logistically speaking, you want to get up and stretch your legs. But if you're in like a 3-3 type plane, you can only do so if you're on the aisle. Otherwise,
14: right,
1: you're going to bang your head on the overhead compartment if you stand up.
14: Done
1: then
14: that.
1: You got to hunch over the seat in front of you and you hurt your back.
14: Yes.
1: So
14: been there and done that.
1: Sit down.
14: by all accounts. Yeah, I mean, like, it's annoying because normally I would agree with Southwest's point here. I think it's kind of dumb when everybody jumps up and grabs their bags and then stands in the aisle. But the way they did it here makes me now, you know, kind of disagree with the whole notion.
1: Yeah.
14: Kind of feel dirty about agreeing with them.
1: And the hand clap emoji was after every word.
14: After every word, yes.
1: Which means essentially like, hey, pay attention here, or I'm talking to you, or you really need to hear this, or something like that.
14: Right, like, you know, pretend you're doing that in real life, and you're saying, you won't
1: listen
14: get off
1: me.
14: The
1: okay.
14: plane.
1: Yeah, yeah,
14: listen to me. Listen to every single word that I'm saying, that kind of thing. Yeah, not good. And we know that drinking soda isn't often recommended by most health professionals, but what if I told you that a woman was prescribed drinking Diet Coke in order to heal her stomach? This comes from the New England Journal of Medicine, in which doctors reported that a patient had been experiencing a burning pain in her upper abdomen, and it was later found that she had a mass in her stomach caused by her use of GLP-1 medication. The fix? 1.5 liters a day of soda. In this case, it was diet soda due to the woman's history of diabetes. And surprise, surprise, it worked. During her second day of treatment, the patient reported a tugging sensation in her stomach, after which her nausea and discomfort disappeared. Tests later confirmed that the mass was gone.
1: Wow.
14: Yeah.
1: Is that... I think that's along the lines of like just, you know, have a soda or something carbonated when you feel weird.
14: I guess so, yeah.
1: Burp out whatever is going on in your gut.
14: This takes it to the extreme, I guess.
1: But this is 1.5 liters?
14: 1.5 liters a day.
1: That's like that's the big bottle
14: in your
1: local convenience store, right?
14: Yeah, yeah.
1: Plus another half of that?
14: I know. I wish doctors would do this all the time, just prescribe things that we like anyway, like to make us feel better. Like, you know what? You have to have 2 plates of buffalo wings a day,
1: right?
14: You know, or like a big sub sandwich every day.
1: Mm-hmm.
14: That's going to make you feel better. That would be nice.
1: Or like, you know, Sam Adams seasonal.
14: Yes.
1: Right? We need that.
14: Yes.
1: Thanks, Mike.
14: I need beer to make me feel better.
1: 13 minutes in front of the hour.
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18: 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There's a rumor it started, can you believe this, in a barn. And now, the winds are picking up. Wait, we're getting reports it's jumped the street. Entire blocks are catching. People are leaving their homes. They're being told, everyone head for the lake. This is spreading faster than anyone expected. They're telling us to head for the lake now. Flames are leaping from rooftop to rooftop. The sky is glowing. There's embers falling like rain. We'll keep you informed.
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19: I'm Bill Hemmer, and these are the most impactful moments in American history. The 19th century marked a period of rapid industrial advancements in the country. Communication, on the other hand, was still moving at a snail's pace. The telegraph was still a new and developing technology, leading most Americans to rely on physical means to send a message, trains, ships, and the good old Pony Express. But in 1851, everything changed with the foundation of a small telegraph company in Rochester, New York, and that would later become known as Western Union. Western Union developed a vast telegraph network across states. Within a decade of its birth, Western Union completed the first transcontinental telegraph. But it didn't stop there. Western Union would also develop the stock ticker, a time service, and even the first wire money transfer. For more, go to foxnewspodcast.com. I'm Bill Hemmer, Fox News.
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0: An all-star team of the world's best journalists bring you the facts each and every morning. 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
1: Thanks for joining us. A new analysis finds that the cost of Obamacare coverage is expected to rise by a median of 14% next year. It would mark the second straight year of double-digit premium increases in the individual market. KFF says customers could be on the hook for thousands of more dollars in costs, worsening the health affordability crisis. Insurers blame the hikes on rising costs of health care services and the expiration of enhanced Affordable Care Act subsidies. KFF examined 77 health plans' preliminary rate filings in 16 states and the District of Columbia. Some enrollees will get subsidies that would cushion the blow, but individuals who earn about $64,000 a year won't qualify. The higher out-of-pocket costs are motivating some healthier enrollees who are more price-sensitive to drop their coverage. That, in turn, makes the overall pool of enrollees sicker and more expensive to care for. 8 minutes in front of the hour on This Morning. Once again, here's Nicole Murray.
9: And now, the three big things you need to know. Number one.
21: Democratic nominee Graham Plattner said he will abandon his campaign for Senate in Maine after rape allegations surfaced. Plattner in a video statement talking about the search for his replacement.
22: I'm not trying to dictate to anyone who it should be or how we get there, but I will say this. It needs to be open, transparent, and democratic. It needs to be reflecting the will and the values of the people that built this movement.
21: Democrats must find a replacement by July 27th.
9: Number two.
21: More than 30 people have been injured when a public bus crashed into a building in Maryland. Baltimore County Fire Chief Joe Dixon.
23: We do not know a cause. Of course, that's going to be under investigation. It certainly hasn't been determined yet. Our primary concern now, we have over 100 first responders on scene right now trying to take care of the needs of those that went bald.
21: Officials say one critical patient was extracted and taken to a hospital.
9: Number three.
21: Oil prices rose and stock markets dropped in shaky trading worldwide yesterday after President Trump raised doubts about the temporary truce in the war with Iran. Trump speaking at the NATO summit in Turkey regarding energy prices.
24: And it didn't go very high. Now it's coming way down and you're going to see oil drop very low. Now, maybe we'll do some other things that could lift it a little bit, but I don't think it's going to lift it a lot at all.
21: Oil prices have since eased, dropping by as much as 1% this morning. A suspect is in custody after eight people, including four children, were shot during a 4th of July family barbecue in Brooklyn's Coney Island. Police said the 44-year-old suspect is being charged with multiple counts of attempted murder. Officials say the death toll in Venezuela has climbed to more than 3,800 people in the wake of the two powerful earthquakes that devastated the country last month. Nine Americans are among the dead, and at least 16,000 others were injured. A California family has filed a lawsuit against a Los Angeles area fitness club after surveillance video appears to show a child care worker throwing their 23-month-old son over her head. The complaint alleges the toddler suffered a traumatic brain injury from the incident. Generation Z is ditching the traditional milestone of getting a driver's license. Today, less than 45% of 17-year-olds have a license. Experts say this is likely due to soaring insurance costs and driving anxiety.
1: Get your license so you can help your parents out.
21: Yeah, right.
1: Goodness gracious.
21: How on earth do you get around without a license? Like, does that mean they're Ubering anywhere?
1: Put the video game down. Go get your license.
21: Well, driving anxiety. I know people with that. I don't know how you combat that, though.
1: 6 minutes now in front of the hour.
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28: That'd be a power move. 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
1: Yeah, it would be.
9: Hunt Irrigation, the water smart company.
1: Thanks for being with us. A woman in central England is praising a group of neighbors who ran into her mother's home to rescue her from a fire. The BBC says Suzanne Wright was first alerted to the blaze by her mother's doorbell camera, which showed the neighbors trying to break into the property as they waited for fire crews. Inside, 87-year-old Phyllis Day, who has Alzheimer's, was asleep and completely unaware of the fire. She had taken her hearing aids out, so she was oblivious. Wright used the doorbell camera's remote intercom function to instruct the group of neighbors on how to enter the house, and they pulled the woman to safety. A 28-year-old and a 44-year-old man were among those who raced upstairs. They said poor Ms. Day initially thought she was being robbed when they woke her up. Wright believes there's no doubt the neighbor saved her mother's life, saying she only had a couple of minutes to escape at most. The fire was ruled accidental, by the way. That'll do it for this hour. For Nicole Murray and Mike Gavin, I'm Gordon Deal. 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
10: 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Just me, my sister, and my mom. 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
12: At it in Iran. I'm Chris Foster, Fox News. There have been more airstrikes and more Iranian missiles fired at U.S. military sites in Kuwait, Bahrain, and Qatar.
13: CENTCOM says it hit about 90 Iranian military targets, including air defense systems, coastal surveillance assets, and missile and drone storage sites. U.S. forces say they are trying to degrade Iran's ability to attack commercial shipping in the Strait of Hormuz after Tehran hit three ships earlier this week.
12: Fox's Manon Rivera, President Trump on Air Force One.
14: They called a little while ago. They want to make a deal so badly. I just don't know if they're worthy of making a deal. I don't know that they're going to honor the deal. That's the problem.
12: He's back at the White House after a two-day NATO summit in Turkey.
15: This summit was meant to show NATO's preparing for a new reality where the U.S. takes less of a role defending Europe. But it began with President Trump criticizing some allies. Not a problem, said Secretary General Mark Rutte.
29: I truly believe in families which are able to deal with disagreements and do not try to put them under the carpet. Because you know one day it will burst out and then it's too late.
15: President Trump and Secretary General Rutte both talked about unity as the summit ended, but they emphasized that unity depends on European leaders keeping their promise to shoulder more of the burden. In Ankara, Turkey, Jonathan Savage, Fox News.
12: Maine Senate candidate Graham Plattner suspends his campaign 2 days after being accused of rape by a woman he dated 5 years ago.
30: We believe that for the movement to continue.

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2: Judges in D.C. say no to putting President Trump's name back on the Kennedy Center.
3: A three-judge panel has denied a request from the Kennedy Center's board to keep President Donald Trump's name on the institution while the board appeals an earlier ruling that said the name change was illegal and had it rescinded. It's another setback for the Board of Trustees, of which President Trump is the chairman. The board had argued that the removal threatens to impede fundraising efforts, but the judges found that claim came without the support of specific facts or evidence. Trump's name was removed from the white marble facade in June. John Saucier, Fox News.
2: A federal trial date is set for a Virginia man accused of planting pipe bombs in D.C. on the eve of the Capitol riot.
4: Brian J. Cole Jr.'s trial set for February 16th, days after the judge ruled President Trump's mass pardons for Capitol rioters did not apply to him, refusing to dismiss the case.
5: Monday's decision was very heartbreaking. It appears largely adopted on the government's position with little or additional explanation.
4: Cole's mother, Delisha. Cole faces charges including interstate transportation of explosives, accused of placing two pipe bombs outside of the Republican and Democratic National Committee headquarters the night before the January 6, 2021 Capitol riot. Defense attorneys argued his alleged actions are tethered to the Capitol riot events and deserved a pardon, but the judge disagreeing.
2: Fox's Kristen Goodman. A fire intentionally set at a mosque early Sunday is condemned by leaders of several religions in Philadelphia.
6: Faith leaders and elected officials from across the city coming together just days after this mass suspect carrying a bag and throwing a lit object into the front entryway of the Northeast Philadelphia Islamic Center. Investigators confirming the fire was intentionally set. Nobody was inside the mosque at the time those flames broke out, and the community is grateful for that. But the suspect is still on the run.
2: Fox 29's Shayna Ferreira. There is surveillance video now released of the suspect. I'm Chris Foster. This is Fox News.
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7: Mostly cloudy this morning with a 30% chance of scattered showers and isolated thunderstorms. Temperature rising to around 80 by noon. This afternoon, decreasing clouds and warm, high in the upper 80s. Tonight, partly to mostly cloudy with a 20% chance of rain, low in the upper 60s. From the 1011 Severe Weather Center, I'm meteorologist Brandon Rector.
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9: A further tit for tat. Good morning, I'm Gordon Deal, along with Nicole Murray, on this Thursday, July 9th. Glad you could join us. Here's what's up this hour.
10: The U.S. has again struck military targets in Iran in response to attacks on commercial tankers in the Strait of Hormuz.
9: Democrat Graham Platner has quit the Senate race in Maine over rape allegations. We'll examine options for his campaign cash.
10: President Trump plans to ask the Supreme Court to rehear a decision, striking down his executive order on birthright citizenship.
9: And on the tech front, is artificial intelligence frying our brains?
11: Google kind of reshaped how we remember things and what we do have to remember or don't have to remember. We know that GPS has reshaped how people's spatial memory works because it's so easy to just plug those directions in, and it's not the same as when you had to really know your way around or be, you know, consulting a map and getting lost. The consequences were much higher.
9: Amanda Hoover at Business Insider on whether AI is making us dumber. The United States has struck targets in Iran for a second straight night, making good on a threat by President Trump after he ended a

0: ceasefire. U.S. Central Command said in a statement that the American military hit 90 targets, including missile and drone sites near the Strait of Hormuz and a bridge used by the military for transport. In a post on social media, Trump described last night's attacks as retribution for Iranian hits on commercial vessels. Earlier this week, he claims Iran is eager to reach an agreement.
1: Win it very quickly. It's another way of doing it. We have many ways we can win, but we've already won militarily. They have very little. They have very little left, and they want to make a deal so badly. They called a little while ago. They want to make a deal so badly.
0: In addition to the latest strikes, Trump also revoked a license allowing Iran to sell oil on the open market, eliminating a key revenue source for its military. Iran responded to the strikes by attacking Bahrain and Kuwait, which host American military bases. Trump signed a memorandum of understanding with Iran in June that called for pausing the war for 60 days and reopening the Strait of Hormuz. Some closely watched political drama in Maine is over. Democratic Senate candidate Graham Platner announced yesterday he's quitting the race after a woman he used to date accused him of sexually assaulting her 5 years ago. Platner explained his decision in an 11-minute video posted on social media. He vehemently denied the sexual assault allegations.
2: With no time to truly respond, no time for investigations before a corporate media system and the political establishment got to act as judge, jury, and executioner.
0: Platner said the pressure from fellow Democrats has made it impossible to continue. He blamed the political establishment for the situation. Under state law, he must formally withdraw by Monday at 5 p.m. Democrats are trying to unseat incumbent Republican Susan Collins in a contest that could determine control of the Senate. The state party will have until July 27th to select a new nominee. Upon his exit from the race, Graham Platner could wield his campaign cash in ways that help make or break a potential replacement. It's a story by Ramsey Touchberry, congressional reporter at the Washington Examiner. Ramsey, how much cash does he have?
3: Platner is sitting on right now about $2.2 million. The question is, how, if at all, would he try to use that to maybe help another candidate? There are ways he can do that. He could transfer basically all of his money to a state or national political party committee. So that'd be something like, the main Democratic Party's PAC or DSCC, which is Senate Democrats' campaign arm. And then they could essentially work with the new candidate to, you know, help prop up their new campaign, which would be starting from scratch. They're going to need a lot of money. Susan Collins has, almost $10 million in the bank. Now, he doesn't have to use all that money to help a candidate. If he was, say, feeling a little bitter about the whole process, he could say, well, I might keep some of this for maybe a legal defense fund if I'm, expecting litigation from these allegations that have been made against him. Or he could say, I might sit on it for a while if he wants to run for office again, or, something that Sarah Gideon has done, which is the former candidate against Susan Collins back in 2020. What she's done is she's slowly over the years basically donated it to political groups or organizations that she aligns with.
0: Okay. Does he face any kind of time limit on what to do with that cash?
3: No. And, Sarah Gideon, in fact, she left her campaign, her candidacy, after the 2020 election, she had over $14 million in the bank. She still has several million now. So it can sit there and linger. And oftentimes you see folks do that if perhaps they're mulling another future run for office. They can also help candidates. And, that's something Sarah Gideon has done over the years, is donated to, candidates she's wanted to help support. There are just greater restrictions on the amount of money you can give to individual candidates, obviously to political party organizations, committees and PACs and super PACs, not as many restrictions there.
0: Yeah. What's that, like $2,000 or something you can give to an individual?
3: Yeah. So very limited. And when we're talking about a new candidate that would have to come in to replace Platner and take on Collins, Collins is already flush with cash. The GOP political arms behind her are flush with cash. And whoever comes in will immediately be at a deficit and need all the money they can get. $2.2 million from Platner is just enough to make a difference. But it's also low enough to where they would need much more help than just from him.
0: We're speaking with Ramsey Touchberry, congressional reporter at the Washington Examiner. The story is called Graham Plattner Could Use His Campaign Cash to Bolster Another Democrat or Abandon Them. I guess he has sort of suggested it, and the main Democratic Party has been pretty clear about it, but he could throw that money around a little bit as some sort of leverage, right, and say, okay, I'm going to step aside, but here's the guy I want to replace me, or the woman I want to replace me, and you can have the money I have if you choose my person.
3: Yeah, it's definitely a point of leverage and something that he'll likely pair with that if he chooses to use that leverage is his support, his endorsement. That would go just as far, if not maybe further, of him saying, whoever the next nominee is, vote for them, my supporters, vote for them, in addition to that cash. So it's right now, it's really a messy food fight. We've got his campaign essentially trying to put the thumb on the scale of who the next nominee could be. This is what the state party is alleging. And so there is now these accusations being thrown back and forth of, you know, Plattner trying to influence the process, the state party saying, we don't want anything to do with you. And it remains to be seen where this goes from here.
0: Does it seem at this point that Collins, I mean, it was her seat to lose, I guess, to begin with, but does her path seem really easy now or not necessarily?
3: It certainly didn't get harder. Let's put it that way. Yeah. She has proven to be a formidable candidate for the past several decades.
0: Yeah.
3: And it certainly was hers to always lose. This episode, no doubtedly, makes it easier for her. And it's hard to see a scenario in which any candidate is able to now all of a sudden jump back in and take this seat from her. So, you know, if I were the Collins campaign, I'd be sitting back feeling pretty good about my odds right now.
0: Thanks, Ramsey. Ramsey Touchberry, congressional reporter at the Washington Examiner. 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
0: Glad you're with us. Authorities in Maryland say more than two dozen people have been hurt after a public transit bus crashed into a building in an incident that involved multiple vehicles. It happened late yesterday afternoon in Pikesville, northwest of Baltimore. The Baltimore County Fire Department says it was a Maryland Transit Administration bus that collided with a building. 12 other vehicles involved. Baltimore County Fire Chief Joe Dixon.
13: The initial call was for a motor vehicle crash, MVC. Once our first units arrived on scene, they confirmed that there was multiple vehicles involved. The count, it appears to be about a dozen vehicles.
0: Investigators say overall some 30 people were injured, including one critically. Officials are examining the structural integrity of nearby buildings. No cause for the crash has been made public. 19 minutes now after the hour. On This Morning, America's First News, here's Nicole Murray.
14: And now, the three big things you need to know. Number one.
15: Maine Democratic Senate candidate Graham Plattner has announced he is suspending his campaign after a former girlfriend accused him of sexually assaulting her 5 years ago. Plattner in a video statement.
2: I know that some will think it's an admission of guilt, and it most certainly is not. We're not doing it because of the allegations. We're doing it because of the structures that are being taken away from us by those in power.
15: Under Maine law, the state party will have until July 27th to select a new nominee.
14: Number two.
15: The U.S. and Iran exchanged fire again last night after President Trump announced the ceasefire is over. Vice President J.D. Vance during a Q&A.
16: The deal is very simple. If they shoot at ships, we're going to knock the hell out of them. And it's that simple. And that's the basic way it's going to work.
15: Officials say the U.S. pounded targets that included missile and drone sites near the Strait of Hormuz, while Iran fired on Kuwait and Bahrain.
14: Number three.
15: The son of a Mexican national who was shot and killed by ICE officers in Houston earlier this week is calling for an independent investigation into what occurred. Ronaldo Salgado speaking out.
17: We dotted every I, crossed every T, filled every document, attended every appointment. He was close to obtaining his legal status.
15: ICE said they were attempting to pull over a van when Lorenzo Araujo tried to run them over. Nearly 1,000 people in Michigan have been diagnosed with a parasitic infection that can cause weeks of diarrhea, making it the largest such outbreak in state history. Officials say no deaths have been reported. Bonnie Tyler, best known for singing Total Eclipse of the Heart, has died. She was 75 years old. How long did you wait until you tied the knot? Pew Research Center says the average couple in the U.S. waits nearly 5 years before getting engaged. That's up from 2.5 years in the 90s.
0: 5 years?
15: How long did you wait?
0: 10 months.
15: 10 months? That's it?
0: I had to wrap that up.
15: Oh my gosh, I have Nutella in my cabinet that I've had longer than 10 months. Well, good for you. It worked out, though.
0: Well, listen, I mean, I saw the opportunity. I thought, yeah, I need her.
15: Okay,
0: that's how that went.
15: Okay, give me advice, though. How did you know she was the one?
0: Well, first of all, she's pretty. Second of all, she's funny.
15: Okay.
0: She can make me laugh.
15: Okay.
0: It was not easy to do.
15: Okay.
0: And did you ever see the size of her heart? I mean, she's a very generous and kind person also.
15: Well, good for you. I'm glad it worked out.
0: 10 months.
15: Oh, my gosh.
0: Quick. We knew. You know, if you know, you know.
15: All right. We'll see.
0: I had to close that deal, man.
15: Yeah, there you go.
0: 22 minutes after the hour. On This Morning, America's First News.
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0: Thanks for spending time with us. Welcome into Thursday. Is there still time to find a summer getaway without destroying your finances? Here's travel expert Clint Henderson at The Points Guy. Clint, first off, describe current summer travel.
25: So for the first time in probably 5 years, we've seen a slight decline in the amount of people traveling by air. Now, that's after historical year-over-year growth that's been on a really wild run since the COVID pandemic. So, and it's just a tiny amount less travel, and that may be just because prices have gone up so much. June and July airfare up between 20 and 30% in many cases. August, a little bit better news for consumers. We're starting to see a little bit of a return to normalcy, but still, year-over-year prices are at least 10% higher for August as well.
0: Wow. I feel like I'm one of a small handful of people that hasn't gone to Europe in the past 2 years. I feel like my social media feeds are full of people who have gone to Europe.
25: Yeah, and that's part of the issue. Like, it just, everyone sees other people's Instagram accounts, and they want that iconic shot of the Eiffel Tower or the Colosseum, whatever it may be, and the social media really inspires wanderlust. And also, you know, I think the younger generations, they want experiences. They want to travel over things like purses, handbags, and the latest designer fashion. So some of that is just changing sort of desires among people, but it's been really interesting for me as someone who watches the space really carefully. We have seen significant price increases, and the American consumer seems to have an insatiable appetite for travel, so much so that they're willing to pay these higher prices without really batting an eyelash. So that's been remarkable to me.
0: Yeah, it does seem like it. We're speaking with Clint Henderson, travel expert at The Points Guy, talking about summer travel. So amid these price increases, I mean, is there such a thing these days as a last-minute deal or a place to go that's not going to break the bank but's truly a getaway?
25: No, my favorite subject. Yes, you can still travel cheaply if you haven't booked anything. The first tool I would tell people about is Google Flights. Google does not get anything for you booking, finding flights and stuff through them. They have a Google Flights tour you can track prices, but they also have a button, the Explore tool on there, and you just hit Explore, you put in your home airport, it opens up an interactive map of the world and shows you the cheapest places you can go.
0: Oh, wow.
25: Whether that's for a weekend or for a week, that's a great tool to find last-minute deals. Of course, I work at The Points Guy. I'm going to tell you, use your points and miles you have stockpiled because they get less valuable over time, and you can sometimes find really good last-minute deals, especially when cash prices are high. Another thing not everyone knows about is vacation packages. So all the airlines and websites like Expedia have vacation packages where they'll sell you the flight, hotel, car rentals, even things to do in one package and save you up to 40% off. So that can be a good hack too. Finally, I would say if you can just add some flexibility, 1 or 2 days on each side of your desired trip, flexible destinations, you can find some incredible deals. Usually there's a myth out there that if you wait to book till Tuesday at midnight, you're going to get a better deal. That's not true. But what is true is if you travel on Tuesday, Wednesday, or Saturday, sometimes you'll find cheaper flights because there's less business travel on those days. So there's definitely things you can do. Flexibility though is key when you're saving on cash or points bookings.
0: Yeah, you referenced those points and how they're kind of dwindling in value. So don't stockpile them. Use them if you got them now.
25: Yeah, I say earn them and burn them. I'm constantly looking for good sign-up bonuses on credit cards, and I think people are overly cautious around credit cards. I have 28 of them just because I like to get those sign-up bonuses, but okay. I also spend a lot of points because if the longer you sit on them, we just saw a devaluation this week from Marriott. Points became less valuable this weekend, and so that's the story as old as time now when it comes to miles and points.
0: 28 credit cards for Clint Henderson, travel expert at The Points Guy. 30 minutes now after the hour.
1: A dog? I'm not. I was born for a purpose. 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You tell me I'm your hero, just as you are mine. A dog? I'm not. With me, you see the world again.
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8: 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President Trump returning from the NATO summit.
9: Every time they hit us, we're going to hit them 20.
8: The U.S. military delivers.
11: CENTCOM says it hit about 90 Iranian military targets, including air defense systems, coastal surveillance assets, and missile and drone storage sites. U.S. forces say they are trying to degrade Iran's ability to attack commercial shipping in the Strait of Hormuz after Tehran hit 3 ships earlier this week.
8: Fox's Manuel Rivera, Graham Plattner, out as the Democratic Senate candidate for Maine.
18: We are suspending campaign operations.
8: That from his social media page following a number of sexual assault claims he describes as false. And Bonnie Tyler, best known for that song, dies in Portugal, where she lived at the age of 75. America's listening to Fox News.
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2: Partly to mostly cloudy today with a 30% chance of scattered showers and isolated thunderstorms. High temperature in the upper 80s. Tonight, partly to mostly cloudy with a 20% chance of rain. Low in the upper 60s. Friday, also partly to mostly cloudy with a 20% chance of rain. High in the low 80s. From the 1011 Severe Weather Center, I'm meteorologist Brandon Rector.
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28: The training in the Air Force Reserve is second to none.
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1: Thanks for spending time with us. Welcome into Thursday, July 9. Gordon Deal with Nicole Murray. Some of our top stories and headlines: the U.S. and Iran trade strikes after President Trump said the ceasefire is over. Trump now says he supports Ukrainian strikes deep inside Russia. Graham Plattner ends his campaign to be a Democratic senator from Maine over rape allegations. The Aspen Acres fire in southern Colorado has grown to 96,000 acres. Women's semifinals at Wimbledon today. World Cup quarterfinals begin. And a follow-up to the story about the man from England who spent his house deposit money to take his grandfather to the World Cup. That story in about 20 minutes. But it might be too early to say if AI is frying our brains, but the research so far does not look good. Amanda Hoover, senior correspondent at Business Insider, says AI could pose a bigger risk to our brains than past innovations. Amanda, explain.
2: Yeah, I think this is something that a lot of people are wondering and talking about and worried about, but there's really only a couple of early studies on this, and they're small. So it's a bit early to know the ways that AI might be reshaping our brains. Is it, you know, hurting our critical thinking skills, hurting our creativity, hurting our ability to persist with a difficult task? And a lot of these early studies are showing maybe that could be happening, and it's something that could raise concerns. But the way I went about this was I tried to look back at technologies that are much more integrated and established in our lives over decades, or even the last, you know, 20 years, thinking about something like Google. And I looked at what we know about the ways that those reshaped our thinking. Google kind of reshaped how we remember things and what we do have to remember or don't have to remember. We know that GPS has reshaped how people's spatial memory works because it's so easy to just plug those directions in. And it's not the same as when you had to really know your way around or be, you know, consulting a map and getting lost. The consequences were much higher. So we know a little bit about that. But one of the things that experts I spoke to did say, as much as we can kind of look back to past technology, AI is so different because of the way that it functions and the way that it's being baked into so many aspects of our lives. So we can't quite make the comparison to something like a GPS or a calculator, which are limited in their functionality and only used for, you know, like one thing in our lives.
1: It's funny you said that, because I your GPS reference made me think sometimes when I'm driving, I'm so reliant on GPS. Like, you know, the turn is coming up in 50 feet. And I thought, can I just read the damn road sign? It says, like, follow the arrow, take the exit. Like, but AI just seems different. As it was said in your story, it's like less evolution, more Big Bang. How so?
2: Yeah. I mean, I know it's been a couple of years and people have varying degrees of usage and comfortability with AI and understanding of it. But if you look at the way that it works, you know, this isn't just Google, oh, I forget this actor's name, or I forget the capital of this state or this country, and I can Google it and look it up. When you start conversing with AI in a chat-like interface, that's really changing, you know, your potentially not doing the critical thinking of the task, whereas Google maybe made some of that information easier to find, made us expect things quicker, made us not remember certain things. You still had to have the creative idea to go out and find what you were looking for. Now it's so much easier to just go to a tool like ChatGPT and say, you know, write me an essay for this topic, write me a college admissions essay, write my email for work, my briefing based on all this data that I need to have for work, create my presentation. We've not had a technology before that can, like, I say this kind of in scare quotes, ideate and think for us, because that's not really what the technology is doing, but it feels that way. It feels like it can replace some of that friction in our lives and the more heavy lifting type of mental functions that we had to do before.
1: We're speaking with Amanda Hoover, senior correspondent at Business Insider. Her piece is called "Is AI Making Us Dumber?" Touch on the effect on creativity.
2: Yeah, I spoke to a researcher who examined hundreds of thousands of college admission essays. You know, this is a very critical thing that young people have done for decades, is write this big essay. And what they found was that before they looked at essays submitted, you know, before ChatGPT was very popular and then after, And kind of one of the things they found is like, oh, the language is maybe more creative, you know, more diverse vocabulary after AI, but the ideas are flatter. And these are personal essays. So the concept that they shouldn't all be looking the same, you know, I mean, I guess there's some argument of at the time that you're 18, how unique of an experience have you had compared to other 18-year-olds? But what I learned from speaking to this researcher was that the concepts in the essays were more unique before AI, when young people were just sitting there thinking, like, what do I want to say about myself, and coming up with it from staring at the blank page from their own brain.
1: Thanks, Amanda. Amanda Hoover, senior correspondent at Business Insider. 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Coming up next, since when do you have to pay a wait fee because your Uber driver needs a potty break?
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1: Good Glad you're with us. Welcome into Friday Eve. Time now for the mic drop with this morning's Mike Gavin.
12: Good morning. Well, you know, we're all on the lookout for extra fees these days. So you can imagine why one Uber driver was not happy after seeing he was charged a fee for his driver's bathroom break. The receipt for the ride was posted on Reddit showing a $1.74 charge for wait time. The user named Justin explained that when he got picked up at his hotel, the Uber driver immediately jumped out, opened the truck and said, one minute, as he ran off into the hotel bathroom. So not only did Justin have to wait for him, but he got charged a fee to boot. Most commenters had similar feelings on the subject. The driver has every right to go to the bathroom, but should have taken care of that before picking Justin up. And he definitely should not be charged for it.
1: What? Why don't you just put down a bathroom break fee?
12: Yeah.
1: $1.74.
12: Yeah, I suppose they have to be a little less transparent about that.
1: Man, what is that about?
12: Yeah, I wonder what that gets you. Like, I wonder how long it took. I wonder what a $1.74 bathroom break looks like. Was that 5 minutes, 10 minutes?
1: Right.
12: You know, number one, number two? Mm-hmm. We're not really sure. I think Justin, sort of thought that it was a number two situation, so he could have been sitting there for a little bit.
1: Sure.
12: So who knows? Maybe $1.74, maybe he got off cheap if it was like 15 minutes or something like that, 20 minutes. Who knows?
1: That is crazy.
12: Yeah.
1: That is crazy. Right. Yeah, it made me think same, but one or two. Was it, you know, a two water bottle type of pee break, or was it something else?
12: Yeah. Jeez. But yes, you know, again, when you're a driver, you have opportunity to sort of delay picking up another ride, go somewhere, take care of that, then go pick up your next ride. You do have that ability in general.
1: We like to think so.
12: We'd like to, yeah. And time for today's Daily Dumb Criminal Story. For this, we take you to Palm Coast, Florida, where authorities say a shopper accidentally left her bank card in the propane exchange machine outside of a Walmart. Now, detectives allege that the card was taken and used by a 63-year-old man. Police said the thief used the stolen card to buy $79 worth of door hinges and axe products on Amazon. So, how do they know that the man in question was the alleged thief? Well, when he was confronted, investigators said the man denied taking or using a bank card, but then pulled up his own Amazon account to try to prove it, only for detectives to point out that those very purchases on his account had been delivered to his home. He has since been arrested.
1: Okay.
12: So he's like, look, it wasn't me. Look at my account. And it turned out that everything that the woman had stolen or everything that was charged to her card was in his account and was delivered to his house.
1: Right. I think he was, maybe he was hoping police would say, no. Don't.
12: Yeah.
1: No, don't
12: right,
1: show.
12: Right, right.
1: No, we believe you.
12: Yeah.
1: What in the world?
12: That's not usually the case.
1: Yeah. Bluff called is what happens
12: here.
1: Yeah,
12: exactly.
1: Also, if I'm going to do this, right, if I want to swipe somebody's credit card and go on Amazon and make some charges.
12: Mm-hmm.
1: I'm not going to buy door hinges.
12: No.
1: Just saying.
12: That's going to be the first thing that's going to come to the mind.
1: I'm not going to buy, some Axe deodorant
12: or whatever. Axe body spray.
1: I'm going to need a new set of golf clubs.
12: Yeah.
1: Probably around, $1,200, maybe more. Probably, recreationally. Maybe a new fishing rod. Probably a couple pairs of sneakers.
12: Yeah.
1: Yeah, that's what I'm going for.
12: Now, we know this guy's not the brightest. We've already kind of determined that. But maybe he was thinking, if I keep my purchases like kind of mundane and on the down low, mm-hmm. nobody will notice.
1: Yeah.
12: Like if he went big on a new set of golf clubs or something, that was going to put up a red flag.
1: Yeah.
12: That's what I'm guessing he probably thought, but it didn't work for him.
1: I just don't think, when the door hinges are delivered, I'm going, ha-ha!
12: Yeah. Take that, society. Yeah, I got one over on you.
1: 13 minutes now in front of the hour.
13: Man, I love this place. I've been surfing here since I was a kid. Now, seeing my grandson out on the water, it means everything to me. Watching him and taking in the blue waves, the sea breeze, the blurry horizon.
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1: Thanks for spending time with us. A new analysis finds that the cost of Obamacare coverage is expected to rise by a median of 14% next year. KFF says customers could be on the hook for thousands of more dollars in costs. Insurers blame the hikes on rising costs of health care services and the expiration of enhanced Affordable Care Act subsidies. Some enrollees will get subsidies that could cushion the blow, but individuals who earn about $64,000 a year won't qualify. The higher out-of-pocket costs are motivating some healthier enrollees who are more price-sensitive to drop their coverage. That, in turn, makes the overall pool of enrollees sicker and more expensive to care for, causing an increase in overall premiums. Affordable Care Act enrollment already is down by about 3 million people year over year. 8 minutes now in front of the hour on This Morning. Once again, here's Nicole Murray.
9: And now, the three big things you need to know. Number one.
21: Democratic nominee Graham Plattner said he will abandon his campaign for Senate in Maine after rape allegations surfaced. Plattner in a video statement.
22: Accusations are supposed to be the beginning of things, not the end.
21: Democrats must find a replacement by July 27th.
9: Number two.
21: More than 30 people have been injured when a public bus crashed into a building in Maryland. Baltimore County Fire Chief Joe Dixon said one critical patient had to be extracted.
23: We did have one individual that was transported via air by Maryland State Police. That would be the most significant injury that we have on scene. Most of the injuries right now we believe were minor injuries.
9: Number three.
21: Oil prices rose and stock markets dropped in shaky trading worldwide yesterday after President Trump raised doubts about the temporary truce in the war with Iran. Trump speaking at the NATO summit in Turkey regarding energy prices.
24: We have an oil glut right now because we got all those boats out of the strait, and it's going to drop, and I predicted everything.
21: Oil prices have since eased, dropping by as much as 1% this morning. A suspect is in custody after eight people, including four children, were shot during a 4th of July family barbecue in Brooklyn's Coney Island. Police said the 44-year-old suspect is being charged with multiple counts of attempted murder. Officials say the death toll in Venezuela has climbed to more than 3,800 people in the wake of the two powerful earthquakes that devastated the country last month. Nine Americans are among the dead, and at least 16,000 others were injured. Former Wisconsin judge Hannah Dugan will not serve prison time for ushering a Mexican defendant out of her courtroom to evade ICE officers, defense attorney Jason Luzak.
25: She's lost so much throughout this process. The collateral consequences to her were great, and we appreciate that the judge took that into consideration whenever he sentenced her to a fine only in this case.
21: A federal judge fined Dugan $5,000. CNBC reports that brides are bringing back one-night bachelorette parties, and it's about time. Data says that in 2025, the average bachelorette party goer spent $1,300 per party.
0: Yikes.
21: Oh, my goodness.
0: So bringing back one night rather than multiple night parties for
21: right, and a lot of bachelorette parties that I hear about, it's destination. So some people will go to Vegas. Some people go to Florida. Some have even been out of the country for people that I know.
0: Yeah.
21: No.
0: Oh, my goodness.
21: Yeah, no.
0: I think I had drinks and cigars for my bachelor party. That's about it.
21: Yeah, that's pretty
0: cheap.
21: All you need.
0: Yep. 6 minutes in front of the hour.
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28: In 1936, one man shattered the myth of Nazi superiority. Jesse Owens, grandson of a slave, competed in the Olympics in Berlin that year.
29: Ohio State's phenomenal Jesse Owens again takes the spotlight as he sprints for the takeoff in a broad jump.
28: Adolf Hitler wanted to show the world that the Aryan race was racially superior, but 22-year-old Owens destroyed that by winning an unprecedented 4 gold medals. He proved to the world that excellence is not confined to one race or nationality.
30: After the fanfares of the Olympic opening comes the most amazing performance by America's Jesse Owens in the 100 meter. The world's most superb runner makes the others look as if they're walking as he wins the final and equals the world's record time. This and his later victory in the long jump may well be the athletic performances of the century.
31: The competition was grand. And we're very glad to come out on top. Thank you very kindly.
28: He returned to the United States where discrimination was still rampant, but his achievements were an important stepping stone on the road to civil rights for all.
32: I'm Bill Hemmer, and these are the most impactful moments in American history.
33: December 8, 1980, marked a dark day for music across the globe. Beneath the arched entrance of the famous Dakota, an apartment building along Manhattan's Central Park West, John Lennon was murdered in cold blood. Mark David Chapman, an isolated and obsessed fan, fired 5 bullets from his revolver, 4 of which struck Lennon. Tributes poured in as the world mourned. Fellow Beatles expressed their farewells through song. Paul McCartney with Here Today and George Harrison with All Those Years Ago. John Lennon was a champion of peace, a symbol of hope, and the voice that dared us to imagine. Though his life was violently taken away, his gifts and contributions to music and culture are still celebrated to this day. I'm Bill Hemmer, Fox News.
0: Thanks for being with us. Here's a follow-up to a feel-good story we brought you about the World Cup. An England fan who used his life savings to take his granddad to the World Cup has been left stunned after a company inspired by their story gifted him back the entire $13,000. It came from a U.S.-based online crypto casino called MetaWin. 21-year-old Jacob Allmendinger sacrificed the cash he had saved for a deposit on a home to take his 80-year-old grandfather on the trip of a lifetime in the U.S. and Mexico. Allmendinger has been going to matches in his hometown of Hull with his grandfather since he was a little boy and is now returning the favor. Jacob and his grandfather so far traveled to New York and Atlanta for the matches with Panama and Congo before taking in the win over Mexico at the famed Azteca Stadium in Mexico City. They are now on their way to the quarterfinal against Norway Saturday in Miami. For Nicole Murray and Mike Gavin, I'm Gordon Deal. 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
6: Dozens of targets are hit in Iran. I'm Chris Foster, Fox News.
7: Every time they hit us, we're going to hit them 20.
6: President Trump on Air Force One, flying back from a NATO summit in Turkey, where he said he thinks the ceasefire with Iran is over, and it was another night of back-and-forth strikes.
8: CENTCOM saying some 90 sites were hit, including port cities along the Persian Gulf coast, an airport, and bridges further inland. And that was followed again by Iranian strikes against U.S. military locations in three Gulf nations, Kuwait, Bahrain, and Qatar. Missiles and drones used in those attacks.
6: Fox's Greg Palcott. Graham Plattner suspends his Senate campaign in Maine.
9: The 41-year-old oyster farmer and Marine veteran locked in the Democratic nomination to go up against incumbent GOP Senator Susan Collins in November, but he's faced a slew of controversies, including an accusation from a former girlfriend that he sexually assaulted her, which he denies.
10: The things that have been claimed did not happen.
9: Plattner says the decision to withdraw from the race is not an admission of guilt and addressed the Democratic scramble to replace him.
10: It needs to be driven not from back rooms, but by the will of the people.
9: Maine's Democratic Party announced it will hold a convention to select a new candidate. Kristen Goodwin, Fox News.
6: It's been a second fatal shooting in 4 days involving a crime-fighting task force in Memphis, Tennessee, made up of federal agents and National Guard troops.
11: The task force was created by the Trump administration as part of a larger effort to crack down on crime in Democrat-run cities. The probe comes after agents shot and killed a man while serving a drug warrant at a hotel Wednesday. The late suspect allegedly pointed a gun at task force members. The same task force shot and killed an armed 20-year-old Sunday during an encounter in downtown Memphis.
6: Fox's Tom Graham. A double murder suspect in Washington State is shot and killed by police in Seaside, Oregon. Hayes McLeod was wanted for separate murders in Puyallup and Tacoma, Washington, early yesterday. 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
12: Governor Jim Pillen has ordered state agencies, boards, and commissions to further reduce spending as Nebraska works to offset lower-than-expected state revenues. The governor said the state paid out $307 million more than anticipated in tax refunds.

0: When traffic signal turned green, he struck the cyclist. The 50-year-old cyclist had a red traffic signal and was transported to a local hospital with serious but non-life-threatening injuries. An 18-year-old woman has been cited following a June 10th crash involving a Lancaster County Sheriff's deputy at Highway 77 and Warlick Boulevard. LPD investigators report the teen initially claimed she had a green light when her vehicle was struck by the patrol unit. However, a review of video footage from the sheriff's office showed the teen did not have a green light. She was cited yesterday morning for violating a traffic signal and released. A robbery that happened near 12th and E Street around 3 Monday afternoon is being investigated by Lincoln Police.
1: The 37-year-old victim said she was sitting outside a building she manages when she was approached by a black female, 20 to 30 years of age, wearing a blue shirt, dark pants or shorts, with her hair up.
0: LPD Captain Todd Cutson said the victim told the woman to leave. The suspect then walked up behind her, punched her in the head, and took her cell phone. Officers searched the area but were unable to locate the suspect. For the next 3 Saturdays, Lincoln Fire and Rescue crews will conduct a smoke alarm awareness campaign as part of the America 250 celebration.
2: Crews are going to be going out over the weekend. 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So if you see a fire engine or truck in your neighborhood, they may be coming over to your door, knocking and asking if your smoke alarms work.
0: LFR Public Information Officer MJ Lerman said firefighters and volunteers will ask residents to scan a QR code and provide contact information so they can participate in the program. A cross-country cycling team dedicated to supporting people with disabilities stopped in Lincoln last evening. Journey of Hope is organized by the Ability Experience and arrived at the Arc of Lincoln as part of their 4,000-mile trip from San Francisco to Washington, D.C.
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7: Mostly cloudy this morning with a 30% chance of scattered showers and isolated thunderstorms. Temperature rising to around

0: 80 by noon. This afternoon, decreasing clouds and warm, high in the upper 80s. Tonight, partly to mostly cloudy with a 20% chance of rain, low in the upper 60s. From the 1011 Severe Weather Center, I'm meteorologist Brandon Rector.
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2: All right, good morning. Welcome. Thursday, July 9th, 2026. 68 degrees in the capital cities. You heard, going up to the mid to upper 80s today. And it's Thursday morning. We've got a good show for you today on a Thursday. It is a ticket Thursday once again after we took last week off. But we are bringing her back. And we got a fun prize today. It is a four-pack of tickets to the American Association All-Star Game at Haymarket Park. So, not two, but four tickets to go see the best of the best in the American Association battle it out on Wednesday night, July 15th. So, a week from yesterday is that game. So, if you want to be involved in that, be listening for your chance to play our handheld trivia quiz. All-Star Trivia. I will tell you what that means when we get closer to the time to play it. So be listening for that. Countdown, five things you're going to be talking about today. It's Thursday, so the Grow Lincoln team will be in, Robin and Dave, with the latest that's happening in the business, retail, and restaurant world. I believe we are trying the new Firebirds this weekend. My family is. So there's kind of a palpable buzz in the air around my house. Because of this, so may be able to give a bit of a review coming up at the beginning of next week over at South Point. So excited about that. And we'll have a new preseason fantasy Huskers keyword coming up in about 25 minutes from right now. Your chance to win a trip and a hotel stay to Chicago to see Nebraska volleyball play in Wrigley Field. So be listening for your keyword there. We'll be doing that every day at 6:35. And then again at 5:30, all brought to you by Wolf Electric. So that's what we got going on today. The Capital Humane Society, a whole bunch of stuff. And we are ready to go get you up to date on what is happening in your world. And that's why we bring in Mark Vail from the KLIN Newsroom. Good morning, Mark.
3: Morning.
2: Good morning.
3: 2.22 inches at the airport.
2: Wow.
3: Had just about an inch and 6/10 in the 2 o'clock hour over an
2: inch. Is that when? Okay. So I fell asleep kind of early last night, but
3: you're still catching up.
2: Not before I heard one of the top five loudest thunders of my life.
4: Wow.
2: Holy cow.
3: That must have been in the 9 o'clock, 10 o'clock hour.
2: It probably was
3: 9 o'clock.
2: It was either just before 10. I don't even know what time it was, or just after 10. We were already laying in bed. My wife's reaction. I hope she's not listening. She freaked out. She was so surprised by it. It was seriously. And she said she knew it was coming because I wasn't looking out. You know, I wasn't facing the window. And so she said she saw the huge lightning strike come. So she knew it was coming and still startled. Startled everyone.
3: That thunderstorm that began shortly before 9, finished up about 10, just before 10, had gusts of 32 in it. And that one dumped 0.4 inches in an hour. Mm.
2: But then it was another one that came through later, huh? That really got us.
3: In the 2 o'clock hour, 1.6 inches almost.
2: Slept right through that one.
3: So did I.
2: I had no idea. So, I mean, I got out this morning with that idea, but
3: 2.22 in tally from last night.
2: I saw...
3: Overnight.
2: I had at least one neighbor that has a pretty big limb down. So that was from whenever the strong winds were coming through. I could hear it in that early... that early part of the storm, there were some really strong winds already during that. So, yeah.
3: Slept right through it.
2: Yeah, I pretty much did too. Holy cow, yeah. That is, yeah, 0.41 during that first part. And then you had, yeah, you're right. And then during a 2 o'clock hour, 1.58 in an hour.
4: Oof.
2: Dang. and then kind of petered out after that. 0.17 the next hour, 0.02 during the 5 o'clock hour. Actually, so it's wet out there. Lots of leaves and branches, and probably in some cases some limbs down as well. So you might want to check out your surroundings. Make sure your trash cans are still there, your chairs on the deck are still there, those sort of things as well. So, but we didn't ever get like a severe. That was the thing. We didn't ever get a severe warning, I don't think, did we?
3: No.
2: Out of this whole thing?
3: No.
2: Not the early one, at least, I know.
3: No, we did have a severe thunderstorm watch that was issued yesterday afternoon, but gust to 32, I think, was the highest reported at the airport, so that's below the... of course, it could be lightning and hail, but...
2: Yeah.
3: Just, you know, very heavy rains.
2: And it is now moved, looks like, mostly all to our southeast now at this point, kind of on the way out of the state. Although there is another small system that's in central Nebraska that is moving down, believe it or not, right towards Hebron. straight.
3: I think Thayer County is like a magnet for weather.
2: It's unbelievable. It's unbelievable. So they look like they're going to get a pretty strong storm here pretty soon. But I don't see anything that looks like it's going to be threatening us here. Again, this morning, like I said, the stuff that was going through here is going through Missouri now. They've got some severe thunderstorm warnings down there, it looks like. But nothing in our area. And as we heard there from Brandon right before the show, going to warm up in the afternoon here back into the mid-80s. And in terms of, I'm going to guess it's going to be a pretty humid day, too. Nate has been asking about the dew point all morning.
4: Very much just, worried just like, about
2: I'll
4: the dew point.
2: I'll tell you when the show starts. Just to let
4: yeah,
2: me
4: trying to build should, the suspense.
2: Should peak out around 71 through most of the early afternoon. Ugh. If you were wondering.
3: Right now on East Campus, it's 69.26 degrees.
2: All right.
3: So, and humidity, East Campus, according to Mesonet, 99.2%.
2: Yep. Okay, and then, but by the way, looking a little bit ahead, tomorrow looks a little cooler. Saturday, still in the 80s.
3: But then
2: low
3: next
2: 90s,
3: week.
2: But it sounds like next week, the corn sweat is going to, you can drink the corn sweat out of the air
3: and
2: starting
3: it's,
2: next
3: it
2: week.
3: It looks like it's going to be an extended heat wave.
2: Okay, I figured we were due.
3: You look at some of those 6 to 10 and 10 to 14 day.
2: Yeah.
3: Pretty big area of heat.
2: Looks like triple-digit heat indices starting on Tuesday, and then, like you said, going forward after that. So. All right, what else we got in the news, Mark?
3: Well, the governor is getting after it. Put out a memo yesterday, a rather lengthy one. Basically, because of $307 million more in tax refunds paid out last year, he says the goal is to protect income tax cuts and property tax relief. So he's basically ordered cabinet and heads of all agencies to restrain spending. Basically a hiring freeze, except for law enforcement and corrections. All agencies have to report their savings plans and what they've saved, looking at like a 5% reduction in basic spending. Hiring freeze, don't purchase equipment unless it's absolutely necessary. Things like that. It's a 5% budget roll.
2: Basically, 5% across the board. They're telling all the agencies, boards, commissions, 5% across the board for this. The numbers, Mark. So, like you said, the tax refunds just were a little fat this year for people. Seemed nice at the time, I suppose.
3: Well, it does put money in Nebraskan pockets.
2: $307 million more than anticipated, but then the immediate deficit at $172 million. The upcoming biennium, get ready for this one, $874 million now. So you're gonna have to have these agencies basically turn in a monthly compliance savings report to show what they're cutting to make up some of the shortfall that's going on right now as well. So.
3: At least, I just saw this, at least a 5% reduction in monthly agency spending.
2: Yeah.
3: And they're instructed to eliminate duplication, reduce office space, and consolidate operations.
2: What I wonder, what does this mean for things like the DMV, road maintenance, just agency responsiveness, everything else that goes into that. If you're going to be able to tell that there's a change that goes along with that when you're tightening the belt like this. We'll see.
3: Yep.
2: We will see. But like you said, they got the tax return. It's a feature, not a glitch, right?
3: Yep.
2: That there were significantly more extensive tax refunds because they had these new income tax brackets and then the property tax relief fund as well. And this is going to be part of the reality of that, as is,
3: need to get
2: this. Unfortunately the case, right? You take away some revenue, you've got to either get more revenue or make cuts. It's math.
3: So, need to get that online sports betting going. Maybe it'll make up some of that.
2: Yeah, I don't know if it's going to make $800 million up. Holy crap.
3: I don't think it will. But who knows?
2: Nebraska Examiner is doing a three-part series with the gubernatorial candidates. And so they did a sit-down with the governor as well. That was interesting as well. So maybe talk a little bit more about that later. All right, what else you got?
3: LFR conducting over the next three Saturdays smoke alarm awareness, part of their America 250 efforts in the community. So they're going to be out going door to door in several neighborhoods, checking on smoke detectors and things like that. So
2: if your battery doesn't work, they're going to give you a free lithium 10-year battery.
3: Really?
2: You hear that?
3: Mm-hmm. I did not hear that, but I heard that if you don't have smoke detectors, they'll work to get you some.
2: So, yep. Cool.
3: Report 10-11, they must have had somebody on at the courthouse yesterday. A.J. Ferrari made his first appearance. Bond is set $200,000.
2: I thought that was a little low.
3: Yeah.
2: I mean,
3: really?
2: He does have a history of,
3: the judge did say he had a flight risk.
2: I'm a little surprised he didn't say that.
3: The judge did.
2: Oh, he did. Yeah. Okay. Okay. Still, I mean, I'm going to guess he's got $20,000 post bail.
4: And maybe.
2: I assume he did. I don't know. I guess I don't know for sure.
4: Well, but the problem is that he's got a hell of a legal fight on his hands to where.
2: That's true.
4: He might want to just save the war chest.
2: Yeah, with these charges that he's facing now. And he's got other ones still that are an issue, too. So. Yeah. Got those ones in Lincoln County from a week before or whatever it was. All right, what else we got, Mark?
3: Well, there was a group of cyclists that stopped in town yesterday afternoon late. They're doing a bike across the country, San Francisco to Washington, D.C., to raise awareness for disability, people with disability. They've been doing this for years. Stopped at the Arc and then had an event at Eastwich Presbyterian there. I think that's on, South 56?
2: I hope they had some soft chairs for them at Eastridge.
4: Oh, yeah.
3: Yeah.
2: It's just, man, biking across the country. I did the bike ride across Iowa once.
3: Rag Bri.
2: I did one. We didn't go all, but we went like Council Bluffs to, I think we stopped in Ankeny, or we did like 3 of the 5 days or 4 of the 6 days or whatever it is. But yes, you really want to make sure you got the best bike seat possible when you do that.
3: Well, some of the, they're doing 4,000 miles. I'm sure they've got.
2: Yeah. No, I know.
3: Really good equipment.
2: That's just 4 days. Now, the funny thing was on Rag Bri, they have, you stop kind of like every town has stops and then has like restaurant or like food trucks and like a celebration in every single town. You kind of stop and you eat and you hang out for a little while. I did that and I have no idea. This was before the smartwatch world, so I don't know how many calories I burnt. But I ate so much. I remember I got on the scale, and this when I was quite a bit smaller, but I got on the scale and I gained weight after probably burning, I have no idea, 30, 40,000 calories a day riding the bike, and I gained weight after all of that. I ate so much food during
3: I would bet that you had some lunches and dinners at churches.
2: Yeah, we slept in one. I slept in a basement in a church. I slept in like a closet in somebody's house.
4: Oh, wow.
2: Yeah, I slept in like a fellowship hall in a church. Yeah, you didn't really get comfortable. I just had a sleeping bag and a mat. That was it. So I don't think I could do that now.
4: Yeah.
2: The old, despite the good feet store, I think the back still may be barking a little bit if I tried that.
4: Go to the good back store. Oh, yeah. Wait, they don't exist.
3: What else? It's called a chiropractor.
2: Yeah.
3: Bonnie Tyler, reported this morning.
2: 75 years old. Yep. Total eclipse of the heart.
3: Big concert weekend. It's not really a concert, but music fest downtown. So yeah. Streets are closing beginning tonight, 6 p.m. 14th between O and Q and P Street, 13th to Centennial Mall.
2: Pretty much all closed anyway, I guess.
3: Zoo Fest. Yeah. It's annual Zoo Fest.
4: Can't get any worse.
2: Zoo Fest. Oh, yeah, the big Zoo Bar is a big event. They always have great music, great artists out at that. All right. Only other thing that I wanted to, I'm curious about Nate's thoughts on the news that Rhonda Revelle has gone ahead and, doesn't appear that she's winding things down. She's continuing to sign contract extensions.
4: Yeah, I think this is to align with the 5-5 rule because this puts her 5 years out at 2031.
2: That makes sense. I know they usually do this, but still, she very clearly is not making immediate plans to call this career, and especially with Jordy Fromm starting on the staff as well.
4: So. Right. Yeah, I think this is to just make sure that she's there for the entirety of the careers of the players who just signed up and where, the old idiom was that if you wanted to keep a coach, you kept him under contract for the next 4 years. Now it's going to be 5. So she signs a one-year extension, and that probably quashes any ideas that she is retiring anytime soon.
2: Right.
4: I thought about this last night, and it's a little ironic. And of course, I remember the date because it happened on my wife's birthday. But 12 years ago, July the 8th, 12 years ago yesterday, July the 8th of 2019, is when the investigation on Rhonda Revelle came to light.
2: That long ago?
4: Okay. Yeah. Oh. And of course, that had spanned the first month of the summer and went the entirety of the summer.
2: Huh.
4: So it's a little ironic that it's announced 12 years to the day later.
2: Yeah, that is.
4: That she gets the one-year contract extension. There were also some coaching staff shuffling announced. Rhonda will pick up more of the pitching coach duties with the retirement of Lori Sipple. Diane Miller was promoted to associate head coach. I don't think that's any surprise, especially with Sipple retiring. Diane Miller's been a very good hitting coach for Nebraska for nearly 20 years.
2: Yeah.
4: And I think the only thing holding her back from having had this happen before was the fact that Lori Sipple was the associate head coach. And then Mandy Nocita promoted to a full-time assistant coach. It formalizes some things that I think were already kind of in the works. Mandy was a very successful coach at the small college level at Buena Vista. She's worked in a quasi-assistant coaching capacity as the coordinator for Nebraska's video scouting efforts. So it just formalizes, I think, a little more of what Nebraska was already doing and fills some holes left by the retirement of Lori Sipple. Of course, Jordy Fromm and Olivia Farrell both still on the staff and full-fledged assistant coaches. And that'll mitigate some of the added duties for Rhonda Revelle as pitching coach. The fact that she has two players, and Olivia Farrell and Jordy Fromm, who themselves were pitchers. So while, the more global perspective of pitching, Rhonda can keep an eye on. She also has two very highly experienced sets of eyes that can work with the pitchers as well.
2: All right. So there you go.
3: By the way, it's National Sugar Cookie Day.
2: Woo-hoo! All right.
3: I believe it originated in the mid-1700s, believe it or not. Nazareth, Pennsylvania. German Protestant settlers created it. It was originally known as a Nazareth cookie.
2: Sugar cookies can vary a lot in quality. Yeah. I'll just say that. I think the majority are on the low end. But if you get a good one,
3: treasure it.
2: Yeah. So, all right.
3: Take your sugar cookie to lunch.
2: Yeah. All right. There you go. That's what's going on this morning. We'll take a break right now. Nate's got a full check of sports and back with your Fantasy Huskers, preseason Fantasy Huskers. Keyword brought to you by Wolf Electric, and we'll jump into our sound off for the day as well as finalized request line Friday. A lot to do.
4: Uh-oh.
2: Better get to it. 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
8: Partly to mostly cloudy today with a 30% chance of scattered showers and isolated thunderstorms. High temperature in the upper 80s. Tonight, partly to mostly cloudy with a 20% chance of rain. Low in the upper 60s. Friday, also partly to mostly cloudy with a 20% chance of rain. High in the low 80s. From the 1011 Severe Weather Center, I'm meteorologist Brandon Rector.
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10: The quarterfinal round of the Men's World Cup begins today.
11: The quarterfinals begin today at 4 p.m. Eastern on Fox as France takes on Morocco. The 2018 champs looking to get back to the semis. Kylian Mbappe has 7 goals in this World Cup so far. Friday at 3 p.m. Eastern, Spain faces Belgium. Belgium eliminated the United States, but will go toe-to-toe with a Spanish team that has not conceded a goal so far. Then a doubleheader on Saturday at 5 p.m. Eastern, England squares off with Norway. Erling Haaland has led Norway with 7 goals, but England's Harry Kane is right behind him with 6. And at 9 p.m. Eastern, Argentina faces Switzerland. Lionel Messi has 8 goals so far for the defending champions. Tony Genualdo, Fox News.
10: Meanwhile, Nebraska softball news yesterday. Rhonda Revelle earned a one-year contract extension, putting her under contract through 2031. Diane Miller, the longtime hitting coach of the Huskers, was promoted to associate head coach. Mandy Nocita, who had worked the last 4 years as the director of video scouting, was promoted to a full-fledged assistant coach. Those hirings after the retirement of longtime associate head coach Lori Sipple earlier this summer. American Association Baseball, the Salt Dogs defeated Gary South Shore 11-3. Those two teams will wrap up their four-game series tonight at 6:35 at Haymarket Park. And in Major League Baseball last night, the Mets defeated the Royals 6-2. The Cubs beat the Orioles 9-7. The Twins edged the Guardians 6-5. The Cardinals won 5-1 over the Brewers. And the Dodgers defeated the Rockies 4-3. Stick around after Drive Time Lincoln tonight. Sports Nightly 6-8. They'll be replaying the 1977 Nebraska-Alabama football game right here on the Voice of Lincoln. 1499.3 KLIN.
0: Trending from the KLIN newsroom.
12: Governor Jim Pillen is calling for another round of state budget cuts. He released a memo yesterday directing agencies, boards, and commissions to tighten spending on travel, hiring, technology upgrades, and equipment purchases. The goal, he says, is to protect recent income tax cuts and property tax relief. State agencies must begin filing monthly reports July 31st detailing their savings and budget reduction efforts. Lincoln police are investigating a robbery that left a woman injured Monday afternoon near 12th and E Street. Captain Todd Cutsian said a 37-year-old woman told officers she was sitting outside a building she manages when she was approached by an unknown woman.
7: She said she told the person to leave. The suspect then walked up behind her, struck her in the head, and took her cell phone. The cell phone was valued at $250. Officers did search the area, but were unable to locate anybody.
12: Captain Cutsian said the victim suffered minor injuries. Search for the suspect continues. Lincoln Crime Stoppers asking for the public's help identifying a woman connected to an April 28th shoplifting case.
13: The Walmart on North 85th Street reported a woman came into the store with three kids and another adult female. The woman was seen grabbing 24 pounds of tomatoes along with other miscellaneous items.
12: LPD's Becky Keller said the woman took the items to the checkout lane, and when the cashier stepped away to get a manager for assistance, she took the merchandise without paying and left the store. Her picture is posted at KLIN.com. Lincoln Fire and Rescue conducting a smoke alarm awareness campaign. It's part of the America 250 celebration. LFR Public Information Officer MJ Lerman said firefighters from all 16 LFR stations will take part in Sound Off Saturdays this month.
14: They may be coming over to your door, knocking and asking if your smoke alarms work. And we're just verifying you have smoke alarms in your house. If you don't, we are willing to help you get them installed.
12: Lerman said residents will be asked to scan a QR code and provide contact information. A cross-country cycling team raising awareness and support for people with disabilities rolled into Lincoln yesterday. Nick Osiello with the Ability Experience said the Journey of Hope team is pedaling its way from San Francisco to Washington, D.C.
15: We got friendship partners across the country. The Arc of Lincoln in Nebraska has been a friendship partner of ours since 2003, and we're able to really work within the disability community and serve individuals.
12: The event was held at East Ridge Presbyterian Church. Lincoln Parks and Rec will conduct controlled burns of brush piles in Wilderness Park from 8 to 5 today. That's near Yankee Hill Road in South 14th. No trail closures are planned, and staff will monitor weather and air quality conditions to ensure burns are conducted safely. But visitors to the park could notice some smoke in the area throughout the day. Next news follows Fox News at the top of the hour on the Voice of Lincoln, 1499.3 KLIN.
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8: Mostly cloudy this morning with a 30% chance of scattered showers and isolated thunderstorms. Temperature rising to around 80 by noon. This afternoon, decreasing clouds and warm, high in the upper 80s. Tonight, partly to mostly cloudy with a 20% chance of rain, low in the upper 60s. From the 1011 Severe Weather Center, I'm meteorologist Brandon Rector.
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1: 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Fantasy Husker. Who's going to Chicago? We'll see. The first person who's going to be entered into what will be a five-person drawing showdown, you're a weekly winner. You got a 20% chance of going to Chi-Town. So you want to make sure you are listening every day, especially at about this time, 6:35-ish, and then 5:30 in the afternoon, when I will give you at each of those times a keyword. You then text in 402-479-1400 to the Hunt Irrigation text line. And we'll select one of you to make a pick every to one in the morning, one in the afternoon. And when we say make a pick, we will have a question for you to predict something every single week. It could be about, first one's about sports, but it could be about weather. It could be about something random in the community. It could be attendance at something. I don't even know what we're going to do for all of them yet. We'll see. We have some fun with this.
20: Yes.
1: But our first one is, how many runs will the Chicago Cubs score in their total aggregate across their three games versus the Reds this weekend? So in any games played Friday, Saturday, Sunday, and there's not going to be any rain checks or anything if it is raining. I believe this is in Cincinnati.
20: Yes.
1: So if they play two games.
20: Right.
1: The guesses so far here. Well, actually, let me give you the keyword first. It's very simple. It's dog, D-O-G. Dog.
20: Chicago dog.
1: I probably didn't need to spell that. The qualifiers so far, and their guesses. Harry guessed 10 runs. Bernil guessed 11. Richard guessed 15. Kathy, 18. Mateo, 13. And Renee said 19. There's still maybe a couple sweet spots in there with 12 and 14. Yeah. But what is our advice on Fantasy Huskers? Play the extremes.
20: Play the edges.
1: Play the edges. 39. Right?
20: Maybe not
1: 39. 30. Two. These are the numbers you should be thinking about, I think.
20: Okay, so your pitching matchup on Friday. Okay.
1: See.
20: So we have Shota Imanaga for the Cubs and Hunter Green making his second start of the year for the Reds. Hunter Green, an ERA of 21.60, but again, only his second start of the year. So, you know.
1: 30, like I said, what did I say, 39? 39, yeah, that might be low.
20: 39 might be in play.
1: What do we got?
20: Saturday, Nick Lodolo.
1: Nick Lodolo.
20: 3-2, a 4.68 ERA. Not great. Not great.
1: All right.
20: And then your Sunday pitching matchup, Matthew Boyd versus Andrew Abbott, who's decent. 5-5. ERA under
1: never heard
20: four.
1: Of him. Yeah. Never heard of him. Related to Jim?
20: He has both hands. No.
1: Well, I mean, you'd still be related to him. Wow.
20: No, he, I know.
1: He's not, okay. I don't know if that changes any minds or not.
20: I was leaning hot anyway. I would say go high.
1: Man, but 20, like, even 20 is a lot. Now, you know, sure. I said that joke because, like, you score 8, 6, and 6. That's quite a bit.
20: Yeah, that's doing a lot of work. But remember, this is Cincinnati, very hitter friendly ballpark. The Reds or the Cubs have a decent offense.
1: Cubs put up 9 last night on the Orioles.
20: Yeah, that's true.
1: Or two, whenever they played 2 nights ago.
20: Oh no, last night.
1: Was it last night?
20: Yep.
1: Yeah, like their last three. Let's see. I can give you their last three here on 9-7. They won last night. They had 5 the night before against the Orioles. Looks like they didn't play on Monday, maybe.
20: Yeah, that's probably right.
1: Sunday they put up 6 against the Cardinals. I mean, got shut out by the Cardinals on Saturday, though.
20: Right.
1: Yeah, Friday, and Friday just won. They lost 17-1. Jeez.
20: Yeah, and that was at home. That was that wild stretch where Thursday they won like 18-3. Yeah. No, 23-3.
1: It was like the biggest blowout win and loss back to back.
20: Yes.
1: That.
20: Yeah. So
1: anyway, good luck with
20: that, everybody.
1: Based on that, it could score a ton or none.
20: Yeah. Go to the edges.
1: I don't know. I still think I'm... maybe that 17 is looking pretty good right now. I think that might be looking kind of good. 17 or 14, probably. Even after I just told people to go on the edges.
20: Yeah.
1: It always happens. I say that. I don't really believe it when I make my pick, just for entertainment only. Yes. And then, sure enough, it's way on the edges. It seems to happen very frequently. I think I want to go next week. I'm leaning toward, for next week, going first letter of the top headline in the Sunday Journal Star.
20: I'm fine with that.
1: Print edition.
20: Yes. Not how many times they say the word Lincoln in
1: although I think you could now control F that, which would, if it was the newspaper. But yes, no, that was, we're not going to do a manual word count again on the 10-11 news. But I got very familiar with their report on the Renaissance Fair that they did.
20: I'm sure it's a great report.
1: So I think I'm going to do that. I think I'm going to do that. And I don't know what I don't even know what you do if you're trying to predict that. That'll be fun.
20: Yeah. I would think you go. So we've got 10 picks, right?
1: Mm-hmm.
20: So I think, obviously, you start with the Wheel of Fortune.
1: RLS.
20: R-S-T-L-N-E. L-N-E.
1: Yeah.
20: Yeah.
1: Although you don't want E. You're not going to start the word with E unless it's ethanol.
20: Hey, man.
1: I don't know. Maybe. I don't know. It's too early to think about that right now because we got other more pressing matters, which is also we have no theme for Request Line Friday. It's way too late for this. Yeah. And you know what? I'm leaning, unless somebody's going to convince me in the next 5 minutes, since we don't have a theme yet and there's not a big push that I saw, how about we just go open? Vibe check.
20: Yep.
1: That's what I'm leaning. We haven't done that for a long time. I don't know that we'll even do it again this year.
20: Right.
1: Probably, because we do have a lot of other ones. But there's no kind of hook on other things going on. I do want to... I think there do need to be occasional vibe checks. I do like that. Yes. Everybody's got to get all their, Rush and Ann Murray out after we did American Songs.
20: Yeah, we specifically closed the border on Rush and Ann Murray.
1: Yes, yeah, so there's a lot of people probably needing their dose of Rush and Ann Murray. So, and we get one of the things I do love about the kind of the OG when we always did it like this was just I like to list at the end of the day all of the artists that were played. And then declare, I think accurately, that we, of all of the music stations in America, had the most diverse playlist.
20: Right.
1: Which I truly believe in those cases.
20: Right.
1: So.
20: And we normally are on the high end of that list anyway, but our listeners have varied vibes among them.
1: All right. So I will make that official.
20: Save
1: the keyword right now. We will. There it is. All right. It is set. So you only have 24 plus hours, a little over 24 hours to get those requests in. So send those in, Request Line Friday. Make sure, please, I beg of you, tag them with RLF or say the word request, the whole thing, Request Line Friday. Either the word request or RLF. Those trigger them going into my separated stack of texts, and that gets them onto my spreadsheet more efficiently, and it gets your song played. We try and pick up the ones that don't go in like that, but sometimes we might miss them, especially with all the different texting things that we've got going on right now. So, got that. We're going to give away tickets to the American Association All-Star Game coming up at 7:10. It is All-Star Trivia. And I'll be a little more detailed about what that means. It's not just about baseball.
20: Boo. Okay?
1: Yes, it's a deep cut on the history of American Association All-Star Games.
20: Yes.
1: In the 1997, I don't even think it existed then.
20: In this form.
1: Because it was the Northern League. Yeah. Originally.
20: Well, the Salt Dogs were in the Northern League, and then was there one between this and... That and this? I don't think so. But remember, the American Association for many years was the league that had the Omaha Royals.
1: Right.
20: It was one of three AAA leagues, along with the Pacific Coast League and the International League. And then Minor League Baseball took over the operations, the whole thing. They took off the traditional league names for a year. I think they were trying to sell them. They failed. And so now the Storm Chasers are in the International League. And there's still an International League and a Pacific Coast League.
1: Okay.
20: AAA.
1: There you go. All right, so be listening and be ready to text at about 7:10 this morning. All right, let's get into the sound off today. This story that's been making a whole lot of news from Maine over the last couple of days seems to have reached its end point here as the candidate Plattner drops out of his race, as we figured was probably happening soon.
2: Graham Plattner revealing in a video on X Wednesday.
4: We are suspending campaign operations.
2: The 41-year-old oyster farmer and Marine veteran locked in the Democratic nomination to go up against incumbent GOP Senator Susan Collins in November. But he's faced a slew of controversies, including an accusation from a former girlfriend that he sexually assaulted her, which he denies.
4: The things that have been claimed did not happen.
2: Plattner says the decision to withdraw from the race is not an admission of guilt and addressed the Democratic scramble to replace him.
4: It needs to be driven not from back rooms, but by the will of the people.
2: Maine's Democratic Party announced it will hold a convention to select a new candidate. Kristen Goodwin, Fox News.
1: That'll be interesting.
20: Yeah, and I know there's displeasure about what happened the last time the Democrats changed a major candidate midstream.
1: What was that?
20: Which would be the presidential race in 2024. It's kind of a big deal.
1: Kind of forgot about
20: that. Papers and everything. But
1: never heard of it.
20: Yeah. But it'll be interesting to see. It's the battle of sort of this insurgent part of the Democratic Party against the established party insiders. Plattner defeated, you know, the normal or the establishment wing of the Democratic Party's candidate, the governor of Maine, who in fact, suspended her campaign during primaries. She said, there's no way I'm going to win. But Plattner just could not go on. And so we'll see what happens as far as replacing him and how strong a candidate the Democrats are able to put forth in such a short time frame.
1: Yeah. And then there's the part of this that has a bit of a local connection, and that's the video that came out with the Osborne staffer claiming that Osborne used his basically had a role in recruiting Plattner to run in Maine. Osborne, for his part, disavows the whole thing, saying basically the staffer went rogue and he's never recruited or supported him, full stop. But they do have ties to the same political network, apparently. Some people in kind of Bernie Sanders' orbit were the folks who recruited both of them. They use the same media consultants as well. And so that's, I guess, that's kind of the background here, is that there's a larger network, or there's at least common relationships and paths that got them. So, yeah that's... And like, even it was interesting. I think it was Matt Johnson and John Gage wrote a piece for the Plain Sentinel, famous for breaking the Braden Prager news.
20: Oh yes,
1: that he was coming back. But
20: noted sports.
1: It talked a little bit about an interview that Plattner had done, where he said he had been pitched by those people, the Sanders people, running for Senate, by having brought up to him Osborne's run against Fisher in 2024, and kind of saying, hey, we're looking for someone like that. And then there's also a video from August 2025 where Plattner basically said the U.S. Senate nominee Plattner told attendees that he and Osborne are both part of a larger network as well. So kind of, at least Plattner was associating them together, which I don't know if that's the same thing. Well, it's not necessarily the same thing as recruiting him to run. So in any case, That's what's happening there. Let's see what else we got here. Before we take, I thought this was kind of an interesting story here, and a lot of ag connections here, but a lot of people who own John Deere equipment have been wanting to fix their own stuff rather than bring it to the dealership and haven't been able to, and that could be changing here.
3: A new settlement between the agriculture equipment giant and the Federal Trade Commission requires the company to let farmers and independent shops fix their own equipment. John Deere has faced complaints for years for withholding software for repairs and forcing customers to use authorized dealers. The company will also have to pay $1 million collectively to five states for antitrust enforcement costs and will be subject to strict compliance oversight. Chris DeMeo, Fox News.
1: Yeah, that's interesting. So they settle this thing, and now I guess if you want to tinker with your tractor and... or bring it to the local mom and pop shop to get it fixed, you have an easier time doing that than you used to, apparently.
20: Yeah, and you know, we see this in cars too, that they're so complicated that people can't hardly work on them anymore. And
1: though, like, people like old cars,
20: yeah,
1: or old stereo equipment,
20: indeed.
1: Yeah, it's that. So, but I mean, listen, if something happens in the middle of a tight harvest window.
20: Right.
1: You know, and there's not a dealer or a mobile technician that comes out or anything like that. It could be problematic, I'm sure. So, and this is on the heels of a $99 million private class action lawsuit that Deere agreed to in April, which compensates 200,000 farmers retroactively for past inflated repair bills dating back to 2018.
20: Yeah.
1: So it sounded like people didn't like what was happening there. And
20: I can't blame them.
1: All right, 6:54, we'll take a break. We'll hear from the Capital Humane Society next on KLIN.
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8: Partly to mostly cloudy today with a 30% chance of scattered showers and isolated thunderstorms. High temperature in the upper 80s. Tonight, partly to mostly cloudy with a 20% chance of rain. Low in the upper 60s. Friday, also partly to mostly cloudy with a 20% chance of rain. High in the low 80s. From the 1011 Severe Weather Center, I'm meteorologist Brandon Rector.
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1: All right, on a Thursday, we check in with Matt Mancharo from the Capital Humane Society. He joins us now. Tell us a little bit about the pets available for adoption. Hello, Matt. How are you doing today?
23: Pretty good. How about yourself?
1: Good. Tell me about what you guys got this week.
23: Yeah, so first off, we have Paisley, and Paisley's a 2-year-old boxer, spayed female. She's fawn and white in color and weighs about 52 pounds, and she came in as a lost dog, and we did find her owner, but unfortunately they decided not to claim her, and so she's looking for a new home, but she is definitely the life of the party and just loves every person and dog she meets and really just kind of wiggles around. She wiggles her whole butt. She gets so excited to meet people, and definitely will enjoy a home where she can get plenty of daily attention, and really just seems to love other dogs. She could probably play all day. So if you got a younger dog at home that needs a partner in crime, definitely come meet Paisley.
1: All right. What else we got?
23: And then we have Cantaloupe, and Cantaloupe's a 6-year-old domestic short hair spayed female, and she's a buff tabby that weighs 15 pounds, so she's a very big cat, but she was surrendered. Unfortunately, a newborn child in the home was allergic to her, and so she's a little more shy and reserved and definitely will do better in a quieter home environment where she can feel, you know, comfortable and safe. But also right now, adoption fees on all cats 5 months and older, including Cantaloupe, are reduced by 50%, and we have almost 100 cats and kittens looking for homes right now, so the shelter is very full, and encourage folks to come out and see if there's a good fit for them.
1: Yeah, if you want to make an adoption this weekend, what's the best way to do it? What's the process look like?
23: Yeah, so come on out to our Pilock Pet Adoption Center. We're out at 70th and Nebraska Parkway. We'll be open today and tomorrow from 11:30 to 7 each day, and then Saturday and Sunday from 12 to 5. And you can also see all the pets available for adoption right now on our website, which is capitalhumanesociety.org.
1: Awesome. Thanks very much, Matt. Appreciate it. We'll talk to you next week, all right?
23: Sounds good. Have a good one.
1: Matt Mesharo, Capital Humane Society. All right. Coming up, your chance to win not one, not two, not three, but four tickets to the American Association All-Star Game at Haymarket Park. Bring the whole family, or bring a group of friends, or double date, or what. I mean, all kinds of options here for that. These are some digital tickets, and we're going to play the handheld Ticket Thursday quiz. So be ready for that. It is 7 o'clock on KLIN Lincoln.
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6: Another night of explosions in Iran. I'm Chris Foster. Fox News. Strikes have resumed in full force in response to Iran attacking tankers in the Strait of Hormuz. Fox's Alexandria Hoff.
9: U.S. Central Command confirms a second consecutive wave of strikes targeting military infrastructure in southern Iran, also coastal Iran. These strikes have been described as more aggressive than the initial wave, marked by attacks on commercial ships in the Strait of Hormuz. Tehran has responded by targeting neighboring nations, including Kuwait, Bahrain, and Qatar.
6: Sirens have sounded in Jordan as well. A hearing resumes this morning in Utah for prosecutors to present evidence against Charlie Kirk murder suspect Tyler Robinson.
10: As prosecutors argued for complete use of recorded statements from Tyler Robinson's roommate in an interview, defense attorney Robert Novak pushed for redactions to not convict his client before trial.
11: This is another opportunity to violate Mr. Robinson's constitutional rights.
10: Redactions were opposed by a lawyer for the media and by attorney Jeffrey Nyman, who represents the Kirk family.
24: If the evidence is being admitted in this preliminary hearing, it should be made public for the world to see.
10: Prosecutors did agree to some redactions. Day 4 of the hearing today will reveal how extensive those edits are. Grinnell Scott, Fox News.
6: 33 people are reported injured when a public transit bus smashes into a FedEx store in Pikesville, Maryland.
25: Authorities say several civilian vehicles were also involved, including one that overturned. Rescue crews freed one person that was trapped inside the bus, another from a car, with at least one patient reported in critical condition. Officials declared a mass casualty incident as first responders rushed to the scene. The governor, Wes Moore, says the state's coordinating with local leaders as the investigation continues.
6: Fox's Ted Linder. The Maine State Democratic Party says it'll hold a convention to replace Senate candidate Graham Plattner on the ballot now that he suspended his campaign after a rape accusation. America's listening to Fox News.
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12: A few clouds, 69 degrees at 7:02. Nebraska Governor Jim Pillen is calling for another round of state spending cuts. In a memo issued yesterday, Pillen directed agencies, boards, and commissions to tighten spending on travel, hiring, technology upgrades, and equipment purchases. The governor said the goal is to protect recent income tax cuts and property tax relief. State agencies must begin filing monthly reports July 31st, detailing their savings and budget reduction efforts. Just before 8 Tuesday evening, LPD and LFR crews responded to the intersection of South 9th and South Street. An injury crash between a 2018 Dodge Charger driven by a 23-year-old man and a bicyclist. LPD Lieutenant

0: maybe install some new ones.
1: Lehrman said the effort comes after several deadly fires over the past year that occurred at night. A cross-country cycling team raising awareness and support for people with disabilities rolled into Lincoln yesterday. Nick Osiello with the Ability Experience said the Journey of Hope team is pedaling its way from San Francisco to Washington, D.C.
2: We got friendship partners across the country. The Arc of Lincoln in Nebraska has been a friendship partner of ours for since 2003, and we're able to really work within the disability community and serve individuals.
1: The event was held at the Eastwood Presbyterian Church. Lincoln's pickleball community is getting a major upgrade with plans for dedicated indoor courts at Speedway Sports Complex. The new facility will replace several basketball and volleyball courts with permanent pickleball courts featuring a tennis-style playing surface that helps meet the growing demand during the winter months. Joel Houston is president of Pickleball Lincoln.
3: In the winter, we really have a shortage of dedicated indoor courts that have the outdoor surface that people are accustomed to playing on.
1: Houston tells KLIN News the new courts will give players a surface much closer to what they use outdoors. And two downtown streets are closing for the annual Zoo Fest Music Festival, 14th between O and Q, and P Street between 13th and Centennial Mall will close from 6 this evening until 2 p.m. Sunday afternoon. Current information on street closures are available at lincoln.ne.gov/closures or through the Waze mobile app. Mark Fail on the Voice of Lincoln, 1499.3 KLIN.
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9: Partly to mostly cloudy today with a 30% chance of scattered showers and isolated thunderstorms. High temperature in the upper 80s. Tonight, partly to mostly cloudy with a 20% chance of rain, low in the upper 60s. Friday, also partly to mostly cloudy with a 20% chance of rain, high in the low 80s. From the 1011 Severe Weather Center, I'm meteorologist Brandon Rector.
10: Thank you very much, Brandon. Jack Mitchell here for Darold's Jewelers. Whether it be a necklace or earrings or a pendant, any of the things that Darold's has either designed or in the hand selected inventory that is right there. The one thing that Darold's always tells me about is just that he hears back from so many people who receive the gifts of jewelry that he's created, and just about sort of the sentimentality and the emotion and just the difference.

0: difference that comes with jewelry that doesn't exist with any other gift, for maybe obvious reasons, maybe not obvious reasons. But when you're looking for that right thing for that special anniversary, other special occasion as well, or, you know, just for no reason at all, there's just nothing you can do like jewelry. And then it goes up an entirely different level when you do it through Darold's, instead of, you know, going someplace that, you know, the big box store version of jewelry, instead of going through someone who's local, family owned, but nationally known because of his expertise in the area. There's just nothing like it. And so when you're ready for a gift like no other, Darold's is the place to go. And you're going to find them at 6900 O Street here in the capital city over at Meridian Park. Stop in. Make sure and tell them Jack sent you.
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2: Good morning. A smooth start to our commute. No reported accidents or major delays. We do have several construction projects. Keep in mind South 27th, Nebraska Parkway, all the way to Sheridan Boulevard, with limited access from Nebraska Parkway to Calvert, Calvert to Sheridan. That is fully closed, along with Van Dorn, Cedar to Mance for that project. With our heavy rain overnight, do watch for standing water and the potential for some flash flooding in low-lying areas. If you come across anything that gets in your way, call the traffic hotline 402-479-1414. That's a quick check of your time saver traffic.
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0: All right, welcome back. Glad to have you back with us. July 9th, 2026, and it is time to play the Ticket Thursday handheld trivia game. And at stake today, four tickets to the American Association All-Star Game, which is being hosted at Haymarket Park this year. They won the bidding to get in on this, and that is happening Wednesday night, this coming Wednesday night, so a week from yesterday, July 15th. And in honor of the All-Star Game coming to Lincoln, we'll be playing All-Star Trivia. Now, this is not just about sports All-Stars or baseball All-Stars or anything. These are people who were All-Stars, essentially, in multiple things, okay? Whether it be different industries, entertainment, sports, music, something else. And so that is what we are looking about, dual All-Stars here. So how it'll work is I will read the question, and you, if you want to play, you can text in to the Hunt Irrigation text line, 402-479-1400. And then you can take a guess. If you are right, you will be, that right entry will get you one entrance into our virtual drawing. And do as many right as you get, the more chances that you've got to win, then we'll pick one of the winners here. So all you need to do is just text just the answer. And if you get it right or close to right, try and spell it as right as you can. Mm-hmm. It'll be sorted out as a correct answer. And I think we've got it set so I can watch the texts come in. So that will always be fun. So,
4: Yes.
0: All right. So we'll get this going now. I move kind of fast. I don't want you to cheat. It kind of make it a bit harder that way. So that is what we're doing. All right. Question number one, this legendary multi-sport athlete remains the only individual in sports history to be named a All-Star in both Major League Baseball and the NFL. This legendary multi-sport athlete remains the only individual in sports history to be named an All-Star in both Major League Baseball, I guess it'd be All-Pro in, or a Pro Bowl or All-Pro Pro in the Bowl, NFL. Yeah. So there you go. That was probably too easy. Although the first answer was wrong. Okay. I mean, they're kind of two people that you probably guessed. One of them did not do one of those things, though. We'll explain that later. All right, next one. Long before earning multiple Academy Award nominations as a Hollywood leading man, this performer was an elite scholarship-level defensive tackle for the University of Miami. And bonus info, played against and lost to Nebraska in the 1994 championship game.
4: Oh, yes.
0: You see him on the sideline. It's always a fun game to point him out. Long before earning multiple Academy Award nominations as a Hollywood leading man, this performer was an elite scholarship-level defensive tackle for Miami, played against Nebraska in the 94 national championship game. Yeah, Ben, you got it right. Brandon got it right. Good job. Bob got it right. Kevin got it right. Good job. All right. Next one, number three, this iconic Western track and field athlete won an Olympic gold medal in the decathlon before pivoting to professional motorsport, competing as a driver in the competitive Trans Am sports car racing series. I didn't know this before today. This iconic track and field athlete won an Olympic gold medal in the decathlon before pivoting to professional motorsport, competing as a driver in the competitive Trans Am or sports car racing series. Nobody got that one right yet. Still a lot of people getting the last one right. Number two. Nothing coming in. All right. Maybe that one was hard. Next one. Let's see. This international sports icon launched a parallel music career in 1993, collaborating with the hip-hop group Foo Schnickens on a hit single before going on to capture four NBA championships. This international sports icon launched a parallel music career in 1993, collaborating with the hip-hop group Foo Schnickens on a hit single before going on to capture four NBA championships. I had to throw Foo Schnickens in there.
4: You sure did.
0: Can we rock? What's up, Doc? Can we rock? Oh. Next one. Before directing massive, let's see, I don't know if that might be too easy. Before directing a massive blockbuster Oscar-winning movie and diving to the bottom of the Mariana Trench in a submarine, this filmmaker began his career as a professional long-haul truck driver. Ooh. Before directing massive blockbuster Oscar-winning movies and driving to the bottom of the Mariana Trench in a submarine, this filmmaker began his career as a professional long-haul truck driver. Brandon got that one right away. Things I learned while I was putting this together. Mm-hmm. Okay, this defensive back won two Super Bowls in the 90s while simultaneously playing professional outfield in baseball, famously suiting up for an NFL game and a World Series game on the same calendar day. That's still crazy to me. It's elite. Defensive back won two Super Bowls in the 90s while simultaneously playing professional outfield in baseball, famously suiting up for an NFL game and a World Series game on the exact same calendar day. Kevin got it. This is easy. Phone number that ends in 1, easy, got it. Coach A just got the last question correct. This prominent action movie star and former professional martial artist became an ordained Buddhist monk and was appointed as a literal reserve deputy sheriff patrolling local communities. This prominent action movie star, former professional martial artist, became an ordained Buddhist monk and was appointed as a literal reserve deputy sheriff patrolling local communities. Ben got it. Ben knew it right off the bat. All right, next one. Before becoming a... This one I don't know if anybody's going to get, because I did not know this one either. Before becoming a multi-platinum Grammy-winning country music superstar who sold out stadium tours, this artist was a quarterback for Middle Tennessee State and Alabama Birmingham, even earning an invitation to the Kansas City Chiefs training camp. You know this one?
4: No.
0: Yeah. Before becoming a multi-platinum Grammy-winning country music superstar who sold out stadium tours, this artist was a quarterback for Middle Tennessee State and UAB, even earning an invitation to the Kansas City Chiefs training camp. Got a couple of wrong ones. Got a lot of Garth Brooks. It's not Garth Brooks. Ben knew it. Ben knew it. I wonder if he Googled it. A lot of people guessing Garth Brooks. He did track and field at Oklahoma State, including competing here in Lincoln, which I talked to him about when he was here.
4: Yeah.
0: And I interviewed him. All right, last one. I only got one person who got that one right. Shout out Ben. Mm-hmm. Although maybe just Googled it. I don't know. This Hall of Fame master martial artist and iconic 1980s action movie star achieved elite athletic status as a multi-time world middleweight karate champion before pivoting to Hollywood and launching a massive television franchise.
4: Ah.
0: So, easy one. Coach A got it right, the football one. This Hall of Fame master martial artist and iconic 1980s action movie star achieved elite athletic status as a multi-time world middleweight karate champion before pivoting to Hollywood and launching a massive television franchise. Yeah, we got a lot of right ones coming in for that. All right, let's throw a minute on the clock and let you guys finish up your answers, and then I will stop it. I will stop the entries coming in. So get them all in if you want. We got the baseball and NFL All-Star. We got the Miami loser to Nebraska, who made up for it by making millions and millions and millions of dollars in movies. We got the track and field star turned Trans Am Racing. Sports car racing series. We got the... I missed one of these. I'm doing this one quick. Rock and Roll Hall of Fame singer-songwriter and Request Line Friday favorite was an avid sailor who used his aviation background to buy a fleet of private aircraft, once surviving a literal crash landing in Jamaica. So
5: 10 seconds.
0: I'm going to leave it go for another minute after this, just because I asked that later. Rock and Roll Hall of Famer, Request Line Friday favorite, avid sailor who uses aviation background to buy a fleet of private aircraft, once surviving a literal crash landing in Jamaica.
4: All right, let's put a minute back on the clock.
0: Back in.
4: We're honoring the World Cup with stoppage time.
0: I don't know which answer Ben was answering, but he just answered Latrell Sprewell. Let's see some of the best wrong answers that we've got.
4: Yeah.
0: Just finding names that are not an answer to any of these. Tim McGraw is not an answer to any of these. Someone named No Jackson is not an answer to any of these.
5: 30 seconds.
0: Let's see. Oh, yeah, the people getting that one right. There's a Jackie Chan in there. There's not a Jackie Chan answer in here.
5: 20 seconds.
0: All right. Now we are about done. Threw that last one in there, kind of a curveball.
5: 10 seconds.
4: 10 seconds.
0: And. Pencils down. Pencils down. Okay. Let's see how many correct answers that we have. We have 62 correct answers. Long cry from the 200s we were putting up during basketball season. Sad. Sad. I don't know if you... I think I know why that's happening. But in any case...
4: Those basketball tickets were pretty hot commodities.
0: That's true. Okay. Let's go through the answers. Nate's going to get probably 8 or 9 of these. Legendary multi-sport athlete, only individual in sports history to be named All-Star in both Major League Baseball and the NFL.
4: This has got to be Bo, right?
0: Bo Jackson. Deion Sanders was not a Major League Baseball All-Star, which I was surprised to see.
4: Yeah, that surprises me, too. He had a couple of really good years for the Reds. I was worried Bo, because Bo would play the whole baseball season and then go play football.
0: Yeah.
4: I was worried Bo wouldn't have enough of a football season to earn All-Pro, but Bo was the 89 All-Star Game MVP.
0: In baseball?
4: Yes.
0: Yeah. Had a bomb in that game, I think.
4: Straight away center field.
0: Was that in Oakland?
4: No, Anaheim.
0: Anaheim.
4: And Vin Scully's call was great. And Bo Jackson says hello.
0: Was that the year that Terry Steinbach had a home run for the A's player at the beginning of the game? I remember watching a game about that time, and Terry Steinbach, random name, catcher for the A's, had a home run like in the first or second inning of that game.
4: He well could have. He was probably an All-Star.
0: Yeah. All right. Long before earning multiple Academy Award nominations, the Hollywood leading man, he was a scholarship defensive tackle for Miami, played against Nebraska in the 94 championship game. I think everybody knows this now.
4: Dwayne The Rock Johnson.
0: It's always a fun bit of trivia when you're looking on the sidelines in that game. And you see Ray Lewis, and you see Warren Sapp, and you see Frank Costa, and you see everyone, and you're like, hey, is that? Yeah, it is. But he was a lot smaller.
4: Yeah. What? Impossible. Yeah. By the way, he had a tackle in that game.
0: Did he? I didn't even know he had a... I actually didn't even know if he got in.
4: Yeah. I mean,
6: I wonder what play he had a who he tackled. I didn't remember that he actually had a tackle.
4: I'd have to look on the play-by-play. Hey, another excuse to watch the 95.
6: I'd like to hear Kent Pavelka calling the Rock tackling. You know, whoever it was that he did.
4: Lawrence Phillips.
6: Yeah. Western track and field athlete, won an Olympic gold medal in decathlon before pivoting to professional motorsport. Competed as a driver in the competitive Trans Am sports car racing series. It would have accepted either Bruce or Caitlyn Jenner.
4: Oh,
6: on this one, I did not know about the Trans Am sports car racing series.
4: Ooh, yeah,
6: didn't know that.
4: Gonna leave that one alone.
6: Rock and Roll Hall of Fame singer-songwriter, RLF favorite, was an avid sailor and then used aviation background to buy a fleet of private aircraft, surviving a literal crash in landing in Jamaica. Then wrote a song about it.
4: Jimmy Buffett?
6: Yes. Jamaica Mistake.
4: Brilliant.
6: International sports icon launched a parallel music career in 1993, collaborating with the hip-hop group Foo Schnickens on a hit single before going to capture four NBA championships.
4: That would be Shaquille O'Neal.
6: Not Latrell Sprewell. It was Shaquille O'Neal. He also released a few albums of his. I don't know. That one might have been. I don't know if that was on his album or Foo Schnickens' album called What's Up, Doc?
4: Oh, yeah.
6: Can We Rock? What's Up? Sometimes I'll still listen
4: to
6: that song.
4: Classic. Shaq now owns like a bunch of Papa John's franchises.
6: Does he? He also had the movie.
4: He's kind of a polyglot.
6: He also had a movie, right?
4: Yeah, Shaq Fu.
6: Shazam.
4: Shazam, and also Blue Chips. Don't forget that.
6: Oh, he was in Blue Chips.
4: He was in Blue Chips with Penny Hardaway and Nick Nolte and Ed O'Neill as the cynical sports writer. Bob Cousy was his athletic director.
6: Former Kansas player Adonis Jordan was in one of the scenes playing basketball. I noticed that while I was at the movie.
4: Oh, my. Bob Knight made a cameo.
6: Yes. Before directing the blockbuster, I had this, but I didn't read it because I thought it made it too easy. But before directing the blockbuster Avatar and diving to the bottom of the Mariana Trench in a submarine, this filmmaker began his career as a professional long-haul truck driver.
4: The Mariana Trench thing helped me out here. James Cameron.
6: James Cameron. He was a truck driver. Huh. Yeah. Defensive back, won two Super Bowls in the 90s, simultaneously played professional outfield and baseball. You know this one.
4: And so now he's a crappy head football coach, Neon Deion Sanders. But hey, he says, even though we were 3-9 last year, we're going to be really good this year.
6: Man, yeah, I kind of forgot. Boy, that whole thing kind of changed, didn't it, after year 1-2?
4: I'm not a betting man, but I don't think he finishes this year.
6: Action movie star, former professional martial artist, came ordained Buddhist monk and was appointed as a deputy sheriff.
4: Bruce Lee?
6: Steven Seagal.
4: Oh, yeah.
6: Steven Seagal.
4: Named by many as the worst ever Saturday Night Live host.
6: I forgot about that. That's right.
4: Oh, God. Legendary appearances on South Park as well.
6: I'll always remember that on the drive up to play, when I played football for East, and the drive up to play North Platte on a Thursday night, by the way, where we got our lunch handed to us, we watched the movie Under Siege in the bus that we went on.
4: Yeah.
6: Oh, which probably is something you maybe, anyway.
4: Yeah. Bit of an omen.
6: I'll leave it there. Next. Okay, this one was interesting. Before becoming a multi-platinum Grammy-winning country music superstar, sold out stadium tours, this artist was a starting quarterback for Alabama Birmingham, played for Middle Tennessee State as well, earned an invitation to the Chiefs training camp.
4: Kenny Chesney?
6: No, Sam Hunt.
4: Oh, okay. Yeah,
6: Sam
4: I wouldn't have got him.
6: Hunt. He maybe sold the stadium tours thing might have been misleading. I mean, he was big, like very big one summer.
4: Yeah.
6: But, you know, anyway.
4: Aren't we all?
6: And then Hall of Famer, martial artist, 1980s action movie star, multi-time world middleweight karate champion before pivoting to Hollywood, launching a massive television franchise.
4: Chuck Norris.
6: Chuck Norris, R.I.P.
4: Mm-hmm.
6: Okay. There we go. Oh, by the way, Chris says Shaq was also in a movie in 1997 called Steel, and he says, bad movie.
4: What? That was not an Oscar
6: contender?
4: I gotta
6: be honest, I'm not surprised that it was not a good movie. All right, let's pick our winner here, and our winner is in our magical winner picking button is... Hang tight. Is Mike. Mike, whose phone number ends with a 7, who got Bo Jackson right. Congratulations. Yes. No previous wins. See, this little thing shows me last time somebody won our games. Very
4: Jack
6: nice.
4: Is a fir- or he Mike is a first.
6: Mike,
4: is
6: Mike
4: a
6: was
4: first
6: never nominated before. And he. Well. All right, Mike, we're going to text you and get your info so we can get you that baseball game. Congratulations. Okay. All right, 728, take a break. We got sports and morning drive coming up after this on KLIN.

0: 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Either way, the number is the same. 402-479-1400 on the Hunt Irrigation Talk and Text Line.
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6: Mostly cloudy this morning with a 30% chance of scattered showers and isolated thunderstorms. Temperature rising to around 80 by noon. This afternoon, decreasing clouds and warm, high in the upper 80s. Tonight, partly to mostly cloudy with a 20% chance of rain, low in the upper 60s. From the 1011 Severe Weather Center, I'm meteorologist Brandon Rector.
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7: Keep up the good work. Most traffic continues to move well. No reported accidents or major delays. We do have several construction projects. Keep in mind, South 40th, Randolph to O Street, local access only. Per Water Main Replacement Project, Sun Valley Boulevard, Charleston to 10th Street, that is closed for bridge work, and Rosa Parks Way, 6th to 9th Street, eastbound lane closure for building construction as you come into downtown. If you see a trouble spot, call the traffic hotline 402-479-1414. That's another check of your Time Saver Traffic.
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9: After a one-day absence, the World Cup returns today.
10: The quarterfinals begin today at 4 p.m. Eastern on Fox as France takes on Morocco. The 2018 champs looking to get back to the semis. Kylian Mbappe has 7 goals in this World Cup so far. Friday at 3 p.m. Eastern, Spain faces Belgium. Belgium eliminated the United States, but will go toe-to-toe with a Spanish team that has not conceded a goal so far. Then a doubleheader on Saturday at 5 p.m. Eastern, England squares off with Norway. Erling Haaland has led Norway with 7 goals, but England's Harry Kane is right behind him with 6. And at 9 p.m. Eastern, Argentina faces Switzerland. Lionel Messi has 8 goals so far for the defending champions. Tony Genualdo, Fox News.
9: Meanwhile, Nebraska softball coach Rhonda Revelle signed a one-year extension to her contract. She is under contract through 2031, also received a raise. Diane Miller, the longtime hitting coach of the Huskers, was promoted to associate head coach. Rhonda Revelle will take on more of the pitching coach duties after the retirement of longtime pitching coach and associate head coach Lori Sipple. Meanwhile, Mandy Nocita was promoted from director of technology and video scouting to a full-fledged assistant coach. She joins Olivia Farrell and Jordy Fromm at that rank. American Association Baseball last night, the Salt Dogs hammered Gary 11-3. That series will wrap up tonight. First pitch at 6:35 at Haymarket Park. And in Major League Baseball, the Mets beat the Royals 6-2. The Cubs knocked off the Orioles 9-7. The Twins edged the Guardians 6-5. The Cardinals 5-1 over the Brewers. And the Dodgers defeated the Rockies 4-3. Stick around for Sports Nightly tonight from 6 to 8. They'll be replaying the 1977 win for Nebraska football over Alabama. That's right here on the Voice of Lincoln, 1499.3 KLIN.
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12: Governor Jim Pillen has ordered state agencies, boards, and commissions to reduce spending as Nebraska works to offset lower-than-expected state revenues. Governor said the state paid out $307 million more than anticipated in tax refunds during the last fiscal year. Agencies are directed to limit travel, hiring, equipment purchases, and other expenses, and submit monthly savings reports beginning July 31st to document cost-cutting efforts. Just before 8 Tuesday evening, Lincoln Police and Lincoln Fire and Rescue responded to the intersection of South 9th and South Street.
13: Regarding an injury crash between a 2018 white Dodge Charger driven by a 23-year-old man and a bicyclist.
12: LPD Lieutenant Jason Goodwin tells KLIN News the Charger was southbound on 9th approaching the intersection as the southbound traffic signal turned green and struck the cyclist. 50-year-old cyclist had a red traffic signal. He was transported to a local hospital with serious but non-life-threatening injuries. A robbery that happened near 12th and E around 3 Monday afternoon is being investigated by Lincoln Police.
14: The 37-year-old victim said she was sitting outside a building she manages when she was approached by a black female, 20 to 30 years of age, wearing a blue shirt, dark pants or shorts with her hair up.
12: Deputy Captain Todd Cutsian said the victim told the woman to leave. The suspect then walked up behind her, punched her in the head, and took her cell phone. Officers searched the area but were unable to locate the suspect. For the next 3 Saturdays, Lincoln Fire and Rescue will conduct a smoke alarm awareness campaign as part of the America 250 celebration.
15: Crews are going to be going out over the weekend. We're going to be doing sound off Saturdays. So if you see a fire engine or truck in your neighborhood, they may be coming over to your door, knocking and asking if your smoke alarms work.
12: LFR Public Information Officer MJ Lerman said firefighters and volunteers will ask residents to scan a QR code and provide contact information so they can participate in the program. Pickleball continues to grow in Lincoln, and it's not just retirees fueling that boom. Joel Houston, Pickleball Lincoln president, tells KLIN News the fastest-growing group of players has changed dramatically over the last decade.
16: The retirees are no longer the growth segment of pickleball in the United States. It's primarily young people, high school, college-age kids.
12: Houston said Pickleball Lincoln is focused on keeping the sport affordable as participation continues to climb. A cross-country cycling team dedicated to supporting people with disabilities stopped in Lincoln last evening. The Journey of Hope is organized by the Ability Experience. They arrived at the Arc of Lincoln as part of their 4,000-mile trip from San Francisco to Washington, D.C.
17: We have a bunch of friendship partners across the country, and they work in what we call a friendship visit. 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
12: That's spokesman Nick Asiello. Next news follows Fox News at the top of the hour on the Voice of Lincoln, 1499.3 KLIN.
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3: Partly to mostly cloudy today with a 30% chance of scattered showers and isolated thunderstorms. High temperature in the upper 80s. Tonight, partly to mostly cloudy with a 20% chance of rain. Low in the upper 60s. Friday, also partly to mostly cloudy with a 20% chance of rain. High in the low 80s. From the 1011 Severe Weather Center, I'm meteorologist Brandon Rector.
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4: All directions continue to move fairly well. No reported accidents or major delays. A few volume slowdowns. We do have several construction projects. Keep in mind South 84th, Van Dorn to South Street, northbound lane closure. Some head-to-head traffic in the southbound lanes and no left turn in that area. Van Dorn, 20th to 17th, westbound lane closure for a water main install. And work continues on Cornhusker, 35th to Havelock. Lane shifts and some head-to-head traffic for street improvements. If you see a trouble spot, call the traffic hotline, 402-479-1414. Keeping you moving with Time Saver Traffic, I'm Chris Lofgren.
5: It's time to count them down. 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
6: All right, it's time to count them down, so let's get things started with
5: number five.
7: The Nebraska fiscal situation is a little bit worse than had been anticipated. $307 million more in state tax refunds went out last fiscal year, and that's put a squeeze on the state's finances. So Governor Pillen issued a directive yesterday to the cabinet and heads of all agencies, boards, and commission, basically a hiring freeze except for corrections and law enforcement, 5% reduction in monthly agency spending. Every agency must submit a spending cut plan by July 31st and then do it every month.
8: Whew. Yeek.
7: And there's more. They're instructed to eliminate duplication, reduce office space, consolidate operations, and expect additional budget reductions in the next 2 years.
6: Cutting down to the bone on some of these, I wonder. Yeah. You know, I guess I don't... It'll be interesting to see if, across the board, 5% cut like this, how it manifests itself exactly when it comes to these. Because, like you said, it's everyone except law enforcement and corrections. Is that right?
7: Right. They are on a hiring freeze. They can, ask for a waiver on certain positions, but just as a guideline, only corrections and law enforcement are exempt.
6: Interesting. Here's the other interesting thing, because part of this had to do, and there is more money in people's pockets, right?
7: Right.
6: Because of these income tax refunds. And then I thought it was interesting, there was an Examiner article, too, where they were talking to all the gubernatorial candidates. Zach Wendling did this, and the governor indicated he wants to take the state income tax rate down by another 1%.
7: Right.
6: So the 2023 law brought the top rate down from 6.64 to 3.99 progressively. Remember, they had talked about potentially delaying those when they were looking at, and so that's still, I believe 2027 is the year those goes full, so it's still on the way down, and it could be going down, if he would have his druthers on this, another 1% after that as well. And it's at some point, you know, it'll be interesting to see where how does this thing balance itself out, right? Well, so you're not constantly in a state of a budget emergency, basically.
7: And I believe the budget deficit now, by the end of the next biennium, which would be, 29? Because they're going to do a new biennium budget for 27 and 28.
6: Yeah.
7: But I think they're a significant increase in the budget deficit projections now.
6: Yes.
7: Yeah. Like it went from 170 million to over 800 million, I think you had.
6: Yeah, the number was 874.
7: Wow.
6: Is the so that's an estimate. So that's the upcoming biennium covering 27 and 28 and 28, 29 would face that shortfall. And so those are, there's a lot of things that go into that right. could change, but that's, yeah, that's that's, those are the estimates right now, which
7: is weird. I did find the what, how should I say this? On the hiring freeze, here's what it says specifically. Effective immediately, no position shall be created or refilled without an exception approval from the State Budget Division following a review of the business case and justification. Sworn law enforcement officers and correctional officers are exempted.
6: Okay.
7: So that's,
6: all right.
7: that's effective immediately. On
6: Then the other thing I thought was interesting, it's somewhat related, is when he talked to the examiner, he did confirm that, and this probably isn't surprising, but he's not going to do any debates. So you won't see he and Lynn Walls on a stage together. And he didn't do it the last time around either, and won. So, I mean, I guess that would stand a reason that you wouldn't do it again.
7: And
6: so.
7: We may hear something tomorrow about a... possible another candidate in there.
6: Oh, really?
8: Ooh, ooh, ooh. Tomorrow, huh? Okay.
7: That's what I picked up.
6: I was wondering if and when that was happening. Well, you know, that's interesting because the Examiner article says this is the first in a three-part series with Nebraska gubernatorial candidates about their pivot from the May 12 primary election to the November 3 general election. And I was trying to think... Because aren't there, I mean, there's multiple parties that have other candidates, right?
8: Right.
6: So I didn't, or is it just the marijuana now person? I'm not sure. All right, moving on.
2: Interesting. Number four.
7: Had a couple of bouts of pretty heavy rain last night, including almost 1.6 inches in 1 hour early this morning out at the airport. This seemed to be a little pockets of heavy rain because the airport reported between 9 last night and about 5 this morning, 2.22 inches.
6: Yeah, I'm looking. We have this map that Mark turned me on to, and it gives, you can sort it by the amount of, I've always been looking for something like this, the amount of precipitation over past hour or since 12 a.m. or since yesterday. And so, but like around Lincoln, like South Lancaster County since midnight, this is in Firth, 0.05 inches, okay?
7: So that's 500.
6: In Valparaiso, 700s. In Eagle, 20/100s. And then in Walton, 1.77 inches.
8: Wow. Jeez.
6: And then at the airport, what was the number?
7: 2.22.
6: That was for the whole for the whole night?
7: From 9 last night to 5 this morning.
6: I mean, that is a narrow, narrow band.
7: But there were also some areas in central Nebraska that had well over an inch.
6: Yeah.
7: But not far from
6: that. But it was the same thing.
7: Same thing.
6: Gothenburg and Lexington both had well over an inch. But then you go down to, like, Overton at 38/100s.
7: Yep.
6: And Smithfield had 0.05. Holdridge had 0.03. This is a weird map.
8: Yeah.
6: And I will also say... The before the heaviest rain was in the middle of the night. I slept right through that. But we got a decent amount, at least at our house, too, around 10 o'clock, which featured, I would say, one of the top five loudest, most jarring thunders I've ever heard in my life.
7: Shake the windows?
6: I mean, we were in, my wife and I were in bed getting ready to go to sleep, and we both, like, jumped.
8: Huh.
6: It was...
7: What did Reggie do?
6: He... got himself under the bed into his safe space and did not come out for a long time.
8: Good idea.
6: Yeah. All right, moving on.
2: Number three.
7: Google's Nebraska data centers consumed a lot of water in 2025. They self-reported 732 million gallons.
6: Yeah, this is between the water and the... just the other energy costs as well. This really is becoming a major story, like everywhere.
8: Yeah,
6: basically. And we talked about this earlier in some of the plans that they had to sort of give back and pay for some of the infrastructure in some of these places. But that's just the Nebraska data centers. that you talked about, right?
7: And this is a story on Flatwater Free Press and Grist that got the information. They verified also the amount that the MUD, the Metropolitan Utilities District in Omaha, uses. So that's a lot more than customers in that organization use in a week.
6: More than all of them in an average week combined.
7: Yeah.
6: But that was for the whole year. But how about this one? The Council Bluffs one in 2025 itself, the Council Bluffs Google, 1.3 billion gallons. Right. It's the most, it drank more water than any other Google facility in the entire company, according to this. So, like, to put that in perspective, in the article they asked some ag experts. They said if 732 million gallons, what the Nebraska ones use in a year, is what it takes to irrigate 2,500 to 3,500 acres of corn. And Nebraska does irrigate, 9.1 million acres overall, according to this. And so it is, I think Google's pointing out it's still a bit of a drop in the bucket compared to that. Yeah.
7: If you have 1 acre, 1 foot deep, that's 325,851 gallons.
6: Yeah.
7: So
6: you've got, the concern is the local impact, though, right, in the places where this is as well. And they do, basically, they have to have the water because it does cooling. Evaporative cooling is like a big swamp cooler. It evaporates water into the air, and closed loop cooling recycles the same water seamlessly, but that uses more electricity, and then you're using the electrical local power, power. So it's, which one do you use? Which one is better?
7: But most of the power is generated by their own power system, correct?
6: Right.
7: It will be here in Nebraska anyway.
6: Yeah, I think that's what the plan is. They're currently, a big electrical customer right now.
7: Right.
6: In Lincoln, at least, I know. We talked about that on Drive Time Lincoln last year. So... Yeah, and there were a couple of other interesting things in this. It's an interesting article with this, and some more proposed new projects as well. But you've got local government, like the Seward County Board of Commissioners passed a 12-month moratorium banning any new data center building permits so they can draft zoning on that. Gage County is looking at something like this as well. So this is something that a lot of communities are already, they're trying to get ahead of the game on this and make sure they've got the zoning and everything set up, because they're a little bit concerned about what the impact on water and power will be there as well. The other thing is LB 1010, which passed this last session. The companies, the data center companies, the Googles of the world, have to disclose the exact annual water and power usage to the state. Otherwise, they wouldn't have to necessarily disclose this publicly as well.
7: Okay.
6: So that's why we're finding out on this. All right, moving on.
5: Number two.
7: As part of their America 250 celebration, Lincoln Fire and Rescue conducting over the next 3 weekends smoke alarm awareness campaigns. They'll be out in the community, go door to door, see if your smoke detectors are working, if you have them. They're going to ask you to scan a QR code if you want to participate. Give them your name and a phone number, because if they follow up, they'll either get you batteries or maybe a smoke detector and help you get it installed. So this is an effort to really bring this together, because in the past year or so, we've had several fire deaths, especially at night.
6: Yeah, and it sounds like they're going to focus on some areas with have higher historical rates of fires, potentially, and just going to come to the door. So if some LFR... men and women out in your neighborhood ringing your doorbell, that's probably why. Doesn't necessarily mean your house is on fire, but they'll probably ask you if you want to push the buttons. And
7: it's voluntary.
6: Honestly, in addition, obviously the main thing is, staying safe and alive, and property and those sorts of things. The other benefit is there a much more annoying situation than one of those stupid chirps?
9: Oh, yeah.
6: When you need a new battery.
9: Oh, it's the worst.
7: Yes, there's one thing more annoying.
6: What's that?
7: When the one in the living room and the one in the bedroom both are chirping.
9: Oh.
6: that sound.
9: More chirping.
6: That will, I mean.
7: And they're not even in sync.
6: Like, if you if you wanted to give me some kind of bizarre torture, it would be just sit in a room for 24 hours with nothing but that stupid chirping sound every however often it goes, every 25 seconds or whatever it is.
9: That and the tapes of the last four Nebraska-Iowa games.
6: Oh. Just playing on mute.
9: Yeah.
6: That's a horror movie. Yeah. Yikes.
2: Number one.
7: And the coach gets an extension.
6: How about this, Nate? Rhonda Revelle gets an extension. We find out more about the staff. Your thoughts on that?
9: Yeah, I think it formalizes some things that we probably could have guessed just from how things were setting up. The one-year extension, I think, is all about getting Rhonda in line with the 5-5 proposals, so that, or the 5-5 rules, so that the players coming in this year, and it's a pretty big and pretty good freshman class, they know that Rhonda Revelle is going to be their head coach for the entirety of their career. Promoting Diane Miller to associate head coach makes a lot of sense. It puts her in line for a nice raise as well, I think. And of course, with Lori Sipple retiring this past year, that came open. And then that opened up a full-time spot on the staff for Mandy Nacita, who has been very involved in this program. She had a strong record as a head coach for Buena Vista, a smaller college, before coming to Nebraska to help with their video scouting efforts. So she brings good credentials and will be a useful full-time assistant coach. And it just sets up some supports as the staff, you know, gets a little younger and goes through a transition with losing Lori Sipple. There are still a lot of people on that staff that Rhonda Revelle trusts and can lean on as this team goes into a big year next year where they're going to have a lot of new pieces.
6: Yeah, well, I think she probably had fun last year, too. So,
9: yeah.
6: You know, I mean, she seemed like she was having fun, and I think just you know, with Lori Sipple stepping out, I always kind of wondered, like, yeah, maybe that, you know, they just both call it a career at the same time. But obviously, Rhonda's going to keep going at least for a while.
9: Yeah, I'd be surprised if it went much past 2031. But
6: yeah,
9: you know, she at least this incoming crop knows, hey, Rhonda's going to be with us for the whole way.
6: Yeah. All right, that is it. For your morning drive, brought to you by Stonebridge Insurance and Wealth Management. Coming up, I see Robin and Dave over there in the green room or the newsroom.
9: Yes.
6: Getting ready. They'll be on with us, Grow Lincoln Team, next on KLIN.
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2: Check in for the latest forecast. Plus delays, alternate routes, and ETAs on your ride home. On 1499.3. KLIN, the voice of Lincoln.

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2: Mostly cloudy this morning with a 30% chance of scattered showers and isolated thunderstorms. Temperature rising to around 80 by noon. This afternoon, decreasing clouds and warm, high in the upper 80s. Tonight, partly to mostly cloudy with a 20% chance of rain, low in the upper 60s. From the 1011 Severe Weather Center, I'm meteorologist Brandon Rector.
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3: All directions continue to move fairly well. No reported accidents or major delays. We do have several construction projects, several in the downtown area. Most notably, O Street 16th to 13th. That is closed for water main and utility projects. Part of Project O Street. South 84th, Van Dorn to South Street. Northbound lane closure. Some head-to-head traffic in the southbound lanes and no left turns in that area. I-180, work continues on bridges. Lane restrictions north and southbound. If you see a trouble spot, call the traffic hotline 402-479-1414. That's another check of your Time Saver Traffic.
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4: The fight's back on. I'm Chris Foster, Fox News. There have been flare-ups during the ceasefire with Iran. Now two nights in a row of heavy U.S. airstrikes since Iran targeted commercial ships in the Strait of Hormuz.
5: The U.S. attacks came hours after President Trump declared the ceasefire over in his mind. The United States military says it struck some 90 targets, some near the Strait of Hormuz. An Iranian official accused the U.S. of targeting the area around the country's only nuclear power plant. Authorities in Tehran say 14 people have been killed in the past 2 days.
4: Fox's Jonathan Savage. Iran responds with missiles fired at countries hosting American troops in the region. The Supreme Leader killed on the first day of airstrikes in Iran. Ayatollah Ali Khamenei is buried today after a six-day funeral procession. In Maine,
6: we are suspending campaign operations.
4: Graham Plattner drops out of the Senate race 2 days after being accused of rape. The state Democratic Party has until July 27th to pick a new candidate to face Republican incumbent Susan Collins in November.
7: In an 11-minute video, Graham Plattner remains defiant, saying his suspension should not be taken as an admission of guilt. Instead, he's blaming what he calls the political establishment for pushing him out of the race. He says these, quote, outside forces have used the allegations against him to kneecap his ability to run his campaign.
4: It's Fox's Madeline Rivera. The singer Bonnie Tyler died. She was 75.
8: Total Eclipse of the Heart made her the first Welsh person to top the charts in the U.S. Another 80s hit was originally recorded for the film Footloose. Holding Out for a Hero also appeared in Shrek 2 2 decades later. Tyler, the daughter of a coal miner, was born Geiner Hopkins. She continued touring into her 70s.
4: It's Fox's Lillian Wu. 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
9: Mostly cloudy, 71 degrees at 802. Nebraska Governor Jim Pillen is calling for another round of state spending cuts. In a memo issued yesterday, Pillen directed agencies, boards, and commissions to tighten spending on travel, hiring, technology upgrades, and equipment purchases. The goal is to protect the recent income tax cuts, according to the governor, as well as property tax relief. State agencies must also begin filing monthly reports at the end of this month detailing their savings and budget reduction efforts. Lincoln police investigating a robbery that left a woman injured Monday afternoon near 12th and E Street. Deputy Captain Todd Cutsian said a 37-year-old woman told officers she was sitting outside a building she manages when she was approached by an unknown woman.
10: She said she told the person to leave. The suspect then walked up behind her, struck her in the head, and took her cell phone. The cell phone was valued at $250. Officers did search the area, but were unable to locate anybody.
9: Captain Cutsian said the victim suffered minor injuries. Search for the suspect continues. Just before 8 Tuesday evening, LPD and LFR responded to the intersection of South 9th and South Street on an injury crash between a 2018 Dodge Charger driven by a 23-year-old man and a bicyclist. LPD Lieutenant Jason Goodwin tells KLIN News.
0: Investigation revealed the Charger was southbound on South 9th Street and approached the intersection as the southbound traffic signal turned green when it struck.

0: QR code and then provide contact information. If you've been thinking about trying pickleball, Pickleball Lincoln says it's getting started is easy. The nonprofit organization offers beginner instruction along with leagues, tournaments, and year-round programming.
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0: 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They rolled into Lincoln yesterday. Nick Osiello with the Ability Experience says the Journey of Hope team is pedaling its way from San Francisco to Washington, D.C.
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11: Partly to mostly cloudy and warm today with a 20% chance of isolated showers and thunderstorms. High temperature this afternoon in the upper 80s. Tonight, partly to mostly cloudy with a 20% chance of rain, low in the upper 60s. Friday, also partly to mostly cloudy with a 20% chance of rain, high in the low 80s. From the 1011 Severe Weather Center, I'm meteorologist Brandon Rector.
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12: All directions continue to move fairly well. No reported accidents or major delays. We do have several construction projects, several in the downtown area. Most notably, O Street 16th to 13th, that is closed for water main and utility projects. Part of Project O Street. South 84th, Van Dorn to South Street, northbound lane closure. Some head-to-head traffic in the southbound lanes and no left turns in that area. I-180, work.

0: continues on bridges. Lane restrictions north and southbound. If you see a trouble spot, call the traffic hotline 402-479-1414. That's another check of your time saver traffic.
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2: All right, welcome back. 8:09 LNK Today with Jack and Friends. Welcome to Hour 3. And on a Thursday morning means it's time to talk to our next guest, Robin Eshleman, Dave Albers. It's the Grow Lincoln team, and they have been gathering all the information up this week on what's happening in town with businesses, restaurants, retail, and beyond, and they've got it for us now. Robin, Dave, good morning. How are we doing today?
3: Hi there. How are you guys?
2: Good.
4: Good morning, gentlemen.
5: Good morning.
2: Good. By the way, I've got people correcting me on the rain amounts that we talked about mm-hmm. earlier. They said that website I had was wrong. People in Eagle are telling me. I'm just reading what I got.
3: I know there was a half an inch this morning at the Eshleback.
2: Are you all right? You had half an inch? I mean, the airport had like 2 inches overnight.
3: I know.
2: I mean,
4: is that right?
3: That's a different climate, though. You've got Salt Creek in between, you know.
2: That's true. It's got its own ecosystem. All right. Let's get into something you guys have more expertise on.
3: than Salt Creek weather patterns.
2: Yes. We're going to start with Dave watching the permits. And he's got what I thought was kind of an interesting renovation addition coming up here. Tell us about that.
4: Well, this is at 2500 North 11th. It's the Burger King. They're going to do a $500,000 remodel. And it just goes to show you, and it is to meet current brand standards. And we bring this up periodically, that these franchise restaurants in particular, but any sort of franchise, they'll about every 10 years they require them to do some sort of upgrade.
2: Yeah.
4: And it's not, you know, $5,000 or $10,000. It's $500,000.
2: Right. And like McDonald's is another one where it's just like it's been. We had a slew of these for a while. Remember, with these fast food chains. I thought it was just interesting because, you know, obviously Burger King in town has lost so many locations because one of the franchisees, it sounds like, just kind of left town or left the business at least of the town, and so. There's been several that have closed, and so to see one that's still, this is the one over by Cornhusker, is that right?
3: Okay, Cornhusker Highway.
4: Yeah. 2500 North, 11th, yep.
2: Yeah.
4: And all I'm glad, I actually like, I like the Whopper. I like the Whopper.
3: Whopper fan here.
2: The Whopper. I still like their breakfast. I still like a croissant sandwich now and then. So, okay. Yeah, and I don't even know where the closest one anywhere is. Like, which ones are even still open here at this point?
4: Well, 40th and Old Cheney. That's the one I end up
2: going
4: to. That
2: one's still open.
3: But I don't think there's anything.
2: There are, I think there's just three. There are just.
4: Well, and there's one on 84th Street.
2: Yeah.
4: Just
2: that's
4: off
2: the other
4: O
2: one,
4: Street.
2: 84th and O.
3: Oh, okay.
2: Those are the three. South, North 11th, South 17th, and 84th.
4: Yeah.
2: That's it. That is all three of them.
3: Southeast Lincoln. Completely devoid of Burger King.
2: Well, I mean, it's true. South 17th. Yeah, that's not really Southeast Lincoln.
4: Well, and then 40th
3: is South Central, I guess.
4: It's on 40th and Old Cheney. There's one.
2: Okay. Oh, then there's one also. That one's not listed here for some reason.
3: So there's nothing south of Highway 2.
5: I thought the 40th and Old Cheney one closed.
2: No, it's open. It says, no, it is here.
3: Oh, yeah. Old Cheney at that point.
2: 3801, or 3810 Old Cheney.
4: Yeah.
2: Right? And then you've got 2045 South 17th Street.
4: Right, that's 17th and South.
2: 17th and South there. So there are four. I had it wrong.
3: Basically, when you think about from South 40th to 84th Street, there's nothing east
4: not on
3: and
4: the
3: south of those points.
2: Right, right. Yep,
3: that's a pretty big area to not have a burger.
4: To have a void.
2: Mm-hmm.
3: Okay, so Dave, I've got some ideas of where they should think of going. I think of two really good intersections.
2: Out by the Walmart and the Sam's, huh?
4: Bingo. Yeah. That'd be one.
3: Yeah. Yeah.
2: Or in that area.
3: I think they, okay, Mr. King, you should be looking at 84th and Van Dorn, too.
4: Yes, concur.
2: Oh!
3: That's the next, you know, development we're going to see.
2: Oh, baby. Now, this is a life-changing... Whatever goes there is going to change my life.
3: And I am not starting rumors because I have absolutely zero evidence.
2: I'm not saying a bird, but whatever goes in there...
3: Do not say that you heard on Girl Lincoln the...
2: But you said there's going to be development there, and that's what piqued my interest.
3: I am requesting them, just like I think
2: if we get to make requests, I might have some, too.
3: Yeah.
6: Well, go ahead. what are your...
2: I got to think about it. This is going to... This will change my life. This will literally change... Whatever goes in there will change my life.
6: I agree.
4: I mean, it's not even that far from my office, so I can buzz down there. And I like Quiznos. I like Quiznos.
2: I already got a Runza in that area, so we're good there. Could there be an Amigos closer? Yes. But probably they'll stand tight on 70th and A. I don't know.
3: I've been yelling at Waffle House for years that they need to come to Lincoln, and they don't listen to me. Mm-hmm. So
5: yeah, it's time they come north. They're at the Kansas City line, right? St. Joe. Either St. Joe or Johnson City.
3: I have been for years telling them it's not that far from St. Joe to Lincoln. You could do it.
5: Well, another southern-based restaurant chain that has been south that keeps drifting north is Whataburger.
4: Yeah,
5: because
4: and I know a lot of people like that, and a lot of people want In-N-Out Burger, but
5: that's still on the wrong side of the big hills. At least Whataburger's down in Kansas City, thanks to Bobby Witt and Patrick Mahomes. I think Mahomes owns a couple of the franchises down there.
2: Man, I can't stop thinking about it. It's like high pressure to make sure we've got the right thing there in my zone. There's only so many places that. Anyway, all right, let's move on. Spent a lot of time on that one, Dave. Also, though, have some news over there on 27th and Nebraska Parkway.
4: Correct. At the mill that I think a lot of people know or is going in there, they requested a liquor permit. So we're going to start seeing an increase in liquor permits.
3: That's kind of we're getting close to the end sort of thing, typically. You know, I mean, the liquor permit is not the first thing that they pull.
4: That's exactly right.
2: I'm just trying to pick, because that's the bank, right? The old
3: bank. It's a bank building. It's
4: the Wells Fargo.
2: I can't think how big that building was, but is it?
4: It's pretty decent.
3: I am surprised to see them go in something that big. You know, most coffee shops.
2: Oh, so it is big.
4: But the mill, it generates
2: that
4: a crowd.
2: That mill that is in the Telegraph District is packed.
3: That is a home run.
2: All the time.
3: That is a home run.
2: All of the time. But I think that one has the unique advantage that it is a place that is kind of downtown and kind of not, number one.
4: I've used it as a meeting place periodically.
2: So you can,
3: it's
2: if
3: a
2: you're
3: downtown
2: meeting,
3: Dodge.
2: And parking is great. Yeah.
4: Bingo.
3: Yeah.
4: That's why I go there. I mean, if somebody's from downtown, and at least you can park.
2: And it's just a home run location because it's... You know, you're going down Capitol Parkway if you're coming from another
3: Capitol Parkway,
2: you know, Central
3: fast.
2: Lincoln or South Lincoln.
3: Yes,
2: and then the downtown people. Yeah, it just it worked out really well. All right, moving on. We keep moving. News, Robin, on Ramos
3: Pizza has applied with the city council to offer Keno. I haven't seen a Keno request for a long time.
2: I'm surprised they didn't have Keno there. Yeah. Feels like a place that would have had Keno. Huh. Okay. Interesting. Havelock
4: Sky Limit Remodeling Design and Build Studio is open. We found this out by one of our Facebook fans, Susan. Thank you for that information.
3: We're going to put that picture up on our Facebook page. But yeah, Susan is working for us now and taking pictures of new businesses opening in Lincoln.
2: It feels like Havelock has been, you know... They've got that new, like, what is it? Kind of an antique, it's a really popular sort of antique-y, I don't even know how to describe it, store there that I know a lot of people are talking about. I may have been there for a while, but I've just heard about it a lot lately.
4: Havelock in the last 8 or 10 years has picked up several nice stores over there.
3: You used to routinely see 3, 4, 5 vacant spaces all of the time.
4: And you don't see them anymore.
3: Nah, you don't see that anymore.
2: Peaked Curiosities is what I was thinking of. Peaked Curiosities.
3: Yeah, that's like a music teacher or something that started this new...
2: I'm not even sure, but it has some incredibly good Google reviews. on there. And then, you know, like, isn't, what, Soulful Cocina is over there now, too, I believe, where that other, where the other barbecue place used to be. So, yeah, you've got...
3: Two coffee shops, a photography studio, makeup. Yeah, they like spa. Yeah, they.
4: I was driving through there the other day. Charging Station is there. My wife loved
3: that
4: name.
3: That's the coffee, yeah.
4: She loved that name, Charging Station.
2: That is pretty good. Shop. All right.
3: That's cute.
2: All right, moving on. Next one, we've got Gateway News.
3: News from our friend Jen over at Gateway Mall. Thank you, Jen. Rabbit Hole moved to I think they were in a kiosk in the center court. They moved to a permanent location. It's just off the food court to the north. There for a short while, there was a pet supplies store that was called Hiking Dog Company that had been in there. So that Rabbit Hole is there. And then 555 Boutique is going to open across from The Buckle in July. And 555 Boutique is a locally owned women's fashion boutique offering stylish apparel for women of all ages. And that came from Fallbrook. It was up there. So it's expanding with this new store at Gateway and expected to open in July or August. And then, Dave, there's a...
4: Yeah, there's a Western store. RLM Western Wear Boutique is going in. And, of course, now they're going to have to fight with JCPenney, you know, offering, belts and boots and more.
2: Yeah.
4: But, you know, I'd rather get my boots at a Western store.
2: That's me too, just Dave. Me. That's exactly how I feel, too.
4: I'm not into fashion boots. I'm into regular cowboy boots.
2: I was trying to find a map of Gateway Mall, in fact, but I'm finding all these old, like, vintage ones, which actually are very interesting, too. Is Buckle still in the same place it's always been in Gateway?
3: I don't know that it's relocated.
2: I was just trying to think. I'm not sure if they have or not, but if so, they've got to be almost the most... I don't know if there's any place that stayed in the same place longer than that, because that was there in the early 90s and maybe more.
3: I mean, I guess if you count Dillard's, which...
2: That's true.
3: Used
2: Dillard's.
3: To be Miller and Payne. Yeah.
2: Yeah, but Buckle might have been there before they switched. It might have been when they were called the Brass Buckle. They were originally called the Brass Buckle.
3: Yeah, yeah, that could be.
2: There used to be a game we played where you tried to walk and touch the back wall of the Brass Buckle and come back without having someone try and help you. Because they were very
3: assertive. I wonder if you're
2: assertive.
3: Right, if they might be the oldest store at Gateway Mall.
2: That's what I'm wondering.
3: I will
2: the
3: ask.
2: The oldest, at
4: we'll
2: least in
4: ask,
2: the same.
4: We'll ask Jen.
3: Our friend Jen about
2: I'm trying
3: that.
2: To think there what else go. It could even be. I don't know. Somebody might have something on us. It's almost got to be. It's almost other than well, JCPenney.
5: Well, yeah, than anchor tenants.
2: Yeah, other than anchor, but JCPenney and Dillard's would be the only two, right?
3: JCPenney came later. They
2: did it?
3: They had been downtown and they built that in the back where that is. I mean, it's been there for a long time.
5: Like 95, right?
3: Yeah, I mean, like, it wasn't in the 60s back when the mall, it was by no means, I mean, it came much later than that.
5: Yeah.
2: Because Lawler's isn't there anymore, right?
5: Right.
3: No. No.
2: Right. Pro Image isn't there anymore, right?
5: No.
2: As far as I know. No.
5: Sadly.
2: The Incredible Bulk, I think that's gone.
3: The Disney Store.
2: The Disney Store. Oh, that was an aughts one. Yeah. All right.
4: Going down
3: when we
4: Jack nostalgia time.
3: I wanted to circle back around to this RLM Western Wear Boutique thing. How much of that is because of the Netflix influence, the Western shows?
2: Probably.
5: A decent chance.
4: Robin, you've known me for a long time, and
2: Dave,
4: you know that
2: pick
4: I
2: his
4: wear
2: clothes
4: I
2: based on TV.
4: No way! I wear boots and Wranglers for the last 50 years.
3: The Yellowstone trend has had no difference on you. Well, and the reason I asked, I mean, this is the second Western wear boutique thing to announce coming to Lincoln in the last year to two, you know, because we've got one up on North 27th now. And, okay, weird story.
4: That's my only problem with it. If they use the name boutique, I don't know, can't handle it.
3: Okay, so really weird story.
5: What do French guys know about boots?
3: Well, okay, and here's why I wonder. You put this together with the fascination with Texas at this, you know, with the World Cup, and, you know, everybody was just the international tourists were fascinated by Dallas. And let me throw in another really weird thing. Ted and I were on vacation in Scotland recently, and we saw Yellowstone advertisements on all the buses in Scotland were advertising
2: Yellowstone.
3: And we were sitting at a bar chatting with some Scottish locals, and the gal told us that if she could come to America, she wanted to go to the place where Yellowstone is.
2: I mean, it looked nice. I'm not going to lie.
3: And we were just kind of looking at her like, of all the places and things you could do in America, you want to go to, you know, I don't know, Wyoming or Montana or...
4: Well, it's Wyoming and Montana, but southern Montana is pretty... I can tell you, it's nice.
3: It's beautiful.
4: But she wanted to go there just to go see guys that wore cowboy boots and spurs and a cowboy hat.
3: She wanted to see horses and the cowboy hats. And so we were trying to explain, well, you can fly. You know, here's how you would fly and save your money, and here's what it'll probably cost you. So, yeah.
4: Just go out to Western Nebraska.
3: Maybe we have this international infatuation with Western wear.
2: All right, we're almost out of time. We spent a lot of time on these, and I'm over here looking at old Gateway maps here now at this point.
3: Well, that's fine. We can save some of this for
2: next
3: week.
2: Yeah,
3: we can save
2: it. Hold on, I want to do that number six, though. This people will be interested in this one, number six, the Salt Hill Road
3: roundabouts.
2: One. Yeah.
3: Three more being proposed to the city council. Saw a little map on their agenda. South 38th and Saltillo, and also at 46th and 66th and Saltillo.
2: Listen, I get the frustration with roundabouts, but that sounds probably like a good thing to me. Dave, your thoughts?
4: Yeah. Well, I drive up and down that road a lot.
2: I asked you.
4: And, yes.
2: Well, that's still kind of just hate driving on.
4: Although, I will say, right now, it feels like they have enough roundabouts, but this is going to, there's going to be pressure in the future that is going to require these.
2: Yeah, so, I just need to widen it too, but yeah.
4: Well, my big complaint is
2: more shoulders, you know.
4: Yeah, once you get past like 76th or whatever, why is the speed limit on Saltillo on the paved portion of it 45 miles an hour instead of maybe
3: 75?
4: Well, I'd say 55. Because if you would turn off on a gravel road, then the speed limit is 50 miles an hour, right?
2: Yeah, I guess so.
4: Doesn't seem logical to me.
2: All right. What do we got this weekend on the show?
3: Melanie Whittemore Muncios from Baylor Evanen Law Firm will be in. She's going to talk about the latest on the litigation over minimum wage and what do employers do while this is all tied up in court. Randy Hawthorne will be in from the Downtown Lincoln Association. And Seth Thompson from John Henry's Plumbing is going to answer our question. Is Lincoln short of electricians?
2: Interesting.
3: See what I did there?
2: Yes, I do. I did. I do and I did. All right. I'm going to look at these old Gateway Mall maps now and remember all the places we used to go. All right. There you go. Thank you very much, Rob and Dave. Appreciate it. Check Girl Lincoln out, Facebook, Twitter. And if you have any questions, hit them up there. Take a break. Sports is next on KLIN.

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7: Partly to mostly cloudy and warm today with a 20% chance of isolated showers and thunderstorms. High temperature this afternoon in the upper 80s. Tonight, partly to mostly cloudy with a 20% chance of rain, low in the upper 60s. Friday, also partly to mostly cloudy with a 20% chance of rain, high in the low 80s. From the 1011 Severe Weather Center, I'm meteorologist Brandon Rector.
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9: After a one-day pause, the Men's World Cup resumes today.
10: The quarterfinals begin today at 4 p.m. Eastern on Fox as France takes on Morocco. The 2018 champs looking to get back to the semis. Kylian Mbappe has 7 goals in this World Cup so far. Friday at 3 p.m. Eastern, Spain faces Belgium. Belgium eliminated the United States, but will go toe-to-toe with a Spanish team that has not conceded a goal so far. Then a doubleheader on Saturday at 5 p.m. Eastern, England squares off with Norway. Erling Haaland has led Norway with 7 goals, but England's Harry Kane is right behind him with 6. And at 9 p.m. Eastern, Argentina faces Switzerland. Lionel Messi has 8 goals so far for the defending champions. Tony Genualdo, Fox News.
9: Meanwhile, Nebraska softball news yesterday as Rhonda Revelle signed a one-year contract extension to be the Huskers head coach through 2031. Longtime hitting coach Diane Miller was promoted to associate head coach after the retirement of Lori Sipple. Revelle will assume more pitching coach duties. Mandy Nocita was promoted from director of technology to assistant coach. She joins Olivia Farrell and Jordy Fromm as assistant coaches on the staff. half. American Association Baseball last night, the Salt Dogs defeated Gary 11-3. The South Shore Railcats and the Salt Dogs will live together and finish off their four-game series at Haymarket Park beginning at 6:35. Major League Baseball scores from last night. The Mets beat the Royals 6-2. The Cubs defeated the Orioles 9-7. The Twins, a 6-5 winner over the Guardians. The Cardinals defeated the Brewers 5-1. And the Dodgers defeated the Rockies 4-3. Stick around for Sports Nightly tonight after Drive Time Lincoln. They'll be replaying Nebraska's win over Alabama in football in 1977. That's coming up 6 to 8 right here on The Voice of Lincoln, 1499.3 KLIN.
0: Trending from the KLIN newsroom.
11: Nebraska Governor Jim Dillon is calling for another round of state spending cuts. In a memo issued yesterday, he directed agencies, boards, and commissions to tighten spending on travel, hiring, technology upgrades, and equipment purchases. The governor said the goal is to protect recent income tax cuts and property tax relief. State agencies must also begin filing monthly reports at the end of the month, detailing their savings and budget reduction efforts. Just before 8 Tuesday evening, Lincoln Police and LFR responded to the intersection of South 9th and South Street on an injury crash between a 2018 Dodge Charger driven by a 23-year-old man and a bicyclist. LPD Lieutenant Jason Goodwin tells KLIN News.
12: Investigation revealed the Charger was southbound on South 9th Street and approached the intersection as the southbound traffic signal turned green when it struck the cyclist. The 50-year-old cyclist had a red traffic signal. He was transported to a local hospital with serious non-life-threatening injuries.
11: Lincoln firefighters will be going door-to-door in neighborhoods across the city the next three Saturdays to conduct a smoke alarm awareness campaign. LFR Public Information Officer M.J. Lerman said they'll ask residents if they want to participate in the program.
13: It's a simple QR code. They'll ask for your name, your phone number if you want follow-up because your smoke alarms aren't working or you need us to come out and maybe install some new ones.
11: Lerman said the effort comes after several deadly fires over the past year that occurred at night. Lincoln's pickleball community is getting a major upgrade with plans for dedicated indoor courts at Speedway Sports Complex. The new facility will replace several basketball and volleyball courts with permanent pickleball courts featuring a tennis-style playing surface, helping meet growing demand, especially during winter months. Joel Houston is president of Pickleball Lincoln.
14: In the winter, we really have a shortage of dedicated indoor courts that have the outdoor surface that people are accustomed to playing on.
11: Houston tells KLIN News the new courts will give players a surface much closer to what they use outdoors. A cross-country cycling team dedicated to supporting people with disabilities stopped in Lincoln last evening. The Journey of Hope is organized by the Ability Experience. They arrived at the Arc of Lincoln as part of the 4,000-mile trip from San Francisco to Washington, D.C. Spokesman Nick Osiello.
15: We have a bunch of friendship partners across the country, and they work in what we call a friendship visit. So we stop, you spend time with the kids, hang out, and getting to work with the disability community.
11: And two downtown streets are closing for Zoo Fest Music Festival, 14th between O and Q. P Street between 13th and Centennial Mall will close beginning at 6 this evening until 2 Sunday afternoon. Current information on street closures is available online at lincoln.ne.gov/closures or through the Waze mobile app. Next news follows Fox News at the top of the hour on The Voice of Lincoln, 1499.3 KLIN.
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19: KLIN weather brought to you by Bryant Air Conditioning, Heating, Electrical, and Plumbing.
7: Partly to mostly cloudy and warm today with a 20% chance of isolated showers and thunderstorms. High temperature this afternoon in the upper 80s. Tonight, partly to mostly cloudy with a 20% chance of rain, low in the upper 60s. Friday, also partly to mostly cloudy with a 20% chance of rain, high in the low 80s. From the 1011 Severe Weather Center, I'm meteorologist Brandon Rector.
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20: Okay, I've gotten myself... Shouldn't have Googled the Gateway Mall map. This is a gateway drug. No pun intended.
21: This is a gateway drug.
20: The literal gateway drug.
21: Yep. And yet there was no gateway drugs?
20: All I was trying to figure out was where the buckle was located in Gateway, because I couldn't remember if it was in the same spot that it used to be or not. And I still don't know for sure, but maybe somebody texted about that. But what I ended up then finding was links to or images of like vintage Gateway maps, which was... Started to get into those, and then that got me going on to all these Facebook pages. I'm never on Facebook, but these pages make me wish I were. I wish I could just get a page of a Facebook feed that's like Twitter.
21: Yes.
20: Or Instagram.
21: Yeah, you know what would be a great idea? If they would take everybody's Twitter posts and Facebook posts and show the posts from the accounts you follow, and only the accounts you follow.
20: Yeah.
21: And put them in chronological order as they're posted.
20: You know, way back there used to be what was it called? An app? Was it Hootsuite that did that? There was an app that combined your feed, but this is like 15 years ago.
21: Right.
20: This is a long time ago.
21: But I mean, even but just like, inside there's gotta be Facebook.
20: No, you're right. Inside. But I also just want, I don't really want individuals on that. Like, I don't want, and I certainly don't want any algorithm, you know, telling me what I'm getting. But I didn't ever finish my thing there, though. I forget how many of these pages where people post old pictures, like retro pictures of, and I'm sure every city has this, but Lincoln has got some really good ones. Like, I just showed Nate a picture that is from 1963 that is looking down at onto the university campus there, Love Library, and then, you know, right down whatever street that is.
21: I think that's 14th Street. You're street? Looking north.
20: So you're right at 14th and O, and Walgreens is right there, which the Walgreens building looks exactly the same.
21: Yep.
20: And then, you know, the tower, the campus building looks exactly the same. And then everything else looks like it's from a time machine.
21: Yeah.
20: Which
21: it is.
20: There's the big Penny's building there. There's the Stewart and the Varsity theaters. You can see the Stewart has Come Fly With Me is the movie that is showing there. There's a yellow cab. They had yellow cabs in Lincoln. That's interesting. It looks like there's a little construction, believe it or not, going on the...
21: some things never change.
20: On the stoplight there.
21: People complaining about property taxes and there's always construction.
20: But, you know, I could get myself... This is one of those things where I could start looking at it, looking at these things, and I could look up and 4 hours have passed. And so, yeah, I forget, man. And here I am. I'm just like distracted doing it right as we speak right now.
21: They have those sites for ballparks, and that's a lot of fun. There's actually a guy on the internet. I think it's bandboxballparks.com. Maybe somebody can set me straight. But he's taken the blueprints, pictures, anything he can find of a handful of old ballparks and arenas. It's like Old Comiskey Park, Chicago Stadium, I want to say League Park in Cleveland. There are a couple others. And he's basically in CAD or in some computer drafting program.
20: CAD. I have not heard anyone refer to CAD for 20
21: since
20: years.
21: Since high school. in some computer drafting program, basically rebuilt these ballparks so you can walk through them, more or less.
20: That's what I want. That's what I want to have someone eventually do.
21: Yes.
20: With entire cities.
21: Oh, my goodness.
20: I mean, it'll happen, I assume.
21: Yeah, maybe.
20: Assuming there's enough photo and video.
21: Well, the problem is how good is your source material?
20: Right.
21: Because hey, we all know what, or you can find a picture to find what O Street looked like, you know, when you need to find it. But do you have the side streets? Do you have the shops down the side streets? Did it look different? You know, did the window display look different from November to May? You know, that sort of thing. I just worry there's not enough detail. I mean, you could probably get the buildings pretty close.
20: Yeah.
21: But there aren't enough photos with enough detail.
20: And there's going to be some video, too. I don't know. They can do it pretty. I bet they could do it pretty close. I bet they could do it pretty close eventually. Look, like, here's one that's posted. It's a picture of the Cooper Lincoln. And I remember the sign, but this is like black and white, so it's a long time ago. But it's the same sign that I remember when I was my first year I lived here was 1986, and so I remember looking out the window of that Schlotzky's right at that Cooper theater, and it's got, I mean, like, it's got, I don't know what year this is, but it says, it actually has our, you know, future sister station. It says KFOR live on stage theater party with Dick Perry.
21: Oh, wow.
20: What's so bad about feeling good? Which, so that was a movie, right? That was actually a movie, but I don't, but they had a live on stage theater party?
21: Yeah, apparently. Dick Perry also broadcast Husker Athletics for quite a while on KFOR.
20: And here's like a picture of Leon's, which, you know, still looks basically exactly the same from 1970. So like, oh my gosh, this is great. And here's you'll like this here. We got a, an ad for KOLN TV channel 10, Joe Kinney and the Weather, 7:30 AM and 6:05 PM Monday through Friday, 16 years Navy meteorologist. It says,
21: oh yeah,
20: there.
21: And then he handed it off to Shimmick and the forecast went straight downhill.
20: Oh, look at this young picture of Mel Maines.
21: Oh, yeah.
20: Oh, my gosh.
21: For some reason, Mel Maines has been popping up on my feed a lot.
20: Hardesty brings him up every 2 days or so to me.
21: Yeah. Well, yeah, because, Hardesty and I worked at KWBE as part-timers for a while. Mel Maines, once he retired, and by the way, his widow still lives in Beatrice. John and Taryn Vanderford were down there for the Can Caravan.
20: Okay.
21: And apparently Karen came by, donated, and took a picture with them. But anyhow, Mel Maines retired in the mid-90s as the anchor of 1011 News. He lived in Beatrice, and rather than just totally retiring, he would anchor the 5 o'clock news at KWBE, and then he would board op during the week.
20: This means we should get Shimmick.
21: Yeah. I mean, what's Shimmick doing? He's probably sleeping.
20: Bad golfing.
21: Yeah.
20: He's putting up an 8 on a par 3.
21: Yeah.
20: He could still
21: probably
20: come back.
21: Hacking around the trees.
20: Right. That's what's happening with him, I guarantee it. Here's a picture of a TV morning show. I don't even know what it is. Man, I wish I knew what this was. Somebody who's, this looks like the, just judging the picture, looks like early to mid 70s. The morning, Welcome to the Morning Show.
21: Oh boy.
20: With an organist on it. She has an organ. Somebody text me and tell me what that is if you know it. I know you can't see the picture, but maybe that description is enough. But man, there is. Facebook does have redeeming value.
21: Yes.
20: Because this stuff, and here's why, the people, the demographic for this kind of stuff, for this kind of like retro stuff, the demographic using Facebook has access and memories of that right. stuff more so than...
21: And they have all the stuff and they want somewhere to share it.
20: Maybe there's something like that on Instagram, but I kind of doubt it.
21: I mean, there are some accounts. There are like vintage accounts on Instagram. I think you gotta look pretty hard.
20: Yeah, but like a local, you know, like a local one, basically.
21: I think it's pretty dependent on where you live.
20: Let's see. I'm just saying Instagram, remembering Lincoln, Nebraska. Oh, here's one called Preserve Lincoln. What is this? Oh, yeah, this is... Can't quite tell what that's supposed to be. It's got some old pictures, but... Very nice. Oh, my gosh. Here's a video. Oh, Nebraska Historical Society. Yeah. It's got some video. Let's take a stroll down memory lane and see some sights from Lincoln in 1960. And this is video here.
21: Yes.
20: Wow. Sorry, this is just me legitimately just messing around on the internet and narrating it for you guys. So sorry about that.
21: You know, this year, the next 2 years, I'm going to have to walk around Memorial Stadium some. Especially the south and the west side.
20: Final time in its current form?
21: Yeah, I mean, the south side is so rough, so crummy, but... You know, it would just be nice to have a visual record of, you know, the ramps and the concourse.
20: No, that's a good point.
21: And
20: you're right.
21: Everything like that. And then, remember, they're tearing down, essentially, West Stadium. Or they're starting over on West Stadium. Like, they're taking down the towers and all of that. So, yeah. I mean, and that West Memorial Stadium is so cool to me. And East is as well, but of course they've built around it. But like, if you walk around the concourse of West Memorial Stadium and you see the original outer shell and you look up and you see the old school seals, back when conference alignments were so strong that they would actually put the other schools in concrete.
20: Mm-hmm.
21: So like it alternates. So it's the Nebraska seal and then the seal for the University of Oklahoma. Mm-hmm. Then the Nebraska seal and then the Kansas seal and the K-State seal. And I think they even have that at the stage end of the Coliseum.
20: Yeah.
21: Above the stage. But anyhow, visual record of that stuff, because it's going to be gone.
20: Yeah, that's a good point.
21: And, you know, I as a sports fan wonder what it was like to go to a game at Municipal Stadium in Kansas City or what it was like to go to a basketball game at the Coliseum. And people didn't think to take pictures, take video of sort of that mundane stuff. And so you almost have to recreate it and find it, whereas, you know, now that cell phones and, you know, cameras are
20: ubiquitous. Now there's pictures of everything, right.
21: Yeah.
20: We'll always have everything, right?
21: Right.
20: From a certain point on.
21: I mean, there's a YouTube video. There's one guy on YouTube who had his camcorder, which had to weigh like 15 pounds in 1990, that he slung over his shoulder. And he just took video of a Royals game. And so, you know, taking video of the introduction of the starting lineups, which was nowhere near as big a to-do as it is now. Or when they would change the pitcher, they would play Minnie the Moocher over the PA system so that the fans would sing it. And it's stupid stuff like that that you remember.
20: Remember stuff,
21: that
20: yeah,
21: you
20: just
21: want to relive.
20: Right, like yeah. If you could watch video of someone just doing anything like that from going to a Husker football game in 1995, right?
21: Right. Yeah.
20: Now I'm kind of fortunate, so I'm about to come up on my 30-year high school graduation reunion, which is going to be on Labor Day weekend, 2 months away. And I'm on the committee, which reminds me, I have a bunch of stuff I have to do for that. By the way, we decided instead of like catering a fancy meal or anything, we're bringing in. Because there's tons of people from out of town, you know, I don't know what percentage of my class lives in Lincoln, but
21: right.
20: It's a small one. It's a relatively small one. So we are catering in or bringing in Runza, Amigos, and Valentino.
21: So everybody gets to check.
20: Because everybody's super excited about it.
21: Yeah.
20: Like everyone we've talked to is really excited about that.
21: Yeah.
20: I'm trying to get the Amigos Ranch Fountain too.
21: Yes. Yes.
20: I'm going to blow everybody's minds if I can hook that up. We may do that. So I got to call my friends at those places. Mm-hmm. But in any case, we had a guy in our class who's one of my best friends. And he ended up being the class president. And so he's on this committee doing this with me. He lives in Kansas City now, but he was a guy like you were taught. You said somebody took all the video of Kansas City game. He had a 1990 whatever camcorder with him.
21: Yeah.
20: Most everywhere he went. And we were like, Dave, why are you videoing everything?
21: Right.
20: Like you'd walk. I mean, even he has a videos of just us hanging out. He's got videos of sporting events, you know, high school sporting events. He's got videos of pep rallies. He's got videos just walking down the hall. And he sent me some of it a couple years ago, and I turned it on. And so he's got a video of walking down East High School just on a regular day, coming back from lunch in, I assume it was 90, 95 or 96. It was our senior year. And I played it for my kids and I showed it to them. And it was funny. My daughter was younger than, but my son was in high school then. And he was like, and everyone was interacting with him and talking to him as he was walking. And he was like, that looks like a movie. He's like, this looks like how people would act if this was like High School Musical or something. I was like, what are you talking about? And he was like, people are talking to each other and sitting at and hanging out at lockers.
21: Wow.
20: And he was like, this looks like what happens, like the way they portray high school in movies as opposed to what it's really like. And that made me kind of sad.
21: Yeah, because the halls would be so loud, you know, during passing period. Now,
20: but you know, this video is incredible because it was kind of. I mean, at first he said that I was like, come on, but I kind of thought about it. You could sort of tell the different, you know, when you're in high school, the different groups, right? Sure. The band people, the sports people, the car people,
21: the jocks, we had
20: all the, you could kind of tell who they all were, but, you know, the guy who was taking it, he was incredibly nice to everybody. Everybody liked him. Yeah, he was class president. And so, like, everybody's talking to him and said, Dave, hey, Dave. And it was just like a little tiny slice. I'm so glad that we have some of those stuff, some of those things too. And so, I've got to dig through all of it and look at it and see what we want to use. But I thought that was really interesting. And we did. You know, we were just spent the last 10 minutes before our first class and we're just hanging out at their locker.
21: Yeah.
20: Talking.
21: I mean, who's
20: he was like, nobody had headphones on.
21: No.
20: Nobody had, obviously, earbuds on. Nobody, obviously, was on a phone.
21: Right.
20: And it was a very old man.
21: You imagine the bag, you know, toting around your bag phone?
20: Yeah, I guess there might have been a phone that existed then, but no one had one. I think my dad got one right around, maybe a little bit after that, one of those where you flip down the bottom.
21: Oh,
20: had
21: yeah.
20: The big plastic antenna that you had to put up to use it, but I didn't. And you know, that generation is interesting too, because most of us didn't have internet, or at least high speed usable internet, until college.
21: Mm-hmm.
20: And then didn't have cell phones until, or like digital cameras until after college.
21: Right that's a weird and generation.
20: So like we had all of it as adults, but none of it as kids.
21: That is wild. I mean, we had internet at our house in middle school to high school, maybe.
20: Mm-hmm.
21: And then I didn't have a cell phone until, I want to say, I was 16.
20: Mm-hmm.
21: But, you know, it was just calling. It wasn't even, it wasn't even a texting situation. I mean, it's one thing to talk on the phone. It's another thing to beep, boop, boop, and send whatever you want.
20: And we didn't have smartphones. At least, I didn't have smartphones until I had was done, you know, having kids.
21: Oh, yeah. I didn't have a smartphone until 10, 15 years ago.
20: Yeah, I think I had my first one. Well, one of my the first pictures of my daughter were taking, like, cell phone. The original crappy cell phone cameras.
21: Oh, yeah.
20: Because you can tell.
21: It's a little
20: pixelated.
21: That
20: was in 2010. So it's kind of a, I probably wouldn't trade it, you know?
21: Yeah.
20: To be able to have both ends of that right at those key moments. But
21: yeah, I am very glad social media and cell phones didn't exist in a big way when I was a kid.
20: Here's the crazy thing. There are like four total pictures of me in college that exist. That's all. Nobody took pictures of anything.
21: Yeah.
20: We had no pictures of anything whatsoever. So I wish I actually had a few more. I'm glad I don't have 10 million, though.
21: Yeah, exactly.
20: You know what I mean? All right, that's it for the show. Back this afternoon with all the news of the day on Drive Time Lincoln. We'll start the whip around right after 5. So get here, get settled in, and we'll get you updated on what happened that is going to affect you in the area. That's it for us. It's 8:57 as we wrap things up. 71 degrees on KLIN.
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0: KLIN weather brought to you by Bryant Air Conditioning, Heating, Electrical, and Plumbing.
1: Partly to mostly cloudy and warm today with a 20% chance of isolated showers and thunderstorms. High temperature this afternoon in the upper 80s. Tonight, partly to mostly cloudy with a 20% chance of rain, low in the upper 60s. Friday, also partly to mostly cloudy with a 20% chance of rain, high in the low 80s. From the 1011 Severe Weather Center, I'm meteorologist Brandon Rector.
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2: Back to a trickle.
3: I'm Chris Foster, Fox News. Just two now oil tankers are reported to have moved to the Strait of Hormuz today, one of them loaded with Iranian oil, as U.S. airstrikes resume in response to Iran attacking tankers in the strait.
4: Iranian state media reported explosions in southern port cities, explosions in Bashir, home to that massive nuclear power plant complex. Iranian counterstrikes went into Kuwait, Qatar, and Bahrain. Kuwait says they shot down 3 ballistic missiles, a cruise missile, and 10 drones. For the first time now, Iran has fired into Jordan. The U.S. embassy staff was ordered to shelter in place. Jordanians now say they've intercepted some 8 missiles that were fired into Jordan. No injuries from that. Now, this follows a night in which the U.S. fired some 90 targets that were hit in Iran last night. That's an increase from 80 the night before. Airport runways, missile launchers were among the targets, and we know that a railroad bridge was hit.
3: Fox's Mike Tobin. President Trump's back at the White House after a 2-day NATO summit in Turkey. He flew there on the new Air Force One donated by the Qatari government. He left on one of the old ones.
5: He said the new aircraft was being sent to the UK to stop at military bases so the soldiers could see it before switching back to it in England, telling reporters they were, quote, on a dangerous plane due to the threat from Iran.
6: I'm number one on their list before you. But if I go, you go. Right?
7: But was there a specific
6: perhaps someday you want to change professions.
5: The New York Times reports that the Secret Service is said to have asked the president not to use the new jet, fueling questions about the retrofitting of safety measures on it. Tanya J. Powers, Fox News.
3: A man accused of deliberately damaging the D.C. Lincoln Memorial Reflecting Pool, not guilty to a charge of felony property destruction. David Hearn's supporters there outside the courthouse is accused of causing more than $1,000 in damage by ripping newly installed blue sealant. He says all he did was touch a chunk that was already peeling. He's 67 years old, a canoe racer in 3 Summer Olympics. I'm Chris Foster, Fox News.
0: 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Here's Mark Vail.
8: Governor Jim Dillon has ordered state agencies, boards, and commissions to further cut spending as Nebraska works to offset lower-than-expected state revenues. Governor reported state paid out $307 million more than anticipated in tax refunds during the last fiscal year. Agencies are directed to limit travel, hiring, equipment purchases, and other expenses while submitting monthly savings reports beginning July 31st to document cost-cutting efforts. Just before 8 Tuesday evening, Lincoln Police and LFR responded to the intersection of South 9th and South Street.
9: Regarding an injury crash between a 2018 white Dodge Charger driven by a 23-year-old man and a bicyclist.
8: LPD Lieutenant Jason Goodwin tells KLIN News the Charger was southbound on 9th, approaching the intersection. As the southbound traffic signal turned green, it struck the cyclist. The 50-year-old cyclist had a red traffic signal. He was transported to a local hospital with serious but non-life-threatening injuries. Pickleball continues to grow in Lincoln, and it's not just retirees fueling the boom. Joel Houston, Pickleball Lincoln president, tells KLIN News the fastest-growing group of players has changed dramatically over the past decade.
10: The retirees are no longer the growth segment of pickleball in the United States. It's primarily young people, high school, college-age kids.
8: Houston is Pickleball Lincoln's president. He said the group is focused on keeping the sport affordable as participation continues to climb. And 2 downtown streets are closing for Zoo Fest Music Festival, 14th between O and Q. P Street between 13th and Centennial Mall will begin closing at 6 this evening and remain closed until 2 Sunday afternoon. Current information on street closures available at lincoln.ne.gov/closures or through the Waze mobile app. Mark Vail, KLIN News.
0: Your chance

0: 10 free black men were sentenced to death for their participation in the rebellion, 19 of whom were executed. Turner escaped for a time, but was later captured and hanged. This insurrection in Southampton, Virginia, shook the entire system of slavery and raised debates over emancipation. It was a defiant and violent moment in our country's history, setting the stage for a larger armed conflict in the years to come. For more, go to foxnewspodcast.com. I'm Bill Hemmer, Fox News.
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2: Partly to mostly cloudy and warm today with a 20% chance of isolated showers and thunderstorms. High temperature this afternoon in the upper 80s. Tonight, partly to mostly cloudy with a 20% chance of rain, low in the upper 60s. Friday, also partly to mostly cloudy with a 20% chance of rain, high in the low 80s. From the 1011 Severe Weather Center, I'm meteorologist Brandon Rector.
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4: 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It's Brian Kilmeade.
5: Hi everyone, welcome to 4806 in Midtown Manhattan, where I'm in a structurally sound building, thankfully. This is the Brian Kilmeade Show. We got a big hour coming your way. Jason Chaffetz is in studio. He's getting set to go. We also have this hour Tom Carrico. He's director of Missile Defense Project, senior fellow with the Defense and Security Department and Center for Strategic International Studies. And keep in mind, one of the hottest things right now is, can the Ukrainians build the missile with the licenses quickly and get them into theater? Word is it'll take a year. We'll see what Tom has to say about that. But first, let's get to the big three.
6: Number four.
7: It was important to be there and to see the actual facts laid out, Bill, because there's so much stuff that, you know, amidst the noise and the internet chatter that was laid out that, you know, I had never heard and makes this case very cut and dry to me.
5: I wouldn't need to see this, but now we can all see it. Charlie Kirk murder hearings are continuing. Anyone with a half a brain will see that all the conspiracy theories that don't lead to Tyler Robinson acting alone or flat out foolish, just to and damaging to him and his family. We're going to bring you the latest.
6: Number two.
8: The trash took itself out tonight. People in Maine have a chance to really vote on someone that's not a total piece of trash. Adios, trash bag.
5: Senator John weighing in on Graham Plattner. He is gone. What are they going to do to replace him? Anti-democratic move. We'll discuss it. After all, he got 72% of the vote in Maine, despite all his problems and his tattoos.
6: Number one.
9: The deal that we cut was, we'll lift our blockade if you stop shooting at ships. If you shoot at ships, we're going to knock the hell out of them, and it's that simple.
5: It's not that simple, and the thing that the MOU is terrible and set us up for this collapse. Here we go. U.S. hits 150 sites in Iran in 48 hours. As the MOU is history, never worth the 2 pages it was printed on. Meanwhile, Iran still won't give up the strait. An escalation is in the cards, and its effect on prices that you pay in the short term. Keep in mind, too, you could always get this on the YouTube channel, youtube.com/@TheBrianKilmeadeShow. So, Congressman, are you surprised that we're back at it again in Iran? Or
10: no.
5: Hitting 48, we hit 90 sites last night.
10: No, I think overwhelming force is the only language that they speak. I think you need to keep beating the living daylight until the firing stops. And I think President Trump, I think we're going to find out long term that his mission, his time in Turkey is well spent, because my guess is there was a lot of conversation about, hey, Europe, you got to step up and do this. It shouldn't all be the United States.
5: Right. They haven't done nothing. When the president emerged, he said, I felt a lot of love in that room. Before he went in, he said, the only reason I'm here is out of friendship to Erdogan. So I didn't see what bridged the gap. But he said, also even had a good conversation with the president of France.

0: Yeah.
1: Excuse me, not France. Spain.
0: Yeah.
1: Who he was saying we should cut off all trade with.
0: Yeah. No, I think the mission, the message to Spain was important. The meeting with Zelensky about, hey, Ukraine's hitting Russia like they never hit him before. I love it. I think it's absolutely great. It's a necessity. And don't think that Greenland is off the table, because I know that the president is keen on having some sort of working better relationship with Greenland, because it's such a strategic imperative for the United States.
1: So talking about Ukraine, Trump spoke to both Putin and Zelensky by phone on Saturday. And the fact is, you know, Putin likes to talk to the president right before he talks about Ukraine or talks to Zelensky, so he get him all incensed and let him think that Zelensky's the criminal and that they're losing. Well, the thing is, it's he that is losing. They have lost a kilometer in the battlefield, and they've lost an average of 32,000 a month. And this is, they say, for every 6 dead Russians is 1 dead Ukrainian. And they're aiming for civilians, not even aiming for soldiers. So the president came out and said he's been extremely effective as a leader, done an amazing job. Here's Victoria Coates, Cut 28.
2: No, this is critical. And this is 18 months of President Trump's approach to Ukraine, which is the mirror opposite of what Biden was doing. And bear in mind, President Zelensky was asking President Biden for these this license for the PAC-3, the Patriot interceptors, to be able to manufacture those in Ukraine. Now, I understand there are some sensitivities around this very elevated technology. We want to make sure that it's an export, okay, if you will, version of this that they can. But this is the sort of thing, as you said, it allows Ukraine to defend itself rather than the American taxpayer being on the hook for as much as it takes, as long as it takes. President Trump is bold enough to take this step. And I think, you know, this could be decisive for Ukraine. And the other important point here is we get a cut. 20 or 25% of their production, we get. They replenish our stocks rather than we dilute
1: if Raytheon gives them the patent, they'll, which I think they will, they'll be able to sell them the parts and they'll put them together.
0: Yeah, no, it's critical. I've seen things. I've taken a tour of it. It's pretty amazing technology. That we have other technologies as well, but this is important for the defense. And but what I'm really excited about, which is hard to see because we don't always get video of it, is the offense that the fight that Ukraine is taking to Russia, because they're hitting him well inside Russia. They're hitting him to the point where Russia's having to cut off the idea that they can even export oil at this point.
1: Right, blowing up the refineries.
0: Yeah.
1: I'm pretty sure that was U.S. intelligence that told them to aim for that. Don't even blame for the tankers, aim for the refineries. And now they have a shortage inside their country, and they can't even draft people.
0: And that's the only way they make money in Russia.
1: Right.
0: So they're hitting them where it hurts, and I don't know at what point Putin looks at that and says, all right, this is just too much, but, he's ruthless.
1: He is, and he's never really been lived up to his word or backed out of a conflict.
0: Yeah.
1: You know, he left Syria because he wanted to focus on Ukraine. Then Assad collapses, and that allowed Syria to have a leader that doesn't hate Israel. And we have just removed from the terror watch list, even though the leader, al-Shara, was al-Qaeda.
0: Yeah, that is a very interesting move. They have a great opportunity in Syria. I hope that there's some serious news coverage about all the... I went up into Jordan and looked at I went to one camp where there were 90,000 Syrian refugees. I wonder what's happening to that camp at this point. And the other thing we need to look at in terms of what's going on in that world is how many opportunities are there for the president to reconfigure the entire Middle East, because he's doing that. But Ukraine's playing offense, and that drone technology is real.
1: That is real. Now, let's talk about opening up the strait and how you go about doing it. Yesterday, he hit 90 separate sites. The president basically says, we're done with the MOU. Cut two.
3: Why are you apparently unable to end the Iran war?
4: So I think we're doing just the opposite. The war has been a tremendous military success. And, you know, I can only answer the question by saying they're not going to have a nuclear weapon. We denuclearize Iran, and that's happened. They will never have a nuclear weapon.
1: But they do have that. It hasn't been touched, and there is buried uranium, and they do not want to release the strait. ISW says today Iran is trying to coerce their Arab neighbors, Gulf state neighbors, into backing up their push to control the Strait.
0: Yeah, I don't think that's going to be successful. I think President Trump is accomplishing mission A, which was to make sure they do not have a nuclear weapon, nor can they develop one. This is a long-term project. This is not, hey, we're done, wipe our hands, we get to move away. I like the fact that we're not putting boots on the ground. I understand that. I think that's imperative. But I think our presence there, even more limited perhaps in the future, is got to be constant. But again, I hope the message to our NATO partners is step up, do what you're supposed to be doing, because they have been problematic, to say the least. And that's a negotiation that the president, I'm sure, is ongoing. He's talking about it nicely because there was a lot of love in that room, as he mentioned. But there is a lot more that needs to be done to get our NATO partners to step up.
1: Yeah, so they blew up 21 vessels yesterday. They blew up missile and defense systems. They blew up the coastal, everything they could find on the coast of the Hormuz, Strait of Hormuz, and they blew up an air defense system. So a bunch of sites, they know where they're going. I would like to see them start targeting some of the leadership, and maybe they'll realize, I'm next. Maybe I should come to the table. Ambassador Dennis Ross brought it up. He said, this is the deal that MOU, so terrible, but it's the best deal Iran could ever have hoped for. They are being so stupid, even for them, by breaching it, because they were able to bring in oil at full price. They were able to they're on track to unfreeze funds. How could that be in their interest? Are they that stupid?
0: I think they are that stupid. They are so solely focused. But I think this is largely a political document to try to get the world to understand why the United States is having to do what it is doing.
1: You're talking about the MOU?
0: Yeah, because the MOU just shows that, hey, look, we're trying to come up with it. But every time they breach it, the United States looks like they're being the reasonable one at the table, which is true. And I think that's important. The Europeans and others. I know most Americans say, I don't give a crap, but if you want to turn over a lot of the responsibility, the Europeans, you've got to win the argument. It's what Margaret Thatcher said. First you win the argument, then you go out and get the votes. It's exactly that strategy.
1: Do you think the president should have done that? Made the argument stronger?
0: Well, I think he's been making the argument. I don't think it's one thing you do in 1 hour, the next hour it's done. The president has shown restraint, but he's also showing a willingness try to work with them and try to bring and that it's not about the Iranian people. It's about their leadership and the mullah, it's hard to tell who the leaders are because we decimated the first, 100 of them. Who are these people? But you have to try to come up with a political document
1: Are you worried about our relationship with Saudi Arabia? They didn't show up at 7. They evidently are trying to do a reconciliation overture over to Iran. I mean, I know they're not exactly Great Britain or Israel, but I was expecting a little bit more stay with it than they got. As soon as their guys got hit, he wanted to call it quits.
0: Here's where I have great confidence. President Trump is very hands-on. He takes these relationships very personally, and these are personal discussions that he has with the leaders of each of these countries. I've had the unique and honorable opportunity to be in the Oval Office a few times where a world leader will call and he'll answer the phone and talk to him right there in real time and then get conversation. He'll just have a 4 or 5 minute conversation. He's always accessible. My guess is he is talking to the senior leadership in Saudi Arabia. That is a relationship that has been built over years, and it is something that Donald Trump does better. Any president we've probably ever had.
1: So is it time to put Marco Rubio in charge of these negotiations, if there are even more talks, over J.D. Vance?
0: I don't know how to answer that, because I'm a huge Marco Rubio fan. I would have to lead out on all of this. Mm-hmm. It's not to disparage the vice president or anything else, but I think Marco Rubio doing what he's doing is just pitch perfect.
1: There's Cuba. South America.
0: There's Cuba. There's Venezuela.
1: Right, but he does not have the Middle
0: Asia.
1: East. He does not have the Middle East, and he does not have Ukraine. I would be much more comfortable if he was the coach and maybe put different teams in there. Don't you think it's got to be more than just two guys handling Ukraine, Gaza, and this?
0: The president has to make that decision. I hope someday we're able to call Marco Rubio the president of the United States.
1: Did you always think that?
0: I was on Team Rubio a long time ago. I was traveling with Marco. I went with him to Nevada, South Carolina, New Hampshire. I mean,
1: he was running.
0: Oh yeah, I traveled with him a lot. I was the warm up act, and it didn't go well.
1: He's even better now.
0: he's always
1: good on his feet.
0: He's always good. Look, since he was in the Senate, I've had countless number of dinners with him. He's just the real deal. He's funny,
1: right?
0: But he's competent. He knows and he's just proud American, and he knows his stuff, and he's able to articulate it. Yeah, I hope someday he is a president of the United States.
1: Maybe sooner than you think.
0: Yeah.
1: Jason Chaffetz here for a few more minutes. Jason, what are you doing on TV today?
0: So I'm on The Big Money Show. Okay. And then, I was on Varney.
1: So you have time.
0: Yes.
1: All right. Back in a moment.
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1: Hey, we're back. Just a few minutes with Jason Chaffetz. Jason, Graham Plattner implodes. Now 600 people are going to get together. Maynard's going to get together and pick somebody else. So why are they doing this? Is it because he's trailing Susan Collins already?
2: Yeah. Yes. These are supposedly the best stewards of democracy, that Donald Trump's the threat to democracy. Look how they picked their presidential candidate. This guy goes out, Plattner, gets 72% of the vote. And now, all of a sudden, even after the other accusations of some really nefarious stuff, all of a sudden, days before the deadline, they decide to make a change. That doesn't smell right. I think they're going to handpick this person, and they don't want to have a vote from the people. It's just unbelievable to me. So but I do think that Susan Collins is going to prevail. She looks like a steady hand.
1: But don't you think that it's going to be harder now because he was such a flawed candidate? Can they pick someone more flawed than this guy?
2: Well, there's very little time to actually do some due diligence because those ballots are going to go out before we know it, you know, in September or October. Democrats, they have to answer to the voter there in Maine. But I think Susan Collins, who's not a Trump person, is going to ultimately prevail. There's a reason why we call her Madam Chair, and she has won so many elections.
1: But here's the thing about what's happening with the Democrats. Now, win or lose, this guy says, well, he said he wasn't a DSA guy, but everything about him was a DSA guy. Plus, Bernie Sanders had him. Congressman Debbie Dingell brought this up yesterday before the implosion of Plattner. But even though he should have left, he had waited to the end of the night. Cut 36.
3: I don't think that the DSA is painting us into corner. I think everybody in this country, Republican and Democrats, think that Social Security is very critical for many people.
4: Sure.
3: My father-in-law was one of the authors of Social Security and was called a communist. Now, I don't agree with some of the things I heard the candidates say in New York. I don't agree with everything either Haley or Abdul have said. They're both colleagues, they're both friends, and I'm neutral in the streets. But we do have a big tent, and people now, I want to talk about Maine and Graham Plattner, and I would not endorse them in Maine because I'm someone who has spent my life fighting for domestic violence and sexual violence. Got a lot of grief from Democrats.
1: So she says DSA. No problem. She's talking herself in circles, but
2: hey, in 60 seconds, she talked about everything. And somehow Social Security made it in there. And then we were talking about Maine. They were talking about the Michigan race. Come on, Congresswoman. That is just jibber-jabbing because you don't have a straight answer. This is the problem that all the Democrats are having from coast to coast. Oh, I'm going to be neutral in this race. Really? You're neutral? The Michigan Senate race, the selection there is going to swing things in one direction or another. I think the Democrats don't know what to do with the Bernie. You know, when I was first in Congress, Bernie Sanders was a joke. I mean, he was just like literally laughable. Right. And now he's leading the Democratic Party. Chuck Schumer is like a political dead man walking.
1: Mark Halperin thinks that Bernie Sanders is the odds-on person to be the next nominee for the Democrats. Do you believe that? 78 years old?
2: He gets the biggest audiences. He drives so much of the equation. But I'm telling you, the party leaders, what they do with Plattner? I don't trust them.
1: Crazy.
2: I don't trust them.
1: All right, I trust you, Jason. Congressman Jason Chaffetz. You'll see him all over the channel. And you'll see him here again, of course. And where do we get your podcast?
2: Jason in the House.
1: And he was in the House. But soon he's going to have to leave. Brian Kilmeade Show.

0: I'm Susan Lee, and this is the Fox Business Report.
1: Stocks open mixed. Investors appear to be mostly shaking off the latest developments in the U.S.-Iran conflict. Brent crude is little changed from yesterday at $78 a barrel. West Texas Intermediate at $73. The latest reading on the job market suggests little change. The number of new claims for unemployment benefits declined by 2,000 to 215,000. PepsiCo's recent quarter was mixed. It was selling more zero-sugar beverages outside the U.S. And in the U.S., it lowered snack prices to attract customers on tight budgets. PepsiCo shares down nearly 5%. Chip stocks opened mixed. NVIDIA opened narrowly lower, but Micron Technology is up more than 6% after revealing plans for more U.S. manufacturing. That's your Fox Business Report. I'm Jenny Cosolda, invested in you.
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3: Nebraska Governor Jim Pillen is calling for another round of state spending cuts. In a memo issued yesterday, the governor directed agencies, boards, and commission to tighten spending on travel, hiring, technology upgrades, and equipment purchases. The governor said the goal is to protect recent income tax cuts and property tax relief. State agencies must begin filing monthly reports July 31st, detailing their savings and other budget reduction efforts. Lincoln police are seeking the public's help identifying a woman accused of shoplifting from the Walmart on North 85th Street, April 28th. LPD's Becky Keller said the suspect was with another woman and two children and was seen grabbing 24 pounds of tomatoes, that is, along with other miscellaneous items.
4: Takes the items to the cashier to get rang up. When the cashier leaves to grab someone to help her, that woman took the items without attempting to pay and left the store with them.
3: She was seen leaving in a newer white Chevy Tahoe or GMC Yukon. You can see her picture at KLIN.com. Mark Vail, KLIN News.
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5: Partly to mostly cloudy and warm today with a 20% chance of isolated showers and thunderstorms. High temperature this afternoon in the upper 80s. Tonight, partly to mostly cloudy with a 20% chance of rain, low in the upper 60s. Friday, also partly to mostly cloudy with a 20% chance of rain, high in the low 80s. From the 1011 Severe Weather Center, I'm meteorologist Brandon Rector.
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8: Heavy rainfall,
9: gusty winds
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0: 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You're with Brian Mead.
1: We have Patriots, but we don't have that many. We need them for ourselves, too. You know? Some, but I think they can bring them pretty quickly. Once we explain it, we'll bring the company here. You work with the company. They have a great ability to produce weapons, pretty complex weapons.
2: That is the president saluting Ukraine for their ability to create and now giving them licenses to go work with Raytheon in order to build their own Patriot missiles while giving 20% of their stock back to us that they construct. But how long will that actually take? What does that look like? Tom Carrico joins us now, missile defense from the Missile Defense Project, a senior fellow with the Defense and Security Department at the Center for Strategic and International Studies. Tom, how do you feel about this move by the president?
3: Yeah, hey, Brian. Look, it's a good move. It's a good move in particular because I think, first of all, signals a different posture towards Ukraine, first and foremost, in terms of at least in principle helping them out more than we have been. I think that we've seen the president on a couple of different occasions an indication, or I would say being impressed with Ukraine's ability to push back and attack the Russians, including, by the way, deep into Russia, which is very effective and important in terms of imposing costs on them. In terms of the very specific question, you know, look, building up Patriot production facilities is probably going to take time. As other folks have pointed out, it will immediately be a target for Russia, so they may have to put it underground or something like that, harden it in some manner. It will. I mean, in normal circumstances, it would probably take a couple years to do that. Ukraine doesn't really have a couple years. It's also unclear, are these PAC-2s, GEM-T made by Raytheon, or these PAC-3s made by Lockheed? That's a little unclear. But I think at this point, the important thing is that change of posture.
2: Yeah, the president said some nice things yesterday. He's done an amazing job. He's been extremely effective. He took a call from Vladimir Putin and didn't budge to the point where evidently Putin was kind of upset, which is good. Anytime Putin's upset, I'm happy. So what they've done using drones, blowing up refineries. Tom Carrico, tell me as a military move, what do you think of it?
3: Well, it's a good thing. It's an imposing costs. It's effective. You know, frankly, money is the sinews of war. And to be effective, Russia's energy market, their massive source of income for them, that's going to have an effect. Now, having said that, Russia is able to hunker down. Their industry is on a wartime footing. They've been up all this stuff for the past couple of years, like there's no tomorrow. So, you know, it's not a silver bullet, but, you know, Zelensky was sitting with the president and the president asked him, would you go visit Moscow? And Zelensky well, no, it's kind of dangerous. There's all these Ukrainian drones flying around. That's a good thing. That's also a good thing in terms of imposing costs, keeping the Russians, getting them to keep their head down, things like that.
2: So how short are we on the bad missile system and the Patriot missiles, the different batteries? How bad is the situation? Why is it taking so long? Is there one component in particular? Is it a money situation?
3: It's a couple things. First and foremost, it's because we've shot a bunch of them in Operation Epic Fury, and by a lot, I mean a lot, in terms of catching all the missiles that the Iranians, or at least many of the missiles that the Iranians have been shooting at U.S. bases, at Israel, things like that. It is a very significant fraction of overall inventory. And historically, these have taken a couple years. Frankly, always a big chunk of that time is getting them on contract. The customer behavior in that sense. But you are correct. It is also about money. And unfortunately, the Pentagon has laid out this great plan for a munitions ramp, kind of announced it in January and February with what missiles they're doing, both offensive and defensive, as prioritized munitions. But here's the problem, Ryan. Almost none of that is on contract. And the reason is there's not the money from

0: So that the question of a supplemental to pay for the war, but also most importantly, to get all of these munitions that need to be ramped up, that needs to begin. That needs to pass. It needs to pass in this fiscal year, 2026. It probably won't at this point, based on the tea leaves. But it really needs to happen now. And you know what? When Congress is going to go on recess in August, we're talking about weeks here. We've got a window of this month that they really need to act to get all this stuff going.
1: Well, I understand. We have $950 billion. We want $1.5 trillion. I get it. But this is not a 2025 or a 26 problem. This has been a problem really since 2021 that I've been starting to hear about defense. And we got all these customers that will want to pay.
0: You are correct. It has been a problem. We've talked about it on the show many times over the years. But you have to have the contracts. You have to have the money to buy it. There's the line for Patriots is out the door and around the block from the 18 different countries in the world that want it. You know, everyone wants more of it. And right now, the priority is going is a very practical matter, replenishing U.S. stocks. And yes, the $1.5 trillion, that's a request so far. That's not appropriated. That's fiscal year 27. That's hopefully coming, but it's not appropriated yet, so we can't count those chickens just yet either. But, you know, appropriations are for specific things. It's not just a big pot of money. They have to go request permission from Congress if they want to reprogram large sums of funds.
1: Right. So, I mean, Democrats, would they be standing in the way on this? They would probably do that because they don't like the Iran war, but they would be. I'm wondering if they're going to say, where'd the money from last year?
0: Well, it went to good things. The 26 munitions money went to good things, but that's not what we're talking about here. More is needed to do all the replacement that we're talking about. I actually think the sense on Capitol Hill of the munitions problem is a bipartisan one. It's kind of hard to deny that the United States of America, Democrat or Republican, for our various currents and defense goals, we need this stuff. We need the Tomahawks, we need the long-range strike, and we need the air and missile defenses. That's not really a polarizing issue. Unfortunately, there is some aspects of it that are polarizing, including for the 2027 funds. It's all in essentially the reconciliation pot. And so something's going to have to give, something's going to have to change. It probably happened in the lame duck for 2027. But in the near term, and this is where it does get a little bit prickly at the moment, because of the concern about the war, that's what's holding up, I think, the 2026 supplemental. And that's unfortunate.
1: Holding up the 2026. Wow. Yeah. It's a shame because they do have to explain it. They got to do it. And it's a shame because Democrats and Republicans all realize that Iran's a threat. And it always has been a threat. But this is the first administration to take them on militarily.
0: Sure.
1: And so let's talk about, if we can, the drone situation. Where are we at with drone production?
0: Yeah, so this is interesting. The Pentagon just announced a new kind of czar for drone production. Not unlike there's this one person in charge, direct reporting to the Deputy Secretary of War, Steve Feinberg, and for Golden Dome, for submarines, things like that. That's a very good, I would say, initiative in terms of defense acquisition reform. And so now they've announced one person to be in charge of drones, not just UAVs, not just aerial drones, but also undersea and surface drones, things like that. That's a good development. I'm hopeful that they will have the authority and be empowered to go out and just build a bunch of stuff. We've seen the importance of mass in all of these countries. And we've admired the problem for a long time. We have studied the problem. We intellectually understand the need for mass. Now we actually have to go do it.
1: So I want you to hear what Senator Chris Coon said and recommended. Tell me if we're doing this already. Cut 27.
2: I have been urged the Trump administration and Pentagon to invest more in our partnership so that our military can learn the lessons of this war in Ukraine and so that our country can benefit from their technologies to defend everything from civilian infrastructure like football stadiums and water systems to our military bases and embassies in the Middle East and in our home country. I'm hopeful that they'll make progress on that this year. It has strong bipartisan support.
1: So can you tell me about this cooperation?
0: Yeah, I think it's a good thing. I will say the Pentagon actually released yesterday the Joint Task Force 401 is in charge of basically countering drones, defending the football stadiums that he referenced there, that kind of stuff. They actually just released a 100-page book, very readable for the layman, about how to think about drone defense, and I recommend taking a look at that. So look, I think the felt sense that we have to look up, that the skies, we can't take air superiority for granted, that I think is also a widely and a bipartisan issue. And I'm hopeful that not only in terms of the acquisition moves of putting in charge of building a bunch of drones and counter drones, but also just this is adjacent. This is an issue directly adjacent to the Golden Dome for higher end air and missile threats as well.
1: Do you think they were going to be a cheaper Patriot THAAD missile system, something that's a little bit more accessible?
0: Possibly. The Army actually just held an industry day on desire for lower cost interceptors. I think you're not going to get away from the need for exquisite capability. And the reason is some of the threats are exquisite. And we can't wish away the problem of really sophisticated maneuvering or hypersonic threats. And countering those things, it's going to be challenging. We also want super high reliability and things like that. But no, I think there's a number of lines of effort in the different services to get after the somewhat less capable, cheaper solutions. And I think especially for counter drone threats and for the lower end, let's just say cruise missile threats, those are not as complex. Those are not as eye-watering rocket surgery to be able to contend with. So I think there's a lot of room for the lower end, lower cost interceptors for a lot of the threat spectrum.
1: All right. Thanks. Tom, it's going to be an interesting time. Tom Carrick, I appreciate you joining us.
0: Always a pleasure.
1: Director of the Missile Defense Project. 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I'll talk about a way forward. Also, talk about this Michigan race. Mike Rogers sitting, waiting for an opponent. Abdul Syed might be that opponent. What he said in the past is stunning, staggering, but yet he's winning. Don't move.
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0: Another update from the KLIN newsroom follows Fox News at the top of the hour here on 1499.3 KLIN. The talk show that's you talking. You're with Brian Kilmeade.
1: ICE is about normalizing putting government thugs on our streets against the Constitution itself. And maybe it's because I ran, but I can tell you that once a culture of impunity sets in, there is no reform. What do you tell an agent who used a child as shit? I mean, can you imagine the PowerPoint slide that you'd have to design? No, don't take the kid. You cannot reform this. You cannot retrain this. The only logical path is to abolish ICE.
2: What a clown, right? But not on you. Everybody on the left says that Abdul El Sayed, he's talking about abolishing ICE. He's talking about doing a lot of radical things. He also says, talking about the Sharia law. Can't believe people want to ban it. I mean, that's who you're electing. Then we turned out he called himself Dr. El Sayed because he worked for the health department. He's not even a doctor, but says don't get caught up in having that. Listen to some of the other things he said. This is the Michigan guy who's likely the Democratic nominee to take on Mike Rogers. Cut 45.
3: I think he should be impeached. He has done things that are wrong. I do not think he should be president of the United States. I think he's done impeachable things. Obviously, as future senator, I'm not in a position to impeach. But when they make the case about the impeachable things I have seen with my own eyes, I will vote accordingly.
2: Yeah, there you go. So that's exactly what I think Democrats don't want to run on, because they saw if you get in there, you're going to impeach. If you ever want to raise President Trump's approval rating, go ahead and do that, because that's what happened last time. And then things went up. We got on a roll and we saw how it ended with the pandemic kind of blurred everything out. But I still remember it. More from Abdul El Sayed. Cut 47.
1: Benjamin Netanyahu has been serving for 40 years to find a president dumb to go to war with Iran. And he finally found one in the form of Donald J. Trump.
2: That is the common wisdom from the left. Here's more. Cut 46.
3: I know what it's like to be discriminated against because of how I pray. And I know that anti-Semitism and homophobia tend to go hand in hand. And the real issue when it comes to either of them is the scourge of white supremacy. And I think it's absolutely critical for us to differentiate between love, respect, and admiration for Judaism and the Jewish people, and a continued policy that has us sending our money to a foreign government. We can walk and chew them at the same time.
2: Yes, we don't want to have a foreign policy. Some people are writing me, just give me an idea of what's going on and what they think. How about this? On what we could be doing with Iran. They say, number one, about the frozen funds. I would love to get the idea to President Trump. If Iran damages a cargo ship in the strait and the repair costs would come directly out of Iran's frozen funds, maybe you could mention it to him. Well, I don't think that's a bad far-off idea. I'm all for unfreezing the funds, as well as paying for our convenience and our weapons that we wasted blowing them up. I also think there's a lot of Americans who've been taken hostage in the past and never got paid for inconvenience, especially those ones after an Iranian government official kills them in prison, which has happened before. How about, I got more, that was from Donna. Steve says this, my suggest to the White House that we inform Iran that from this point forward, every dollar we spend on conflict in defense of the strait will be deducted from their seized assets. Perhaps the right move, move the needle as well, knowing that we're spending their money. I also like the fact that Bessent has moved on freezing bank accounts that they keep in other Gulf nations. I think it's right on the money, because they have the money. It's frozen. It can't be helped. It's not earning anything. It is frozen. It might be theirs, but they're costing us, so therefore we should be paying us. I sense that we've taken some of the oil money from Venezuela and paying us back from that operation 20 times over, I would think. Here's the president of the United States. He just had it. And he said he got a call yesterday from the Iranians, who got hit 90 times last night. Cut one.
4: They have very little left, and they want to make a deal so badly. They called a little while ago. They want to make a deal so badly. I just don't know if they're worthy of making a deal. I don't know that they're going to honor the deal. That's the problem.
2: Of course they're not worthy to do the deal. They got to be at a point where they have no choice but to do the deal. And as Dennis told us, it's just a great point. He's got such perspective, and he spent the last 3 weeks in Israel. He said the verbiage in the MOU was basically all Iran's writing through translation. They've gotten everything they wanted, put enough nuance and gray area there that they could go to town with it and stay there, saying within the spirit of the MOU. And they still blew it by going after cargo ships. So it's even in their best interest to allow money to flow for oil for the first time in 20 years to be full freight, people paying and getting used to, well, maybe I can buy oil from Iran and it's not going to be pulled back. But now that is pulled back. They're no longer allowed to pay. So that means Iran, they can go back shutting off their transponders and going through the Gulf and hoping not to be detected and giving discount oil to China. You had it for some reason. We agreed to it to let you for 60 days sell your oil and make billions of dollars. And it was more important for you to say, I'm in control of the strait. And it's more important for us to make sure you're never in control of the strait. It's almost equal to not having a nuclear weapon. Listen to the Brian Kilmeade Show. Hope to see you in Pensacola, Florida on Fox Nation on stage. BrianKilmeade.com to see you in person Saturday night. History, liberty, and laughs. And also, we got some great dates in the fall with the brand new Uniting the States tour. Don't move.
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0: from the Momo Pizzeria and Ristorante Studios, we are the voice of Lincoln. 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
1: Show the proof. I'm Chris Foster. Fox News. Charlie Kirk's widow, Erica, is asking a judge to make public evidence presented at this week's hearing to determine whether Tyler Robinson will be tried for her husband's murder. She says she and Charlie's parents in the courtroom are prevented from seeing everything. And that hearing is resuming now, and the court will hear on tape from Robinson's former roommate and romantic partner, Lance Twiggs.
2: The prosecution plans to play a pre-recorded law enforcement interview with Twiggs, offered in place of Twiggs appearing in person at this preliminary hearing. Yesterday in court, the defense asked for large chunks of the Twiggs interview to be redacted, and Judge Graff agreed. The defense argues if all of the Twiggs video is played, it will impact Robinson's right to a fair trial.
1: Fox's Matt Finn in Provo, Utah. With airstrikes resuming in Iran, Iran's military is back to launching attacks at neighbors hosting U.S. troops, Bahrain, Kuwait, Qatar, and Jordan.
3: Hostile aircraft have entered Jordanian airspace. The Jordanians say they shot down some 8 missiles. U.S. embassy staff there was ordered to shelter in place. No injuries. The U.S. hit multiple targets, including bridges on rail lines that the U.S. says were used by Iran to transport weapons. U.S. Central Command says some 90 different targets were taken out in Iran last night. 80 were hit the night before. Now, Iranian state media reported explosions in southern port cities. Explosions in Bashir, home to that massive nuclear power plant complex. The U.S. says the targets were on the coast. The power plant was not hit.
1: Fox's Mike Tobin. Home sales are down. They're more expensive than ever.
4: The National Association of Realtors says existing home sales declined last month, down 2.4%. Home prices rose to a record, and mortgage rates were higher. The U.S. median sales price rose in June to $440,600.
1: Fox's Jenny Casola. Palm Beach International Airport in Florida becomes Donald J. Trump International Airport today, with the FAA transitioning the identifier code from PBI to DJT. 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
0: This is Lincoln's 24-hour source for news, weather, and traffic. 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Here's Tom Stanton.
5: Just before 8 o'clock Tuesday night, Lincoln Police and LFR responded to the intersection of 9th and South Street
6: regarding an injury crash between a 2018 white Dodge Charger driven by a 23-year-old man and a bicyclist.
5: LPD Lieutenant Jason Goodwin says the Charger was southbound on 9th as a light turned green and hit the 50-year-old cyclist. Goodwin says the cyclist did run a red light and suffered serious but non-life-threatening injuries. Lincoln's pickleball community is getting a major upgrade with plans for dedicated indoor courts at Speedway Sports Complex. KLIN's Mark Vail reports.
7: The new facility will replace several basketball and volleyball courts with permanent pickleball courts featuring a tennis-style playing surface, helping meet growing demand during the winter months.
8: In the winter, we really have a shortage of dedicated indoor courts that have the outdoor surface that people are accustomed to playing on.
7: Pickleball Lincoln president Joel Houston tells KLIN News the new courts will give players a surface much closer to what they use outdoors.
5: For the next 3 Saturdays, Lincoln Fire and Rescue will be conducting a smoke alarm awareness campaign. It's part of the America 250 celebration.
9: Crews are going to be going out over the weekend. We're going to be doing sound off Saturdays. So if you see a fire engine or truck in your neighborhood, they may be coming over to your door, knocking and asking if your smoke alarms work.
5: LFR Public Information Officer MJ Learman says firefighters and volunteers will ask residents to scan a QR code and provide contact information to participate in the program. Governor Jim Pillen has ordered state agencies, boards, and commissions to reduce spending as Nebraska works to offset lower-than-expected state revenues. More on these and other stories at KLIN.com. 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
2: Partly to mostly cloudy and warm today with a 20% chance of isolated showers and thunderstorms. High temperature this afternoon in the upper 80s. Tonight, partly to mostly cloudy with a 20% chance of rain, low in the upper 60s. Friday, also partly to mostly cloudy with a 20% chance of rain, high in the low 80s. From the 1011 Severe Weather Center, I'm meteorologist Brandon Rector.
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4: From high atop Fox News headquarters in New York City, always seeking solutions, never sowing division. It's Brian Kilmeade.
5: All right. Hi, this is Brian Kilmeade. Like the guy said, Doug Schoen's coming up at the bottom of the hour, a sensible Democrat who's really concerned about the direction of the party that Graham Plattner left behind. Also, we're one of the few sound structural buildings in New York City. One a few blocks away from us is swaying and the steel is bending. Really not a good sign. I'm not an architect, but I'd rather not be in a building like that. Happy to be in a building like here at 48th and 6th. So before we get to Josh Holmes, one of the dogs of the Ruthless podcast, let's get to the big three.
6: Number four.
7: It was important to be there and to see the actual facts laid out, Bill, because there's so much stuff that, you know, amidst the noise and the internet chatter that was laid out that, you know, I had never heard and makes this case very cut and dry to me.
5: It's just crazy how many conspiracy theories are out there about Charlie Kirk's death. And the so horrific, they are really damaging to the case and the family. But Tyler Robinson, the case against him is so strong, it's hard to imagine one stronger. We'll tell you how the hearings are going, progressing.
6: Number two.
8: The trash took itself out tonight. People in Maine have a chance to really vote on someone that's not a total a piece of trash. Adios, trash.
5: Senator John Fetterman on Graham Plattner. He is gone. Well, no guilt from being one of the worst human beings on the planet. What does Maine do here, and what does it mean for Susan Collins' chances? Now all scrutiny should really go to its in Michigan, where a radical is queued up to take on Mike Rogers.
6: Number one.
9: The basic deal that we cut was, we'll lift our blockade, stop shooting at ships. But if you shoot at ships, we're going to knock the hell out of them, and it's that.
5: Here we go again. U.S. hits 150 sites in Iran in the last 48 hours. MOU is history, and it never really should have been written. Wasn't worth the paper it was written on. We'll talk about the latest from that troubled region and what it means for the president's fortunes. J.D. Vance came out there, and that's the deal he's really being judged on. He's doing a great job on fraud, didn't do a great job of the MOU, said, I guess, really deceptive things about it before it came out. Josh Holmes joins us now, former chief of staff for Mitch McConnell, as well as president and founding partner of Cavalry LLC and co-host of the Ruthless Place, Ruthless Podcast. Josh, like the hat.
10: Hey, thanks, bud. Right. It's great to be with you.
5: How's your former boss, Mitch McConnell, doing?
10: Well, I don't know a whole lot more than you do, Brian. I know the reports. I actually talked to a staffer of his who was with him yesterday and described him as in good spirits, but he's still hot. And he's still trying to work his way back. So, you know, other than that and what has been publicly reported, that's sort of the extent of my understanding.
5: So you don't know if he had a heart attack or not, or do you think he did? They found him unconscious?
10: I wish I knew. I have absolutely no idea. What I do know is when you're 84 years old, there's an awful lot that can go wrong on a day-to-day basis. I got parents in that same age demographic, and it's you know, it's tough. It's tough for kids and loved ones and people that are close to folks who are getting in that stage of life. So yeah, I've given them a pretty wide berth. I understand that they'll tell me at some point, and when they do, I'll wish them and pray for the best.
5: We'll find out too. And just from a political point, less the personal point, the less it doesn't matter as much, but

0: The Republicans can't afford to lose him, especially now, right? They're trying to get a supplemental in there to try to pay for what's left of this war and beyond and get the Golden Dome going. And they're not going to do it without his vote.
1: Yeah, no, I mean, there's a lot of fall business to go on. I mean, the month of September in particular is going to be really dangerous territory on Capitol Hill. A bunch of funding things that need to get done. The military needs to get funded. Yeah, he's a critical piece to an awful lot of that. So wish him well and hope he gets back soon.
0: So Graham Plattner, who knew he was going so smooth? He got he had that primary nomination ready to take on Susan Collins, trailing by four. Then another former girlfriend comes out and blows him up, essentially says he raped her. He does not admit guilt. Cut 30.
2: I just want you to think about like what you would do as a regular person in a position where a much larger world, large forces were working against you personally to accuse you of the worst thing that a person could do, and it was not remotely true. I learned about this press inquiries with no time to truly respond, no time for investigations before a corporate media system and the political establishment got to act as judge, jury, and executioner. Accusations are supposed to be the beginning of things. End. I think it's really important to understand why this is happening in the timeline, why this is happening right now.
0: Maybe you could help me, Josh. Why is it happening right now?
1: Well, he's entirely right about that last point, which is, I mean, first of all, a guy walks in with a Nazi tattoo. I think we can all sort of surmise that that's probably not a dude with top-notch character who you want representing you in the United States Senate. So that should have been a threshold issue. It wasn't for Democrats, obviously. But why the timing of this is coming out and why nobody really talked about all of these allegations that have been going on now for 3-4 months right up until now is because Democrats have one last play. They made the crucial mistake that they haven't made in years, and that's allowing their voters to choose their nominees. This is a practice that they are totally unaccustomed to doing. You look back at 2016 with Hillary Clinton and superdelegates. You look at 2020 when they consolidated the field behind Joe Biden. You look at 2024 when they didn't vote at all and they just appointed Kamala Harris. And they do this in Senate races across the country. And what happened was Democrats voted for Plattner. And when they did, the establishment Democratic Party doesn't like that. And they want to make sure that they have somebody that they deem electable. So they're the ones that are pushing all of this out. I mean, the reason that stuff shows New York Times is not because you've got some enterprising reporter who just happened information, because they're pitched it by the DSCC, by the DNC, by Chuck Schumer, by all the establishment Democrats that wanted to make a move here before too late.
0: In a way, I think the New York Times gave him a soft landing because the guy has a terrible background. I mean, he seems to be a terrible person. Candidate. So if I think there wasn't a lot in his background, I think that he would have floated right through and they would have given it a shot. I mean, Chuck Schumer's losing his power, clearly. I mean, Haley Stevens is going to be his next challenge in Michigan against Abdul El Assad, Al-Sid.
1: Yeah.
0: So he's going for a Haley Stevens who's losing. So I'm not sure how much power he has. So Graham's out despite getting 72% of the vote. Now they're going to have a lawyer jirga. They're going to have 500 people coming together and pick the next nominee. So do you think Susan Collins' chances are better or worse? Better fighting Plattner or worse with this new person? What do you think?
1: Well, it's hard to have been better than they were an hour before he dropped out, right?
0: Because he was already leading.
1: Yeah, you had the entire Democratic Party abandon him midstream. But I will say, look, everyone underestimates Susan Collins. She has driveways paved with the skulls of her political enemies for the last 30 years. This woman is a very good campaigner, in large part because she is centristly located on the ideological spectrum that has been a perfect match for the state of Maine for a very long time. And she works really hard. I don't think that there is anybody that they can that doesn't look an awful lot like every other opponent that she has vanquished to this point. The only different wild card in this race at all was Graham Plattner. She'd never faced somebody like that. And so there was a lot of open questions. And I continue to think she has the upper hand. They're going to throw everything that they've got her, but they did in 2022 as well. I mean, they changed the whole voting system, ranked choice voting system to defeat Susan Collins, and they can get it done.
0: So interesting. I did not know that. Let's switch over to Iran. The president of the United States is pretty fed up. Cut one.
3: They have very little left, and they want to make a deal so badly. They called a little while ago. They want to make a deal so badly. I just don't know if they're worthy of making a deal. I don't know that they're going to honor the deal. That's the problem.
0: The deal they're talking about was really hatched by the vice president. And there were so many holes in that deal. And I think it was just an awful 14-point plan. And yet it was great for Iran, and they didn't seem to realize it. Josh, you've seen a lot of conflicts, Middle Eastern conflicts, you know how difficult they can be. Yesterday was 90 times, 150 in the last 2 days. Where do you think this is going?
1: Yeah, well, they shouldn't let up. And look, the vice president is in an unenviable spot of having to negotiate the impossible, because there is no negotiation with Iran. One of two things happen. You either have to pay them money not to be terrorists, and then they just become terrorists again. You have to pay them more money. Or you have to negotiate this weird Rubik's Cube of everybody else's defense posture in the region. I mean, remember, the reason why they started firing back on ships was because of Lebanon and Israel. What does that have to do with Iran other than the fact that they fund terrorist proxies in Lebanon that attack Israel? It starts to unmask the whole thing. This is not, these are not good faith actors. You're never going to come to a common sense solution. We're going to have to do what it takes, make sure that the strait is open. And if that is by 150 different locations every night until that happens, so be it.
0: I agree with you 100%. You can't just go, okay, I'm going to teach you a lesson, hit you hard, and then let you up again. The main thing is the ISW wrote about today. They're still going to try to control the strait. That is as important to them, I think, as their nuclear program. And they're trying to convince the neighbors to go along with it, and they're not, thankfully, as of now, but they're concerned that we're not all in to watch their back or going to leave. So this is, you know, you work for Mitch McConnell. We're in the middle of Iraq, and that seemed like it was endless, yet they turn around and they end up putting together.
1: But Iran was always a thing, too. I mean, it was always a thing. It everywhere in the region, Iran is always the worst actor because of its proxy funding. And Hezbollah, Hamas, its intent to do away with the Western civilization, as they say, death to America, as they say, that has been a consistent threat for over 45 years. There is no state in this world who has killed more Americans than the Republic of Iran over the last 45 years. There can be no mistake about that. And so them just coming to their senses, treating their neighbors well, and having a diplomatic solution with the United States seems extremely unlikely to me.
0: And now they're making a clear death to America. They have the president's face on it with the target on it and everybody else and all our officials. And we don't know if that was related to the fact the president did not take the new Air Force One home. He took the old one back. I'm not really sure what went into that. The president said the people in England just wanted to see it. So I don't know about that.
1: Yeah, I mean, there are some reports that there are some of the more sophisticated defense and refueling systems that haven't been installed yet. And then I don't know if that's true or not. I'm happy that they're taking every single possible issue into context when they are transporting the president of the United States overseas. And that's where I leave it.
0: So when we look at right now at the midterm elections, with between gerrymandering and the rise of this socialism, the Republicans are back in the game. Is that how you view it?
1: Yeah, I do. I think that they start in a much better place than they did at the beginning of the cycle just because of the redistricting. It's more of like a plus nine, plus 10, which they needed. I think either way, you're going to have a majority in the House of Representatives that is a couple of seats or the other. But I do like where Republicans are right now. And I think, look, to the extent the Republicans can focus on what Democrats have handed them, which is the face of communism in every one of these primaries, literally, you've never met anyone who acts like the candidate they're producing in election after election. This is not two different parties who have two different ways of getting at the problems we all acknowledge. There is one party here that by and large likes America and another one that really doesn't. And you just have to ask them. That's not a branding exercise. They don't like America. They say it. And I think if Republicans can stay a message on that and realize that Democrat candidates are either the Mamdani, Bernie Sanders, Graham Plattner brand, or they're the Abigail Spanberger brand, which is to lie to you and then do the same thing as the Mamdani, Bernie Sanders crowd does when they get into office, you can have a pretty good campaign message going into the fall.
0: So I just real quick on Cuba, we took another push to put pressure on them, and that is going after their doctors. They go overseas, charge the Cuban government, gets the money. They'll go overseas and help out other countries. They're very well-trained medical physicians. And now we're starting to go after the countries that are using Cuban doctors while stopping all energy going in and out. There's something's going to break here. I'm wondering, Josh Holmes, do you think this is going to happen? And how do you see we land this plane?
1: I think it probably already would have happened if Iran would have wrapped up. I mean, look, I don't think I'm breaking any news here when you say the Secretary of State has interest in
0: yes.
1: Cuba. All right. I mean, this is someone who's talked about this. Obviously, his family fled the communist regime. It was his reason for getting into office in the first place. And it's also 90 miles off the southern tip of Florida. I mean, this is a place. Amongst any that you do not want hostile actors. I think we've ignored for too long, but you also have to make sure that you've taken care of your knitting in all these other places. And there's a lot going on. I mean, you saw the NATO summit. Ukraine is still a big discussion that President Trump is having. If they can come to an accommodation with Putin and Zelensky and that. I mean, there's a lot going on here. And I do think it would behoove the administration to focus at least their external messaging, even if they're walking and chewing gum, on the domestic politics here a touch more, because it seems like the foreign policy, at least for this summer, has kind of taken over the discussion.
0: Yeah, absolutely. They couldn't really get out of their own way in the House, so they couldn't even generate anything there. Are you for signing the housing bill?
1: Yeah, I think so, because it was in the president's State of the Union. I don't know how you can go do a State of the Union speech where you lay out an agenda that you want Congress to do, then they get to work on it, they produce it, and then not sign it. I mean, I look, I'm not like in love with a housing bill or think that changes politics or anything else. I mean, it doesn't matter to me one way or another if it's signed. But in terms of the relationships that the administration has with its allies in Congress, if you ask somebody to do something and they go through the blood, sweat, and tears to produce it, you kind of have to sign it, or the next time you go to them, you might not get the answer yes.
0: Co-host of the Ruthless Podcast, not afraid to wear a hat on the air, he is Josh Holmes. Appreciate it, Josh.
1: Thank you
0: very much. Back in a moment.
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4: 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Plus delays, alternate routes, and ETAs on your ride home. 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

0: He's so busy, he'll make your head spin. It's Brian Kilmeade.
1: Hey, we are back. Now we got to make the big decision. The big decision, you know what it is? Who are we rooting for here in America now that America's out of it? You got Norway, England. You got Morocco, France. What other matchups do we have? We got Argentina. They're going to have another tough game, too. And, of course, England is still in it. England, Norway is going to be the game, I think, of this quarterfinal bracket. We definitely, says, you know, Spain is playing Belgium. We got to hope that Spain wins. Not that I love Spain, but I just dislike Belgium in the classless way that they beat the U.S. The Trump dance. I do not like dancing the end zone. Winning overtime, score, act like you've been there before. So this is going to be a heck of a fight. Who are you rooting for? To me, I made my decision. Norway. I love what they do, what their fans do. I love the way their team acts. I love Holland is unbelievable. My second pick would be England. Just because I think those people need a break. And man, those they're playing clutch. You go to Mexico City and you win there, that's big. But you know whose prime minister called up in FIFA and said, don't get the start time of the game? Starmer. I thought it was Trump that did that.

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1: It's about what matters to us, the American people.
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2: News. I'm Tariq Ali. Lance Twiggs, the video. Testimony today from the roommate slash lover of accused Charlie Kirk assassin Tyler Robinson.
3: The prosecution plans to play a pre-recorded law enforcement interview with Twiggs, which was offered in place of Twiggs appearing in person at this preliminary hearing. But yesterday in court, the defense asked for large chunks of the Twiggs interview to be redacted, and Judge Graff agreed to redactions.
2: Fox's Mission in Provo, Utah. Strike two. CENTCOM reports 90 strikes against Iran last night, including bridges, drone, and missile sites Iran used to hit commercial ships. Prices dropping back today. Graham Plattner took himself out as Maine Senate Democrat nominee after a credible rape allegation. Fellow Democrat sitting Senator John Fetterman, not a fan, tells Fox.
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5: Governor Jim Pillen has ordered state agencies, boards, and commissions to reduce spending as Nebraska works to offset lower than expected state revenues. Governor reported the state paid out $307 million more than anticipated in tax refunds during the last fiscal year. As a result, agencies are being directed to limit travel, hiring, equipment purchases, and other expenses while submitting monthly savings reports beginning July 31st to document cost-cutting efforts. If you've been thinking about trying pickleball, Pickleball Lincoln says getting started is easy. The nonprofit organization offers beginner instruction along with leagues, tournaments, and year-round programming.
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5: 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More information, including membership and court schedules, is available at pickleballlincoln.com. 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
7: Partly to mostly cloudy and warm today with a 20% chance of isolated showers and thunderstorms. High temperature this afternoon in the upper 80s. Tonight, partly to mostly cloudy with a 20% chance of rain, low in the upper 60s. Friday, also partly to mostly cloudy with a 20% chance of rain, high in the low 80s. From the 1011 Severe Weather Center, I'm meteorologist Brandon Rector.
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1: Bernie Sanders needs to apologize to the voters of Maine and to, you know, everyone that donated to that train wreck of a campaign. More than anyone, he pushed P. Hustle into the election. And now, you know, he keeps pushing these communists and these kind of awful anti-American people. So there's plenty of those people that have to humble themselves. You know, humble yourself yeah. and stop pushing, you know, this kinds of people in my party.
2: That is a very angry Senator John Fetterman saying that no wonder Kushner blew up. He's been calling for him to step aside for months until this woman came forward, ex-girlfriend, said basically he raped her. He was staying. And he got 72% of the vote despite almost all of that stuff being out in the public. Doug Schoen joins us now, former Clinton advisor, former advisor to Bloomberg. And a longtime strategist. Doug, you glad Graham Plattner's gone? And do you wonder how he got there to begin with?
3: I couldn't be more pleased that he's gone. Brian, his candidacy was a fraud from the start. He had no qualifications. He was a manufactured candidate of the Democratic Socialists who had so many liabilities that I cannot believe that he was ever taken seriously. I hope my party learns from what Senator Fetterman said and what is obvious. We need a mainstream Democratic candidate in Maine, not a replica of Graham Plattner.
2: But, you know, look, he was winning for a while, trailing by about four now, and then you have Abdul El Sayed, head-to-head with Joe, Mike Rogers. I know it's early. It's a 2-point race. So, and Mike Rogers is going to have a tough time. He had a tough time. Alyssa Slotnick almost won, but it was still a point or two. Why is it that they're not being trounced across the state if their philosophy is so radical compared to what Democrats have been?
3: Well, I think it's two things. First, in primaries, the far left tends to predominate. That's number one. Number two, I don't think the electorate fully understands the positions they've taken and the extreme nature of their candidacy. And I believe, as I think you might, many do, that Mike Rogers would have a much better chance against Abdul El Sayed than he would against Haley Stevens. I rank Abdul El Sayed a narrow favorite to win the primary, but candidly, the Republicans are hoping that Abdul El Sayed wins the primary. He'll be tougher to beat.
2: So I want you to hear what you had said about how in Maine they're obsessed with stopping Susan Collins. Cut 37.
4: It really doesn't matter. Democrats in Maine have been trying to unseat Susan Collins forever. She's Superwoman, the Senate Superwoman, 10,000 consecutive roll call votes, chairman of the powerful Senate Appropriations Committee, the workers at Bath Iron Works, the workers at the Portsmouth Submarine Base in New Hampshire that live in Maine. They all want Susan Collins to remain chair of the Appropriations Committee. So they keep coming up with different kinds of kryptonite. Mm-hmm. You can't beat Susan Collins because 10,000 consecutive votes, John, that's a record. And she's a very moderate, very common sense senator. Maine's a common sense place. So he may stay and he may leave. It really doesn't matter. Collins is going to win.
2: Plattner did leave an hour later from that interview. But I think that there's a better chance whoever emerges, except this guy Troy Jackson, is another Bernie Sanders disciple.
3: Yeah, Brian, he finished third in the primary. Nirav Shah.
2: For governor, right?
3: Governor, and Nirav Shah finished second in that primary for governor. He is a mainstream moderate Democrat who has a record of public health and public service. And I just don't think any reason why we Democrats should commit Harry Caray and not somebody who isn't a mainstream Democrat, who may not even be a Democrat at all in terms of their ultimate philosophy, because these democratic socialists are using the Democratic Party to advance a radical ideology that is antithetical to everything I believe, we believe, and the American people believe.
2: So what they're saying, Doug Schoen, is they're going for the workers. They want to, it's time to stop the oligarchs, stop the wealthy, and help the workers. So that's, if you look at who is supporting the DSA, at least in New York City, it's mostly rich white people. So, and they're getting single digits when it comes to the workers. Can you talk about the deceptiveness of going to bat for the workers?
3: Yeah, this is just political rhetoric. Now, it's good political rhetoric. It appeals more to wealthy and to young people who may well be frustrated economically that they haven't gotten great jobs out of college. But it's not working class people. And in New York, it is younger people, well-educated, and recent immigrants, those who just moved to New York City, who form the core of the base of Zoran Mandami and the Democratic Socialists.
2: So I want to talk about Abdul El-Sayed. He's got some problems. Number one, is he a doctor? And is he a working class guy or is he a rich guy? He doesn't have an answer to any of those questions. Does he miss the Ayatollah? He won't answer that question. Cut 40.
5: Haley Stevens has also attacked you and Mike Rose for being millionaires, who she says conveniently did not file their 2026 personal financial disclosures. You sought an extension through August 13th, I believe, which is after the primary. Was this to avoid transparency with your voters? Why not release them before the election?
6: Just taxes get complicated. My wife and her family own property abroad, and so getting all those tax forms is a thing. And this is, by the way, the same extension that...
5: You're a millionaire and you're hiding that.
6: Well, if you take my assets and my wife's assets together, then I guess they add up to something like that. But my career has never been about trying to maximize on money. Otherwise, I would have just gone and been a surgeon. But, my focus has always been on public service. And it's interesting to try and compare apples to oranges here. If you file on your own, then, of course, your assets look like one thing, which Congresswoman Stevens does. If you file with a partner, your assets might look like something else.
2: So never answer the question. And he's not a doctor, by the way. And he keeps himself a doctor.
3: Yeah, I think he is a synthetic manufactured candidate in the same way that Abdul El-Sayed is. And how can he accept, Ryan, support from the virulent anti-Semite Hasan Piker? I mean, he's campaigned with him. I think that's enough to disqualify him in itself.
2: And he's the worst. And Hasan Piker really hates America for Rick Scott's death, doesn't think Israel should exist. And I was literally shocked by a couple of things. I looked at people that are going to run for president, and clearly Rahm Emanuel, one of them. He went out of his way to go to Israel to basically condemn Israel and your days of being an ally where you get our defense weapons. You're just going to be one of 23 Middle Eastern countries that we have relationships with. So why would you think he's doing that strategically when he was supposed to be in the middle moderate lane, and he's a smart, savvy guy? Why do you think it was necessary for him to go over there to Israel to condemn Israel?
3: I think he is contemplating actively a race for president. He knows where opinion inside the Democratic Party is, which is regrettably anti-Israel. I think, unfortunately and sadly, he is playing to that sentiment as a means of trying to inoculate himself from the attack that he's too pro-Israel.
2: Do you think that it's possible to get the nomination "I support Israel" on the Democratic platform when we watch the candidates line up for a debate in 27? Not only are they going to disparage AIPAC, which is a lobby group for Israel, is everyone to have to disavow?
3: Well, I hope not, but I fear that will happen. And again, my own view is you can take issue with the Prime Minister of Israel, as many do, but to go to Israel to denounce him, at the same time when we're fighting a war against terror in the Middle East vis-a-vis Iran that has begun anew, apparently, I say with a lot of these Democrats who attack Bibi Netanyahu that therefore regime change in Jerusalem, but not in Tel Aviv. and not in Tehran. I apologize. How can you be for regime change in a democratic state that is not a country that we have a say over their democratic system and be against it in an autocracy where the supreme leader and the elites have chanted death to Israel, death to the United States, death to our president for years? I don't understand that. I couldn't do it.
2: Here's a little of Rahm Emanuel's speech, cut 13.
7: Your government has been complicit in the horrors now being inflicted on innocent families in the West Bank. That undermines your international legitimacy as a small nation at a time when you can least afford.
2: So he's lecturing them on what they're doing. He's talking about the West Bank, but he's also talking about other places. I don't think anyone's for annexing the West Bank except for extreme conservatives on the right in Israel. Why are you reaching for that?
3: You know, I don't know. I mean, again, if he was just talking about Gaza, he would have a, at the very least, a defensible argument that Israel may have overreached. But given what Hamas does and how they hide among civilian populations and hospitals and the unspeakable terror they committed on October 7th, I understand why the Israelis have done what they have. Again, how can you say that our longest, most stable democratic ally in the Middle East is somehow one of 23 countries? I can understand you might want to limit yourself to defensive weapons. I understand that, not my position, but it's understandable. But to do what some Democrats have done vis-a-vis, you know, is very sad to me. It's not my position, and it's not what I think is right.
2: It's upside
3: Israel
2: down.
3: Has a democratic election in October. Let's wait and see what happens, because there are candidates credible who offer a different worldview from the prime minister. Why intrude now into Israeli politics?
2: And you know, Doug Shin, that everybody knows who's ever leading Israel, you don't deal with Hezbollah, you can't cut a deal with Hamas, you can't cut a deal with Islamic Jihad, and you can't cut a deal with Iran. So Syria, finally, probably is not an enemy. And the other Arab nations are closer than ever to being friends, certainly partners. So they don't attack anybody that doesn't attack them. Simple as that. Lastly, you have great foreign policy knowledge and passion. So you see what's happening with Iran. They've been our enemy for 47 years. And now we basically can rip up the MOU and we have to reopen the strait. Here's General Jack Keane, cut 19.
8: They've been in control somewhat of the Straits of Hormuz since March the 2nd. When they shut it down. So 4 months, they have, in their minds, been in control. And they're not going to give this up without a fight, in my view. It will likely lead to an acceleration of military operation to bend them to our will. I think that is the path we're on.
2: I think that the only thing we have to do now is forget about talking, open up the strait and hold it ourselves. What do you think?
3: I completely agree. General Keane, I think he's right. I think the only thing the Iranians understand is power. I think President Trump has now understood that. And I say this not as a Democrat. I say this as an American. How can we not support the efforts of the United States, whether you like the policy, don't like the policy, whatever? How can you not say, thank goodness that we are fighting to eliminate this of terror and nuclear weapons from a state that is committed to our death and destruction?
2: I hear you. Doug Schoen, if I was to ask you for the top three candidates hope run for the nomination in 28, who would it be?
3: I hope next time when we do an interview of this type, which I greatly enjoy, that you'll give me a chance to think about it. Because right now, as we sit here, I'd have a tough time giving you names that would fit that list. But I'll tell you this, I do hope Senator Fetterman stays in the Democratic Party if he can and stays in the Senate, which is critical for my party.
2: I just hope that you guys don't primary him. And then
3: I hope so too.
2: Yeah. And I think Republicans should leave him alone. wouldn't even run anybody against him.
1: I hope they do.
2: Yeah, Doug Schoen, you're always great. Thank you so much. And now you have homework.
1: Thank you so much.
2: Next time you're on, you have homework. You have to be able to answer that next.
1: You know, I get it. I'm going to do my homework.
2: Go get him. Back in a moment.
0: Both sides, all opinions. It's Brian Kilmeade.

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0: his mouth to your ears, it's Brian Kilmeade. 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
1: I've seen something like this before. You have to go back 16 years. Remember, it was that Republican Tea Party wave of 2010. I would argue the Democratic version of it is a new Tea Party, but it's on steroids. Why do I say that? Well, let's just start off with the fact, approve of their own party in Congress. Republicans in July of 2010, it was 52%, a very low percentage, but at least it was 50%. Look at where we are now with Democrats in terms of them approving their own members of Congress. It's actually below 50%. Democrats dislike their party more than Republicans did during the Tea Party wave of 2010. Just 47% of Democrats now approve of their own party in Congress. As I said, it's a new Tea Party, but a Tea Party on steroids.
2: And we're seeing the impact it's having on some Democratic incumbents.
1: Absolutely the case.
3: And the incumbents are just running for the hills. Do you know anybody speaking forcefully? Like, I don't know, Harry Reid used to speak out all the time, and Nancy Pelosi used to speak out all the time. I don't see Hakeem Jeffries doing anything except going after Trump, not going after the extreme left. Chuck Schumer only stepped forward after all this stuff on Graham Plattner came out. He was really campaigning hard, but backed the governor of Maine, and now he's backing Haley Stevens in Michigan. Though those are somewhat traditional, but the reason why, this guy goes to a parade, Chuck Schumer, and gets booed. So I know leadership can be polarizing. I know McConnell, for the longest time, every time he ran for re-election, was trailing in Kentucky and would eventually prevail. I think most likely when you're in leadership, sometimes when things don't get done, especially with the president, you tend to get the blame, especially one as unorthodox as President Trump. So we'll see what happens, but that's Harry Enten over on CNN looking at some of the poll numbers. And I just think, as Josh Holmes said earlier, it's going to be 5 seats either way, which means it's all winnable, it's all gettable, which means I think you got to be really smart on how you're deploying your heavy hitters, your most popular candidates, a lot of your money. The one thing that would be disastrous, if the Republicans lose the House, they would say, okay, that's the long-term 250 years political trend. But if they lose the Senate, when no one even thought that was possible a few months ago, that means they'd have to lose Ohio, North Carolina, as well as not flip Georgia or Michigan or New Hampshire, where Sununu's name is really strong in New Hampshire, and John Sununu is going to run. So that would be something, and it would be so detrimental to President's governing and getting things done, because he couldn't get anybody confirmed. Confirmed. But it'll go to Supreme Court justice. You know, then Clarence Thomas and Justice Alito would probably say, look, I probably should step aside now, but not if they don't have a Republican in it. Where Democrats were stupid enough to blow up the filibuster, now you don't even need 60. You put up whoever you want, they'll get confirmed.
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6: 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Wham, bam, thank you, ma'am. The dunk by JPJ. 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
1: From the Momo Pizzeria and Ristorante Studios, we are the voice of Lincoln. 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
2: Iran's retaliation expands. I'm Lisa Brady, Fox News. Jordan shooting down multiple incoming missiles as Iran also targets Bahrain, Kuwait, and Qatar, all home to U.S. troops, in response to a second night of U.S. strikes on Iran over its targeting of commercial ships in the Strait of Hormuz.
3: This additional round of strikes was meant to further impair Iran's ability to carry out these attacks on civilians at sea, with U.S. Central Command confirming that about 90 Iranian targets, including air defense systems, were struck. Still, the president said early this morning that the other side is desperate to talk.
4: They want to make a deal so badly. They called a little while ago. They want to make a deal so badly. I just don't know if they're worthy of making a deal. I don't know that they're going to honor the deal. That's the problem.
3: President on his trip back from Turkey, arriving at the White House around 1:45 this morning, saying at the conclusion of the NATO summit that he was at that the worst is yet to come for Iran if its dishonesty persists.
2: Fox's Alexandria Hoff at the White House. Search and rescue efforts away at a shoe factory in China after a fire broke out, already blamed for 28 deaths. No word yet on a cause. Day four of a hearing on probable cause to set accused Charlie Kirk assassin Tyler Robinson to trial. And Judge Tony Graff just ruling that not all exhibits will be shown in open court.
5: Transparency is an important principle, but it must be maintained in a manner consistent with the constitutional rights and protections afforded to all parties.
2: Rejecting a motion from Erica Kirk for everything to be made public. This as the court prepares to hear a redacted version of a taped interview with Robinson's ex-roommate and lover Lance Twiggs. Just getting reports, U.S. star player Christian Pulisic fractured his right leg during the World Cup loss to Belgium. A source tells the Associated Press he'll be sidelined for several weeks. No official announcement. World Cup quarterfinals begin today with France and Morocco, 4 Eastern on Fox. 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
6: Governor Jim Pillen is calling for another round of state budget cuts. In a memo issued Wednesday, Pillen directed agencies, boards, and commissions to tighten spending on travel, hiring, technology upgrades, and equipment purchases. The governor said the goal is to protect recent income tax cuts and property tax relief. State agencies must begin filing monthly reports July 31st detailing those savings and budget reduction efforts. Lincoln Fire and Rescue is conducting a smoke alarm awareness campaign. It's part of the America 250 celebration. LFR Public Information Officer MJ Lehrman said firefighters from all 16 Lincoln Fire and Rescue stations will take part in Sound Off Saturdays this month.
7: They may be coming over to your door, knocking and asking if your smoke alarms work. And we're just verifying you have smoke alarms in your house. If you don't, we are willing to help you get them installed.
6: Lehrman said residents will be asked to scan a QR code and provide some contact information. 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
6: 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And two downtown streets are closing for the annual ZooFest Music Festival. 14th between O and Q, and P between 13th and Centennial Mall will begin and closing at 6 this evening until 2 Sunday afternoon. 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
9: I'm Bill Hemmer, and these are the most impactful moments in American history. What does disaster look like? In the early morning hours of April 18th, 1906, The city of San Francisco fiercely trembled as a 7.9 magnitude earthquake shook the city. Buildings collapsed, the ground split as the San Andreas Fault divided for nearly 300 miles. For 3 days, the city burned as fires and smoke engulfed the city of fall. The catastrophe killed more than 3,000, and even more lost everything they had, with property damage nearing $400 million. That would be $14.4 billion today. In the wake of the tragedy, San Francisco was forced to rebuild, now with the knowledge that urban America was not an invincible infrastructure. For more, go to foxnewspodcast.com.

0: 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It's time to get rolling with the Clay Travis and Buck Sexton Show. 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

0: Welcome in Thursday edition, Clay and Buck. We got a ton of different stories to dive into with you. Iran strikes return. The Tyler Robinson hearing is ongoing, but we begin with the news that happened yesterday evening. Graham Plattner, Maine Senate nominee for the Democrat Party. We've talked a lot about all of his travails, all of the scandals that have followed him. Well, in an 11-minute recorded statement, which was loaded with different attacks on a variety of different people, he has dropped out of the nomination that he won. 156,000 people voted for him. And now they are going to have a convention of sorts to pick a nominee to replace Graham Plattner to run against Susan Collins in Maine. Buck, the biggest takeaway, I would say I have two, and I'm curious what your biggest takeaways and where we go from here. First, this is the Democrat Party doing what they do. And if we had an honest, assessed media, more than just us would be pointing out, well, wait a minute, Joe Biden won the Democrat primary, and then they decided he couldn't win, so they invalidated the votes of tens of millions of Democrat primary voters and replaced him with Kamala Harris. And now 156,000 people just last month voted for Graham Plattner, and now they have canceled all those out in favor of grand Democrat poobahs, who will, a few hundred of them, be able to decide who the nominee is now. That is point one. Yeah.
1: I want you to get to point two, but don't forget, Clay, about the superdelegates who stole the nomination from Bernie Sanders himself in 2016.
0: Well,
1: they just couldn't have a socialist be the Democrat nominee because if too many people figure out the Democrats are socialists, the whole game is up. So the superdelegates gave it to Hillary.
0: It wasn't even just the superdelegates. When they actually got into hacking the emails, the entire DNC rigged it for Hillary.
1: Yeah.
0: So,
1: yeah.
0: I mean, super anti-democratic, and Bernie had the right to be angry about that because I think he would have been the nominee otherwise back in 2016. Second part on this, and I bet you sign off on this too, Buck. I don't care if Graham Plattner wins the Senate race. Obviously, I disagree with him on almost every issue. I can't, and I bet I almost guarantee that you will sign off on this too. If somebody ever accuses me of something that I really didn't do, it is going to make me double, triple, quadruple, quintuple down. I would refuse to drop out of anything if somebody were saying, oh, Clay Travis X or Y, and I never did it. To me, this is actually incredible cowardice from Graham Plattner, because to me now he's branded. I know he said, oh, I didn't do it. To me, he's basically admitting that he actually did commit sexual assault. Because if you accuse me of sexual assault, the last thing I'm ever doing is letting you try to drag my name into the mud by giving the credence of your allegations such that I drop out. So those are the two big takeaways that I have.
1: Is pointing the finger at a lot of other people. Here he is, cut one, suspending his campaign. The oyster farmer, once again, I suppose. Play one.
2: Amy and I struggled about getting into this. Last summer, right around this time of year, we sat down and we looked at each other and we said, if we believe in the kind of politics we think that we do, we have to do this. Over the past couple days, really yesterday and today, we have had to have that exact same conversation. We believe that for the movement to continue, it can't be. And for that reason,

0: We are suspending campaign operations.
1: Yeah.
2: I think for Graham Plattner, this is the wrong move.
3: Yeah.
2: And you and I saw this the same way. So, look, I also thought he would push through because he was just days away from being the nominee. I'm going to tell you, again, from his perspective, and now the deal is done, so who cares? I think this was a mistake. Exactly what you said. I think that now you go out a loser that people think of as a guy who wouldn't stand up for himself. You know, imagine for a second if when the crazy allegations against... crazy allegations, to be there is that distinction which we made yesterday, to be clear, but imagine you are Brett Kavanaugh. You decide, oh, I just can't take the heat.
3: Yeah, I
2: Democrats
3: agree.
2: For the next 50 years would have just been saying, we stopped a rapist from getting, by the way, he wasn't even didn't even accuse him of rape. Wasn't even clear what she was accusing him of, other than like some dream
3: make out with
2: had.
3: Her inappropriately.
2: Yeah,
3: it wouldn't like have even absurd. Been a sexual assault, even if ever she said was true.
2: Even if what she said had been true about him, there wouldn't have even been an arrest made. The whole thing was insane. And then they came up with later allegations, which were objectively and obviously even crazier people. Point being, Clay, he fought through it. Now he's on the Supreme Court. And now any person of conscience, discernment, and reason is like, yeah, because they tried to hit on him. And it didn't work.
3: Clarence Thomas, too.
2: Same
3: right?
2: thing. Yeah. The stuff against was even
3: more ridiculous.
2: It was like,
3: but
2: it was like someone, he said something that was a naughty joke. I mean, that's not even, give me a break.
3: I do think, Buck, this is also important, though, beyond Plattner or Kavanaugh or Hegseth or whoever you want to point to. When you drop out, you actually set the precedent that accusations that are denied are enough candidacies. And the voters have shown, whether it was with President Trump, whether it was with a ton of different guys, people just shook it off, that if you deny it and if you credibly push back against it, that they will give the benefit of the doubt. It seems to me the voters are actually more forgiving of false accusations or even just accusations now, themselves than the media establishment is.
2: So this is the Plattner point of view on this. He's essentially saying that he would continue in this battle, if you will, but they're taking all of his ammunition away, making it impossible for him to fight so that he has no choice. This is also from his social media post. This is cut 3. Play it.
0: Those in power who have the ability to do so are using these allegations as an excuse to take away all of the things that we need to run a campaign. We are going to lose our ability to fundraise. We are going to lose our ability to access voter data. We are going to lose all of the things that any campaign needs on the basic level simply to function. Larger organizations, the national level party, the bigger donor network, they have all committed to spending no money in this race if I'm in it. They would rather see Susan Collins win than have me be the next from Maine.
2: Clay, I think this is his... I think at the very end there, that is the assessment that's incorrect from my perspective. I think if he had made it to where he's the guy, they would have to coalesce around, you know what? An allegation is not proof. He says he's an innocent man, blah, blah, blah, Donald Trump, blah, blah, blah, other people. And I do not believe they would have just... Clay, I believe the latest polling showed Plattner even still ahead of Janet Mills.
3: Of Mills or Collins? You mean if they were running head-to-head, the governor, he would still beat the governor right now?
2: No, that he was better than the against Collins, he is in a better position.
3: You said right. Janet Mills. I thought the former, who was the other Democrat, I think of Maine that he ran against. So I was he would still here's what I would say. He would still be the pick. I think if they went to vote today, he would beat Janet Mills in the Democrat primary, and he's still basically head to head with Susan Collins in the general, right? So like the way this thing is set up.
2: But what I'm saying is what I saw was that he's actually a better matchup for Collins even still than likeliest replacement.
3: Yeah, I don't. This is going to turn into a mess. And where I agree with you 100% on is if he were competitive in Labor Day, right, when really the midterms start, all the people who said we're not going to support him would quietly find ways to funnel money to him because all they care about is power. And they don't care who comes to power. And so all of this, I just think it's a fundamental miscalculation. I think it's a further sign, you talked about it, in the DNC, the Hillary Bernie, in the Kamala Biden, and now in the Graham Plattner situation, Democrats have proven that they don't actually care at all about the will of their voters. So the entire argument of democracy is on the ballot and all of that is a total lie. So say this, Buck. I don't understand why so many politicians treat losing as akin to death. Maybe it's because I come from the world of sports. One guy who competes loses every time another guy goes up against him, right? UFC, boxing match, one team loses, the other team wins. Losing is competition. So for Graham Plattner, I would just come back to this. If he loses to Susan Collins and he loses 5 or 6 points. Let's say Susan Collins wins 52, 48, 53, 47, something like that. He's viable going forward. He can say, hey, you know what? I've got to be a better person. I've got all these different issues, but voters have ultimately made a decision. I think voters would not really turn away from him. I don't buy that the same people who showed up last month, 156,000 of them that gave him like 72% of the overall primary vote, I don't buy that they're suddenly going to walk away from it. I think you could almost put Adolf Hitler on the ballot in Maine and 47% of Maine voters would show up because he's not Trump. They would be like, well, you know, the guy's got a Nazi tattoo. The guy's a Nazi, but at least he's Trump. 47% of people, at least in Maine, are so broken brain that they're just going to vote straight Democrat ticket. You made a good point the other day, too. There is no down ballot concerns, right? Unlike nationwide, when they bumped Joe Biden off, they were concerned about the Senate, they were concerned about the House, and if he didn't get enough support, that there was going to be overall down ballot considerations. That doesn't exist in Maine. So I just think this is Democrats being diabolical, and I actually think Graham Plattner made a poor decision.
2: We'll see. By the way, yes, there are some polls that show that it was better for Plattner to stay in some that I've seen. Some show Mills is better. But the point is here, if you are Plattner, I think you stay and you don't do this. I don't know.
3: But maybe this is also a part of it. Like, to me, if you lose, you just go back to your normal life. And if you like your normal life, you're good. Was he going to go be an oyster farmer and sell his oysters back to mommy's restaurant? This whole thing is absurd on many different levels.
2: Yeah, I think that it also shows you how desperate the Democrats are to find anyone who is just a normal dude, a normal white dude, to run anywhere. This is really hard for them.
3: One little bit of news. 2 hours ago, at least, he is not officially signed the papers. It's now Thursday. What if he just totally flipped? What if he just didn't sign the papers? Like, I'm just saying, like, you can say, hey, it can just come out and put another video out and say, you know what? After this pouring of support, I've changed my mind. I'm staying in. Like, it could turn into even more of a clown show. It's what he should do. I don't think he'll do it. But according to this report, he has not signed the papers to officially drop his, maybe the check hasn't cleared yet. To official, because I think there's probably a payoff that went on too here, candidly.
2: Yep, we'll see. 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

0: Welcome back in here to Clay and Buck. You know, we had to sit here and talk about how Grant Platter has said he's out of that Maine Senate race. It's going to be a very interesting competitive race, or at least it was going to be. We'll see what happens now. We'll see what happens. But then there's also, Clay, all the people in the media who I think still claim that they are paragons of virtue and honesty and speaking truth to power without fear or favor, sir. But they kind of just say whatever they have to say in order to make sure a Democrat wins. That's actually what happens. That's actually how it goes. Here's a montage of libs talking about how a little Nazi tattoo, a little sexual assault allegation or a few, and other things, no big deal.
1: I don't give a f- if somebody had a toxic relationship, toxic relationships and tattoos and all of this talk about Susan Collins.
2: Could be 100 times more f***ed up than he is. He'd never be as f***ed up as what we got in Washington anyway.
1: I don't get bothered by him as much. None of it. He's someone who had a drinking problem as a Marine.
2: Grant Platter is popular even though he is flawed. He is a flawed man, just like I'm a flawed man. This is the key. Everybody is flawed at some level.
3: No one's perfect. All politicians have baggage.
4: That's my kind of man. I would vote for Platter.
5: Graham clearly made a mistake, and I've been on CNN saying that what I appreciated about him is that he owned that mistake. You know, what is disqualifying is having a senator in Maine who just does Donald Trump's bidding.
6: I'm going to do everything I can to make sure that Graham Platter is the next senator from the state of Maine.
4: If I lived in Maine, I would pull my nose, and I would pull that lever, and I would vote for him.
2: His imperfections perfections that we can all identify with.
7: Grant Platter is no Nazi. I don't think that he's racist in any way.
0: Hey, Clay, you hear that? Nobody's perfect. They were told yes. Nobody's perfect on Grant Platter. Nazi tattoo, sexual assault, nobody's perfect.
8: Who among us hasn't gotten a Nazi tattoo? Who among us hasn't been accused multiple times of sexual assault? Just a normal guy. But I do think what that reflects, Buck, is what we just said in the open, which is, if this race had close on Labor Day, all the people jumping off the bandwagon right now will come right back on the bandwagon and said what they are saying now. Here's another question. Why is he not being charged with rape?
0: Statute
8: but
0: of limitations.
8: I thought they did away with statute of limitations on in the cities in the wake of Me Too. I'll look up this. I haven't heard anybody talk about it at all. It was only a few years ago. We're not talking about 20 years ago.
0: Oh, yeah.
8: Just
0: I don't
8: a
0: know.
8: Question. Like,
0: well,
8: it
0: might not be enough.
8: Evidence.
0: You know,
8: maybe.
0: There might have been enough evidence.
8: Well, that would be something I'd be concerned about if I was Platter to point out would have stayed in the race. Look, symbolism can be a strong way to express how you feel on a particular topic. The IFCJ recognizes the value of a symbol and connection it can quietly convey to like-minded individuals. 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
10: News, I'm Gianna Gelosi. Video testimony from Lance Twiggs, the former lover of suspected Charlie Kirk assassin Tyler Robinson, will be played in court today.
11: The prosecution plans to play a pre-recorded law enforcement interview with Twiggs, which was offered in place of Twiggs appearing in person at this preliminary hearing. But yesterday in court, the defense asked for large chunks of the Twiggs interview to be redacted.
10: Fox's Matt Finn, a former U.S. Olympian David Hearn, pleads not guilty to vandalizing the renovated reflecting pool near the Lincoln Memorial. U.S. Attorney for D.C. Jeanine Pirro accuses Hearn of removing the bottom liner of the pool last month. Norm Eisen, one of Hearn's attorneys, spoke to reporters outside of court.
12: It is not a crime to touch the reflecting pool, to touch water in the United States of America.
10: Hearn is going to be back in court in August. 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
13: Nebraska Governor Jim Pillen is calling for another round of state spending cuts. In a memo issued yesterday, the governor directed agencies, boards, and commissions to tighten spending on travel, hiring, technology upgrades, and equipment purchases. The governor said the goal is to protect recent income tax cuts and property tax relief. State agencies must begin filing monthly reports July 31st detailing the savings and budget reduction efforts. Lincoln's pickleball community is getting a major upgrade with plans for dedicated indoor courts at Speedway Sports Complex. The new facility will replace several basketball and volleyball courts with permanent pickleball courts featuring a tennis-style playing surface. That will help meet the growing demand during the winter months. Joel Houston is president of Pickleball Lincoln.
14: In the winter, we really have a shortage of dedicated indoor courts that have the outdoor surface that people are accustomed to playing on.
13: Houston says the new courts will give players a surface much closer to what they use outdoors. Mark Vail, KLIN News.
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15: Partly to mostly cloudy and warm today with a 20% chance of isolated showers and thunderstorms. High temperature this afternoon in the upper 80s. Tonight, partly to mostly cloudy with a 20% chance of rain, low in the upper 60s. Friday, also partly to mostly cloudy with a 20% chance of rain, high in the low 80s. From the 1011 Severe Weather Center, I'm meteorologist Brandon Rector.
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19: I'm Bill Hemmer, and these are the most impactful moments in American history. The man who would become the world's most wanted criminal, the leader of a ruthless and violent terrorist organization, a self-identified caliphate with a $25 million bounty on his head. He was Abu Bakr al-Baghdadi. Baghdadi ruled from the playbook established by Zarqawi, using the same vicious tactics to raise and spread the presence of his jihadist group, known as ISIS, across the Middle East. Baghdadi was able to evade capture and detection for nearly a decade. That is, until October 26, 2019. Baghdadi was surrounded by United States Special Operations Forces. Baghdadi detonated a suicide vest, killing himself. It was a significant display of the power and precision of U.S. intelligence in their fight in the war on terror.
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8: Welcome back in, Clay and Buck. All right, I'm going to build on the question we were just talking about as we went to break. Doing research here. You're going to say, well, what do you care about this story? I think that the precedent of you are accused of a crime, you have to drop out. We just automatically presume that it's correct. If I were Graham Plattner or I were Graham Plattner's lawyer, he is accused of sexual assault in Maine in 2021. So that is 5 years ago. They extended the statute of limitations, as I thought they did, in Maine on sexual assault in 2019 to 20 years. If he raped this woman, then he should be charged with rape in Maine as a crime, facing years in prison. Now, you and I were talking off air. A 20-year statute of limitation on sexual assault is absolutely insane. Think about all the places you've traveled in the last 20 years trying to prove anything on what did you do on a random night in 2006 in September of 2006 right now. Somebody could say, that person raped me. I have to prove you didn't rape someone in September of 2006. I mean, I can tell you where I was in September of 2006. You'd have to go back and pretty hard. Most of you would, too, to even know what city you were in, what state you were in September. And I'm using September of 2006 because technically it would still be within the statute of limitations. But if you are him, all of this is crazy to me. I don't get it. Now, Buck, maybe there are other more significant stories that are going to come out that are even worse than what's already out there, and that is really a part of this story not operating with full knowledge. But based on what's out there right now, I would have come out and said, hey, they should charge me if they think I committed a rape. I'll talk to a police officer and do it, and I'm staying in this race. What if, I mean, there's, it feels like there's something that isn't adding up with all of the way this is playing out.
0: They must have been able to have some kind of conversation with him. Well, he said that they were going to pull all of his funding and everything, but I wonder if there was more to it than even just that. You said there could be other stuff that comes out. But I have to say, I do believe this is now a fait accompli. This is a done deal. He's out. And now I have to think, is this a more competitive sentence?
8: We're sitting here. Answer, according to the marketplace, you and I pay attention to the Kalshi and Poly market odds on who is going to be elected. And as soon as Graham Plattner dropped out, the odds of Democrats winning surged. Now, you and I may see this differently than the larger marketplace is, but we'll wait and see who ends up the nominee, and by nominee I mean handpicked choice of the Democrat Party. There are now a bunch of people who have thrown their names in the hat because, Buck, if you get selected by July 27th, this is not even that hard of a race, right? I mean, usually you have to run for Senate seat for over a year. Here you're getting handpicked to be the nominee, and you only have to run a 3 month, 100. It's basically the same thing as Kamala all over again. And if you win, you're a senator for 6 years, and you only have to campaign for 100 days. Here is what I would say. Given all of the stuff in Graham Plattner's background, what are the odds they pick somebody who also has awful things in his background or her background? This is why I would go with Janet Mills if I was them. She's old. She's 80 years old. She's basically Susan Collins' age.
0: Sexual assault allegations against her, for sure.
8: I will make a huge donation to charity if Janet Mills gets nominated and then she's immediately accused of rape. But she's already the governor. You would think every negative thing that could be said about her is already out there. She's been vetted. Because it would be really funny, honestly, if they picked a new guy or gal and then that person also had another Nazi tattoo. It would be amazing.
0: But think about this. The voters of Maine, we're skipping past this. The Democrat primary voters of Maine wanted this guy instead of the governor.
8: Yes.
0: So what does that tell you about how great she actually is as a candidate?
8: I think what it tells you is actually something significant. There's media and there is real people standards for behavior. And I'll use Trump as an example. When Trump said on the tape, grab her by the Willow, I think most people were like, I wish he hadn't said that, but it was a joke. And also, it sounds like something Trump might have said. But Buck, I always think this analogy is amazing. Billy Bush got fired for not angry enough about the joke. He couldn't stay on the Today Show by media standards of behavior. Trump got elected president. Buck, his wife left him in New York City.
0: Clay, it was a moral panic. The same thing, the same kind of moral panic you have with BLM, where you had cops and FBI agents taking a knee and all this stuff. And people just, there's all this pressure around society, and social media amplifies this and spreads it so rapidly. These mass hysterias, dare I say, these manufactured delusions, shameless plug, are all over the place. And I think that that played out with the Me Too thing as well, because, you know, the people who were being protected in the Me Too, or rather the people that should have, were basically big Democrats and big Democrat donors who had gotten away with stuff for a long time. That was what was never, and then,
8: well,
0: it was,
8: yes.
0: Are you, think about it, who were the big takedowns of Me Too who actually did bad stuff? It was obviously Harvey Weinstein. It was, I mean, Charlie Rose got Me Too'd.
8: I forgot about that.
0: Right? You know, he did.
8: Matt Lauer
0: got Me. These are all super rich, super connected Democrats. And who is the huge Republican? They tried to Me Too Trump over, first of all, the which is saying something on a tape to a guy is not, you know, they wanted to make it a huge thing. It's not a huge thing, okay? And the other thing is they tried to say a lot of stuff about Trump that I think people just flatly did not believe. But they weren't able to get anybody. They tried to the Kavanaugh.
8: Yeah.
0: That was really a sort of a peak Me Too moment. It was a lie. They lied. So that was the thing. They weaponized the whole thing for political purposes very quickly and hoped that nobody remembered that the people that really did the bad stuff, and there was bad stuff, were Democrats. Basically,
8: yes,
0: all of them.
8: By the way, they let Joe Biden totally skate. Really, one of the most significant, not to mention Bill Clinton. Now, that was the Juanita Broderick stuff. Now, that was 1990s.
0: He was accused of rape, too. People forget this. People always want to talk about the Monica thing. He was accused of sexual assault on the record by a woman. That was a real thing. That knew him, that had contact and everything.
8: But the Joe Biden accusation was for an employee, right, on his Senate staff. Pretty incredible. I mean, she went on, she had told her mom, I think her mom went on Larry King and talked about it, if you remember that back in the day. Now, it was a long time ago. The Joe Biden sexual assault claim was very, very, legitimate, at least in the context of supporting evidence. And it was a one-day story on page A20 of the New York Times, and then it just vanished.
0: Well, also, if you know anything about Bill Clinton's history, I mean, he is probably a sex addict or close to it. And was an absolutely just absurd and grotesque philandering maniac while the governor of Arkansas and while president as well. So it's pretty easy to think that he might have gotten too handsy and maybe a whole lot more with a woman at any point in time.
8: Yes. They tried. No, I don't think that's crazy. It's not as if, to your point, the guy was a faithful husband for every other story and then one out and you say, I don't know, that doesn't sound like the pattern that might have been applied there. And if we had, I mean, he lost his law license and it went all the way. Who was the woman who accused him of exposing herself back in the day? I mean, there were a lot of women, and even to the point where James Carville, remember, they James Carville and George Stephanopoulos, and now George Stephanopoulos is supposed to be like the moral arbiter for ABC News. Paula Jones, but they called it, she was the one who that he exposed himself while he was
0: Kathleen
8: governor.
0: Willey. I mean, I can give, by the
8: There's
0: way, here
8: time.
0: We go. Juanita Broderick, she alleged that Clinton raped her in a hotel in 1978 while he was Arkansas Attorney General, everybody. The highest law enforcement official in the state, and she's saying he raped her. And that was one thing that came up. This was detailed in a 1999 Dateline NBC interview. Kathleen Willey. Was it Wiley or Willey?
8: I think it was Willey.
0: Kathleen Willey, former White House volunteer, she accused Clinton of groping her, fondling her breasts, and forcing her head to his crotch in the Oval Office in 1993. Independent counsel found some inconsistencies in her statement. Clinton denied the claims. That's from Wikipedia. Take that for what it's worth. Paula Jones, former Arkansas State employee.
8: That went all the way to the Supreme Court, I remember, Buck, over whether the president had immunity to civil lawsuits during the, if I remember correctly, during the course of the presidency. And I think it was maybe Scalia sent saying this is likely to be used against presidents' civil lawsuits and you should be able to postpone it till after you're in the presidency, which actually looks quite prescient now.
0: And that, did you know about Leslie Milwee? I didn't know about this. I mean, I was quite young at the time. Clay, you know, was a much more seasoned elder statesman during the periods of the 90s. That Leslie Milwee, a former television reporter, she accused Clinton of assaulting her multiple times back in 1980 when he was governor. So I mean, the whole slew of women named on the record, detailed everything, you know, and then, of course, with Paula Jones and that. Monica Lewinsky, that was all true, obviously, and the dress and the whole thing. But Democrats had no problem with any of it, Clay.
8: Yes, correct.
0: No problem with any of it.
8: Which is what I was going to say. James Carville and George Stephanopoulos actually coined the phrase, if some of you remember it, to prepare for this, bimbo eruptions.
0: Yes.
8: Do you remember that phrase?
0: Oh,
8: yes. They said, they tried to immediately say, all of these are crazy. Like, there's no legitimacy to them. And every time one of them would bubble up, they would say, well, we got another bimbo eruption. I mean, which is, you know, that sounds like, by the way, a good name for a fantasy football team out there, but bimbo, or a band. Bimbo eruptions was George Stephanopoulos Carville's term for what to expect as it pertained to this. So, yeah, nobody has clean hands on this. I do think the precedent being set of in any way, hey,
0: wait,
8: somebody.
0: What do you mean nobody? What do you mean nobody has clean hands on this? A lot of people have clean hands on this. What are we talking?
8: No,
0: about?
8: I mean, I'm saying on the Democrat Party side, nobody.
0: Oh, yes,
8: nobody has clean hands.
0: No,
8: on
0: but like
8: this.
0: I think Kavanaugh has totally clean hands.
8: No,
0: 100%.
8: Yeah, yeah. I think, you know, these guys. I think you and I have clean hands. I would defend like I have said from the get go, like this shouldn't be for Democrat, Republican, Independent. The idea that somebody says you did something to me, and everybody just accepts that it's true, and you can't do politics.
0: But you're thinking it's too much like a defense attorney. I think some of our listeners right now, Clay, are like, aren't we just happy that this jerk Plattner got kicked out?
8: I actually am not. I wish he was still running.
0: The next thing I was going to say is, I think the answer to that is it actually would have been better if he stayed in.
8: Yeah, I mean, he was the nominee selected. I think Democrats are
0: politically.
8: I think Democrats are dodging the responsibility that they're elected. Created, which is they picked a bad candidate, and I think he should run, and I think he should be their nominee. Look, sometimes you need more energy than your body's naturally providing. We got a great life hack here. Chalk. C-H-O-Q. For the guys out there, I'm talking about this, Buck. I'm trying to keep up with my 15-year-old son. He's going to be 16 in September. He had football practice early this morning, getting up every morning at 6 a.m., lifting all the time, and he's starting to bench press quite a bit of weight. And I just said, my wife said, are you really going to be competing with your 15-year-old son like this? I was like, he can't be the strongest man in the house when he's not even a man. But so I'm out there, I'm lifting like crazy, trying to do everything that I can. And Chalk, is if you got a son in your house like I do, maybe you got a younger member of the family, and you're saying, hey, you may be stronger than me one day. But not yet. Not yet. Chalk can help out. 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Why?
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3: Here's Palmer coming left. 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In the face of Garza. Wham! Bam! ma'am. Thank you, ma'am. The dunk by JPJ. 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

0: Every single one of his medical bills, everything, is just all taken care of.
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0: Welcome back in here to Clay and Buck. We will take some calls, some talkbacks, and all of good stuff. Podcast listener Tim from North Carolina. Let's start with him.
1: You know, thinking of Plattner's main reason for dropping out, that he can't fundraise and all of his funds are being pulled. I guess this is what happens when socialists run out of other people's money.
2: It is very funny. Buck, I don't know that he wasn't going to be able to raise funds. Again, if he were close in September, and he would be, because 47% or whatever the math is of people are going to go vote straight Democrat, particularly in Maine, people would have started raising money for him again. And I do think it's funny that he hasn't dropped out any of the any of this so far. By the way, we've got one talk back. Will you play the lady who's upset at me for saying just go buy new clothes? Let's have some fun with this. We were giving travel, and one of you was upset. Who is that? It's in the talkbacks. It is. It's talkback B or talkback A, one at the top of the talkback list.
3: Clay, it must be nice to have enough money to be able to do that. Some of us who were Lutheran school teachers who chose to serve others didn't make enough money to just fly and then buy new clothes each time when you're there for the weekend or whatever. Don't fly that often because of that. I usually end up having to drive.
2: Okay. I don't think people understand how cheap clothes are. It costs $50 to check a bag on many airlines now. For $50, you can go to Old Navy and buy like four outfits. I went on the website yesterday. T-shirts there are $3.99. 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Crazy what they charge to check bags now. Clothes are cheaper than you think. Just fire it away. Thanks for doing your Lutheran work, though. All right, when we come back, very happy with the Lutherans.
0: Clay's a big, Clay loves the Lutherans. The big fan guy of the Lutherans. They're always beautiful people, those Lutherans. Beautiful.
2: You want to talk Iran again? It's like Groundhog Day when we come back here on Clay and Buck.
4: 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Clay Travis and Buck Sexton.
2: On July 4th, thousands of Americans across the country gathered with their friends and family and read the Declaration of Independence out loud. 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The goal isn't just to celebrate a holiday, it's to renew a country that believes in itself again. 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

0: from the Momo Pizzeria and Ristorante Studios, we are the voice of Lincoln. 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
1: Counterattacks intercepted. I'm Lisa Brady, Fox News. A U.S. official just confirming reports that dozens of Iranian drones and missiles have been intercepted by the U.S. and its regional partners after a second night of U.S. strikes on Iran.
2: CENTCOM reports U.S. forces hit about 90 Iranian military targets, including their air defense systems, their coastal surveillance assets, their missile and drone storage sites, and also their naval capabilities and military logistics.
1: Fox's Aisha Hasni, this over Iran, targeting commercial ships. A former U.S. Olympian accused of vandalizing the renovated reflecting pool on the National Mall enters a plea.
3: 67-year-old David Hearn entered a not guilty plea in a brief appearance in federal court. The former Olympic canoe racer is charged with a felony count of destruction of property, accused by federal prosecutors of deliberately ripping the liner from the Lincoln Memorial reflecting pool on June 19th. The case has become a political lightning rod, with President Trump alleging vandalism is responsible for peeling paint and algae marring the $16 million upgrade to the reflecting pool.
1: Fox's Jared Halpern in Washington. Hearn says he reached in to examine coating that was already peeled. Potential candidates lining up Maine to replace Graham Plattner in the U.S. Senate race. The Democratic nominee suspending his campaign following a rape allegation he still denies. State party leaders holding an emergency meeting last night.
4: Now about 600 Democratic delegates are going to pick the party's new Senate nominee, not the voters. It's something Graham Plattner and his supporters aren't happy about.
5: This is exactly the kind of political system that everyone voted against on June 9th. And for that reason, we need to be assured that it is going to be open and democratic as we move forward.
4: Plattner did not apologize open, as the Democratic establishment just wanted him out.
1: Fox's Alexis McAdams. Democrats are trying to unseat Republican Senator Susan Collins. 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
0: 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Here's Mark Fale.
6: Lincoln Fire and Rescue crews were called to the UNL College of Dentistry on East Campus just before 9 this morning.
7: We got here, we had a reported gas smell. Somebody felt ill, but they didn't want medical attention. We searched the building. Our monitors cannot find anything.
6: LFR Battalion Chief Jim Bopp tells KLIN News, as a precaution, everyone was evacuated from the building. Black Hills Energy was called into the scene to further investigate. Bopp said it may have been a very small gas leak or possibly a lingering odor from an older leak. A cross-country cycling team raising awareness and support for people with disabilities rolled through Lincoln yesterday. Nick Osaleo, with the Ability Experience, says the Journey of Hope team is pedaling its way from San Francisco to Washington, D.C.
8: We got friendship partners across the country. The Arc of Lincoln in Nebraska has been a friendship partner of ours since 2003, and we're able to really work within the disability community and serve individuals.
6: That event was held at East Ridge Presbyterian Church. Pickleball continues to grow in Lincoln, and it's not just retirees that are fueling the boom. Joel Houston is president of Pickleball Lincoln. He tells KLIN News the fastest-growing group of players has changed dramatically over the past decade.
9: The retirees are no longer the growth segment of pickleball in the United States. It's primarily young people, high school, college-age kids.
6: Houston says Pickleball Lincoln is focused on keeping the sport affordable as participation continues to climb. And two downtown streets are closing for annual Zoo Fest, the music festival, 14th between O and Q, and P Street between 13th and Centennial Mall close at 6 this evening until 2 Sunday afternoon. Additional details on these stories and more online at KLIN.com. 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
10: Get ready to write down a phone number, but first, this is The Making of America. I'm Michael Emerson.
11: He was an outlaw, buffalo hunter, gunfighter, and U.S. Marshal who became a Western legend. In 1879, after taming the wide-open cow town of Dodge City, U.S. Marshal Wyatt Earp decided to join his brothers in Tombstone, Arizona. It was there that the West's most famous gunfight took place at the OK Corral, when Wyatt, Morgan, and Virgil Earp and friend Doc Holliday faced off against brothers Ike and Billy Clanton, Tom and Frank McLowry, and Billy Claiborne. 30 seconds later, Tom and Frank McLowry and Billy Clanton were destined for Boot Hill. 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
13: Mostly to partly sunny skies expected through your Thursday afternoon in Lincoln. Temperatures will be a bit cooler, topping out in the middle to upper 80s, but it will be just as humid today, with dew points reaching the lower 70s. Look for a light north or northeast breeze at around 5 to 10 miles an hour through the afternoon and into this evening, with dry weather expected across the area. From the 1011 Severe Weather Center, I'm meteorologist Bill Rentschler.
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15: When it's not a beautiful day in...

Second hour, Clay and Buck gets going right now. I'm going to go a little rogue here. Yesterday, I don't know if we mentioned it. We talked about airline stuff. That was my rogue moment. Today, I want to talk about Trump accounts, which is actually very much in the... So this is something where I'm just switching it up. We'll talk Iran in a few minutes. Trust me, you kind of know what's going on there. It's a lot of prints repeat, a lot of the same thing happening in Iran that you had anticipated would be happening, we had talked about would be happening. There are some updates, to be sure, but we will get there in a little bit. This situation, though, of the Trump accounts, I think is really important. There is, right now, a rising tide of class warfare, socialism, all this kind of stuff. And, you know, Clay, something that would really help, I think, with the Trump administration, but also is an opportunity for many of the elite institutions out there, particularly that involve money, to take a positive step here, would be making sure that people understand that they have a future with a stake in the wealth generation machinery of America. I told you all the other day, I didn't understand compound interest. I didn't know about these things. And at some level, it's just on me. But until I got much older, really, when you understand those things, you see that the opportunity here for the next, when I say the next generation, babies, like my son, Carrie and I are planning to set up a Trump account for my son today. And if you do the math on this, even with, and they're going to start out with some money in the account from this program, right? That's the way this is supposed to work. I mean, I've been learning more about this. I think it's something that everybody, you know, by the way, if you have a baby, do this. If you have a kid, do this. And I understand a lot of people are going to say, oh, but, you know, where am I going to get the money or anything? It doesn't have to be much money at all. This is something that can have a massive impact over the long term, right? So Trump accounts for kids. Let's talk about this, Clay. Eligible children born between January 1st, 2025 and December 31st, 2028 qualify for a $1,000 federal deposit. Parents can contribute up to $5,000 annually, and the funds are invested in stock market index funds until the child turns 18. Okay, these are tax-advantaged investment accounts. When your kid turns 18, they have access to the money. Certain qualifying children, by the way, already an opportunity here, Clay, for charitable and philanthropic boosts. Certain qualifying children may also be eligible for $250 deposits from foundations like the Michael and Susan Dell Foundation, Dalio Philanthropies. This is what I'm talking about. Here is an opportunity. Instead of just writing another check to some NGO somewhere that says they're going to help child poverty and does nothing, and says they're going to train the future workforce or whatever, really just eats up all the funding themselves as in a current program for NGO workers. Clay, here is an opportunity that would bring people into their children. Because I think this really appeals to people a whole lot more than even, like, Trump has gotten credit for so far. The idea that your children are going to start off with something, any kind of a nest egg, when that's when people need the money. Here's the big problem. I'm going to let the book about something here, and I love you boomers, my parents are boomers, but I will have money when I'm 75 is nice. I will have enough money to get my first apartment, to be out of debt, to set myself up as an independent individual in my 20s is life changing. And it doesn't have to be that much. We're not talking about retirement. These are people going to work, Clay. But having

0: $40,000, $50,000, $70,000 in a tax advantage account that you have access to. Game changer.
1: Yes, and one of the things that I think we most fail at in this country, and there are a lot of things, we've talked about historical illiteracy, financial literacy is rampant. And I sometimes will see some of these videos that go viral. Did you see the one recently? And I'm going to dive into this this Trump account idea because it's so important. Did you see the one that went viral recently where a woman said, hey, I looked at my bill and my mortgage is almost all interest the entire first year?
0: Yeah.
1: Yeah. That's how mortgages work. You are, you know, they amortize the mortgage. So if you have a 30-year mortgage, the first 10, 12, 15 years, whatever the math is only interest. You're not paying principal at all. People don't understand it. They also don't understand. We talked about this a little bit. And if you pay attention to nothing else that we ever say on any subject, listen to this carefully. If you just put $1,000 in S&P 500 index funds, that's the 500 largest companies in America, for kid, for your grandkid, time is on your side. Buck, you talked about 75 years old. Lots of people end up with money when they get old, right? Because you had time on your side over the course of your life. And a lot of people end up with a lot more assets. Some of you out there are trying to figure out, how do I give it to my kids? How do I give it to my grandkids? It's a great problem to have because you can help them. Listen to me carefully on this. Put money in young people's accounts. You got a one-year-old. Everybody out there that's got a one-year-old, everybody that's got a grandson or a granddaughter that's one-year-old, your nieces, your nephews, whatever it is, if you have spare money, $1,000 every 10 years, it's going to double.
0: Oh,
1: it
0: well, Clay,
1: is life-changing.
0: It's more exciting than that. I mean, that's all true, but I'm saying when you look at what these Trump accounts can do, for example, like to make it real for people, the government's going to give you $1,000. If you're like me, you got a baby, okay? We have a lot of young parents listening, probably more grandparents, but a lot of young parents who are listening. And if you have a baby right now who qualifies for this, give $1,000, okay? And then you put in for each year, and think of it as like the kid's birthday present slash Christmas present. Because honestly, this is more important than whatever
1: way,
0: else.
1: Way
0: more
1: yes.
0: important. $500 a year. Not a month. That's a lot of money. $500 a year. The S&P just did what it has always done over a 18-year, you know, almost 20-year period of time. Your kid's got an account waiting for them with $25,000 in it, okay? That's $500 a year. That's $500 a year, starting with $1,000, with compound interest, 8%, 10%, something like that, S&P historical average, $25,000. Let me tell you, Clay, I didn't have $25,000 in a bank account with my name on it until I went to Iraq in my mid-20s, and because I had spent no money, so I was able to bank my... So that's kind of a weird... But in terms of like being able to just save it, and by the way, I spent far too quickly, I didn't have that probably till I was in my mid-30s. Like from just saving from my job. 25, so I worked for over a decade, over 15 years, didn't have... Now, I know most Americans are like, well, I don't even have $1,000 saved in my account. Okay, make it $250. Your kid will have, at 18, And you know, by the way, you can set this up too. So you say, well, you know, you're not touching it until you get out of college. You're not touching it until... Point here being, Clay, this makes a huge difference for people. And to the point about the grandparents who are listening to this, I am not a grandparent yet, but I, you know what we give, Carrie and I give to our nieces and nephews? Money in an account with their name on it that goes in the S&P every year.
1: Smart.
0: Couple
1: it's
0: hundred
1: the best
0: bucks.
1: Gift you can give.
0: Not saying it's a ton of money. Not saying it's, you know, Richie Rich here diving into the vault of gold. Oh, that's Scrooge McDuck. The vault of gold coins. But if you make a discipline of that, you do this every year, someone is going to go off to college, they'll actually have money. Someone is going to start their first job, and they can get that first apartment and not run into debt, not become debt slaves to credit card companies. Starting in their 20s, and a lot of people through their 30s, some people never get out of that debt.
1: A lot of people, and I want everybody to hear this, because to Buck's point, like, I had a negative net worth until I was 37, 38 years old. I'm doing very well, thankfully. but I wasn't, you know, mid-30s. I did not have a lot of money. I got to tell you, so many people think about the end product. They say, well, I don't have millions. You'll hear, I guarantee if I go into my mentions right now, easy for you to say you have $1 million now. I don't have. You're looking at the end result. You should be looking at the process. If you only look at the end results, a lot of times you won't start anything. Buck, you wrote a book. If you, and I've written several, when you write the first couple of pages, sit there and think when you finish the first couple of pages, oh, I don't have 250 pages written yet, you will be overwhelmed. I wrote every one of my books, the way I wrote it is, I said, I'm going to block 2 hours every afternoon, Monday to Sunday, and I'm going to sit down in front of this laptop until it's done. Same thing with going to the gym. Anything else, you have to start somewhere. And so I get so frustrated because I hear people say, well, I don't have a... Don't think about the result. The processes that you put in place lead to the result that you want. I read a story yesterday, Buck. A Costco cashier is now a millionaire because he's continued to work there a long time. $30 an hour he got up to because Costco will pay you well if you're good. And he just invested his money intelligently. There are so many people out there that could end up millionaires if they just started. And if you want your kids to one day be millionaires, teaching them about compound interest, teaching them about investing, you have to start somewhere. The government is giving you, if you have young kids or kids, giving you, what is it, $1,000 in these
0: $1,000. It's just a plan and discipline. Have a plan, have the discipline to follow the plan. By the way, it is true. It's true of losing weight. It's true of building wealth. It's true of building a career. It's true of building a marriage. It's, you know, you go down the list, everybody. Have a plan. Have the discipline to see the plan through. That's it. And Trump getting people involved in this. So people are starting out. The accounts are being set up. They're starting out with $1,000. Nice little chunk of change. Also, I might add, there should be, there should be a lot of setting up this infrastructure for people. Like I said, granny, grandpa, put $50 in the kid's Trump account. Put $50 in the Trump account. Don't just, you know, yeah, of course, you can get a toy, get them a stuffed bear or something. You have a little extra cash, put it in your grandkids. Like,
1: yeah.
0: This is the way that you can make it easier to be family. We talk about family formation, marriage, these things are way down. There's housing has gotten so expensive in this country. By the way, illegal immigrants play a large role in that. We'll talk about that maybe later. But all of this stuff, Clay, if people feel like they have more of skin in the game in the actual system, I think they'll have greater respect for what the system has produced up to this point and will produce in the future. And this is the way. This is the path. So I think the Trump accounts are brilliant. I think Trump's best ideas, actually.
1: I love your idea, too, by the way, of Christmas. Especially if you have young kids. Take half of what you would be spending on a lot of presents that they're going to spend very little time playing with and put it in the Trump account instead. And just let it grow. Like,
0: I mean, think about this. You know, when you were in your 20s, when I was in my 20s, moved to D.C., I had no money.
1: Yeah.
0: Okay? I had $2,000. I couldn't get an advance salary. I started at the CIA. I had no money. I mean, you know, say $2,000. Okay, yeah, but I moved to a new city. Bed. I had to get, you know, I had done nothing. And, you know, I had my car from college. And so I had that. That was an advantage. That was nice, but, you know, used car. And I get down there, and I sit there, Clay, $10,000? $15,000? Now, I know people can spend that on a jet ski, and they can, you know, but the point is, if you also explain to somebody how long it took to build that money, and then they have the basic financial discipline and understanding of how it got there, and also why the system and playing the system the right way is so important, you know, this is basically we want a next generation of Americans who understand how to do this. How to build financial security through the system without having to, you're not picking stocks, everybody. You're not, you know, you're not gambling. You're not investing on risky stuff. You're investing in the United States economy, which if that goes bad, it's just about ammunition, water, and gold, yeah. And, you know, good
1: it's
0: luck.
1: Not going to matter. Yeah.
0: Yeah. So I think it's really, really important. 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

0: Welcome back in, Clay and Buck. Appreciate all of you hanging with us. Even Wes Moore, Democrat governor of Maryland, is giving praise to the Trump accounts. I believe this is 20.
1: I will give this administration credit for this, is that we had Democratic presidents and Republican presidents who have not been able to get this done and actually got done. So this is actually a smart policy. I hate the fact that he called the Trump accounts.
0: Is fair.
2: Yeah. It is smart policy. And it's popular policy too, and it's smart policy on a whole range of levels, I have to say. So,
0: you know. I just think General Buck, there is such a lack of basic financial comprehension in this country. It's one of the areas where our public schools are failing. Teaching kids how to spend money, what the cost of money is, how interest rates exist, what credit card interest rates are like, what mortgages are like. Did you get taught any of that stuff when you were in school? That you get taught.
2: I was busy learning the difference between a rhombus and a square.
0: This is, in all seriousness, that we teach so much that is never actually utilized in adult life or teenage life. Basic financial literacy should be one of the foremost assets that every kid graduates from school with. It should be a standard part of the curriculum. I'm disappointed that it is not. This is a good way to sit down with your kids, talk about planning for the future. By the way, the best thing about, to your point, Buck, the best thing about this money is money can give freedom, can give opportunity that otherwise wouldn't exist, but you have to create that freedom and opportunity often with the choices you make.
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6: News. I'm Therese Crowley. 17 minutes of police video with a roommate slash lover of accused Charlie Kirk assassin Tyler Robinson. The defense worries it looks like a confession in Provo, Utah court.
7: Judge Tony Graff said prosecutors can play video of investigators interviewing Lance Twiggs, the former romantic partner of Tyler Robinson, but that it will be partially redacted. Kirk's widow Erica has been attending this hearing in person in Provo, Utah, and her attorney Jeff Nyman asked the judge to play the full interview in court during Robinson's preliminary hearing.
6: Fox's Jessica Rosenthal. CENTCOM reports 90 strikes against Iran last night, including bridges, drone and missile sites Iran used to hit commercial ships. Oil prices dropping today. California state workers complain commuting is expensive. Their first week back since COVID. Under Governor Newsom, return to office mandate 4 days a week in California.
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8: Nebraska Governor Jim Pillen is calling for another round of state spending cuts. In a memo issued yesterday, the governor directed agencies, boards, and commissions to tighten spending on travel, hiring, technology upgrades, and equipment purchases. The governor said the goal is to protect recent income tax cuts and property tax relief. State agencies must begin filing monthly reports July 31st detailing the savings and budget reduction efforts. Lincoln's pickleball community is getting a major upgrade with plans for dedicated indoor courts at Speedway Sports Complex. The new facility will replace several basketball and volleyball courts with permanent pickleball courts featuring a tennis-style playing surface. That will help meet the growing demand during the winter months. Joel Houston is president of Pickleball Lincoln.
9: In the winter, we really have a shortage of dedicated indoor courts that have the outdoor surface that people are accustomed to playing on.
8: Houston says the new courts will give players a surface much closer to what they use outdoors. Mark Vail, KLIN News.
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10: Mostly to partly sunny skies expected through your Thursday afternoon in Lincoln. Temperatures will be a bit cooler, topping out in the middle to upper 80s, but it will be just as humid today, with dew points reaching the lower 70s. Look for a light north or northeast breeze at around 5 to 10 miles an hour through the afternoon and into this evening, with dry weather expected across the area. From the 1011 Severe Weather Center, I'm meteorologist Bill Rentschler.
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1: Here's Palmer coming left, drives the ball, left-handed dunk in the face of Garza. Wham, bam, thank you, ma'am. The dunk by JPJ. Huskers up a deuce.
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0: from the Momo Pizzeria and Ristorante Studios, we are the voice of Lincoln. 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
1: Possible confession takes center stage. I'm Lisa Brady, Fox News. What accused Charlie Kirk assassin Tyler Robinson told his ex-roommate Lance Twiggs, first in text messages on the day of the killing and then in person the next day.
2: And did he talk about what he had done?
3: Didn't go into detail. I just asked him in person if what he said was true the night before, and he said it was. I started crying a little bit and said he wishes he hadn't done it.
1: A redacted version of that videotaped interview between Twiggs and investigators was just played in a Utah courtroom on day 4 of the preliminary hearing to determine if there's enough evidence to go to trial. Earlier, Judge Tony Graff rejecting a motion by Erica Kirk's lawyers who want everything made public.
4: The court does not make a blanket ruling as it relates to any exhibit.
1: Instead, the judge will consider each exhibit individually. The man who killed an American tourist in Hungary is sent to prison.
5: 31-year-old Mackenzie Michalski from Portland, Oregon, was on vacation in Hungary when she went missing in November 2024. Investigators say she met her killer at a nightclub before leaving for the man's apartment. There, she was beaten and strangled. An Irish citizen identified only by the initials LTM has been found guilty of her murder and sent to 14 years in prison. There's no possibility of parole. After his arrest, the then 37-year-old man claimed Michalski's death was an accident, but police say he tried to cover up his crime by cleaning his apartment and disposing of his victim's body.
1: This is Jonathan Savage. President Trump has several White House meetings today after returning overnight from the NATO summit in Turkey, while the U.S. military hit Iranian targets for a second night. Iran retaliating again by targeting U.S. force sites around the region. A U.S. official says drones and missiles were intercepted by the U.S. and its partners. 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
0: 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Here's Tom Stanton.
6: Students, faculty, and staff at the UNL College of Dentistry on East Campus were forced outside around 10 this morning after reports of a gas smell inside the building.
7: They were evacuated as a safety precaution. It's their procedure, which is a good idea. And we found nothing that was explosive level or even a flammable level, so it's safe to re-enter.
6: LFR Battalion Chief Jim Bob says one person reported feeling ill but did not seek treatment. Black Hills Energy was called to determine the source of the odor. Bob says it may have been a very small gas leak or possibly a lingering smell from an older leak. Lincoln's pickleball community is getting a major upgrade with plans for dedicated indoor courts at Speedway Sports Complex. KLIN's Mark Vail reports.
8: The new facility will replace several basketball and volleyball courts with permanent pickleball courts featuring a tennis-style playing surface, helping meet growing demand during the winter months.
9: In the winter, we really have a shortage of dedicated indoor courts that have the outdoor surface that people are accustomed to playing on.
8: Pickleball Lincoln president Joel Houston tells KLIN News the new courts will give players a surface much closer to what they use outdoors.
6: Lincoln Fire and Rescue will be conducting a smoke alarm awareness campaign as part of the America 250 celebration. Public Information Officer MJ Learman says firefighters from all 16 stations will take part in Sound Off Saturdays this month.
10: They may be coming over to your door, knocking and asking if your smoke alarms work. And we're just verifying you have smoke alarms in your house. If you don't, we are willing to help you get them installed.
6: Now, Learman says residents will be asked to scan a QR code and provide contact information, and that will get them into the program. We have more details on these and other stories at KLIN.com. 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
17: Mostly to partly sunny skies expected through your Thursday afternoon in Lincoln. Temperatures will be a bit cooler, topping out in the middle to upper 80s, but it will be just as humid today, with dew points reaching the lower 70s. Look for a light north or northeast breeze at around 5 to 10 miles an hour through the afternoon and into this evening, with dry weather expected across the area. From the 1011 Severe Weather Center, I'm meteorologist Bill Renschler.
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0: And I said, I love Anne because she actually says things. Is it just me, or are there obviously there's lots of morons that say things on The View, but it seems like a lot of people are kind of afraid to have actual opinions now. Do you get that sense where, like, you watch somebody on television and they just basically are the most bland? Like, I think people are afraid of being wrong, and so they don't actually say what they really think anymore.
1: Yes, you know, the first time I noticed this, this is going way back, was during the Monica Lewinsky scandal. That was when I started on TV, I guess. And I thought it was so weird. I'd gone to the Supreme Court argument on Paula Jones, and I thought it was strange that all of the legal commentators, including, you know, Linda Greenhouse at the New York Times, whomever it was at the Washington Post, I forget, Scalia had a funny name for her. But any event, they were all saying the court's going to split the baby, they'll say the suit can go forward, but you have to wait until Clinton's out of office. And that wasn't my read at all. I definitely thought Paula Jones was going to win, and she won, I think it was 9-0. And that's when I noticed there's no payback. I mean, the next day I'm on TV with the exact same legal commentators as if, you know, they're Zarathustra here. And I realize it's just the protection of the crowd. If everyone's wrong, no one can say, oh, man, look at that prediction you made. But you never get credit for being right.
2: I worked at CNN and for a couple of years on the conservative commentary side. So it was essentially like being the person to pin the tail on the donkey, like I was the donkey. I mean, they were just all like trying to stab me with the donkey tail all the time. Wasn't fun. But the same thing was true there, where they would have people who would say the most moronic things about the most obvious things. But I think it's really a cheerleading function that everyone knows they're supposed to, which is why these media outlets, I think, have lost so much in terms of support and heft and gravitas. Okay, Platinum. I want to get you on Platinum right away here. Clay and I both took a similar position on similar position on this. I prefer when Clay disagrees with me because then he's wrong and I can beat up on him. But it looks like we were kind of both wrong on this insofar as we're like, if I am Platner, I wouldn't drop out because now you've destroyed your reputation. What do you think about the decision? And also, what do you think about the Senate race now?
1: Well, obviously, I'm disappointed that Platner dropped. As I'm sure you guys have pointed out, he was falling in the polls. Too much had been coming out. He was going to lose to Susan Collins, who's very popular in Maine, and by the way, the true working class candidate, but that's water under the bridge. I kind of thought he would drop out because when the National Party says, we're not giving you any of our polling data, we're not giving you any money, it would have been an absolute blowout against him. They had him. They had him in a corner. There was nothing else he could do. And as for the race, I think Collins is sitting pretty. You look at the other ones. And also, this is just kind of a black eye for Maine Democrats. Not only the voters, but the party. It's humiliating. It's ridiculous.
2: I mean, how does Janet Mills, if she steps in now, she's the second choice after the Nazi tattoo rapist guy, alleged rapist guy. But, you know, that's not a good place to be.
1: I don't think she'll be the candidate. I mean, most likely, really? my guess would be that guy, something Troy, the one that Sanders has endorsed. This is the important thing about him. He's the only, as far as I can tell, of all the candidates they're looking at, I think he's the only straight white male. And my lesson from the whole Platner thing is any straight white male in America who is still a Democrat is some sort of weirdo. It's gonna come out.
0: I actually agree with that, and I'll come back to that. By the way, this is news that just came out a couple of minutes ago, Buck, and Graham Platner privately told staff he's planning to officially file paperwork to end his Senate campaign on Monday, the drop-dead deadline for him to exit the race. That makes me think, guys, that he's waiting for it to clear, because that's the kind of move. I mean, to wait till Monday, or he's just going to say, psych, you guys were mean to me, I'm staying in. I would be a little bit nervous about this. What do you think, Ann? Like, you've got the law background. You were talking about being in the Supreme Court. I know Me Too was absolutely and insane. Buck and I were looking up. There's now a 20. I don't know if Graham Platner is going to be charged with any crime with these allegations.

0: Maine is one of many states now and that has a 20-year statute of limitations for sexual assault. 20 years, which is just crazy, given that most of the time this is a man and a woman disputing what actually happened, and the idea that there's any way to prove something that happened 20 years in any direction is crazy. Are we going to fix this?
1: I agree. It's 20 years for a child. If you're a minor, okay, fine. I mean, I don't even know if it's 20 years, but a certain number of years after the child reaches the majority, obviously it's traumatic, add a few years onto that. But for an adult to wait 20 years, that's just Damocles' sword hanging over your head.
0: Yes. Okay, so second part of that, we're in a world where I do give credit to some people out there. Like, obviously, Trump was able to ride out all these accusations. When somebody says, hey, you did something, and it's just a he said, she said like this, are we ever going to move away from the media reaction being in some way, hey, you need to drop out? Because I said Democrat, Republican, Independent. Let the voters decide. The voters decided here. 156,000 of them went in and out and voted for Graham Platt. Over 200,000 people voted in the Democrat primary. And then Democrats are pulling a Kamala Biden all over again. As Buck pointed out, they're pulling Hillary Clinton over Bernie Sanders all over again. They're just letting the elites decide, even if the will of the voter is completely different. Will that matter in this race like it might have mattered in Kamala Biden?
1: Well, in their defense, the voters voted for someone about whom, I don't know, 16 scandals hadn't come out yet. And scandal, you call them scandalettes. I don't think any one of these things would have killed him. It was just this steady drip, drip, drip. And they keep asking him, is there anything else? It doesn't have to be a crime. It doesn't have to be. And as per your point about me, too, I mean, this latest one, it was a drunken rape. And I think having sex, forcing your girlfriend to have sex when drunk is different from rape. I mean, a stranger leaping out, pulling you into the bushes and raping you, it's a bad thing. He's a jerk. But the fact that she says, and I know this will be very unpopular, but the fact that by her own account, she said to him, I think that night and the next morning, do you know what happened? Do you know what you just did? Do you know what happened last night? And he said, no. He had no, okay, he's a blackout drunk. He's a monster when he drunk. This is really, it's very bad behavior, but I hate referring to it rape, since I think rape is really, really, really serious. And just one other thing on the Me Too, and Donald Trump, you have probably gone over this, but not only I, but many of my liberal friends all think the whole E. Jean Carroll thing is manifestly preposterous.
2: Yes.
1: I mean, Trump was hugely famous in York, that he could walk in, and also anyone who's ever been, maybe men don't go to department stores, they follow you around the whole time. You can't make a move without, need a different size? Can I bring you a different color? How did you like that? Oh, you look so good in that. It actually kind of drives me crazy, but you have the salespeople, I'm sure they're paid and they get a commission to do this, so I won't complain, but they follow you around. They're like lemmings. You can't, the way she's describing it, the entire store is empty. No one notices Donald Trump walking in. It's absurd.
2: It's, and I think also she was one of the, I can't remember people, by the way, kind of like the one who accused Kavanaugh. I think she got the year wrong. And I'm sorry, but if something terrible and traumatic happens to you with the world's most famous man, I think you remember what year it was. But that's a side point. All right, I need to ask you, because your columnist week, Unsafe is Ann's Substack, and she's also got her syndicated column on AnnColder.com and elsewhere. And this housing bill, Senate passed this 85-5. House passed this 358-32. Hugely bipartisan. You are saying hugely awful, Trump should not sign. What's going on here?
1: Worse than that, he needs to veto it before tomorrow or it becomes law, just because he hasn't done anything. He hasn't vetoed it. He hasn't signed it. But he was right not to sign it. The claim was he was just doing it because of the SAVE Act. There's some good stuff in it. federal regulations. Having said that, it expands Section 8 housing, which is an absolute disaster. It really hurts Trump's voters. It puts ghettos, moves the ghetto to the middle of nice, safe, middle-class and working-class neighborhoods. It completely explains what happened in Ferguson, which used to be a nice, middle-class suburb with no crime. And then Section 8 housing gets moved in. And, of course, Michael Brown and his neighbors, they were all

0: living in Section 8 housing. This all comes from this utterly moronic liberal theory that we won't criticize single motherhood, we won't criticize welfare dependency, we won't criticize drug use, but the entire determination of how a child will turn out is zip code. So if we just move them to nice neighborhoods, because we notice everybody in these nice middle class neighborhoods where all the parents are married and no one's on welfare, those kids do really well. So if we just move the zip code, well, this bill, it also, on the other end, it bails out sleazebag slumlords who the government's paying. What the Section 8 recipients get, they get a voucher. They don't care how much an apartment costs. So an apartment that's you know, covered in rats and roaches that would rent for $100, a landlord can double the price because you and I are paying. The recipient isn't paying, the government pays.
1: And, sounds like a bad idea to me.
2: Yeah, well, this is interesting. Let me ask you, let me shift gears one more question. I don't know if you're following this Tyler Robinson, Charlie Kirk assassination case closely, but as we are talking to you, they're having a third straight day of preliminary hearing. They are producing a lot of the evidence that they believe makes Tyler Robinson guilty. There's been conspiracy theories, the likes of which, from I don't even know what hardly to compare it to when it comes to a criminal trial, that this is all a setup, everything else. How closely are you following it? How much do you think the actual evidence will matter? Or have some people gone down such rabbit holes of conspiracy that there is no convincing them based on any of the evidence out there?
0: I so hate conspiracy theories, and by which I mean crackpot. Is that where there's, you know, a secret man behind the curtain, somebody else is... Soon after that Charlie Kirk was murdered, I was out with a group of friends, and one of them said, oh, did you see the original pictures didn't look like, I don't know, she was going down the conspiracy theory, and I got angry and yelled at her and said, there has never been a murder case with this much evidence. It's overwhelming, just don't stop. And it's just going on, and if you watch the trial at all, it's just evidence piled on top of evidence piled on top of evidence. In addition, I mean, his parents identified him. There are pictures of him. I don't even want to go through it all. It makes me so angry.
3: There's this thing that happens, Ann, where people will say, they'll ignore everything, but they'll say, well, what about the photo that shows him where he isn't limping in between the photos of showing him where he, or, you know, the video that shows him where he is limping? And I'm like, well, so I guess check. You know, you're pointing out some still frame that I haven't seen that you think gets rid of everything. And by the way, if you don't immediately concede that your argument is now faulty because of some thing that someone is talking about, you are part of it, by the way. You are part of the whole thing.
0: Right.
3: It's really
0: insane. Like arguing with a schizophrenic. And, you know, as a regular viewer of Forensic Files, these theories were at least, you know, within the realm of maybe crazy, but possible many years ago. With all the video we have now, with DNA, the lover and the yeah, parents saying this is the guy. No, there has never been a murder case with as much evidence.
3: There we
2: I
3: go.
2: Agree.
3: All right, Ann Coulter, everybody, go check out AnnCoulter.com. And those of you who tell us if we have her back, you will never listen again. You said that last week, and yet here you are. Great to see you, Ann. Thank you.
0: Thank you.
2: Thank you, Ann. That's always the ultimate trump card. Early in my career, I remember first person who ever sent me, you did X, and I'm never listening again. I was like, man, maybe I did really lose. And then the same person would email me the next week and the next week. The people who say they're never listening again are actually your biggest fans, and they're listening more than anybody else.
3: Oh, that's I love those people.
2: The yeah.
3: They just hold us to a very high standard, and they get very passionate sometimes about it. But I get it. I know what's going on.
2: Born on America's darkest day of September 11th, Tunnel to Towers Foundation's been helping America's heroes ever since. 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

0: Welcome back in, Clay and Buck, rolling through the Thursday edition of the program. Thanks to Ann Coulter, who was just on with us, breaking down a lot. I'm going to play some of the evidence of this Tyler Robinson murder of Charlie Kirk, assassinate Charlie Kirk. Third day here of hearings going on right now in Utah, and his trans gay lover, whatever it is testifying. They're playing, not testifying, but they're playing his comment he's made. And during the course of the investigation, I guess it's technically testimony in some way, but he's not actually being questioned about it right now. It's just his statement. So we will see exactly from that. But I loved this talk back. Lori from East Hanover, New Jersey, listening on WOR in the New York City area. Listen to this success story.
1: You are so right about saving. I never made more than about $55,000 a year my whole life. I'm retired now in my mid-70s, and I put a little every year. I now live in a $1 million condo that I paid cash for, and I have another $2 million in investments. And what people need to realize is once you start socking it away, the money starts working for you.
0: Compound yes. interest, Buck. How great is that story? Compound interest, compound interest, compound interest. Neither of my parents ever made over $50,000 a year either. And they made smart decisions financially and just basic financial literacy. I love that story from Lori. People want to focus on, hey, what's your salary? What you save is so much more important oftentimes than what you make, because you can make $1 million a year and spend $1.3 million, and you're in a lot more trouble than somebody who makes $60,000 a year and spends, right? It's just, it is crazy to me that we don't talk about this more often.
2: Agree.
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4: I'm John Saucier. The United States launching another series of strikes against Iran last night after Iranian forces attacked commercial shipping in the Strait of Hormuz. Republican New York Congressman Mike Lawler on Fox Business says he wouldn't be opposed to taking further action against Iran. Right.
5: Fundamentally, from my vantage point, keeping the pressure on them both militarily and economically is what is going to ultimately force resolution here. And ensure right. that they are no longer a threat.
4: Former Olympic canoeist David Hearn pleading not guilty to charges that he vandalized the Lincoln Memorial Reflecting Pool. Executive chair of the Democracy Defenders Fund, Norman Eisen, serving as Hearn's co-counsel.
6: If Mr. Hearn can be charged with a felony for touching the reflecting pool, every American is at risk.
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3: Trending from the KLIN newsroom.
7: A bicyclist is in the hospital after being struck by a Dodge Charger at 9th and South Street just before 8 o'clock. Tuesday night.
8: Investigation revealed the Charger was southbound on South 9th Street and approached the intersection as the southbound traffic signal turned green when it struck the cyclist. The 50-year-old cyclist had a red traffic signal.
7: LPD Lieutenant Jason Goodwin says that cyclist was taken to the hospital with serious but non-life-threatening injuries. Governor Jim Pillen has ordered state agencies, boards, and commissions to reduce spending as Nebraska works to offset lower-than-expected state revenues. The governor says the state paid out $307 million more than anticipated in tax refunds during the last fiscal year. Agencies are being directed to limit travel, hiring, equipment purchases, and other expenses while submitting monthly savings reports beginning July 31st to document their cost-cutting efforts. Tom Stanton, KLIN News.
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9: Mostly to partly sunny skies expected through your Thursday afternoon in Lincoln. Temperatures will be a bit cooler, topping out in the middle to upper 80s, but it will be just as humid today, with dew points reaching the lower 70s. Look for a light north or northeast breeze at around 5 to 10 miles an hour through the afternoon and into this evening, with dry weather expected across the area. From the 1011 Severe Weather Center, I'm meteorologist Bill Renschler.
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11: How could you have your Jack Mitchell signature on the pocket if there was no pocket?
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0: Lex, you look absolutely dashing in that purple tie. 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
1: You bet, Daisy. 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
0: Thanks. 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
0: You might be onto something, Max.
1: Phew. 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We've got this, right?
0: Right. 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
5: Okay, welcome back in. Tyler Robinson case currently underway. He is who has been accused of assassinating Charlie Kirk in September of last year. And Blockbuster, I think it's fair to say, testimony from Lance Twiggs. Lance Twiggs is the male boyfriend that was pretending to be a girl, trans lover, I think is the way that I would be accurately described. Again, I feel like, remember back in the day, Buck, when you used to, I don't know, did you do diagramming sentences? That was a big thing where you, like, you would stand up in the board and you'd have to kind of do the, if they still teach sentence diagramming. I feel like gender is now got complicated. So this is a man, boy, I think he's over 18, so man, who has been pretending to be a woman that was sleeping with the guy who killed Charlie Kirk. I think that's all accurate. So here is some of what he said in his testimony. Again, his cross-examination or his statement that he made to authorities investigating this. Cut 31, he says this is political orientated in that this Tyler Robinson guy hated Donald Trump. Cut 31.
6: About Charlie Kirk, did he ever talk about Charlie Kirk? I personally had never heard him talk about Charlie Kirk before specifically.
7: Okay. How about political issues? So did you ever talk about gender identity issues and LGBT rights?
6: No, not really. Usually if he did talk about politics stuff, it was relating to Trump or current, like, policies being like issued or voted on, I think.
5: Okay, a couple of other things here. Cut 32, the trans boyfriend says under oath in part of this testimony, this conversation, this discussion, this statement, that, again, they're playing this in court, so he's not being cross-examined, but it's just, this is the pretrial evidence that there should be a case brought for the assassination of Charlie Kirk by Tyler Robinson. Cut 32, he says under oath, Tyler confessed to assassinating Charlie. Wished he hadn't
7: about
5: done it.
7: What he had, did he talk about what he had done?
6: Didn't go into detail. I just asked him in person if what he said was true the night before, and he said it was. I started crying a little bit and said he wished he hadn't done it, and then kept going around and just doing stuff, I think, to keep himself busy or distracted or something.
5: He had texted that he killed Trump. Here he is, cut 33. This is the Charlie lover. Yeah. Did
8: he
5: I
8: killed
5: say?
8: You said Trump. Charlie.
5: Yeah. Yeah. Unfortunately, that's what he would probably like to do as well, killed Charlie. Cut 33. Here he is saying how he behaved after he returned home.
7: When did you first see him on September 11th? So this is the day after the shooting?
6: Yeah, I saw him when I woke up. Like I said, he was around doing a lot of stuff around the house, and then I think I saw him after that message where I said I'll come home and say I'm doing laundry, because I didn't want him going to my parents' house right then when he said there was probably cops outside. So I went back home, and it was just him, and I said bye to him, and then he drove off. So I just went back to my parents' house.
7: So he acted erratically. Was he pacing? Was he just sitting down, relaxing?
6: No, he was walking around a lot.
5: Okay, one more cut here. Here he is saying, remember, I know it hasn't been talked about a lot, but these bullets allegedly had engravings on them with all sorts of messages. Here he is saying he saw this alleged assassin, Tyler Robinson, engraving messages on these bullets, cut 30.
7: He asks you here, remember how engraving bullets? Was he engraving bullets before this?
6: Yeah, I don't remember exactly when. But he had said he was planning to go hunting with his family, and he asked me if we had a Dremel to he wanted to engrave messages on bullets, and I just told him where Dremel was, and I told him to make sure he doesn't set off a accident in the house, but I didn't really think about it until then.
7: How long before September 10th was this that he asked about the Dremel?
6: I don't remember, because he'd been talking about the hunting/camping trip for a couple months, but I don't remember when he was specifically asking to engrave bullets. So
7: are we talking a year before?
6: Oh no, not that long. It would have been, I'd say, at most a month before this was when he was asking.
5: Okay, Buck, I wanted to play all those. Again, this is just one particular testimony, the trans lover of the alleged assassin. As more and more of this evidence comes out, I think Ann Coulter said it correctly, and if I haven't been as succinct as this, this evidence that Tyler Robinson killed Charlie Kirk is vastly more evidence than the average person who is charged with murder in the United States on a regular basis. I mean, this is voluminous related evidence that he did it.
3: What are we really missing in the evidentiary primary pieces? I mean, when you were to lay this out, we have eyewitnesses he's confessed to. We have text messages in which he's confessed. We have video of him there. We have video of him at the campus three times before the actual shooting even occurred. He's not a student there. There's no reason for him to be there unless he was scouting out the location and trying to do pre-assassination surveillance. We have DNA on the weapon. What else is it going to take for anybody who has doubts? I sit here and I ask that. What people will say, why don't they have video of him? And I've seen this, Clay, in 4K on the rooftop, because they didn't 4K camera pointed directly at the place on the rooftop where, some of the objections I'm seeing, you start to say, and this is why people get mad, I don't know if you've already had this, people have been getting mad at me in comments and online about this case. Mad is a very gentle way of putting it. And at some point, you just have to be okay with the shirtless lunatic in the parking lot who smells like he hasn't bathed in 6 months shouting at you and screaming because, he thinks you're like an alien from some other planet. Well, what are you going to do? You can't reason with unreasonable. So I sit here and just say, people can get as mad as they want until I hear a reasonable explanation as to why any reasonable person could have any doubt about this. What are we even supposed to be talking about at this point?
5: This is, again, voluminous data. I would be stunned if he's not found guilty. Now, if he's not found guilty, Buck, I would say that maybe they get one of these guys or gals who is totally lost in the feverish insanity of the internet. But again, this is where I tell you to go to the source material yourself. We're reading the source material. We're listening to it. We're watching in real time as it's being revealed in the courtrooms. Go look at it for yourself. This is not even close to reasonable doubt. And so I think it's a little bit, not only is it, we said the conspiracy laden responses in the wake of COVID make every conspiracy seem more viable or potentially true. What I would say in general associated with that is this is why you need to go to the source material. And this is why you need to look at it. What is the reason that all of these people would be saying that Tyler Robinson did it? You know, a conspiracy that is good has someone who benefits. Who benefits from Tyler Robinson being the patsy? I think, Buck, a big part of this is people don't like to believe that someone they love or someone they deeply admire can be killed by one crazy person. Like, refusing to dive into the specifics of the Kennedy assassination, it's people as profoundly unfair that someone as insignificant as Lee Harvey Oswald could have killed John F. Kennedy. And we have to believe that given that Kennedy mattered so much and Oswald mattered so little, that it isn't possible that those two intertwining stories could take the life of someone like Kennedy. I think also the same is true here. People want to believe because Charlie Kirk mattered so much and he was so significant that one crazy lunatic can't take him all from us. And I think that is part of the undergirding aspect of this story. But who actually benefits? In conspiracies, I think you would sign off on this too.
3: Yes.
5: Someone always benefits in a conspiracy. Fauci lying about where COVID came from directly benefited him. He has an incentive to lie. Who benefits from the wrong person being responsible for Charlie Kirk's assassination?
3: I also don't think that a lot of the stuff with COVID, by the way, been properly thought of as a conspiracy. It was just observation.
5: Yeah.
3: It was just observing what was around. I mean, they weren't trying to be secretive about the fact that they were mandating this is where your feet go in the elevator. I mean, they were doing insane things, and anybody could have observed the insanity. There were some things like that about Fauci and the gain of function and some of that. But to your point, well, that all lines up. That all makes perfect sense given what we observed. Look, I read the internet too, such as it is. And the answer to your question, Clay, is that there are people who have continued to claim that the state of Israel is involved in Charlie Kirk's assassination. That is the conspiracy online. Okay? We'll say it out loud for you guys. That is what people have said. A lot of people have said this in some capacity because they believe that Charlie was turning on Israel. And then people get into all this fight about, well, was Charlie turning on Israel and everything else? This is a crazy person thing. This is a crazy theory, okay? This is a completely insane belief for which there is no actual evidence whatsoever of any kind, other than the belief that an important conservative voice, particularly among the youth, was somewhat more into criticism of the state of Israel. So the idea would be to take the enormous risk. Like, let's play out the crazy for a second. The state of Israel would take this risk, and no one would out it, Clay. Everybody would go along with the conspiracy at every stage and every piece of all these different people, law enforcement, Don Jr., everybody. Everyone's in on it. No one says it, all because of Israel? This is, I actually think it's important to say it out loud. It's a crazy person theory.
5: Yes.
3: It's like a paranoid schizophrenic who lives under a bridge somewhere and needs help theory. That is the truth. People can get as mad as me if they want. I don't care. That is reality.
5: Yes, on all that. I also think we should bring back, remember Occam's razor? The most likely, basically, story is most likely true. On your point on COVID, all of those things line up as the most likely outcome. Where did a virus come from? Probably a place where a new novel virus. Oh, I don't know, maybe the lab where they were doing work with new novel viruses. It's more complicated to say, oh, it originated with bats or pangolins or whatever the theory was, right? And if you just stack together a bunch of things that are more likely than not, you often end up at the right place. All of the evidence is Tyler Robinson was in a relationship with a trans person. He allowed his brain to be by much of what he saw on the internet, and a kid that had otherwise not been a bad kid decided that he would be a hero if he killed Charlie Kirk, and he planned it and he did it. And that's the story. I think Tyler Robinson's going to be found overwhelmingly guilty, but you don't have to listen to me. You don't have to listen to go watch and listen to the evidence yourself. Not what someone else tells you about the evidence. Go to the source material yourself. As I always like to say, one of my old law professors said, three things are most important anytime there's a contract dispute. The contract, the contract, the contract. What we say about the evidence doesn't matter in a court of law. What matters is the evidence, the evidence, the evidence. Go look at it yourself. It's overwhelming. He did it. Tyler Robinson did it. A jury has to convict him, but I'm convinced I would 100 billion percent be voting guilty.
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0: We are closing up shop today on Clay and Buck. I want to tell you, go check out Buck Podcast Network. Also, check out our YouTube channel, everybody, Clay and Buck on YouTube. It is fantastic. Some people are saying that better than anybody. It's the best YouTube of all the YouTubes out there. It's beautiful. Denise from Arkansas, Jay on the talkback list. Let's hear what she has to say.
1: You are exactly right. I learned about compound interest in my 60s when it's too late for it to benefit me. And I was a math major, but I learned fractions and calculus. I did not learn to balance my checkbook or about mortgages or about compound interest. I sure wish now I had.
0: Just take a long-term view and bet on the U.S. economy, and the chances are, historically, 100%, by the way, but the chances are, over the long haul, you will benefit mightily from that foresight.
2: It is such an important point. I'm glad she called in, because I had to teach myself this, too. I don't know if you had this realization, Buck. When I signed up and got my first ever mortgage, bought my first home with my wife, I had never seen a mortgage amortization table. I had no idea how it worked. I had no idea how the interest payments worked. I didn't understand any of it. I took a 30-year mortgage out like a lot of people do. And I remember looking at it and being like, this is all interest.
0: Yep.
2: No earthly idea. Nobody taught me that. A lot of you out there right now have never actually looked at your mortgages on the amortization table. You focus maybe a little bit on the interest rate. You don't understand very basic stuff. How in the world is it possible that we can learn all the math stuff that we're never going to use? I probably have used 5% math that I studied. Geometry, I've never used it. Most algebra, never really used it. But I had never seen a mortgage amortization table. We need better financial literacy, compound interest. I hope some of you learned a little bit today. Look it up. Your minds are going to be blown.
0: Yep. Those Trump accounts. Set them up. Set up the Trump accounts. And tomorrow, Friday, we'll be back with you, and it will be a fantastic show. So, something to look forward to.
3: Speaking truth and having fun. Clay Travis and Buck Sexton.
0: As we celebrate our nation's 250th birthday this month, this milestone is a reminder of the impact our nation has had on people around the globe as well. Countries like Israel, for instance, founded just 78 years ago.
2: Years ago, President John F. Kennedy said, Israel was not created in order to disappear. Israel will endure and flourish. Those words captured the spirit of a young democracy determined to survive.
0: Two nations thousands of miles apart, yet united by shared values of democracy, faith, freedom, and resilience. As America celebrates 250 years of independence, the International Fellowship of Christians and Jews turned to God in prayer, asking that his wisdom will guide elected officials and lead America and Israel to moral clarity and national unity.
2: The IFCJ created USA Israel Flag Pen for this moment. 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
1: From the Momo Pizzeria and Ristorante Studios, we are the voice of Lincoln. 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
2: It's key evidence for the prosecution. On Lisa Brady, Fox News. Parts of a videotaped interview with the former roommate and romantic partner of Tyler Robinson have been played in a Utah courtroom where a judge will decide if there's enough evidence to send Robinson to trial for the killing of Charlie Kirk.
3: In the partially redacted video, Lance Twigg said he and Tyler Robinson were in the same friend group and became roommates before dating. Twigg said before the shooting, Robinson had told him he wanted to engrave bullets for a hunting trip and borrowed a tool from Twigg's in order to do that. But Twigg testified that after the shooting,
4: I just asked him in person if what he said was

0: SOLA, still existing home sales for June were higher than a year ago. The average 30-year fixed rate mortgage just shy of 6.5% in the Freddie Mac report. 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
1: 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Here's Tom Stanton.
2: Students, faculty, and staff at the UNL College of Dentistry on East Campus were forced outside around 10 this morning after reports of a gas smell inside the building.
3: They were evacuated as a safety precaution. It's their procedure, which is a good idea. And we found nothing that was explosive level or even a flammable level, so it's safe to re-enter.
2: LFR Battalion Chief Jim Bob says one person reported feeling ill but did not seek treatment. Black Hills Energy was called to determine the source of the odor. Bob says it may have been a very small gas leak or possibly a lingering smell from an older leak. Lincoln's pickleball community is getting a major upgrade with plans for dedicated indoor courts at Speedway Sports Complex. KLIN's Mark Vail reports.
4: The new facility will replace several basketball and volleyball courts with permanent pickleball courts featuring a tennis-style playing surface, helping meet growing demand during the winter months.
5: In the winter, we really have a shortage of dedicated indoor courts that have the outdoor surface that people are accustomed to playing on.
4: Pickleball Lincoln president Joel Houston tells KLIN News the new courts will give players a surface much closer to what they use outdoors.
2: Lincoln Fire and Rescue will be conducting a smoke alarm awareness campaign as part of the America 250 celebration. Public Information Officer MJ Learman says firefighters from all 16 stations will take part in Sound Off Saturdays this month.
6: They may be coming over to your door, knocking and asking if your smoke alarms work. And we're just verifying you have smoke alarms in your house. If you don't, we are willing to help you get them installed.
2: Now, Learman says residents will be asked to scan a QR code and provide contact information, and that will get them into the program. We have more details on these and other stories at KLIN.com. 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
7: I'm Bill Hemmer, and these are the most impactful moments in American history. In 1887, 20-year-old Ann Sullivan arrived in Tuscumbia, Alabama, with a daunting task ahead of her. It was at the Ivy Green Estate that she was to teach a girl whom others could not reach. Her name, Helen Keller. As an infant, a severe infection robbed Helen of her sight and hearing, leaving her alone in a dark and silent world. For weeks, Ann tried to introduce language to Helen by tracing words, milk, drink, mug onto Helen's hand. But finally, one word clicked. Anne wrote water on Helen's palm and poured cool water over Helen's hands. In that moment, Helen had the keys to unlock the barrier of language before her and change the way the world approached disabilities in education. For more, go to foxnewspodcast.com. I'm Bill Hemmer, Fox News.
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8: Mostly to partly sunny skies expected through your Thursday afternoon in Lincoln. Temperatures will be a bit cooler, topping out in the middle to upper 80s, but it will be just as humid today, with dew points reaching the lower 70s. Look for a light north or northeast breeze at around 5 to 10 miles an hour through the afternoon and into this evening, with dry weather expected across the area. From the 1011 Severe Weather Center, I'm meteorologist Bill Renschler.
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0: Yesterday was a big night for progressives. It's time for the old guard to step aside.
1: All these ideologies stem from this Christofascism movement.
2: We will not wait to abolish ICE and pass Medicare for all.
3: Rapid fire, do you support universal child care?
4: Yes.
3: Free school meals?
4: Yes.
3: Guaranteed pay leave?
4: Yes.
3: Abolishing ICE?
4: Yes.
3: Legalizing cannabis?
4: Yes.
3: A free Palestine?
4: Yes.
5: Freedom is back in style.

Hannity has taken a big risk with his career. He's got this very successful show, and he's turning the reins over to us for today. So I'm going to be in the captain's chair. I'm proud to be Sean's governor. I've known him a long time. I was really excited when he finally pulled the plug on New York and moved down to the free state of Florida, and he has not looked back since. We got a lot of great issues we're going to talk about today, including the America 250. We're going to talk about the Supreme Court decisions, immigration. We're going to have Tom Homan on. We're going to talk about some of the things we've done to beat the left in Florida, and then artificial intelligence and how that could represent a threat to our individual freedom. So it's going to be a good show. I happen to be with Sean in Mount Rushmore for America 250. We were there on the 3rd, and then my family and I, we were there on the 4th. I did a show with him. President Trump spoke, gave a great speech. They did fireworks over Mount Rushmore. It was a really cool thing. And it was kind of a culmination of a run-up to something that I've been very vocal about, is celebrating this really historic anniversary. We have commissioned in Florida over the last year statues for kids that bear the names of the founding fathers. It's kind of a buyer's market because the blue states are taking down. So they take down Madison, I get them at a discount. We're able to put them up and do these things. But we're very proud that as you see the left trying to tear down our in Florida, we really wanted to build it up, something that we're proud of, and particularly this founding generation. And there's a reason for that, is because if you look back to what happened 250 years ago, it really began something that has been the most consequential movement, and certainly in the last thousand, and certainly since the birth and death and resurrection of Jesus Christ, and that is the founding of this republic. And it's a real paradox how this came to be, because you look back at the 1760s, 1770s, this was like the most conservative rebellion in history. The colonists were not trying to remake the world. They didn't want a French Revolution. What they wanted was to be respected and have the rights of Englishmen upheld in the colonies, just like they were in the mother country. And they revered the English Constitution, common law, all these different things. So they just wanted to be treated equally to what they would have been treated if they were living in London. And they fought this for a series of years. And eventually it culminates into this statement in the Declaration of Independence that has had transformational consequences, not just for the United States, for all over the world. And what began as just more of a defensive struggle to say, hey, give us the rights of Englishmen, turned into, hey, we have to think deeply about, where do our rights come from? How is government instituted? And that's when you have, we hold these truths to be self-evident, that all men are created equal, that we are endowed by our Creator, endowed by God with certain inalienable rights. The role of government is to protect those rights that we already possess. And the Founding Fathers had a lot to lose. These were all very influential people. Most of them were very wealthy. And they knew that when they signed their name on that declaration, they were effectively signing their death warrant if the revolution failed. They all would have been hung for treason, and that just would have been that. So they had an awful lot to lose. And the things they were complaining about today, we wouldn't even notice some of this. We put up with so much more. They were very sensitive about if they gave an inch, then they would basically end up living under a despotism in due time. And so they were willing to lay it all on the line to stand up for a new way, a free society. And this really was a decade plus of struggle, because they had to fight the revolution. That was tough. They were the underdogs. Then they had to try to figure out, how do you govern a republic? And eventually led to them going to Philadelphia in 1787 and crafting the Constitution. And that was something that was very difficult. There was a lot of and downs on that. Finally, they end up coming with a constitution, and Benjamin Franklin walked out of that convention in 1787. He was asked, Dr. Franklin, did you give us a republic or a monarchy? And his answer was, a republic if you can keep it. They understood you can have the best Declaration of Independence in the world, the best constitution in the world. They do not run on autopilot. They require every generation of Americans to step up, defend freedom, sometimes even put on the cloth of your country, risk your life, and give that last full measure of devotion for service in something bigger than yourself. They understood every republic throughout history had one thing in common, and it was this. Every one of them had failed. And so they understood it fell to them and to us, the United States of America, to answer the question,
and for all. Can people actually

0: actually govern themselves. Can you have a society based on the idea that our rights are God-given, not government-granted? Can you have a society where the rule of law prevails over the whims of individual men? Can you have limitations on government, or are we just destined to live under various forms of tyranny? And they believed, and I believe, that ultimately the United States of America was the one that is going to answer that question once and for all. So one of the things I'm proudest of as governor, I can talk about a lot of the issues we've succeeded on, and we'll talk about a little bit of that. But at the outset, we are answering a question every day: can we govern ourselves? And in Florida, we're showing that, yes, you can successfully govern yourselves. If you look at leftist jurisdictions like Chicago, California, New York City, you question whether you can actually govern yourselves. And these are perennial issues that the founding fathers address. I think what you're seeing on the left basically attacking the American founding shows that what they're doing is recycling ideas that have already failed. And if you go back to 100 years ago, we had a great Republican president then, Calvin Coolidge. He was speaking on the anniversary, the 150th anniversary of the Declaration of Independence. And he's talking about the Declaration of Independence. And he said this: it's often asserted that the world has made a great deal of progress since 1776. We've had new thoughts and new experiences which have given us a great advance over the people of the day, and that we may therefore very well discard their conclusions for something more modern. But that reasoning cannot be applied to this great charter. If all men are created equal, final. They're endowed with inalienable rights. That's final. Governments derive their just powers from the consent of the governed. That is final. No advance, no progress can be made beyond these propositions. And if anyone wishes to deny their truth or their soundness, the only direction in which he can proceed historically is not forward, but backward, toward the time when there was no equality, no rights of the individual, no rule of the people. Those who wish to proceed in that direction cannot lay claim to progress. They are reactionary. Their ideas are not more modern, but more ancient than those of the revolutionary fathers, end quote. And that's what you're seeing today with these Marxist-driven politicians. They are regressive. They are not progressive. They are repackaging failed policies. These policies rest on an inaccurate understanding of human nature, and there are things that the founding fathers already rejected. And so what the founding fathers laid down were not timepieces for 1776 or 1787. These are enduring truths. They're enduring principles about rights, about human nature, and about the proper role of government. And the key to successfully governing now, I believe, is to apply those principles to new issues that are before us. And that's what we've done in Florida. That's why I think we're doing the best at carrying the torch of that spirit of 1776. And one of the things I did was 15 years ago, I wrote a book. I was not in elected office at the time, called Dreams from Our Founding Fathers, First Principles in the Age of Obama, that contrasted those enduring principles from the founding, modern leftism, the aggressive leftism that Obama really started when he became president, and I think has grown exponentially since then. And it was something that over the years, people have asked me, like, why don't you do another copy? I can't find it anywhere. Sometimes people paying thousands of dollars on eBay for it in the past and all this. And so what we decided to do is, I didn't want to mass market another book. I mean, I've been there, done that a couple of times. What we did is we republished it this last month with a new introduction that kind of outlines everything we're dealing with and all these different issues, limiting it to 1,776 copies. And every copy is signed and numbered by me. And so if you're interested in that, you can go to DeSantis1776.com, get it to you, shipped out pretty quickly. But that will be a good look back at these underlying principles. They don't change. We have to figure out ways to apply those intelligently. But ultimately, what the left is selling, it's just a repackaged form of failure. So I'm looking forward to being able to talk a little bit more about that, how that's impacting the view of the courts, how we've beaten the left in Florida, the implications that these principles have for artificial intelligence. Our founding fathers were very concerned about a concentration of power. They did not want a lot of power to be in a few hands. Now, they were primarily concerned with government power. But if you think about these big tech companies, they have huge, huge influence over your life and society. Even like me, as as governor, it's like to just do normal things, you have to engage in this technology. It's just the way, and it's likely to get even more and more pervasive. So we got an awful lot to talk about with that. But again, if you want to go check out the book, it's DeSantis1776.com. Copies are limited to 1,776 copies, all signed and individually numbered by me. When we come back, we're going to talk about some of the things that the Supreme Court has just done in the most recent term. They did the birth citizenship ruling, the ballot harvesting, mail ballot ruling, executive power ruling, as well as the transgender athletes. And so stay tuned. We'll be back after the break and dive into that.
1: 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Coast to coast. Sean Hannity is on right now.
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12: Quiet. I'm Bill Hemmer, and these are the most impactful moments in American history. Can you put a price on treason? Robert Hansen could. 1.4 million. When Hansen joined the FBI, he took an oath, swearing to defend the U.S. Constitution against all enemies. Beginning in 1979, Hansen would spend the next 22 years of his career as a Soviet spy. While operating within the FBI's Soviet counterintelligence program, Hansen supplied Moscow with some of America's most sensitive secrets. And on February 18, 2001, the deception was brought to an end. A cold day in Virginia's Foxstone Park, beneath a wooden bridge, Hansen dropped a garbage bag filled with classified materials. And with that, Robert Hansen was caught red-handed. For more, go to foxnewspodcast.com. I'm Bill Hemmer, Fox News.
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Well, greeting, Governor Ron DeSantis here, substituting for Sean Hannity. So the Supreme Court finished term at the end of June, and there were a number of blockbuster decisions. One was on transgender athletics and protecting women's sports, which was a great decision. They said that a state can ensure that girls play against girls and boys can't claim that they're girls and then go into that. But it's kind of sad that that would even get to the Supreme Court. I mean, like, yeah, that's pretty obvious that that was the case. You also had the ruling on the ballots that arrive after Election Day. We don't allow that in Florida. The election ends at 7 o'clock. If you have an absentee ballot that's arrived by then, it counts. If it doesn't, then it doesn't count. And so we know how many votes have been cast. We count them. We produce the results in like an hour or two. Imagine that. It can be done. California, it takes a month to be able to do that. Bad ruling, but honestly, these states can change the law. Congress can change the law. That's something that's addressable. So I think the two most important were the birthright citizenship and the executive power ruling that overturned Humphrey's Exeter. On the latter, that was the right decision. These independent agencies, so to speak, are constitutional anomalies. The founding fathers created three branches of government. All power must be in one of those three branches. And so if it's legislative, that's Congress. If it's executive, if it's judicial, then the courts. If it's an executive agency, the president has the executive power and he has the ability to clean house and make sure that he has folks in there that are going to actually pursue the agenda. And President Trump's first term, as you remember, the deep state revolted against his election and they tried to kneecap his presidency any way they can with the Russia hoax, all these other things. But the idea that we just have this separate power of bureaucrats that are immune results is not what the founding fathers envisioned. So that was a good decision. The birthright citizenship was a real punch to the gut. And, you know, there were ways this case could have been resolved short of what the court did. But you had five justices, three liberals, Roberts and Barrett, said that no matter what, you're born on U.S. soil. Someone can come from China from 2 weeks, have a kid and then leave. That's an American citizen under the 14th Amendment, which is not how that amendment was originally understood. Kavanaugh concurred and dissented in part, basically said that wasn't the case, but the president couldn't do it by executive order, had to be done by Congress. And then the two conservatives, Alito and Thomas, dissented, and then Gorsuch, who's a more libertarian, they dissented from that. But what that basically means is you need to get that decision overturned. You need to fight it in the legislatures, effectively federal, state, maybe even a constitutional amendment. It was probably the worst outcome that you could have. And, you know, it raises the question about, and we're going to talk more about birthright citizenship with Tom Homan, and we'll go through that. Obviously, I disagreed with the decision. I don't think that amendment was originally understood by the society that ratified it, that someone that just was an interloper could have a kid and be a citizen. So don't think they meant that someone that comes in violation of the laws could just have a kid and be a citizen. I think it was meant to ensure that Black Americans were citizens. And there are situations where people immigrate and they're permanent residents and then have an American citizen called the Wong Kim Ark. But that's different from what we're talking about with the illegal immigration and the birth tourism. So that this, I don't think that decision is going to stand the test of time. It raises the question about the proper role of the judiciary. The judiciary is supposed to be the least dangerous branch. People say that we have three co-equal branches of government. But if you look what the founding fathers, they gave Congress huge power. They gave president certain power and they gave the judiciary very little power. And what's happened over the years is the judiciary has kind of took for itself the sole ability to interpret the Constitution and not what the founding fathers envisioned. They thought each branch had a responsibility. They swear an oath to the Constitution to interpret that document as well. And so we need to do a better job of having checks on the courts. And the founding fathers provided tools. You know, you can take jurisdiction. Congress can do it. Now, the Republicans haven't been willing to do it. But ultimately, Lincoln is right. You know, we cannot let the court define every example of policy. So we'll be back and talk a little bit more about that after the break.

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6: Fox News, I'm Tom Graham. It's day four preliminary hearings to decide if there's enough evidence against Charlie Kirk, suspected shooter, to go to trial. Tyler Robinson's former roommate said he asked him about the killing.
7: I just asked him in person if what he said was true the night before, and he said it was. I started crying a little bit and said he wishes he hadn't done it.
6: It's a twigs there. As proceedings continue in a Provo, Utah courtroom, Robinson is charged with aggravated murder. U.S. military hit Iran with back-to-back strikes this week after claiming Tehran targeted three commercial vessels in the Strait of Hormuz.
8: CENTCOM reports U.S. forces hit about 90 Iranian military targets, including their air defense systems, their coastal surveillance assets, their missile and drone storage sites.
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2: Trending from the KLIN newsroom.
9: A bicyclist is in the hospital after being struck by a Dodge Charger at 9th and South Street just before 8 o'clock Tuesday night.
10: Investigation revealed the Charger was southbound on South 9th Street and approached the intersection as the southbound traffic signal turned green when it struck the cyclist. The 50-year-old cyclist had a red traffic signal.
9: LPD Lieutenant Jason Goodwin says that cyclist was taken to the hospital with serious but non-life-threatening injuries. Governor Jim Pillen has ordered state agencies, boards, and commissions to reduce spending as Nebraska works to offset lower-than-expected state revenues. The governor says the state paid out $307 million more than anticipated in tax refunds during the last fiscal year. Agencies are being directed to limit travel, hiring, equipment purchases, and other expenses while submitting monthly savings reports beginning July 31st to document their cost-cutting efforts. Tom Stanton, KLIN News.
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11: Mostly with partly sunny skies expected through your Thursday afternoon in Lincoln. Temperatures will be a bit cooler, topping out in the middle to upper 80s, but it will be just as humid today, with dew points reaching the lower 70s. Look for a light north or northeast breeze at around 5 to 10 miles an hour through the afternoon and into this evening, with dry weather expected across the area. From the 1011 Severe Weather Center, I'm meteorologist Bill Rentschler.
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1: Welcome back, everybody. This is Governor Ron DeSantis from Florida filling in for Sean. You know, I think back to when Biden first got into office, and he obviously did a lot of things that were less than ideal, a lot of destructive policies. But when he opened the southern border, it's got to be one of the most outrageous things any president has ever done. You start seeing people flooding across Florida. We were the first ones to send some of our highway patrol and National Guard to the southern border to help Texas. Other states did. But the reality was, even when you would apprehend somebody, you turn them over to DHS and Biden, they would just release them right back into the community. And that was an intentional policy. Part of it, I think, was ideological. Part of it was political. They thought that they could import a new voting base, but it was a very destructive 4 years. And so when President Trump got elected in 2024, this issue of the border and immigration was front and center. I think probably ended up being the most important issue in many respects. The economy is always an important issue in elections, but the border and immigration were a huge, huge issue. And not just because the border wasn't secure, that was important, but then the effects that you had of having all these people at taxpayer expense put into communities, the healthcare system stress, education, all these different things, and people, the rule of law to prevail. So I knew going into this that federal government, what Biden was turning over to Trump with DHS was not enough to get the job done. I mean, you can't have a situation where one president lets in 10 million and then the next president's not able to remove those people. Like, heads they win, tails we lose. And so we knew that in the state of Florida, we had to step up and be there. So my first year as governor, I saw a law banning sanctuary cities. We obviously weren't a sanctuary state, but it's the difference between being California, where they actively try to sabotage, or a lot of these red states, which they just don't do anything. So they're not sabotaging, but they're not actually out there assisting. So what I did when President Trump took office January 2025, I called the special session of the Florida legislature, and he requested legislation, which, among other things, required all state and local law enforcement agencies in the state of Florida to actively participate with DHS for the apprehension and removal of illegal aliens from the state of Florida. So not only were we not going to allow any of these guys to be sanctuary, we were imposing a duty on them to be the solution. And why would you do that? Well, think about it. The highway patrol, they're going to go and apprehend somebody. Someone is driving illegally. Some of these guys drive drunk. You get them. They don't have license. They don't have, they're obviously not here lawfully. Don't just release them back on the street. Turn them over to DHS. And so we got into that rhythm in Florida, and we do these agreements with the law enforcement agencies and DHS called 287G agreements. And we've done more 287G agreements than any other state by a country mile. And we've been able to do tens of thousands of additional apprehensions and eventually leads to DHS deporting these illegal aliens because we're actively part of the solution. We also do maritime interdictions. Now, the Coast Guard does a good job, but Biden kind of weaned them down. So I've had for the last years, I've had boats down in the Florida Straits off the coast in southern Florida. You have a boat from Haiti, you stop them and then turn them over to the Coast Guard. They take them back to Haiti. So we stopped 20,000 illegal aliens at sea and returned them back to their home country with the help of the Coast Guard, you know, over the last few years. And just think about, had we not done that, what that would have happened for this. And now, I don't know if we have Tom Homan yet. I know he's standing by or is going to call in, but I've been working a lot with Tom Homan. Tom, are you there?
2: Yeah, I'm here. How you doing?
1: Okay, good, good. Well, thanks. So, you know, you and I have been working together on this. You are 100% on board with the president's policies and his campaign promises. Not all states are. Florida is. We want to be the solution. And, you know, we've had a lot of successes. But I think some people are looking at the posture now and they're asking, well, is the administration retreating from the promise of mass deportation? And so when people raise that with you, you respond to that?
2: Absolutely not. Look, here's a fact that people need to take into consideration. Did the numbers drop a few months ago? Yeah. And why was that? Because the Democrats shut down the Department of Homeland Security, which means officers weren't getting overtime pay. Travel document, when officers travel to do operations, their credit cards are maxed out. We have great companies, really smart people that do targeting for us, right? They help us find people that we're looking for that don't want to be found, right? And they do use all these, you know, state-of-the-art databases to find people. They weren't working because they weren't being paid. So, yeah, Department of Homeland Security shut down, so arrests reduced slightly. But guess what? In the last 2 weeks, ICE has arrested a record, broke agency records the last 2 weeks. Matter of fact, a couple of days ago,

0: Homeland Security shut down, so arrests reduced slightly. But guess what? In the last 2 weeks, ICE has arrested a record. A record. Broke all agency records the last 2 weeks. Matter of fact, a couple of days ago, the numbers within 5 nations, and the data proves it.
1: I'll tell you, the border and how that's been secured. I mean, I had no doubt that that would get done. Obviously, the president was committed to it. I knew you were committed to it. I knew you guys would find a way to do it. But quickly that was done, you know, it was very, very impressive. I think it was within like a month of taking office. You basically have had, from the very beginning of the Trump administration to now, little more than a trickle here and there of people being across the border. Has it ever been that secure since you've been in this business?
0: No, I started in 1984, and I've never seen the border. We got the most secure border in the history of this country based on data, even before my time. And I've been doing this for 42 years. But no, you know, we were able to accomplish that in 7 weeks. 7 weeks. When President Trump called me and asked me to come back and work for him again, he asked me, you know, you got to secure the border, run a deportation operation to find these missing children, right? So I told him, look, secure the border, we've done it before under Trump 45. We know how to do it. We want to tweak a few things and make it even more secure than Trump 45. But that's off to the men and women of the United States Border Patrol. They got that locked down in 7 weeks. And no illegal alien has been released by the Border Patrol in a year. So, yeah, there are people still coming to the border. I think the number's right around 160, 170 a day coming to the border. But they're either being detained or they're being turned around and removed. They're not being released in the United States. And again, that's the first time in history that's happened. So ending catch and release was a game changer. And, you know, that convinced a lot of people not to make that journey. Don't make that dangerous journey. Don't give life savings to the cartel, because you're not going to be released in the United States like they did under the administration.
1: Yeah, and then the Supreme Court, I think, underscored one of the Trump policies of saying, yeah, you can turn people away at the border. You know, you just go up at the border and try to claim asylum. A lot of those people are game in the system, so you can turn them away. That has removed, I think, a huge incentive for people to come, because they knew under Biden they could just claim it and they'd basically get a ticket to the interior of the country. Now, we had talked earlier on the show about birthright citizenship ruling. I think that was not what I wanted to see, and I'm sure you and I know the president wanted to see. How much your sense of this birth tourism and how people are gaming that, how big of a problem is that? And are there tools that you guys have to be able to block that? Because I think a lot of us look at it and say, well, someone comes from China to like Guam or something, stays for a few weeks, has a kid, that's a U.S. citizen, they go back to China, they have no connection to the United States, and yet somehow, you know, they're going to be entitled to an American passport, voting, even maybe even running for office. It just doesn't seem right.
0: It is, and we're all over that. Look, there's a bad ruling, and that's just going to cause an enticement for more people to do it. To come up with, and you said it, they don't have to come to Los Angeles, New York. They can simply go to the Mariana Islands or Guam, and which a lot of Chinese are doing. But we're already investigating birth tourism, but now we're going to put a lot more effort into it, because I think what the Supreme Court did is just going to, you know, turn on the speed pump, right? Yeah, but what people need to understand, I know people say, well, you know, why would I mess up being in the country? Here's what I want to think about. Don't think of the immigration aspect. Think of the national security aspect, right? We're going to have millions of people in the world that some from countries that are our enemies, whether or not China's not our friend, Russia's not our friend. Who's the two biggest countries for tourism? Russia and China. So you're going to have all these people in Russia and China that are citizens of the United States. I told them that will come to this country and make a dent, at least a dent, right? Because they're going to be, like you said, they're going to be able to vote. They're going to run office. There will be influence from our foreign adversaries on how this country's run. What the Supreme Court did is just doubled down on which I think is the biggest national security vulnerabilities this country has. In letting people, our adversaries, become U.S. citizens simply because they gave birth on our soil or our territory. I'm not a lawyer. I'm not a constitutionalist, lawyer, but I think the amendment was clear that it's for slaves, and I hope Congress up. I think the Supreme Court has left room now for Congress to go in there and change the law. They ought to do it, if for nothing else, than national security reasons.
1: Amen to that. I agree. And, you know, the final thing just briefly is there's a lot of concern about the gaming of the legal immigration system, fraudulent H-1B visas, some of the things that are come down the pike. I know the administration done some things on that. Are we going to see continued progress on the H-1B fraud?
0: Yes, so Vice President Vance just put a huge spotlight on that. So that has quickly become one of the major priorities. So we'll be looking at the abuse of that program. We can't displace American workers. Now, President Trump mentioned the other day during a speech, more Americans working right now than any time in history. But, you know, every American needs to have a good job. And a lot of these H-1B jobs are high-paying jobs. We need to make sure that Americans get the first shot at them. So J.D. Vance is running a task force. It's become a major priority. But before we hang up, let me give you a shout-out, Governor, because our 27 programs, we have state and local law enforcement helping us to enforce immigration law. In the 50 states, out of all the 50 states, your state, the state of Florida, accounts for over 40% of all 287 arrests. So hats off to you and to your fine officers over there, because they're leading the charge of the nation. Thank you for that.
1: No, absolutely. Look, we're on board. This is an important mission. If we let one president open the floodgates and then the next president runs on fixing it, it isn't able to do that because of bad judges or Democratic Congress or all that, then we're not going to have a country anymore. We'll just be repeating this cycle. And so the state stepping up to help you guys is the way that it's going to get done. And I think Florida's led the way very well. Well, listen, Tom, I know you're busy. Thanks for coming and imparting your words of wisdom. You're doing a great job. I know the people out there love you. So and we're on board. And if there's more we can do in Florida, you just give me a call, okay?
0: All right. You have a show. Thanks very much.
1: Okay. God bless. All right. We'll be back.
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0: KLIN celebrates America's 250th birthday.
1: They were two teenage boys with vivid imaginations and a love of science fiction when they changed our culture forever. In 1933, Jerry Siegel and Joe Shuster created a costume superhero with a secret identity, and 5 years later, Superman debuted in Action Comics number one. For almost 90 years, the last son of Krypton has fought for truth, justice, and the American way.
2: What is a hero? My answer was that a hero is someone who commits a courageous action without considering the consequences. Now my definition is completely different. I think a hero is an ordinary individual who finds the strength to persevere and endure in spite of overwhelming obstacles.
1: Siegel and Shuster created a whole new genre of fiction that led to the pantheon of superheroes, including Batman, Wonder Woman, and the Green Lantern, characters who have represented the best of our American values for almost a century.
0: KLIN celebrates America's 250th birthday.
3: He grew up in poverty and never attended high school or college, but Abraham Lincoln became one of our nation's greatest presidents, keeping our nation whole after the Civil War, even after 11 southern states tried to secede from the Union.
4: Four score and 7 years ago, our fathers brought forth on this continent a new nation, conceived in liberty and dedicated to the proposition that all men are created equal.
3: He persuaded Congress to pass the amendment that abolished slavery, and he delivered one of the most important speeches in the history of our nation, the Gettysburg Address, honoring our fallen soldiers and advocating for equality and our democratic government.
5: We here highly resolve that these dead shall not have died in vain, and that this nation, under God, shall have a new birth of freedom, and that government of the people, by the people, and for the people shall not perish from the earth.
0: 1499.3 KLIN.
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7: Well, look, it's way down now. We've now gotten control.
8: Precisely that. The border is closed.
9: Nor could I have been clearer and continue to be so, which is the border is closed.
10: The United States will continue to enforce our laws and secure our border.
8: The border, we are working to make the border more secure.
11: You're confident this border is secure?
12: We have a secure border in that is a priority for any nation, including ours and our administration.
13: We agree that the border is secure.
14: Wow, that gives me nightmares remembering that nonsense. So the border has now been secured under President Trump and with Tom Homan. And now you got to clean up that Biden created. And that's why we're helping with the deportations. I think it's really important. It's also why we're going to fight this birthright citizenship ruling. I think it's a terrible incentive for people to come to this country illegally. But also, I think looking at a larger picture of there's a lot of legal immigration where there's fraud in these programs. You have H-1Bs coming and undercutting American workers. That's wrong. You have people that have been brought in who don't like this country, who come from hostile cultures. And so we've got to get away from this idea that says, like, okay, yeah, we're against illegal immigration, but whoever comes in legally must be good. That's not true, because they've brought in a lot of people who have been hostile to the country through legal channels. And so that's just wrong. If you want to go for our book, Dreams from Our Founding Fathers, DeSantis 1776. .com. Only 1,776 copies, all signed and individually numbered by me. It's a republication from my first book 15 years ago, but we do have an introduction that surveys a lot of the issues that we're facing here in the 250th anniversary of the founding of our country. We're going to be back top of next hour. We're going to talk about how I'm helping President Trump fix college sports. We're going to have Coach Urban Meyer. You don't want to miss that.

0: All right, $5 billion a day, $39 trillion in debt. That is a lot of money. 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
7: A tearful day. Court on Lisa Brady, Fox News, as a preliminary hearing continues in Utah for Charlie accused killer Tyler Robinson.
8: It has been a grueling 4 days for Erica Kirk, and today, when that graphic evidence against her husband's accused assassin played out in court, she broke down into tears.
7: Fox's Claudia Cowan at the courthouse in Provo.
8: Now, the courtroom camera is not allowed to show Erica Kirk, but our reporter in the courtroom says that prosecutors showed text messages between Lance Twiggs and Tyler Robinson discussing Robinson wanting to get a hunting rifle, and later when Robinson talked about trying to retrieve the rifle he had left near campus but feared an officer might still be there, Eric started audibly crying. She was comforted by Charlie's mom, Catherine, who had her hand on Erica's arm. She was also in tears. And Tyler Robinson's mother, Amber, also wiping her eyes today. Keep in mind, she and her husband helped facilitate their son's surrender the day after Charlie Kirk was killed.
7: Prosecutors also playing a redacted videotaped interview with Twiggs, the former roommate and lover, who says Robinson told him the day after the September shooting he wished he had not done it. This week's hearing is for the judge to decide if there's enough evidence for a trial. Two U.S. officials just confirming to Fox News the U.S. military has not carried out any strikes on Iran in the last few hours after reports of explosions. The U.S. has hit Iranian targets for the past 2 nights, in response to attacks on commercial ships, and Iran has responded with attacks on several Gulf neighbors who host U.S. forces. President Trump telling reporters early today,
9: "They want to make a deal so badly. I just don't know if they're worthy of making the deal. I don't know that they're going to honor the deal."
7: Arriving back at the White House during pre-dawn hours from the NATO summit in Turkey. Stocks finish higher. The Dow up 139 points at the bell, a partial rebound from yesterday's sell-off. 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
10: Pickleball continues to grow here in Lincoln, and it's not just retirees refueling the boom. Joel Houston is Pickleball Lincoln president and tells KLIN News the fastest-growing group of players has changed dramatically over the past decade.
11: The retirees are no longer the growth segment of pickleball in the United States. It's primarily young people, high school, college-age kids.
10: Houston says Pickleball Lincoln is focused on keeping the sport affordable as participation continues to climb. Lincoln firefighters will be going door-to-door in neighborhoods across the city the next three Saturdays to conduct a smoke alarm awareness campaign. LFR Public Information Officer MJ Learman says they will ask residents if they want to participate in the program.
12: It's a simple QR code. They'll ask for your name, your phone number, if you want follow-up because your smoke alarms aren't working or you need us to come out and maybe install some new ones.
10: We have more details at KLIN.com. Just before 8 o'clock Tuesday evening, Lincoln police and LFR crews responded to the intersection of South 9th and South Street.
13: Regarding an injury crash between a 2018 white Dodge Charger driven by a 23-year-old man and a bicyclist.
10: LPD Lieutenant Jason Goodwin says the Charger was southbound on 9th as the traffic signal turned green when it struck the cyclist. He says the 50-year-old bicyclist ran a red light and suffered serious but non-life-threatening injuries. Two downtown streets are closing for the annual Zoo Fest Music Festival, 14th between O and Q, and P Street between 13th and Centennial Mall will close from 6 p.m. tonight until 2 p.m. Sunday. For more on these and other stories, go to KLIN.com. 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
16: Mostly to partly sunny skies expected through your Thursday afternoon in Lincoln. Temperatures will be a bit cooler, topping out in the middle to upper 80s, but it will be just as humid today, with dew points reaching the lower 70s. Look for a light north or northeast breeze at around 5 to 10 miles an hour through the afternoon and into this evening, with dry weather expected across the area. From the 1011 Severe Weather Center, I'm meteorologist Bill Renschler.
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0: Yesterday was a big night for progressives. It's time for the old guard to step aside.
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7: Sean Hannity is off to. Hey, but filling in for Sean is the esteemed governor of the great state of Florida. 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
8: Well, greetings, everybody.

0: we're having dinner, lunch afterwards, and I just kind of just popped into my head about the mess that college sports has become. And I was like, Mr. President, are you going to do anything to fix this NIL and the transfer stuff? And he's like, yeah, I'd like to. He's like, well, you help. And I'm like, sure, I'll help. And so he made me and Randy Levine the head of this college sports committee that he created. And he asked us to get some good people together. Randy Levine's the president of the New York Yankees. He's done a great job on all this. And so I reached out to a lot of people, Coach Nick Saban. We got Condoleezza Rice, a bunch of good. One of the first guys I called was Coach Urban Meyer, who, of course, was a two-time national championship coach at the University of Florida. And then he did something which is very rare, went to another university, Ohio State, and also won a national championship there. And he's a Florida resident and is a friend of mine. And so he's here. I want to welcome Urban. We've had a lot of issues with college sports. I think you look at people transferring left and right. You look at eligibility where 28-year-olds playing. And then the whole NIL thing kind of started off of, okay, if Reebok wants to sponsor you, you should be free. It's a free society. Get a deal. That's fine. But then that's kind of gone now with pay to play and all collectives. And it's distorting college athletics overall. And so Urban has been working with the president on it. We actually have momentum now with the bill likely to pass the U.S. Senate this month. And I think the U.S. House is probably going to be pressured to pass it because I know the president supports it. So I want to bring in Urban to talk about that. How are you doing, my man?
1: My favorite governor. Good to talk to you again.
0: Game.
1: I played with John Daly yesterday in Firestone, the Pro-Am, and I've known John Daly for many, many years, and he's trying, I met him via phone probably 15 years ago, and he's trying to come to Arkansas. And I said, that's not going to happen, but we stayed friends, and boy, what a talented player he is, and he's a good friend. So Firestone.
0: Well, that's good.
1: Unfortunately, Governor, Firestone will be the last PGA event here, and it's been 70 straight years. They used to have a PGA and then a senior PGA. That and it's going to go away. It's kind of heartbreaking because that's where I'm from up here.
0: Yeah, well, in Ohio is a great state for golf. I mean, you produce golf legends like Jack Nicklaus. You have great golf courses. Urban and I could talk golf probably this whole time, but we're going to talk about college sports. So can you just kind of let people know from your perspective as someone that's been around the game, obviously won championships, you're on Fox as an analyst and you do their show. Where are we and what needs to be done? And do you think that this bill is going to get us where you and I and Nick and everyone think we need to go?
1: Yeah, I think there's two sides of the story. Number one is the game's never been stronger. The interest across the country is second only to the NFL. It's phenomenal. You know, as an analyst on Fox Big Noon, I get to, you know, that's my job. And I'm telling you, Governor, that the quality of product on the field, I'm not sure it's ever been better. It was very rare for Coach Saban and I talked about this. We really never coached. It was very rare because they would all play, not redshirt, play right away, freshman, play sophomore, play the junior, and go to the NFL when they're 20 years old, 21 years old. And a big difference between coaching a 19-year-old and a 23-year-old. And now with NIL, the positive is that these players don't feel free to leave. They're actually making more money in college than they are. Unless you're a first-rounder, you make money a lot of times in college. You graduate. You know, you saw the Wolverines, you saw Ohio State, and you saw last year Indiana win with very mature teams. So that's the positive. The negative is it's a runaway train. There's no rules right now that, you know, I think it's 37 different statutes across the country with states regarding NIL and payment of players. And, you know, it's driven by who has the best donors. You know, Texas Tech is has a very rich support group. As a result, they spend a lot of money, and I just not when money is the first thing that comes out of your mouth, your mind in college sports. I struggle with that, and I hope this passes so we get some guardrails.
0: Well, I think one of the things that the president's concerned about, and I am as well, and I know you are, is with the cost of these football teams going up so much because of the money going to the player, that football usually subsidizes most of the other sports. And so these non-revenue sports are in jeopardy, track and field, things that produce Olympic athletes, tennis, golf, these things. And having opportunities for our young people in those sports is something I think is important. Now, on the transfer portal, I think the

0: proposal in the bill is you get one transfer, and then after that, you got to sit out. I think that's a good policy.
1: I do. I think it's fairly unanimous in the three hot spots. You know, one have already been solved if they can enforce it, and that's eligibility, which we can talk about in a minute. But the three hot spots are the NIL piece, which you mentioned. The number two one is eligibility with, not having 28-year-olds in the back and playing. That's just nonsense. And then the third one is a transfer where you get one free one, and then if you graduate, you get a second free one. Other than that, if you transfer, you have to sit a year. And I'm a big fan of that. I will reduce some of the issues you see from players bouncing back and forth to schools. But then the biggest thing is, and it's the media has not really done a good job reporting this, that 30% of every player that enters a transfer portal either ends up without a scholarship or out of the game because he's been advised. You know, you pump 5,000 agents into any profession. And a lot of them aren't even agents, and they're just misleading these players. And you don't hear that enough. You know, you talk about the great successes from transferring, but for some reason, there's a lot of bad stories out there about poor advisement that these players are leaving, and they think the grass is greener, so they enter a transfer portal, and there's no home for them.
0: Yeah, and I think also just fans, we knew when you were coaching University of Florida, you guys won the national championship. Okay, Tebow's going to be your quarterback. You got these guys coming back. And then the next year, they're going to contend. Now it's like you could have a good year. You don't know what the heck's going to happen to your team because you can just go and leave, and it's almost perpetual free agency. Now, on the NIL piece, the original idea of NIL was that if you're somebody that's a linebacker at Ohio State and a local car dealer wants you to endorse their product and to pay you $500,000, it's a free market. You should be able to do it. And that's now involved into these collectives where it really is more of a play, which is, I think, outside of what NIL was intended. And so I know the bill addresses that, and I know you've spoken on that. Can you just tell everyone how you think we need to bring NIL back to its original intent?
1: Yeah, in its purest form, NIL is America. It's called capitalism. It's, you know, every human being should have a right to profit from their name. That's what this country's built on. If you're a great gymnast, a great volleyball player, you see a great football, baseball player, and you can make money off Instagram. You can make money on marketing deals. You can make money, you know, Verizon or Nike wants to sign you. That absolutely you should be able to do that, but that has to be legitimate, a service for getting paid. That's not what happened. What happened is these things called collectives, which to this day I can't believe that's still going on. You know, collectives need to go away. And I don't know a human being that believes that they should stay. And I'll be honest with you, Governor, I don't understand why that's not that difficult to say it's over. There is no more collective. The university cannot get involved in the third party paying of players. Let the market take care of it. If it's a legitimate deal, every player has a right to earn money off his name. I find it hard to believe that anybody did. With that, I've never met a person that says, you know, this collective stuff's a great idea. I've never met a person.
0: Well, I think the bill that's in the Senate, and it's actually as bipartisan, does address that, and will kind of bring it in line with what you've recommended and others have recommended. So I think if people look, I mean, when I talk about this, I've got a lot of people that follow. They're like, well, there's all these other issues, of course, and we're doing all those other issues. We're doing immigration. We're doing property tax. I'll talk about that later in the show. There's a whole bunch of things, and not that this is the most important, but it's important for a lot of people. People love college sports, particularly in the Southeast and the Midwest. And these are pretty easy fixes that I think will create a long-term viability, not just for football, but for all the other sports. Before I let you go, I think a lot of people in Florida are wondering how the Gators are going to look at a new coach, John Summerall. I know you know him. I think you think highly of him. So what do you think the trajectory is for your former team down in Gainesville?
1: Yeah, I did not know Coach Summerall before I was asked to kind of get involved and do some vetting for University of Florida. And so I watched film. I always watch interviews because places like Florida, you're going to be in front of the camera. You're going to be in front of the team. And I was really impressed. And I did more homework. And then finally, I called him and I had a long talk with him and we hit it off. And he was the first coach that he never really complained about the NIL, about transfer, and all he talked about is preparing the team, about toughness, about, you know, the number one, to me, the number one characteristic of a great team. It's got to be football is a tough, violent sport. Toughness is always going to be a premium. And he talked about the toughness. He talked about practice and the off-season program and developing strength and size and speed on your team. And I was like, wow, this is so refreshing that, you know, I talked to the athletic director of Florida, and obviously they have to make that decision. But I love the guy. I have great respect for him. I went and spoke to the team. And then I went watching him practice, and it's I hope they're having an excellent off-season, because they still have a little bit of work to do in the trenches. You know, the people think of the speed and the athleticism and the athlete. It's really a line of scrimmage league. I mean, you better protect that quarterback and block in the offensive line, and you better be able to be stout and fast and physical in the D line. The two areas, if they improve that, because you can't improve that in the summer just by and maximizing your players. If they do that, I think they have a heck of a chance this year.
0: Well, when you won the national championships at Florida, they also won basketball national championships back-to-back. They were very good in all these other sports. That was the best performance of an athletic department, I think, that any school has had, probably in the history of college sports. Florida's still good in all those other sports. It's football that needs to get back to kind of an era, and so hopefully they're able to make that progress. I know a lot of people in Gainesville will be excited, but, Coach, I just want to tell you, you've made a difference on this issue with sports. Coach Saban, you've done a great job. A lot of people have worked very hard. It's good to see these people actually working across party lines, and I'm optimistic we're going to get something done. So we'll make sure that we're there when President Trump signs the bill, okay?
1: Great. Great to talk to you, Governor.
0: Okay, buddy. Take care. All right, we'll be back.
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0: Well, welcome back, everyone. This is Governor Ron DeSantis sitting in for Sean Hannity. Anytime I'm behind a microphone like this, I think about kind of the master of this craft, a friend of mine who we all miss, Rush Limbaugh. And he died about 5.5 years ago now, 2021. And I was fortunate. I was running for governor in 18. He was a big supporter. You know, I became friends with him a lot of over golf and cigars and conservative politics. And it was interesting because before he got sick, his golf game was in really good shape. He had been profiled on the Golf Channel like the 10 years before that. And he told me, nothing ever ruined my game more than getting that instruction on the Golf Channel. But they profiled kind of him, his evolution. But then he was hitting the ball really good and really enjoying it. And he was a lot of fun to be around. He was very good at the craft, a great conservative and a great guy. But you know, he'd walk into a room, he had no air about him. He would not try to, like, you know, take up all the oxygen. He was a very humble guy, had a lot of great gifts. And I think that he could have been a great radio guy in music or in other things apart from politics, because he was just that good at it. But I thought about Rush again. So I was on the May, June cover Cigar Aficionado, and Florida has a lot of the top companies headquartered in Florida. So I've gotten to know those guys in the industry, and we did it. But I the first time when I got the issue and I saw it, and I was like, man, I wish Rush could see this, because Rush really had an impact on a lot of people. And I would tell him, I said, Rush, and I think I even said this on the air one time with him. I said, Rush, you have the Limbaugh Institute for Advanced Conservative Studies. You know, you say you don't mint degrees, but I'm telling you, if you give me an honorary degree from the Limbaugh Institute, I will put it in my office in Tallahassee, your governor's office. It will be there. And I put it over my degrees from Harvard Law School and Yale. I'm one of the first guys to go through Harvard and Yale and come out more conservative than when I went in. And I'm very proud that I was able to do that. I was like, Rush, I will put that above that. And he basically said, you know, as time went on, he's like, well, he's like, the one honorary degree, if I do choose to do it, the honorary degree that I would do would go to the governor of Florida, my governor, Ron DeSantis. And so I always thought that that was something that was really cool to be able to do that. But you know, we miss him. You know, we miss his voice. He was somebody that was very sharp on conservatism, but just funny and excellent at the craft. I did the flag at half staff when he was when he passed away, and I was proud to do that, and I was proud to honor Rush. And so we'll be back. We'll start talking about how you beat the left on the other side of this break.
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5: Fox News, I'm John Saucier. And at day four of a preliminary hearing in Utah to decide if there's enough evidence to try a suspect accused of killing Charlie Kirk. In a taped video interview with the suspect's former roommate, Lance Twiggs, detailed his interaction on the day of the shooting.
6: I don't know an exact time. I just know he left early. I heard him leaving, and he just said he had a, like, long drive to work that day, so he was leaving early.
5: Kirk shot and killed last September during a campus event at Utah Valley University. Oil prices up this week after the U.S. and Iran resumed strikes. Commerce Secretary Howard Lutnick on Fox Business says over a billion barrels of oil are on the way and that President Trump is handling matters.
7: So he knows the price of oil is going to stay low. He knows it's going to stay low. So he has the ability to make the moves he wants to make. And we all know leaving national security in his hands is in the best hands.
5: The USA and Iran were back into strikes last night. 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
8: Nebraska state troopers arrested dozens of impaired drivers during the Independence Day weekend enforcement campaign.
9: During that five-day stretch from July 2nd to July 6th, troopers removed 35 impaired drivers from the road. So that's seven a day on average through a very busy travel weekend.
8: Nebraska State Patrol spokesman Cody Thomas says troopers also issued 596 speeding citations, including 23 for speeds exceeding 100 miles an hour. We have more details at KLIN.com. Lincoln Fire and Rescue crews rushed to the UNL College of Dentistry on the East Campus just before 9 this morning.
10: We got here, we had a reported gas smell. Somebody felt ill, but they want medical attention. We searched the building. Our monitors cannot find anything.
8: LFR Battalion Chief Jim Bopp tells KLIN News, as a precaution, everyone was evacuated. Black Hills Energy was called to the scene to further investigate. He says it may have been a very small gas leak or possibly a lingering odor from an older leak. Tom Stanton, KLIN News.
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11: Mostly to partly sunny skies expected through your Thursday afternoon in Lincoln. Temperatures will be a bit cooler, topping out in the middle to upper 80s, but it will be just as humid today, with dew points reaching the lower 70s. Look for a light north or northeast breeze at around 5 to 10 miles an hour through the afternoon and into this evening, with dry weather expected across the area. From the 1011 Severe Weather Center, I'm meteorologist Bill Rentschler.
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1: Welcome back. This is Governor Ron DeSantis. I am filling in for Sean. I mentioned in the last hour, I have republished my first book, DeSantis76.com, Dreams from Our Founding Fathers, in honor of America 250. I didn't want to market it. People had asked me to put out a revised copy for many years. Only 776 copies. Everyone is signed and numbered by me. I know a lot of people have been, and I want to thank you for doing that. Now, how do you beat the left? How do you approach the left as a conservative in this day and age? You know, William F. Buckley, man, this was probably after World War II in the 1950s, he said the purpose of conservatism was to stand thwart history and yell, stop, stop the further advances of the left. And, you know, underlying assumption in that is that the institutions and arrangements in society were healthy. So if they're healthy and you as a conservative are defending healthy institutions against leftist encroachment, then that makes a lot of sense. I think the problem that we have now is the left has corrupted so many of our institutions. So as a conservative, if your view is we just want to stop future advances of the left, well, you may win that battle, but you are ultimately losing that war. I don't believe that we can just simply concede the gains that the left has made. I think we need to roll back leftism and recapture these institutions. The mantra I use is we're going to win and they're going to lose. And if you think about it, Florida is a great example to show this can be done. When I got elected in 2018, we were a 50-50 state. The statewide races would go 1%. There were 300,000 more Democrats registered voters than Republicans. When I got in, people said, tread carefully, don't rock the boat, trim your conservative tails. It's a very delicate political balance. And while I understood I rejected that advice. I said, listen, I got elected to be bold. I'm going to do what I believe in. And I think bold colors will lead to good results. And the politics, I think, will follow. But that's not even the point. You got to do the right thing for the right reason. So how have we done on all the things over these last 7.5 years? Well, I just signed a budget law that is the fourth straight year where Florida has reduced its budget, not adjusted for inflation, not popular. Obviously, it is for those. Our budget 4 years ago went down, 3 years ago, 3 years ago went down, 2 years ago, and 2 years ago went down this year. Where else are they reducing spending year after year? If you compare our budget in Florida to the budget of New York, and New York has 4 million fewer people than we do now, New York's budget is $268 billion. Our budget's $117 billion. And yet we're producing the services that people need. Where is all that money going? Since I've been governor, if you take all the taxpayer-supported debt that Florida's accumulated in its history as a state, we've retired over 50% of it. The state of Florida's government, in terms of the number of bureaucrats, the smallest government per capita in the entire United States of America. In fact, there are fewer people working in state government today than the day I took office in January of 2019. Don't you can't reduce government. And compare that to this decade with the federal government. At the beginning of the decade, the federal government was spending $4.4 trillion annual. Now that's going up to $7.4 trillion. The debt was $22 trillion. Now it's up to $39 trillion. Florida shows it can be done. And oh, by the way, we're reducing budgets like that while we have inflation that we have to deal with and while we have population growth. You look at what we in Florida, I was governor kind of during the early stage of the unleashing of the woke mind virus by the left. And it had a lot of momentum, particularly in all these elite institutions. We're the first state to ban DEI at our public universities. We banned CRT in our K-12 universities. We nuked ESG, where all these big firms were trying to impose a left agenda through the economy. No one was willing to stand up against that at the time. We did, and we won those fights. Our K through 12 schools, teacher unions in Florida, I've signed legislation, allows for them to be decertified. If they're partisan actors, they have no business doing business in Florida, and people have the ability to fight back. We've also done universal school choice. Every parent decides where that money can go, and they can go to the school of their choice. Higher education. You know, you can sit here and we got to do this, we got to do that. But a lot of the faculty have been a big problem. And so we now have in Florida, all tenured professors have to undergo review every 5 years and can be terminated for poor performance. So our universities have filtered out a lot of these problematic faculties. And we've also set up classical education at our universities, civic institutes. And importantly, we allow the boards and the presidents of these universities to hire faculty directly in there without them being blackballed by the existing faculty. So we've brought in conservative scholars from all over the country, even all over the world, in places like University of Florida. Had we not made these changes, it would have taken us 75 years to be able to do that. Corporate activism that we saw, we had a big fight against Disney that we won about K-12 education, particularly the elementary schools and the role of gender ideology, which shouldn't be involved in education, but Disney wanted it to be there. They were the 800-pound gorilla in Florida. We stood up. We got that victory and so many other things. Number one, fighting illegal immigration. As Tom Homan said last hour, we represent 40% of all state-level immigration enforcement in the entire country, and we're a state that's 7% of the overall population. You look at law and order. We didn't do George Floyd summer love. Florida, no riots, no looting, and we stand on the side of law-abiding citizens, and our crime rate's at a 50-year low. So that's just how you're not ceding stuff to the left. We're taking control of that, we the people, and we're going to make sure these institutions operate in the way that our voters are intending and that conservatives want to see. So what have the results have been? Well, 2018, we were a 50-50 state. Fast forward to 2022, I'm running for re-election. We had made gains on voter registration. And we were 300,000 in the hole as Republicans. Then we were 300,000 of the Democrats in November of 2022. And I was able to win the big victory that any Republicans won in the history of the state. 20 points, 1.5 million vote spread. Nobody thought that was possible. Winning huge margins of independents, women, Latino, all this stuff. And we were able to do that. Now, today, the state of Florida has 1.5 million more registered Republicans than registered Democrats. We have never in the modern history of the Republican Party seen such a decisive shift in the conservative direction. And mind you, this is happening against the advice of the political class that said, if you're bold, you're going to lose support. It's just the opposite. We drew a very sharp contrast with the left. We took on a lot of their sacred cows, including the gender ideology, fought the teacher union, all these different things, and delivered big results. And then we've created more Republicans. Republicans are moving to Florida, too, and that's been part of it. But people have now shifted. I was able to win Palm Beach County for the first time. Any Republican in, I think, 40 years was able to win that in a governor's race. That was like round zero for the Democrats in Bush versus Gore. They would win huge margins there, and we flipped it red. Miami-Dade flipped red by over 10%. So what it shows you is exactly what Reagan said. People are going to respond to bold colors. They're going to be energized by bold colors. They are not going to flock to somebody flying a banner of pale pastels. If you're squishy, you're not willing to lead, you're not willing to stand up for them, then it's not going to be something that people are going to want to stand up for you. And yes, look, COVID was a huge part, standing up against Fauci, standing up against all the nonsense that was going on. You know, I was pilloried for that for many, many months. And then 6 months into it, half the country's vacationing in Florida are coming down. And then it just became the evidence was what it was. People were voting with their feet. But we were willing to lead on that against the grain. We've also been willing to stand up to special interests. And this is something that, you know, politics, people have interests. I get it. There's a lot of money. But if you look at some of the things we've done, you know, we stood up to Big Sugar in Florida to do Everglades administration. We stood up against Big Pharma to do Canadian drug imports. You know, I vetoed the top priority of our big investor-owned utility. We stood up against the medical industrial complex with COVID. All these different things. Down the line, when you stand up, yeah, you may get some heat for it. There may be some vested interests that don't like it, but the people will respond. So Florida is an example, not only that we can govern ourselves consistent with the founders' vision, but that conservatism works. And when Republicans are bold, when they're standing strong, doing big, the voters respond in kind. And don't let anyone tell you that you need to be a squish to be able to get elected. No one accused me when I was running for reelection of being a squish. They knew that I was going full bore. And so we were rewarded with that. And so now what do you have in Florida? You have the left was ascendant in Florida a decade ago. They thought the state was going to end up being a blue state. The left has not been so thoroughly defeated in any jurisdiction over this country in our lifetimes as they have been in the free state of Florida. That's not just winning one election. That's not just enacting a tax cut here or there. At an institutional level, really neutering them so they're not able to wield power against us. And my job as governor is many things, but one of the things I have to do is protect the people that I represent from the pathologies of leftism and leftist politicians. When they get control, when they impose their ideology, things decay, cities collapse, states go into disrepair. We are not letting that happen in the free state of Florida. So have hope. When you see all this crazy stuff going out there, when you see some of these states doing so many stupid things, there's no question that it can be done. We've shown it can be done, and it can be done in other states and all across this country. Okay, we'll be back on the back end. We'll talk a little bit more about some of these great issues that we have on our plate.
0: While the mainstream media is asleep at the wheel, Hannity Watch is on the job, bringing you the news no one else can. Sean Hannity.
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1: I'm Bill Hemmer, and these are the most impactful moments in American history. It was the summer of 1969. And on a dairy farm in upstate New York, a sea of people gathered together for 3 days of peace and music. The Woodstock Music Art Fair was a miraculous success born out of chaos. The tiny town of Bethel had gotten ready for 50,000 attendees, but instead, they were greeted by 400,000 individuals from all over America. Independent artists like Carlos Santana became household names. Others like Janis Joplin, The Who, Jimi Hendrix, and the Grateful Dead cemented themselves as rock icons. The festival was a snapshot of the free-spirited optimism that captivated America's youth and proved that music can be a powerful vessel for change. For more, go to foxnewspodcast.com. I'm Bill Hemmer, Fox News.
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0: pitches. William swings. There's a high drive going deep, deep. It is a home run against the tip top of the right field stand. A tremendous home run. That's in 3 runs and turned what looked to be a National League whip into an American League 7-5 win.
1: Well, welcome back. This is Governor Ron DeSantis. That was Ted Williams hitting a home run in the 1941 All-Star 85 years ago this month. I think a lot of people that know me know I played baseball all through college. My Little League team went to Williamsport and Little League World Series. I was the baseball captain at Yale, just something that I've always liked and enjoyed. And we're coming up on the All-Star game on Tuesday. Home Run Derby's on Monday. Thinking back in history, 250 is very important. This isn't quite as important. 85 years ago, you had one of the best baseball summers in the history of the game because Joe DiMaggio was the Yankee star center fielder, set a record by in 56 consecutive games. And for those of you who've played baseball, I mean, I would be if I had a 4 or 5 game hitting streak. I mean, 56 games, the closest anyone's is 44, Pete Rose and Wee Willie Keeler. It's almost unfathomable that you can do that. Like a major deal that had happened. And this is, you know, Babe Ruth was retired. Lou Gehrig was sick. So DiMaggio and Williams were kind of the big icons. So DiMaggio's hitting streak goes, he gets 56 games, and then Ted Williams is hitting 420, 415, 410, and he gets towards the end of the season with a chance to hit 400, which for those of you who know baseball, that's very difficult to do. And no one had done it for like a previous. And his manager even said, sit out the last season because you're at 400. Don't ruin the record. And Ted Williams said, no way am I sitting out. It is not going to be a record if I don't do the whole thing. So he ended the last doubleheader, and he was just under 400. I think it would have rounded up to 400, but people would have said it wasn't. And if he didn't do well, he was not going to get that record. And he ended up going 6-for-8 in the doubleheader, finished with 406. And to this day, nobody has hit 400. No one's come that close. Tony Gwynn was the closest in 94. Maybe he would have had a shot if they didn't have the strike. But these were, you know, two big American heroes, and especially Ted Williams, because he can potentially be viewed as the best hitter that ever lived. He's one of the best fighter pilots that ever lived, serving World War II in Korea. And he was down in Florida showing people he was one of the best fishermen of all time as well. So remarkable achievements, a remarkable summer. If you guys are interested in baseball, I would suggest going back and looking at that season if you haven't done it. And I'll be watching the Home Run Derby and the All-Star game. I got an 8-year-old big into baseball, and it should be a good time. So we'll be back on the other side of the break. We are going to talk about artificial intelligence and the role that that's going to have in our society, maybe for good, but also maybe for ill.

0: You know, sadly in the U.S., there is a break-in every 26 seconds, but when intruders step near Simply Safe, your proactive home security system, well, if you're using Outdoor Camera Series 2, their advanced AI alerts, Simply Safe's U.S.-based live agents will identify these threats on your property and deter them, stopping a crime before anyone gets near any door or any window. 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

0: the Momo Pizzeria and Ristorante Studios. We are the voice of Lincoln. 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
1: They're connecting the dots in court. I'm Lisa Brady, Fox News. After previously detailing surveillance camera footage from Utah Valley University on the day of Charlie Kirk's killing, prosecutors today playing parts of the videotaped interview between investigators and Lance Twiggs, the former roommate and lover of accused assassin Tyler Robinson, shown photos of the surveillance footage during that interview.
2: It definitely, especially the bottom, the last two, definitely do look like him.
1: And a moment later, clarifying,
2: They do look like Tyler Robinson.
1: Prosecutors also focusing on a possible confession and text messages between the two. Twiggs telling investigators that when he questioned Robinson in person the day after the killing, he said he wished he hadn't done it. It's day four of a preliminary hearing on probable cause for trial. Not clear yet what next between the U.S. and Iran after 2 days of renewed strikes. Fox's Aisha Hosni at the White House.
3: The president certainly has a lot of options on the table when it comes to Iran. And as he contemplates what to do about the Iranians next, whether he can even really strike a long-lasting deal with this regime, the Iranians are spilling onto the streets in Iran and threatening to kill him.
1: This on the final day of the funeral for Iran's slain supreme leader. More potential candidates lining up to challenge Republican Senator Susan Collins in Maine after Democratic nominee Graham Platner suspended his campaign while still denying a rape allegation.
4: Following an emergency Wednesday night meeting, state Democratic Party leaders said they voted to hold a special 600-person nominating convention to fill the vacancy. Maine law dictates a July 27th deadline to replace Platner on the ballot.
1: Fox's Tony J. Powers. Platner still needs to file the paperwork to officially withdraw. The deadline for that is Monday. But he and some of his supporters are criticizing using delegates instead of voters to pick a replacement. 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
0: 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Here's Tom Stanton.
5: Four Nebraska State Penitentiary staff members were assaulted yesterday by two inmates. The Nebraska Department of Correctional Services says the inmates repeatedly punched staff during an escort to a holding area. One of those staff members suffered a serious facial injury and needed stitches. It's the end of an era for Lincoln Electric System.
6: We are closing our customer lobby permanently.
5: LES Manager of Customer Care, Heather Schlottman, tells KLIN News the lobby near 27th and Fairfield will close July 31st.
6: We are closing it because customer behavior has changed and ways for customers to pay. We have several different options for them.
5: And she says more customers are managing their accounts digitally or over the phone. Employees working in the lobby will begin helping customers remotely August 3rd. Lincoln's pickleball community is getting a major upgrade with plans for dedicated indoor courts at Speedway Sports Complex. KLIN's Mark Vail reports.
7: The new facility will replace several basketball and volleyball courts with permanent pickleball courts featuring a tennis-style playing surface, helping meet growing demand during the winter months.
8: In the winter, we really have a shortage of dedicated indoor courts that have the outdoor surface that people are accustomed to playing on.
7: Pickleball Lincoln president Joel Houston tells KLIN News the new courts will give players a surface much closer to what they use outdoors.
5: The Nebraska State Patrol says troopers arrested 35 suspected impaired drivers during the Independence Day weekend enforcement effort. Patrol spokesman Cody Thomas says troopers also issued 596 speeding citations, including 23 for speeds of more than 100 miles an hour. We have more details on this and other stories at KLIN.com. Tom Stanton, KLIN News.
0: Your chance to win tickets to Dude Perfect at Pinnacle Bank Arena is right now. 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
5: One of America's greatest cities was founded by French colonists in 1781. It became part of the U.S. in 1803 after the Louisiana Purchase. New Orleans is the birthplace of jazz and home to Creole cooking and has provided dozens of famous recording artists, including Fats Domino, Louis Armstrong,
9: I see trees of green, red.
5: and R&B queen Irma Thomas.

0: New Orleans suffered unspeakable tragedy in 2005 when Hurricane Katrina hit, flooding 80% of the city and leaving tens of thousands without food, electricity, water, or medical care. But the city rebuilt, Mardi Gras returned, and the French Quarter and all of New Orleans came back strong.
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2: Mostly to partly sunny skies expected through your Thursday afternoon in Lincoln. Temperatures will be a bit cooler, topping out in the middle to upper 80s, but it will be just as humid today, with dew points reaching the lower 70s. Look for a light north or northeast breeze at around 5 to 10 miles an hour through the afternoon and into this evening, with dry weather expected across the area. From the 1011 Severe Weather Center, I'm meteorologist Bill Renschler.
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0: yang yang, come along.
1: Yesterday was a big night for progressives. It's time for the old guard to step aside.
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5: Yes.
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5: Yes.
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5: Yes.
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5: Yes.
6: 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Well, the revolution.
0: Yeah, we're coming to your city. 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
7: Sean Hannity is off today, but filling in for Sean, the esteemed governor of the great state of Florida, please welcome Governor Ron DeSantis.
8: Welcome back. I had mentioned in the previous segments, I have republished my first book from 15 years ago. People have been asking me to do this for years. We only wanted to do a limited print. I didn't want to do mass market. So we have 1776 copies. All are signed and numbered by me. And you go to DeSantis1776.com to check that out. It, you know, when you talk about things that are happening in our society and the economy, there's nothing that's bigger than this rise of artificial intelligence. And I think just a lot of people feel, you know, they really consented to

0: the knee to him. You know, they tried to take his social media down, all this. So they butted a lot of heads with him. And I think it was his way of saying, hey, I've won. You got to come kiss the ring. But I also think people see that and see a handful of these companies. And we've never in American history had four, five, six companies that have had this much impact on our economy and lives. So joining me to discuss the implications of this is a guy that I've known for over 25 years. He's the author of The Sand Sea, which is a historical fiction that's very, very popular. He's working on a sequel to that and probably more after that. I say he's the George R.R. Martin of Port Beach, California. And Mike McClellan is here. And so welcome. And I want to give you the opportunity. You heard me talk about America 250, the founding principles, what our founders were fearful of. How does that apply to what we're seeing with the rise of artificial intelligence and particularly the handful of these behemoth tech companies?
1: Well, Governor, great to be with you. As we think about the 250th celebration of our Declaration of Independence, we can remember that founders argued about and fought about a lot of things, but also some things that they all agreed on. One of them was that for power to not be tyrannical, it needs to be checked and balanced. Another one is that legitimacy in government flows from the consent of the governed. And another is that government exists to secure our natural rights. The agenda being pushed by big tech and their lobbyists is in many ways an assault on all three of those principles. And one of the things specifically that they've been pushing for the better part of a year and a half or even 2 years is they're trying to get a regulatory moratorium.
0: An amnesty, basically.
1: Well, if you think about it, right, how do you check and balance power, right? The founders were wise enough to think about horizontal checks and balances at the level, right, between the judiciary, between the legislature, between the executive. But they all cared greatly about vertical separation of power, which, of course, we call federalism. And for big tech to be pushing for a 10-year regulatory moratorium preventing states and localities from acting on behalf of the governed is a huge assault on federalism. So, like, what's a practical example that we should care about? Should a school board have a say in whether or how AI is used in the classroom? I think all of us as conservatives would say, of course, a school board should have a say on that. I mean, there's a reason that we don't support all education decisions coming out of the Department of Education in Washington, D.C., and especially in light of the fact that AI hallucinates, right? What does that mean when they say it hallucinates? It means it says things that are straight up wrong. I was using a chatbot a couple weeks ago, and I asked them, I asked it a very simple question, which is, how much has the S&P 500 outperformed Berkshire Hathaway this year? And I knew for a fact that at the time I was asking the question that the S&P 500 index had outperformed Berkshire Hathaway, and it argued with me. It told me that I was wrong, right? And that's not like a mathematically difficult thing to ascertain.
0: Well, but I think it raises the question. So as using these LLMs, the ChatGPT or the Grok or all those become more and more a part of society. I mean, I've been at like a dinner where something comes up and people just go in and ask it. And then they say, oh, here's the answer.
1: Right.
0: Well, maybe, but maybe not. And so you're taking about these models, mining the data that they have access to. And in some cases, they do a good job of doing that. But human nature being what it is, the people that control the models and control the data sets are going to have an enormous amount of potential power to tweak the data a little bit, tweak it here, tweak it there, if you want to generate things there. And I think what the founding fathers taught us is human nature is flawed. If there's not checks and balances, people eventually will abuse power. You have a benevolent ruler. You may have a Washington, but eventually they're going to do it. So what are the checks on a handful of these companies manipulating the data sets. It doesn't seem to

0: me that there are any checks.
1: Well, look, I think the first thing that we have to worry about for those of us that care about checks and balances is just to say no to all of the giveaways that are being asked for by Big Washington. It's not just the regulatory moratorium. I mean, they have floated liability immunity, right? And why does that matter? Well, if you ask GPT, is this mushroom poisonous? And it says, no, go ahead and eat it. And you eat it and you die. Or it's, you know, coaching a kid how to commit suicide.
0: Which we saw. Mike was at a roundtable we did in Florida about some of the things we were doing to promote an AI Bill of Rights. And one of the things we had was moms whose kids were coached to commit suicide. And some tragically did commit suicide. There should be no recourse for that. There should be no liability for that. That the big tech says no, obviously. And they think that that should just be fine and dandy going forward. So I just remember during COVID, we were fighting the lockdowns. We said kids should not be in masks. We were doing things that were heretical at the time from what our elites believed. How did the big tech companies respond to that? They were pulling our videos down. I had Jay Bhattacharya, who's now the NIH director, at a roundtable with other eminent people, and they pulled it down off YouTube. You would censor it on they censored on Facebook and on X before Elon had it. So I just think that in a society, you got to have free exchange of ideas. These models and these companies, just for better or worse, they represent such a huge part of the discourse. And I just think the next time there's something they want to impose a narrative, they're going to have even more tools at their disposal now than they did during COVID to try to suppress the truth and to try to create a narrative.
1: I'm so glad you brought that up, right? I mean, I am stunned when I hear Republicans parroting big tech talking points for many reasons, but one of them is you brought up during COVID how much they were manipulating the narrative, and a lot of that flows from an original amnesty or special treatment of big tech that goes back to the 1990s, which of course is CDA Section 230. It may have sort of made sense in the 1990s when the tech industry was scattered and sort of small companies. In an era of tech consolidation, these are the largest and most powerful companies on Earth by far. And the truth is, if I say something about someone else that's defamatory and false, I can be sued. If the New York Times does that, you can sue the New York Times. If a multi-trillion dollar technology company algorithmically promotes content about you that is totally false, and they do it on purpose, there's very, very little that you can do. And look, one of the things the founders understood is that incentives matter. They understood if you have a system that encourages abuse, then that will follow, right? Why were we failing during the Articles of Confederation, right, between the Revolution and the Constitutional Convention? It wasn't because the founding fathers didn't live here, right? George Washington was here, and Adams was here, and Hamilton was here. All these people were here. But we didn't have a system that was properly structured around human nature. And we should not make that same mistake with big tech today.
0: So this data center issue, what do you make of it? Because we passed legislation to protect people so that a data center can't come in, raise your rates. And basically, these local governments have full authority to decline. And they're declining them left and right. We do not have a hyperscale data center in Florida. Become very controversial all across the country, but you hear, and it doesn't end up leading to permanent jobs in a community. Obviously, they use a lot of power, and there's things, the resources they have to use. It's an eyesore for the community, and they want to take nice land. So there's a lot of reasons why people have been. But the response is, well, we got to do this to beat China in the AI race. But it's interesting because you pointed out to me, China is not trying to build all these data centers. We have way, way more than there, and they, if they want to build, they can build. They have way less regulatory burdens than we do. Xi says build them, they'll build them. Yet they're not engaged in that same race. So one, you make of that, and then two, I think some people say there's an ulterior agenda. It's not about beating China. It's about creating the arteries to have a more pervasive techno surveillance state that will super surveil our society.
1: Look, there's so much gaslighting and so much hypocrisy that goes on with that narrative, right? I mean, first and foremost, we are allowing high quality chips to be sold to China. Much of the supply chains of these massive technology companies goes from China. And we also know a lot of this build out is being used for essentially for AI slop and for advertising companies, right? We shouldn't be claiming national security if we are building massive infrastructure to give a $1 trillion technology company more profitable advertising.
0: So it seems to me that they're spending enormous amounts of money on these things. It's a big bet on being able to be profitable in the future. And see, and you pointed this out too, they need to have this take a lot of jobs for it to be profitable, because companies would pay them theoretically rather than pay workers, which obviously would be a problem for society. But then also they are going to be pushed less into things that could benefit national security and more the consumer facing slop, sell advertising, sign up people, do all that stuff. So the incentives right now seem to me to be really askew.
1: I strongly agree. And there's so many issues to unpack there. But the biggest one is this, which is for it to pay off, they need a larger surveillance state and they need to take more of our data, make more money off of.
0: All right. Thanks, Mike. We'll have Mike back for some other stuff. We're going to talk about the president's speech at Mount Rushmore, a couple other good agenda items. We'll be back in a minute. This is the Sean Hannity Show. I'm Governor DeSantis.
2: 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Yep, you're right. 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

Welcome back. Sean Hannity is off, and he's turned over the captain's chair to yours truly. I'm Governor Ron DeSantis, Sean's home state governor. So I was with Sean at Mount Rushmore on July 3rd, and President Trump spoke, and it was a really cool event. But it wasn't like a typical rally speech that he's given over the years. It was in many ways very focused and punchy address. And one of the things that the president said was, you can be loyal to Karl Marx or you can be loyal to America. You can be a communist or a patriot, but you cannot be both. I think that that's crystallizing some of the struggles that we're having as a society with the rise of this very militant left-wing strain in the Democratic Party. Look, you could have people that agree with the founding principles and maybe apply those a little bit differently than you or I. Maybe they want a little bit higher taxes, or maybe they have a different view on social policy here or there, but still believe in those principles that our founding fathers fought to establish. And I think what we're seeing with this strand is these are people that are militant in their leftism. Their view is to try to denigrate the founding fathers, try to cast aspersions on what they did and their aspirations, and refound the country on leftist principles and leftist ideology. And that's why you see the Smithsonian with their anti-Americanism that the White House just exposed. That's why you see a lot of the things that's happened over the years to try to cast aspersions on the core bedrock foundations that this country was built in. So this is a fight that's not going away. I would say what makes this even more difficult in some ways than what we had during the Cold War was you now have Islamism joining with Marxism, and it's really created a toxic brew. I have no doubt that we can fight and win this, but it is not going to be easy. So buckle up. We've got times ahead. We'll be back in a minute.

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4: Fox News, I'm Tom Graham. It's day four of preliminary hearings to decide if there's enough evidence against Charlie Kirk's suspected shooter to go to trial. Tyler Robinson's former roommate said he was asked about the killing.
5: Judge Tony Graff allowed portions of the investigative interview with Lance Twiggs to be played in court. Twiggs told prosecutors after the shooting, Tyler Robinson cried and said he wished he hadn't done it.
4: Fox's Jessica Rosenthal. Severe storms threatening millions in the busy Northeast. Latest round of storms following earlier flooding in that region. Fox's Katie Byrne is in Philadelphia.
6: The Philadelphia International Airport has picked up almost 2.5 inches of rain today. That's a lot of rain in a short amount of time, and it actually makes this the wettest start to July on record so far.
4: Delaware, Maryland, West Virginia, Virginia, and Washington, D.C. are also impacted. 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
7: Just before 8 o'clock Tuesday night, Lincoln Police and LFR crews were sent to the intersection of 9th and South Street.
8: Regarding an injury crash between a 2018 white Dodge Charger driven by a 23-year-old man and a bicyclist.
7: LPD Lieutenant Jason Goodwin says the Charger was southbound on 9th as the traffic signal turned green when it struck the cyclist. He says the 50-year-old bicyclist ran the red light and suffered serious but non-life-threatening injuries. Governor Jim Pillen has ordered state agencies, boards, and commissions to reduce spending as Nebraska works to offset lower-than-expected state revenues. The governor says the state paid out $307 million more than anticipated in tax refunds during the last fiscal year. Agencies are being directed to limit travel, hiring, equipment purchases, and other expenses, and state agencies must begin filing monthly reports July 31st. Tom Stanton, KLIN News.
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9: Mostly to partly sunny skies expected through your Thursday afternoon in Lincoln. Temperatures will be a bit cooler, topping out in the middle to upper 80s, but it will be just as humid today, with dew points reaching the lower 70s. Look for a light north or northeast breeze at around 5 to 10 miles an hour through the afternoon and into this evening, with dry weather expected across the area. From the 1011 Severe Weather Center, I'm meteorologist Bill Rentschler.
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1: kaboom! They were looking for another local. 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It's all big red.
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1: However, with a graduate or the closest that we've ever had to a graduate of the EIB Limbaugh Institute would be Florida Governor Ron DeSantis. As you know, there are no graduates from the Limbaugh Institute because the learning never stops. We don't issue degrees here because there never is a time where we have proclaimed that our students have learned it all. Or that because curriculum is constantly expanding. There is no set curriculum here. But Governor DeSantis has asked in the past for an honorary degree. And Governor DeSantis has said that if said honorary degree were ever bestowed, that he would hang it, frame it, hang it proudly on the wall in his gubernatorial office. And if anybody has come close to earning an honorary degree from the Limbaugh Institute, it's the governor of Florida, Ron DeSantis.
2: All right. Well, you heard it. That's straight from the horse's mouth. The great Rush Limbaugh. We miss it. Great to be back. We have the republication of my first book, Dreams from Our Founding Fathers, in honor of America 250. Limited commemorative print, new introduction, only 1,776 copies. Everyone is signed and numbered by me, and you can get that at DeSantis1776.com. So this World Cup, I got to say, I'm not a soccer fan. I grew up playing baseball. I play golf. I like football. I like these other things. But I've really enjoyed seeing some of these foreigners come and really appreciate America. So you had the Scots out in Boston, and I think they drank the bar dry. And then they came to Florida because Scotland played Brazil in Miami. And so one of the guys who was active on social media named Sean reached out to me, and I said, all right, let me take care of you when you're there. We'll get something done. And part of it, you know, I actually, Scotland, of all the different countries, that's one of maybe my four or five favorite, partially because I grew up in Dunedin, Florida, west coast of Florida, founded by Scots. So we had the bagpipes and all that all growing up at the high school, the band, everything. And that was just kind of part of growing up. And then if you like golf, there's no place better than Scotland. So I was happy to assist. So we ended up bringing Sean's wife to get stone crabs at Joe's Stone Crab. He had never had stone crab before, and I'm just like, man, you dunk in that mustard, you're gonna like it. And then they had the key lime pie and all the other stuff. And we do a thing in Florida to try to promote local businesses called Diners, Drive-Ins, and DeSantis. And so if you go to my social media, you can see, put those out. We did a lot in the spring. We're going to do some more as the summer goes on. And you know, people a lot of times don't know about these places. Now, Joe's is not a diner, a drive-in, or a diner. It is a very nice restaurant, an iconic restaurant. But then we brought them to the game, and it was really cool because not that they were negative on the U.S., but there's certain conceptions in Europe, and then they're going through and they're in towns that aren't necessarily ones they think about, and they're driving on the interstate meeting people, and they're like, this is a great country, this is amazing, we can't wait to come back. So that was really cool to see. And I have been watching some of the games. Again, I'm not a soccer fan, but there's a lot of interest in it. I think the U.S. laid a big egg the other day against Belgium. I mean, again, I don't even know them about soccer, but I'll tell you, they got their rear end kicked, no question about it. But I'll watch some stuff. And I think hosting that here has been good for the United States of America. And I think, honestly, these people really appreciate what they see with our country. So I got McClellan here. We're going to hit on a couple issues back and forth. One is talking about the Supreme Court. Obviously, we were disappointed in the birthright citizenship case, disappointed in the mail-in ballot case. There are obviously some good rulings, too. But what Supreme Court do we have? Because the media will say six conservative, three liberal. And if you look at the high-profile cases, that's not exactly how it always comes out. You've got three liberals. They vote in lockstep every time. You can predict how they're going to vote, no question. And then I think you have two really eminent conservative justices, Justices Alito and Thomas, who 99.9% of the time, they're going to get it right, and they have incredible records. Then I think the other justices are a bit more of a mix. I mean, obviously, Roberts hasn't been fully reliable. I think Justice Barrett hasn't been fully reliable. Kavanaugh's been good, but not at the level of Thomas and Alito. Gorsuch is a libertarian, so some really good rulings, but also He voted on the transgender gender ideology. So I think some of that, you know, has been a mistake. Now, none of those Republican justices are Souter situation. Eisenhower appointed Earl Warren and he appointed Bill Brennan. Now, that was before we were as attuned to judicial activism. Then Nixon appointed, even though he ran against the Warren court, he appointed Harry Blackmun, who was one of the most liberal justices in history. George H.W. Bush appointed David Souter, who was 100% reliable liberal. So none of those Barry Roberts, they're not Souters, but they're not Thomases and Alito, that's for sure. Do you agree with that analysis, Mike, in terms of the current court?
3: I would just add that that dynamic is not new, right? Just because you've been appointed by a Republican president doesn't mean that you are Antonin Scalia or that you are Clarence Thomas, right? We were always virtually certain that O'Connor or Kennedy might be more persuadable on certain things than a Scalia or a Thomas. And I think that that dynamic in some ways continues to the
2: present. That's true. Yet, if you go back since Bill Clinton, Carter didn't have an appointment. So if you go back to Bill Clinton to the present, every Democrat nominee to that court has been a reliable liberal. And I don't think has ever bucked the liberal bloc on any major decision. And this is going back 30, 40 years.
3: The cultural river in Washington, D.C. appears to flow in one direction.
2: Well, that's the thing. I mean, you know, I remember a story like Justice Thomas telling, supposedly like going into the Supreme Court and looking around like, man, this building changes people. It ain't changing me. I ain't evolving. And I mean, he's been very rock solid through that. The other issue that's really big now in Florida is, look, I'm always trying to find ways to move the ball forward. So Florida at the state level, we have the lowest or one of the lowest state tax burdens in the country. No income tax. We have a sales tax that's 33% lower than California's. We have, and we've eliminated taxes at the state level. We've reduced others. I think we've done $10 billion over my governor, which is way more than has ever been done. And you know, we're proud of that. But what happens is when you have periods of rising home values, people bit by property tax. Now, that's a local issue in Florida. That revenue doesn't go to us at the state level. And so consequently, you have to deal with it through the state constitution. So I came out and basically said, these local governments and property tax revenue, they had $32 billion in 2019, and now they're at $62 billion. So that's almost doubling in 7 or 8 years. How come we can reduce our budget 4 years in a row and they have these massive increases? Florida has a situation where you can homestead your primary residence. That entitles you to some tax benefits, but my view was it should entitle you to your home outside the reach of the taxing authorities. It should actually be your home, not be subject to property taxes. There's enough investment homes and second homes and wealthy people around the world that have homes and obviously the businesses. If they just pay what they're paying now, that's still a huge increase in revenue over what we were 6 or 7 years ago. So my idea was, let's get those homestead properties tax-free. It's something that's doable in Florida. You know, it would require us to do some stuff. And so we had a proposal that'll be put on the ballot. I can't put anything on the ballot. It goes through the legislature. And so the legislature putting a property tax on the ballot, but they didn't do fully with what I was advocating for. So it'll be a property tax rollback if it passes in November. Whatever you're paying now would be about a 70% reduction. They basically let no taxing authority tax your homestead except for the school districts. My view was that your property should be immune, period. I mean, that's what we want to do. And so it would require local governments to spend less, but Florida has shown that can be done. And so just Mike's from California, the discussion in California is always to raise taxes. Here we are in Florida about not only how to keep cutting taxes at the state level, but actually giving you your home and getting the government's mitts totally out of your primary residence. I think that would be a good thing.
3: I think it's amazing. And look, you've raised this issue before. If the government can tax you out of your home, do you really own your home? Right? You paid off your mortgage and that property tax keeps going up. in California, one of the few good tax things we have, of course, Prop 13, going back to 1978. My grandpa Jerry was a high school vice principal. He bought his house for $40,000 overlooking the harbor in Newport Beach on that salary. If they had taxed him as to the market value of that home, on and on and on, he would have been forced out of his home as a senior citizen.
2: Yeah, I mean, I think it's just odd that this is you make a transaction, and some of it is just we just are used to it. So people don't want to get out of their comfort zone. You make a transaction, you can get taxed on transaction. You buy something, and then they keep going back to you, taxing again, raising the value and taxing even more. Right. And it's like, wait a minute, that's not really something that we should be cool with. And so what we're doing would be, you know, a really first step to liberating people from that. But I think it's a really cruel tax because it's something that they just keep coming after you. Look, if you go buy, you know, a yacht or something, you're going to pay tax on that. Like, fine, it is what it is. That's a discretionary purchase. You got to live somewhere. We want to promote home ownership. So why are we trying to make it more difficult for people to be able to afford?
4: The reason why these local governments like it is because they can get more revenue without actually voting to raise your tax rate, because they can just increase your valuation. And then they can say, you got to pay. We didn't raise your tax. Oh, no, we didn't do anything. We can do better than that. We need to get to the point in this country where home ownership means home ownership. The state of Florida has the ability to handle this. I even said we have a big surplus. I would give grants to local governments. They say, oh, we're not going to be able to do any. No, you will. But OK, you need two or three police officers. I'll send you a grant for $250. Need something at the school district or here. I'll send you grants. I've got billions and billions of dollars. Since I became governor, we've quadrupled the rainy day fund in the state. We've got more revenue on top of that. And it's something that absolutely can be done and should be done. People always ask me anytime I run into people from California, say, you know, can you come to California and fix it? And I say two reasons. One, I don't know that it's fixable, but two, couldn't get elected here. I mean, I know there's a governor's race and some stuff up, but it just seems like the state continues to vote further and further left.
3: Look, it's hard with registration numbers where they are. I mean, people were really excited about Spencer Pratt running for mayor in L.A., right? And they asked me, they'd say, what do you think is going to happen? I say, I think he's not going to win. And they'd say, why not? He said, good messaging. I say, because I think Republican registration in the city of Los Angeles is like 11%.
2: The minute you have the R by your name, you get a lot of those liberal voters. It doesn't matter. They are not going to do it. And it's the closest thing to a political scarlet letter you can have in the state of California. And that's why I think the state's going to continue. What happens is these people who they have bad policies, the moderate to conservative voters are the ones most likely to be repelled, and they're the ones most likely to move. But when you have the exodus out of California of more conservative voters, it leaves the remaining population even more liberal and more subject to double down on the policies that got you there in the first place. And what I've noticed is they don't equate the destruction that their ideology does with the actual ideology. They'll blame Trump, or they'll blame this, or they'll have somebody to blame. Sometimes you just got to look in the mirror and realize leftism doesn't work. All right, we'll be back to wrap it up on the other side of the break.
0: Told Sean you need his insider updates straight from the source on today's big news. And Hannity gives you more every day. Sean Hannity.
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19: According to CNN, during a three-day period in September 2021, you reposted now deleted messages declaring, yes, literally abolish the border, and that all deportation is wrong. And the one the caller referenced, F, using the full word, Kamala Harris, after she told Guatemalans to come to the U.S. illegally in 2021, and on policing in 2020, that abolishing the police, quote, means ending the police, full period, no more police at all, ever. And I know you've said you've grown considerably in the years since these tweets. So what's your position now, for example, on how much to abolish the border or when deportation is right?
20: So, you know, as you know, I've grown considerably since that, and, you know, I'm not interested in relitigating the politics of my tweets, which are the politics of the past. I'm interested in representing this district.
21: Well, I can tell you the antidote to that nonsense, and this is somebody that just got nominated in New York City for Congress that makes AOC look like Ronald Reagan, way far out to the left. The antidote to that is really what America 250 is. We have the book, Dreams from Our Founding Fathers, that we've republished with an introduction signed by me at DeSantis1776.com, which outlines most of those principles and applies those in the current set of circumstances. But I go back to, so they win the revolution, then they're in Philadelphia for the Constitution, and Benjamin Franklin, when they're signing it, he stands up and says, there's a sun on the back of George Washington's chair. I couldn't find out if it was rising or setting. Now I know it's a rising sun. It's been great to be with you. We're going to beat the left. We're going to win this fight. Let's keep it going.
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0: We'll start Time Saver Traffic on I-80, both westbound, a couple of accidents, mile marker 391. That's about northwest 112th Street, backed up to almost mile marker 394. Also an accident, mile marker 398. That's near the Highway 77 exit on the western edge of the capital city. Do watch for slower traffic. Both of those accidents westbound on I-80. A few volume slowdowns in the city and several construction projects. We'll want to watch for lane shifts and lane closures. If you come across a trouble spot, call the traffic hotline 402-479-1414. That's a quick check of your Time Saver traffic.
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24: Here's Palmer coming left, drives the ball, left-handed dunk in the face of Garza. Wham, bam, thank you, ma'am. The dunk by JPJ. Husker's up a deuce.
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0: from the Momo Pizzeria and Ristorante Studios, we are the voice of Lincoln. KLIN Lincoln. KDDK HD3 Lincoln. K257 GN Lincoln. It's 1499.3 KLIN. This is Lincoln's 24-hour source for news, weather, and traffic. 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Here's Tom Stanton.
1: Four Nebraska State Penitentiary staff members were assaulted Wednesday afternoon. Department of Corrections officials say it happened as they were escorting an inmate to a holding area. During the transfer, they say another inmate got involved and both began repeatedly punching the staff members. One of them required stitches to the face. The investigation is continuing. Criminal charges are possible. Nebraska state troopers issued 596 speeding citations statewide, including 23 tickets to drivers clocked at more than 100 miles an hour during their 4th of July holiday weekend enforcement campaign.
2: To have nearly 600 speeding citations during that five-day period is concerning. There are so many other vacations, community gatherings, things like that that'll be going on throughout the rest of the summer. We want Nebraska roadways to be safe.
1: Patrol spokesman Cody Thomas says troopers also arrested 35 suspected impaired drivers. A longtime option for in-person customer service at Lincoln Electric System is coming to an end. LES Manager of Customer Care Heather Schlottman says their walk-in lobby near 27th and Fairfield will be closing July 31st as they transition to other ways of helping customers.
3: Some of the opportunities are they can manage their account online at myaccount.les.com. They can visit us over the phone or via email.
1: Schlottman says a change will not impact electric service or billing. A bicyclist is in the hospital after being struck by a Dodge Charger at 9th and South Street just before 8 o'clock Tuesday night.
4: Investigation revealed the Charger was southbound on South 9th Street and approached the intersection as the southbound traffic signal turned green when it struck the cyclist. The 50-year-old cyclist had a red traffic signal.
1: LPD Lieutenant Jason Goodwin says the cyclist was taken to the hospital with serious but non-life-threatening injuries. Lincoln's pickleball community is getting a major upgrade with plans for dedicated indoor courts at Speedway Sports Complex. KLIN's Mark Vail has the details.
5: The new facility will replace several basketball and volleyball courts with permanent pickleball courts featuring a tennis-style playing surface, helping meet growing demand during the winter months.
6: In the winter, we really have a shortage of dedicated indoor courts that have the outdoor surface that people are accustomed to playing on.
5: Pickleball Lincoln president Joel Houston tells KLIN News the new courts will give players a surface much closer to what they use outdoors.
1: Lincoln Fire and Rescue crews rushed to the UNL College of Dentistry on East Campus just before 9 o'clock this morning.
7: We got here, we had a reported gas smell. Somebody felt ill, but they didn't want medical attention. We searched the building. Our monitors cannot find anything.
1: LFR Battalion Chief Jim Bob tells KLIN News as a precaution, everyone was evacuated. Black Hills Energy was called to the scene to further investigate. Tom Stanton on the Voice of Lincoln, 1499.3 KLIN.
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10: Mostly clear, warm, and muggy into your Thursday evening here in Lincoln. Look for 10 o'clock temperatures to cool back to the middle 70s. Look for a northeast breeze at around 5 miles an hour. And dew points will remain in the lower 70s, making for a muggy evening. Low temperatures tonight drop down to around 70. Will be a bit cooler on Friday with highs in the lower 80s. From the 10-11 Severe Weather Center, I'm meteorologist Bill Rentschler.
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11: As we get into the heart of our drive time, a couple of slow spots on I-80, both westbound, mile marker 391. That's about northwest 112, backed up to almost 394. And mile marker 398 near Highway 77. On the western edge of the capital city, westbound, running slow due to an accident. Otherwise, most traffic moving well throughout the capital city. A few volume slowdowns. We do have several construction projects. Keep in mind, work continues on South 27th, Nebraska Parkway to Calvert, limited access. Calvert to Sheridan Boulevard, that is closed with local access only. If you see a trouble spot, call the traffic hotline, 402-479-1414. That's another check of your Time Saver Traffic.
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12: Welcome in to Drive Time Lincoln. It is July 9th, 2026. It is 5:05 in the p.m. And right now in the capital city, 86 degrees. Glad to have you with us. Got a heat index right now of 92. Yeah, it's humid. I mowed part of my lawn this afternoon, and I mean, it wasn't like unbearable out there. I was just, I mean, more information than you want. I was just soaked with sweat. Yeah, I know. Sorry. Kind of gross. And by the way, how about that rain last night? That was one of the most all over the place responses that I got from texters and just the sites that we look at in terms of how much rain there was. It varied all the way from just, you know, a couple of tenths of an inch up to the airport at over 2 inches. So I don't know. I'm interested what you all, I'm judging from how wet my lawn was, we were on the higher side of that whole thing. So, in any case, glad to have you with us tonight. Steve is out tonight, but I'm going to pilot you through the whole show. We're going to do a full whip around is what we call the segment. We're going to have Fantasy Oscars at the bottom of the hour. Your chance to get tickets to the Nebraska volleyball game at Wrigley Field, plus a little travel allowance, hotel stay for 3 nights in downtown Chicago. So be ready for another one of those keywords coming up just after 5:30 or so, give or take a few minutes. So that's what we got coming up today. So let's do it now. Let's jump into today's...
0: A rundown of today's top stories that you're talking about. It's time for the whip around on Drive Time Lincoln.
12: We got a lot tonight. We have got a lot. We got a couple of politics things at the beginning. We'll get through them. We'll get through them and get to the non-politics things, but it is a news show, and we got a crazy story out of Omaha. Oh my goodness. Wild animal related story in Omaha. We've got that. Got a new consortium of local entrepreneurs coming to replace another one in town you're going to want to hear about. A theft trend happening around the country that may be coming to Lincoln. Hopefully not. And you've heard of Christmas in July, but how about 4th of July in September? Tell you what that is.

on that. So right now, some of the numbers, states are facing about a $172 million deficit. And a big reason for that is because there was a much higher payout of tax refunds, which some of us probably liked earlier this year. And then you've got tax receipts that are coming in lower than predicted this spring to the tune of about 8% as well. And so, I mean, again, not in any way a particularly surprising response to this from the union head on this. And by the way, this was, give credit here, Anna Kleber from the Journal Star got the quotes here on this. So, but the maybe the number that was most striking to me in reading this, when we're just talking about what the budget looks like in the next several years, is not necessarily that deficit that's currently at $172 million. We were dealing with, what, almost $500 million last year. Not that that was fun. But how about the next two-year budget cycle that would go 2027 to 2029? $874 million. That's getting close to the B word. You know which B word I'm talking about. Anyway, starting at the end of this month, every agency has to send monthly, I mean, basically like accounting or receipts saying what they've saved, how they've made cuts and what they've saved on this. And also, the Department of Administrative Services will have final veto power of any newly created positions and hires. So, yeah, we will see. You know, I don't. And will you be able to cut 5% without cutting jobs? It probably depends agency by agency as well. And so, this is the obvious tension that is why, you know, probably making a policy, being a policymaker, makes being a policymaker difficult, because, like I said, we liked it, or some people liked it in March and April when they got those checks. And they're also not going to like it if their favorite state service is not completed as efficiently or as well or whatever it might be, whether we're talking about construction or, you know, road construction at the state level, or DMV, or, you know, whatever, pick yours, whatever it might be, permits, those sorts of things as well. So we will see. Now, I one thing to mention, the memo did accept EXCEPT, so like state troopers, law enforcement, and corrections. I believe those were the two that were in it. And so that would be, especially with what's happened with, you know, corrections over the years and the sometimes difficult times getting people to do that job. So that will not affect those two areas. The numbers do not count them. So there you go. All right, moving on. Oh, that's not the end of the politics tonight. No. So we're going back to Osborne Ricketts, which I think we're going to basically every night between now and November in some way. It seems to feel that way. But today, seven legislators, all who are women, all who are, I believe, Republicans in the officially nonpartisan Nebraska legislature, alongside six former female state senators, have co-signed a letter to Dan Osborne demanding he immediately terminate his relationship with political consultants tied to Maine's Graham Plattner, the now former Democratic Senate nominee who suspended his campaign after there were allegations of sexual assault. And there was leaked audio of a former Osborne campaign staffer basically talking about how, I should check the exact words on this again, whether it was Osborne himself or their team or whoever it was had an active part in recruiting Plattner to run for office, which probably sounded good at the time. And so they're

0: kind of some of the critics out there are now hammering this paper trail that Osborne's wife has documented ties to and ownership stakes in political consulting firms that did both work for her and the main campaign as well. Osborne did put out a statement, said that the specific consultant name in the crosshairs, David Maraff, actually stepped away from his Nebraska operations back in June. So maybe it's all done. I don't know. I don't know who these consultants are. So, yeah, that's fascinating. So, but this consulting group at the center of this thing, so Dark Forest LLC, they have this kind of unconventional conventional national political strategy where they're looking for the blue-collar, everyday worker, mechanics, and laborers, and I think like teachers would fit their blueprint, too, to kind of bypass the party structures, run for high office as independents, and this is the infrastructure, obviously, it sounds like what happened with Dan Osborne. And so that's kind of what they do. Now, of course, the main candidate was running Plattner as a Democrat. And so we've got that. But man, there's some, I don't know if anybody, I mean, the amount of things that are going to happen between now and this is not trying to dismiss it or validate it, but the amount of things that are going to happen between now and November, this is just going to be a footnote in this whole thing. And Osborne says he hasn't spent 5 minutes thinking about Maine, which I would guess is probably for the most part true at this point, but you do have to have national consultants with this. And so, you know, what, and is a, I guess that, and I guess follow-up question that you can answer is a consultant somehow culpable for what that other candidate allegedly did or not? And probably the thing that will have, that will be the more lasting thing about this is the kind of the stuff about family consulting firms at campaign cash. I think that probably is where, that's probably where this is more directed on this. And so, and the strategy seems to be, you know, Osborne campaigned and relatively, maybe wildly successfully, depending on what your expectations were last time around, on kind of the outsider, you know, that exact blueprint that we talked about with the consulting firm, and made that race, I think, closer than probably anyone thought it would be, closer than any Democrat has been for a long time. And so the argument, the counter argument that's being made is basically, well, that's not really what it is, right? You know, it's the same consultants, right? I feel like that's the bigger point, is like just realizing it's the same consultants for a Democratic candidate as well. And so I'm going to guess there will also be an argument raised saying, are we going to be consistent about allegations of sexual assault by candidates and or elected off people in elected office, and what the response to that is? I'd expect that will probably come sometime as well, if it hasn't already. All right, moving on. Let's see next. Oh, this one is wild, you guys. This is in Omaha. In suburban West Omaha, by the way, the Nebraska Humane Society issued a search warrant. No, I did not say OPD. I said the Nebraska Humane Society. About 195th and Pacific. That's a pretty, can we say it's a pretty nice area? 195th and Pacific? I mean, if you get three digits in Omaha, that may not be a good rule of thumb. 195th and Pacific. I'm going to look up what's around there. Just, sorry, I got to get my Omaha geography right in my head, because I feel like that's probably, yeah, that's kind of what I was thinking. I'm not getting a great picture of what's around there, though. Indian Hollow Lodge is there. I think, is that right? Whatever, it doesn't matter. You want to hear the story, and I don't blame you. So why, what the heck was the Nebraska Humane Society there in this nice residential area? Because apparently they got a tip, because animal control officers got there and uncovered an unbelievable assortment of roughly 60 animals on the property. Yeah, there were dogs and cats there. We hear a decent amount, unfortunately, about homes with large numbers, especially of cats. But there were also common farm animals. Ducks. Okay. Geese. All right. Goats. What? Okay. Donkeys. Ponies? Ponies? Alpacas? Oh, I'm not done. Because it went beyond things that you're going to find at your standard Nebraska farm. An emu and a zebra. A zebra! And as you might expect, the sad part of this is a lot of the seized animals were emaciated or just obviously were not living in a particularly sanitary living conditions. Overgrown hooves on some of the livestock type animals that were there. But Nebraska Humane Society is like, well, I mean, we're not completely equipped to handle exotic wildlife like the zebra and the emu, for instance. And again, it was actually an anonymous tip for this. And they're actually, apparently the Nebraska Humane Society is the enforcement body for like animal control for Douglas and Sarpy counties, which I did not actually know that. And so that's why they were involved here. And so, I mean, how in the world did he even get a zebra? How did you get a zebra loaded into whatever it was that you took it in and unloaded it at 198 Fifth and Pacific? I would think there would probably be a, or that many animals at all that are that large. I wish I could find the actual neighborhood. There are houses close by. Everybody knows, right? Because they were on the property, so I assume some of them were outdoors. As I mean, if you got a zebra and an emu, they've got to be outdoors, right? Oh my gosh, this is crazy. This is like, isn't this over by like Shadow Ridge Country Club? Crazy. And here's the other odd thing. In this, the state does ban inherently dangerous exotic wildlife. So, you can't, a tiger, a gorilla. But apparently, zebras, emus, and alpacas are generally categorized as exotic livestock or non-regulated exotics at the state level. And so it appears that this person got them understanding there was potentially a legal loophole here. So you can't have a pet monkey, but you could have a zebra? This is crazy. This is crazy. So, but then, and the neglect is terrible. I can't even imagine. I can't even put together a story to match with what actually was going on there. That will be really fascinating to hear. Just wild. And I wanted to see if there were any other updates in this. There was an update. Yeah. NHS. Yeah, it was anonymous tip. Obtained a warrant last week to search the property as well. And so, and they got there and they were like, "Oh, we thought we had enough transportation. No, we had to make some real trips." And so maybe, I don't know, Henry Dorley Zoo. Maybe they can help. I mean, I'm not putting saying put on display, but just for some of the care that's happening, where there are animals that they've cared for. So. Yeah, you actually have to have a captive wildlife permit to have a zebra, is the exact the exact. So you do have to have something, but you can have them if you have the right permits as well. And I don't know if this person actually had that. So unbelievable story on that one. All right, what else do we got? This is a nice one to. This will be a nice one to sort of. And this is a lot lighter. So remember the story about this place at South Point, the like multi-vendor. I'd never been in there, but like a multi-vendor marketplace where entrepreneurs and artisans and I don't even know exactly what types of setups that had in there. But it was called Painted Tree, and they just kind of closed down. And it was called Painted Tree Boutiques. And it left a whole bunch of these people who kind of probably were depending on the income that they made and the place to sell their wares, caught them in a bad shape. So maybe a little bit of a lifeline here. And this is maybe interesting to people. A new multi-vendor marketplace, according to Tomer Ronan of the Journal Star, called The Collective, is coming into College View, 4711 Prescott Avenue. And so this is like right over by there's a Union Bank over there. This is just the, you know, Union College area. And so going to open for business a week from, I believe it's a week from today. I think Thursday, that would be the 16th. And formal grand opening is going to be August 1st. The date I have here is Thursday, July 18th, which is not the date that the 18th is. So it's either the 16th or the 18th, but nonetheless. What it is, it's 25 local small business owners and makers under a shared single roof. So it's a retail model where you've got a single large storefront. It's kind of like the Painted Tree model, into these individual booths or shelves that are leased by local entrepreneurs, boutique owners, crafters. And then the central business or the overarching business handles the checkout, the staffing, the utility. And so the small business, the micro business, can have a storefront without the overhead of doing this. And I'm going to guess these are a lot of the same people who had been at South Point at the Painted Tree Boutique for a while. And there's been a social media and community push that has been going on for this as well. And I mean, I'll tell you what, that College View area, getting pretty cool. It is getting pretty cool. Maybe it always was, I guess. But people have loved to go to that mill forever. But then, I mean, goldenrod pastries. You ever seen a line out of that thing on a weekend? A lot of people there as well. So it's just becoming a nice little shopping area. It's a good thing. I hate trying to find a parking space there. And they got that big Sunday farmers market that's down there as well. So in any case, they're trying to build an onboarding waitlist. I think there's probably a lot of interest here with this, and they'll probably see what kind of a turnout that they've got on this grand opening, and you know, maybe could look and expanding it if they can. We'll see. But it might be a fun place to go if you're looking to do some shopping in that area of town. All right, let's take our break right now. Still can't get over the zebra emu thing. Take our break. Nate's got sports. We'll have a Fantasy Huskers keyword after that, and then we'll get back into some of the things happening in the news today. 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
3: The FIFA Men's World Cup opened up quarterfinal play today in Foxborough, with France and Morocco just wrapping up a moment ago. In American Association Baseball tonight, the Salt Dogs wrap up their series with Gary. First pitch at 6:35 at Haymarket Park, after the Salt Dogs have won two of the first three matchups in the set. Pretty active afternoon in Major League Baseball as the Mets cruise past the Royals 7-3. It was the Braves over the Pirates 10-5. The Yankees throttled the Rays 12-4. The Orioles won over the Cubs 3-2. The Guardians beat the Twins 5-2. And the Red Sox edged the White Sox 2-1. Coming up in a few minutes in Detroit, the Tigers host the A's. Also, the Marlins entertain the Mariners. At 6:10, the Phillies are at the Reds. 6:45, first pitch in St. Louis between the Brewers and Cardinals. The Angels take on the Rangers at 7:05 in Arlington. At 8:40, the Diamondbacks are at the Padres. And the Rockies are at the Giants tonight at 8:45. Finally, a bit of college basketball news as the NCAA announced that Wichita will be the site of the additional opening round games along with Dayton, those games necessitated by the expansion of the NCAA tournament. Stick around after Drive Time Lincoln Sports Nightly coming up at 6 o'clock. They'll be replaying Nebraska's victory over Alabama in 1977. 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
0: Jack Mitchell here for Rubidoux. Just had one of my friends call me last night, looking for a grill, thinking about maybe going to a pellet grill, and was asking me some questions since he knew that I'd got one, and he'd already been thinking about buying from Rubidoux, and was asking me some questions, and I was like, these are good, you know, I can tell you this, I've got a Rec-Tec, I love it. But what I also said is, but I would go there and I would just lay out everything that you want, lay out what you're, you know, trying to spend or not spend, exactly how you're going to use it, and they're going to make sure, they're not going to sell you something that you don't need. I've seen it, like I go to that store a lot, and I've been in there a lot, and I've heard them work with customers, whether it's Heidi or Brittany or any of the staff out there. And I've always just been, you know, kind of marveled how it just feels different than a lot of other places when you're with someone who's working there and they're, you know, trying to help you and or sell you. I think that's another of the incredible things about them. And then the nice thing is that there's just so many options. It has a large inventory of everything they do: air compressors, grill, you know, electronics, car audio, but especially with those grills. And so the good thing is you have a lot of choices, and they can help explain those choices. And again, help you make the right choice, get you not something that you don't need, but get you something that you actually need, can use for your purposes. So check them out. If you think that experience sounds good, I'd highly recommend checking out Rubidoux. You're going to find them at 455 West South Street here in the capital city. Stop in there and tell them Jack sent ya.
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1: Mostly clear, warm, and muggy into your Thursday evening here in Lincoln. Look for 10 o'clock temperatures to cool back to the middle 70s. Look for a northeast breeze at around 5 miles an hour. And dew points will remain in the lower 70s, making for a muggy evening. Low temperatures tonight drop down to around 70. Will be a bit cooler on Friday with highs in the lower 80s. From the 1011 Severe Weather Center, I'm meteorologist Bill Rentschler.
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2: 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Great prize. And all you got to do is first, well, you got to do more than this, but your first step is texting every day for both the morning and the afternoon, the keyword in. And each time you do that, you'll have a chance at being the picker for the week that will make a pick or an answer to the question that we've got where we're asking you to pick. So let's get to the keyword first. It is broad. B-R-O-A-D, broad. And you can text that in to the Hunt Irrigation text line, 402-479-1400. And we will pick one of you to make a guess to answer the question, how many runs will the Chicago Cubs score across their three games this weekend? Tomorrow, Saturday, Sunday, they're against the Reds. Nate went over the probable pitchers, gave us an analysis of that. The picks so far, Harry, 10. Bernil, 11. Richard, 15. Kathy, 18. Mateo, 13. Renee, 19. Julie, 17. If you're wondering, the three numbers missing in there are 12, 14, and 16, if you would want to pick any of those. Or you could go on the high or low end, which would be 20 or more, or 9 or less, if you want to take a stab at that, if you get the pick. But again, that word today is broad, B-R-O-A-D. So shoot us a text with that. We'll pick one of you to be our selector, our picker here. And we'll get back to it tomorrow morning with another keyword coming up at 6:35. All right, back to the show. Oh, we can just get back to the show. Mariah can be our bump for the show today on Drive Time Lincoln. And
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3: Wrapping up our traffic reports, we do have several situations to be aware of. A fire call, the 3700 block of South 56th Street. Do watch for emergency response. Thanks to Ryan for calling in. 9th Street, just north of Van Dorn. Fender bender. Do watch for slowdowns there. A stalled vehicle, eastbound turn lane at 16th and Old Cheney Road. Northwest 48th and West O Street, an accident. Do watch for slowdowns in that area. And in the cleanup stages, a couple along I-80 westbound lanes, mile marker 391 and 398. Do watch for slower traffic in those areas. It is motorcycle and bicycle season. Look once and look again. Keeping you moving with Time Saver Traffic, I'm Chris Lofgren.
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2: All right, welcome back to Drive Time Lincoln, back half of the show. And the rest of today's whip around, I got a lot more stories to get to. So why don't we fire that bed back up once again and continue with the things making news here on this Thursday, July 9th. So this is a story from the middle of last week, but with the holiday, I just didn't seem like it got a whole lot of coverage. And it's about a ruling in Douglas County District Court about college sports, or about a college athlete, actually. And we've made the joke on this show a couple of times, many times, when we're talking about NCAA issues, that the NCAA does not win in court. Very rarely wins in court. And that's why I kind of think that you're going to have some players potentially have the opportunity to come back and play college sports who thought they were graduated with this 5-for-5 rule. And that's not what this is. But we've seen it with other, you had the Ole Miss quarterback, right? Lost. You had Diego Pavia for Vanderbilt last year, got an injunction, played the season when the NCAA said he wasn't eligible. It happens over and over and over again. Well, we had one of those, not with the Huskers, but with the Mavs. District court judge, again, just hands it to the NCAA. She granted a preliminary injunction against the NCAA, which restored the eligibility, if I can talk, of a Omaha basketball player named Isaac Ondekane. Hopefully I got that right. So he had just gotten a fifth year of eligibility for last year, but then there was a closed preseason scrimmage in October. He broke his foot trying to block a shot. Had to have surgery, couldn't play the entire season, didn't play a second with there. UNO, or Omaha we call it now, applied for a medical hardship waiver, which has kind of been the typical route that these things go. Connor Sejan has done that for the upcoming season. And for whatever reason, the NCAA denied the request. And the argument was that he was playing on something that was already a lawsuit-related extension, evidently, that the medical relief rules wouldn't apply to him. And so they just waived it without even looking at his injury or anything that had to do with that. So how did he get that fifth year in the first place? Well, it was related back to Diego Pavia, the football player for Vanderbilt, right? He successfully argued that the years you play at junior college shouldn't count or shouldn't run the eligibility clock. And so NCAA created a blanket waiver granting an extra year because a judge had given him an injunction, and so far they didn't want to level the player field. And this basketball player had played 2 years at Butler Community College. And so that's how he got it. He got it the same way that Pavia did. And so the NCAA said, well, yeah, you got it that way, but that doesn't count if you get injured, if you're playing on the Pavia rule, essentially. With that, that's also there were some other players related to Nebraska who came and played that as well. The quarterback from my alma mater who transferred from Nebraska from my alma mater, right, from Northwestern College, he got another year as a result of that as well. But in any case, the judge noted that he's highly likely to win this lawsuit, which is part of what you grant injunctions based on. Because the NCAA breached a legal duty of good faith and fair dealing by not even looking at this thing. And now there's sometimes the NCAA will come back if institution plays the athlete under the injunction and then it gets overturned later, which I don't know that this will, but then they'll sometimes retroactively strip the team of some wins and those sorts of things. But the judge also enjoined the NCAA from punishing or penalizing Omaha, vacating any wins, anything like that as well. And so this is all going to be history when 5-for-5 starts. Well, because there'll be no more medical waivers. There'll be no more red shirts. There'll be none of those things. You have 5 years. 5 years, however much you do or don't play in that time, that's all you've got. It is much simpler, and they probably should have been doing it for a long time. But it's also probably why I think you're going to have some players that, again, who like thought they graduated, might get a win in court against the NCAA. I haven't heard any update, but the most notable Husker player that would be involved in that, there'd be a few baseball and softball players, but Jamarcus Lawrence, I don't know. Potentially. I'm not sure if they're still hanging on to that possibility or not. I haven't heard any updates on that, but yeah, this is a big 6'8", 250 guy, started 34 games the year before as well. But, I mean, just the NCAA is just hapless. Hapless in court. They've got a worse win-loss record than any of their member institutions, even the worst of them in any sport. So, yeah. There you go. So we will, looks like Omaha's going to have one of its key players back next year that they thought maybe they wouldn't. All right, next one on our list today. Have you seen these stories, not from Lincoln, but nationally? Actually, different places in the country, about the flock cameras. Do you know what the flock cameras are? They're surveillance cameras. I mean, they are put up let me slow down and explain it completely while everything are going through my head right now on this. Surveillance cameras, they're usually on private property. They also have been used as automatic license plate readers. There was some news about that. But the flock safety cameras been popping up across cities in commercials, locations. There was a story a few months ago that there are 20 of them hidden around town. Plain sight. But there's like a website, DFlock, that has maps about where all of these are located. And they're used by mostly by private companies. Okay. And then so they monitor maybe parking lot entrances, mentioned the Shields at South Point, the Lowe's location on Nebraska Parkway as well. And so there was kind of a deal about that. And people were like, what's going on exactly with these whole things and with all of these? And then you had the Lancaster County Sheriff's Office. They've expanded some of their capabilities by using license plate readers. And we talked about that on the morning show as well, that could find basically ping specific license plates that they were looking for as well, which is different than the mounted flock cameras as well that are operating in Lincoln. Apparently a lot more in Omaha. Ooh, and I did pull up this map. I want to see where it says they are. According to the Omaha's got a bunch of them. Okay, here we go in Lincoln. Wow, there's three of them right there. Where is that? That looks like that would be right off of... Yeah, that must be that Lowe's area. There's three of them. Right there in that Lowe's area. That's one group of them. There's another group of them near, looks like South Point, 27th and Pine Lake Road. Here's some up in the north part of town. Where's this here? That's over in, is that a business area by North Star? Just east of North Star. I don't have one that has like labels of businesses necessarily. It's just got like a street map. That's another area where they exist. Oh, there's another one that is out there by North 27th and State Fair Drive. Would that be just past the, is that before you get to Cornhusker Highway? Yeah, it is. I don't know what that one would be at either. Anyway, that's where some of these are. Okay. And usually private businesses, like I said, are doing, there's some over by Lincoln Northeast too. Huh? Well, that's interesting. According to DFlock, that's a couple of the schools that have them nearby. And then there's some along the interstate. Anyway, the story on this is, and it's not, again, this isn't necessarily in Lincoln, but there's been a wave around the country, sort of vigilantism, as there are people going down and chopping these things down. There are at least 25 cameras have now been either cut down, smashed, or spray painted across five states: Texas, North Carolina, South Carolina, Michigan, and Indiana, for instance. And then New Bern, North Carolina was—I don't know where that is, North Carolina—but New Bern, North Carolina, the police there were asking for tips, you know, put out like a Crime Stoppers type thing. Internet revolts, and they basically, you know, made these people heroes, naming them Batman and Robin or the Lone Ranger and Ranger and Tonto, all of these things. Some of these, again, depending on who's installing them exactly and what they're doing, could cost about $3,500 to replace, either by the private business or if in cases where it's a governmental agency, I guess that's taxpayer money as well. But they don't, the license plate readers are, again, a little bit different than I believe the ones that are taking the full shot, if I understand this correctly. I'm still trying to fully get it on this. So, you know, read the room, you know. Read the room on that, because if you're just who all is getting this data that you didn't agree to get just by going on a street or in a parking lot and giving it to someone other? It was one thing to give it to law enforcement. That's got questions, you know, in one way. But then to give it to other private entities, a private company stores your vehicle's routine location data, right? Or your daily patterns or anything else. And then they share it with law enforcement if law enforcement asks for it. I don't know. It's like I said, read the room here with some of these things. Not that I am in any way advocating for any vandalism or anything like that, because that could get you in trouble, so don't do that. But nonetheless, I just thought that was an interesting one, having remembered the story that was out there about Flock cameras back there in, I think it was in February or March of this year, that the Journal Star had a piece on that. All right. Well, if you couldn't get enough of the 4th of July, I have great news for you of Independence Day. In one place in Nebraska, we're getting a sequel. In Fremont, they were going to do their fireworks on Friday, July 3rd. In Lincoln, the Uncle Sam Jam event got canceled, but the show went on in terms of fireworks. But in Fremont, it was bad enough that they didn't even try to do the fireworks out there at Christensen Field. And so they are now going to be doing those on Saturday, September 5th at 10 p.m. And it was the 250th. They probably had a big souped up, even better than ever one out there. They got them all bought or contracted or whatever. But evidently this is a big, I did not know this. I should have contacted my Fremont contact, John Bishop, on this. But the big draw in eastern Nebraska, they get people from Dodge and Saunders and Douglas. I don't know, people from Lincoln may even go up there as well. But I think part of what happens is, like, they do non-refundable deposits up front to cover some of these things. And if they at least move the day, they can still salvage the contract and not lose a whole bunch of that non-refundable deposit. I would guess that might be part of the reason why this is happening, instead of just saving the money on that. But September 5th, well, that's Labor Day weekend. And I guess they thought, well, what's the next most patriotic day on the calendar after Memorial Day, Flag Day, and 4th of July? Because they're all kind of bunched together. What's the next one? Halloween? Would that'd be kind of cool. Halloween? I don't know if they could have waited till New Year's Eve. Christmas? Christmas fireworks might be cool. But they're going to do it on Labor Day weekend. And I guess you could think of it, Nebraska football plays Ohio that morning at 11 a.m. Could be the first victory celebration of the year. I don't like it. Yeah, I don't. And I'm as like fireworks, 4th of July, patriotic as the next guy. I don't know if I could quite get in the mood on Labor Day. We'll see. Maybe I can. Maybe I could. But they'll have to obviously figure out all of the permits and everything else that are going to go along with that. So if you want to see fireworks, if you love fireworks, you got a chance again in September, just two short months away for your next Independence Day adjacent experience. Tonight it is the Cornhusker State Games opening ceremonies starting in just over an hour here, outside Pinnacle Bank Arena. That's where they do it. Now we know the Torchlighter. Now the Torchlighter used to be one of the deepest, most closely held secrets around. And this is pre-internet days. But they would have the event, at least the years I remember it, when I was growing up, at Seacrest Field. And there was a lid. You didn't know who was going to come out. It could be anyone. And I remember the year, and we would go a lot of years because I lived in that area. As you might have heard me tell Dave Molnarek once, I actually was in a choir that performed at one that there's video of somewhere. One year it was Tom Rathman. Sorry about my computer. That was Tom Rathman. I was psyched. I don't know if it was that. I think he was still playing when that happened, if I recall correctly. It had to be early 90s when that happened. And that was, I mean, Tom Rathman peak was late 80s and early 90s. He did it once, and I was starstruck when that happened. This year, though, it will be, I'm talking about an amazing athlete. You may not know the name. We talked about her on the show. Her name's Taryn Smith. She's 26-year-old Omaha native, Nebraska Wesleyan grad. Who is she? She was the woman who rowed across the Atlantic Ocean 3,000 miles from the Canary Islands to Antigua. We had a deep dive on the entire process of doing that. It was crazy. Absolutely crazy. She became the first American ever to complete the solo category of the world's toughest row. 46 days, 3 hours, 37 minutes. This woman is incredible. That's insane to be able to do that. And this is like relentless, repetitive physical endurance with this. And spending a lot of time growing up in a landlocked area, which is even more impressive with this whole thing. So that's really cool. I hope we get to maybe hear a little bit more about her as a result of this. And we will have the Cornhusker State Games get going here over the next several days in multiple places in the state, including right here in Lincoln. And we'll finish, speaking of athletes, with this. This story's crazy. New sports science study reveals an odd hack in the gym can completely trick your brain, supercharge your gym performance, get you fired up. We're not talking about steroids. We're not talking about caffeine. It is sniffing chocolate. Men who skipped food for 10-plus hours and sniffed a rich, dark chocolate scent, not putting it, like, actually inhaling, but just sniffing it, smelling it, between sets crushed an average of 18 more repetitions on a leg extension machine compared to when they sniffed plain water. Okay. I don't know. Give it a try tonight. Let me know if it works out when you throw a couple plates on the bench. That's it for Drive Time, Lincoln. We'll see you tomorrow right here on KLIN.
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1: Mostly clear, warm, and muggy into your Thursday evening here in Lincoln. Look for 10 o'clock temperatures to cool back to the middle 70s. Look for a northeast breeze at around 5 miles an hour. And dew points will remain in the lower 70s, making for a muggy evening. Low temperatures tonight drop down to around 70. Will be a bit cooler on Friday with highs in the lower 80s. From the 1011 Severe Weather Center, I'm meteorologist Bill Rentschler.
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2: Charges filed. I'm Lisa Lacera, Fox News. 8 men facing serious charges for their roles in a foiled attack during the UFC fight at the White House last month.
3: Men were indicted in Ohio in 2 separate conspiracies to provide material support to terrorists and to murder a federal government official. All the defendants are accused of helping plot a drone and sniper attack at the White House during last month's UFC event. Federal investigators say the plan began in May. Law enforcement officials learned of the threat on June 10th, just days before the UFC event. One suspect says the plot included flying explosive-laden drones into the event and then shooting at the crowd. 7 of the 8 suspects were arrested last month. The Justice Department says an 8th suspect, Chandler Skaggs of West Virginia, was charged this week.
2: Fox's Jared Halpern at the White House. Day 4 of the preliminary hearing for Tyler Robinson and the man accused of killing Charlie Kirk last September is just wrapping up.
4: Lance Twiggs was given immunity for doing his recorded interview with the prosecution back in April. Twiggs says Robinson left early on the morning of September 10th, the day Charlie Kirk was killed, and claims not to have heard from him until 11 that night. Text messages were shown and read in court where prosecutors say Robinson admitted to Twiggs that he was the one who assassinated the conservative commentator and had left a confession note under his keyboard. Twiggs finally saw Robinson in person the next day.
2: Fox's Claudia Cowan in Provo. Tyler Robinson has not yet entered a plea. President Trump's plan to build an arch in Washington, D.C. has won initial approval from a key federal commission. The National Capital Planning Commission voted to approve a preliminary site and building plans for the 250-foot arch. Final approval could come in September when the commission next meets, but members say they want on the arch's violation of the city's law, which restricts how tall buildings can be. 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
1: Mostly clear, warm, and muggy into your Thursday evening here in Lincoln. Look for 10 o'clock temperatures to cool back to the middle 70s. Look for a northeast breeze at around 5 miles an hour. And dew points will remain in the lower 70s, making for a muggy evening. Low temperatures tonight drop down to around 70. Will be a bit cooler on Friday with highs in the lower 80s. From the 1011 Severe Weather Center, I'm meteorologist Bill Rentschler.
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10: Garcia is hampered there at quarterback today because he had a knee injury last week. There's a lot of doubt if he would play today. Here's the... No, it's a fake. Garcia is up. He's going to throw for two. It's caught. Put Jeff Lee, the split end, on the left side. The slot man is to the left. First down at the Bama 17. Nebraska in the eye. The quarterback is Randy Garcia. He turns. He gives to Craig on the reverse. He runs to the 10, to the 5. He's in there. Touchdown!
14: Good evening. I'm Josh Hilkman. Welcome into another Best Of show here on a Thursday. Jessica and Kyle are both out on vacation, so we've filled the week with Best Of shows. And tonight, we're going way back in time, nearly 50 years to September 17th, 1977. Husker football hosted the fourth-ranked Alabama Crimson Tide at Memorial Stadium in Lincoln. The Big Red were coming off a stunning loss to unranked Washington State the week prior, so they were looking to get their season back on track. It was an early afternoon kickoff in Lincoln, and we send you to the booth now. Lyle Bremser and Kent Pavelka were calling the action.
10: Kicking off for the Crimson Tide of Alabama. They have it teed up on the 40, and back deep for Nebraska are Curtis Craig and Frank Lockett. Lockett 80 on the left, Craig 33 on the right, and it's a long booming kick into the end zone, through the end zone. It'll come out to the 20 where it'll be first down and 10. This guy really hits the football. Chapman kicks them into that end zone all day, and of course, he had some wind at his back to aid him on that one. So the Cornhuskers will open up. Tommy Sorley, the rah-rah guy at quarterback, number 12, and he'll lead them out of the huddle over the ball. Nebraska, starting at I-back, Rick Burns. Keith Stewart is at fullback. And the slot back over to the right, Curtis Craig. Quarterback Tommy Sorley, first down on the 20-yard line. Calls his starting count at the line of scrimmage. Looking at a five-man front. They run the left side. Burns got 5 yards to the 25-yard line. A quick toss by quarterback Sorley to Rick Burns, who ran the left side. Jorgensen, number 63, the guard, pulling and leading that play. A good 5-yard pickup makes it second down 5 coming up. Rich Wingo, the linebacker, made the stop for Alabama's Crimson Tide. The ball is on the hash mark in from the east side. Nebraska going left to right, north to south, against the wind. And the give is off to the fullback, and he got a yard, and that's about all. Number 44, Keith Stewart, took the quick handoff from Sorley, hit over his own right guard and tackle, and got perhaps to the 26 before Terry Jones, middle guard, and Danny Collins combined to make the stop on him. Now, Terry Jones was a great offensive center for 2 years at Alabama. They have moved him to a middle guard. He's number 59. Tim Smith, the end, is split on the left side. Curtis Craig, the wingback, cut to the right as Nebraska's in its spread formation. Quarterback Sorley has the lone set running back, Keith Stewart. Sorley rolling to the right. He throws a quick one incomplete. Intended for Ken Spade, number 86, the tight end, who was running an out pattern right along the 30-yard line, but the ball fell incomplete, and so Nebraska will have to kick it away into the wind. Alabama doing just exactly what they wanted to do, and that is hold Nebraska early and force them to kick long into the wind and give up good field position to the Crimson Tide. Back deep, Ozzie Newsome, the great one, that 6'3" split end. You'll see a lot of him today. Back deep, Tim Smith to handle the punt. He gets the kick away, and it's not very long into that wind. Bounds at the 48 and out of bounds on the 46 of Alabama. So the Tide has good field position at their own 46, but there was no run back possible on that one. It'll be brought into the hash mark in Alabama territory, their own 46.
15: Not only do they have good field position, Lyle, but they also have the wind at their back. And, of course, as we have mentioned all week long, Jeff Rutledge, not only is a good wishbone runner, but he is a good thrower, and he's got that great receiver splitting wide to the left now, Ozzie Newsome.
10: All right, Rutledge brings them out of there over the ball, and they're in the wishbone, the straight bone, and the quarterback Rutledge calls his count. He drops straight back. He's going to throw on his first shot. He got his pass away, and it's intercepted.

0: Stretch Wingo made the stop for Alabama. No score in this opening minute, and Nebraska intercepting a big one at their own 40 as Teddy Harvey ran it all the way back to the 33 of the Tide on the first Alabama offensive play of the ball game. And now Nebraska has the ball at the 24, a yard short of a first and 10. Third down coming up. Third and a yard at the Tide 24. On the hash mark, in from this the west side of the field. Quarterback Swirley has his end split out on the left side. They got a two tight end offense in there now. As Swirley calls the count, he rolls to the left. He wants to throw and does throw complete. And the man is knocked down. Jeff Lee caught the ball at about the 17-yard line. He slipped as he tried to make his move on the defender, who was Mike Tucker. But it's first and 10, Nebraska, as Swirley threw the strike. Jeff Lee took it in at the 18-yard line of the Bama Crimson Tide. It's Nebraska first down and 10 to go on the hash mark. In from the east side, no score, first quarter. At about 3 minutes gone, the Huskers come over the ball. Wide feet to the right. Slot man right is Craig. The split right end, Tim Smith, 84. Rick Burns, the eye back. And the quarterback is Swirley, looking over a four-man front now. He gives it on the inside to Craig. Craig's to the 10-yard line. Curtis Craig goes to the 10. And the offensive line popped him in there as Craig came back on that counter. Reverse from the slot right coming around the left side. They put it just shy of the 10 at the 10 and a half. It'll be short of a first down by roughly 3 yards, 2.5 to 3 yards. Mike Kramer made the stop for Bama. Jeff Lee back in at the split end. Here it comes now with second down. The ball is just shy of the 10. On the hash mark, in from the east side of the field, no score, first quarter, Nebraska threatens. Swirley dumps it over there, no good. Incomplete, he tried to hit his tight end, Ken Spaeth, on a quick look in right over the line, but Spaeth could not get to it. The pass led him just a little bit, he got his left hand on it, and that was off. Incomplete, it comes up third down at about 2.5. Frank Lockett coming back into the ball game. Lockett comes in, and it looks as if they have a double tight end set up. Splitting out far to the right now is Jeff Lee. Lee is split out on the right flank. Quarterback Swirley. Big third down play. Third and about 2.5. Swirley tosses to Rick Burns. Burns running it in there. Can't get there. He's running it back to the line of scrimmage, but he was met hard on a good tackle by Rich Wingo. And this guy, Rich Wingo, 36. Number 36, the linebacker, 6'2", 230, has been in on a lot of tackles. He's really been after him today. Billy Todd has gone into the ball game, and Nebraska will apparently go for the field goal. Billy Todd, a left-footed booter, will have the ball teed up at the 18-yard line. It'll be a 28-yard kick. The ball is a little bit to the right of the center of the field, a slight angle, and he's kicking into the wind, sorely to hold. The ball is up, and Todd hits it, and it's good. So Nebraska scores. With 10:38 left to play in the first quarter, the Huskers lead it 3-0.
1: A lot of interesting things happening, Lyle, out there. Defensively, Alabama showing a 5-3, a 5-2 defense, sometimes a six-man front. And Nebraska, on the other hand, showing new things offensively, new this season anyway. They went to the spread, they had the wing back reverse, and moved the ball well. Good blocking up front.
0: Todd is really going to get tested now in the kickoff because he will boot this into the wind. He has it teed up on the 40, and the two men back deep are Mitch Ferguson and Tony Nathan. Ferguson is 41, Nathan is 22. The short men are number 35, John Turpin, and 44. Wow, a good kick into that wind. Ferguson takes the ball, fumbles the ball at the 5. Everybody's after it, and he's knocked down and out of bounds at the 9-yard line. He scooped it up, but he was hit by Randy Rick and driven out at the 9-yard line. So Bama, Mitch Ferguson, number 41, mishandled the ball at the 5-yard line. He just picked it up and then was rammed out of bounds at the Tide 9. So it'll be first down 10, Alabama. The ball is 18 in from the far side of the field. They're back on their own 9-yard line. The Tide is in the full house wishbone. They split a man wide to the left. And the quarterback, Rutledge, gives off to Tony, his fullback, Johnny Davis. And Johnny Davis got short yardage, a couple perhaps. Remember, this is a guy, he's a great runner. He's never been stopped for a yard of loss in 2 solid years at Alabama. The ball is at the 12. He picked up 3. Carpenter and Coons combined on the stop. The ball's still on the hash mark. Second down, 9.

0: up, or seven coming up, rather. Second and seven, Alabama. The ball in Bama possession. In the wishbone again is Davis, and Davis is hit. Good tackle by Randy Facial, the big guy from Fremont. But Davis still bowled for a yard or so. Let's see where they spot the ball. Davis is a 230-pound fullback who turns the 40-yard dash in 4.5. When you got that much size and that much speed, it's hard to stop a man, as his record shows. It's going to come up third down and four. Third and four for Alabama. The ball at the 15-yard line of the Tide. In the full house wishbone, the quarterback, Rutledge, keeps the ball this time. He's going to run it, and he picks up the first down and more as he got across the 24-yard line. They went for the fake to the fullback, Johnny Davis. They used him as a decoy. Rutledge then slid outside, tackle on the left side, Nebraska's right, and got to the 24 for the big first down and 10, Alabama. Carpenter made the stop for Nebraska at the 24-yard line, and Alabama comes out of the huddle. The
1: thing that made that play go for Alabama was a good block on George Andrews, defensive end on the right side, Lyle.
0: All right, the Tide is in the wishbone again. They will bury this as time goes along and throw over the line, complete to the tight end, Neal, and he's hit out of bounds at about the 34. Rick Neal, number 8, took a quick throw from Rutledge. Rutledge can throw that football. Last week, he was 7 out of 8 against Ole Miss as Bama waxed the Mississippi Rebels down there in the state of Alabama. The ball is at the 33-yard line, and it's going to come up now. Second down, and let's call it about a yard. Second and one. The ball is on the hash mark now for the west side of the field, and Rutledge gives the handoff this time straight into the middle of the line, and Johnny Davis got the first and 10. He dived over that middle and got up to the 42, I believe, is where they'll mark it. Tim Fisher and George Andrews combined to make the stop. And the Tide, moving the football, put it out there for another first down. Alabama at the Alabama 42. 18 in from this, the west side of the field. And Nebraska leading in the ball game 3-0 with 9 minutes left, first quarter. Nebraska got down there in field goal position by virtue of some good running and throwing, but mainly an interception. And now Rutledge is trying to throw. He fires long over the middle, and he really got decked back there. He was hit by Lee Coons. He was trying to throw to Rick Neal on the sideline, but oh, how he got hit. Coons, the linebacker, really smacked him. It'll go back to the line of scrimmage, the 42. Second and 10 for Bama. Split Ozzie Newsome on the left side. They're in the wishbone. Now they've sent a man in motion. They shift into an I formation. Flanker to the right this time is Ogilvy. And the quick toss to Tony Nathan. And Nathan tries to turn in, and he is squeezes through a little hole and got to about the 47 or 8-yard line. Boy, that looked as if they had him at about the 44. And how this guy went through there, he turned sideways and slithered through that hole, getting to the 48-yard line, short of a first down by 4. Third down coming up. Facial made the stop on it. The ball is now on the hash mark in from the east side in front of the Nebraska playing bench at the 48-yard line of Alabama, third down and 4. And again, Newsom, the end, is split wide of the left side. In the wishbone, Alabama's quarterback takes the ball. Rutledge, a quick throw on the out pattern to Newsom, and he hits him at the 42, and he's out of bounds at the 40. Shoved out of bounds over there by Nebraska's Ted Harvey. Well, you can see that Alabama looked at the films of last week's football game, because that's exactly the procedure used last week by Washington State on that quick out pattern. The ball is just shy of the 40-yard line of Nebraska. First down, Alabama.
1: Trying to get a line, Lyle, on how Nebraska is trying to defend Newsom. We'll put the field glasses on and see if they're double-teaming him or not.
0: All right. Alabama shifts into the I formation now with a man wide to the right. Tony Nathan gives it on a hand back over there to Rutledge, and a pass is complete down to Newsom at about the 8-yard line. He falls forward to the 7, and that was the old flea picker. The handoff was to Nathan, who started as if he would run right, then tossed it back to the quarterback, Rutledge, and Rutledge had Newsom get in behind the Nebraska defender, Ted Harvey and Larry Velasic. He took the ball at the 8 and fell forward to the Nebraska 7, so the Tide now threatens to go in. 7:50 left to play first quarter, Nebraska 3, Alabama nothing. But for how long? As the Tide comes up there in the wishbone attack, up there close to the line of scrimmage, and the keep by Rutledge. He's running outside, and he's going in. Touchdown. Rutledge moved it in there for the touchdown on the first thrust. So Alabama has gone from their own 9-yard line. They have marched it 91 yards. Chapman is in there, the heavy-footed one, to kick the extra point. The ball is teed up. He hits it. And it's good, and the score is 7-0 Alabama with the first quarter half gone. Nebraska 7-3, rather. Nebraska trailing 7-3 to Alabama.
2: Alabama responds to the Nebraska field goal with a touchdown, and the Tide are on top 7-3 early in this one. A reminder that Hy-Vee, where there's a helpful smile in every aisle, Hy-Vee proudly supports the Huskers. We need to step aside for a break, and we'll have more of tonight's Best of Show when Sports Nightly resumes here in a few moments.
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2: 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Tonight we're listening back to the Nebraska-Alabama game from September 17th, 1977, and we've reached the midway point of the first quarter with the Tide leading 7-3. We move ahead to the start of Alabama's drive following an NU punt. On the call are Lyle Bremser and Kent Pavelka.
0: Alabama sends a man in motion out to the left side. Now he sets out there. That's Travis, the tight end. And the give is to Davis. Oh, the keep by Rutledge. Again, he's running out on the left side and dropped at the 30. Good fake handoff to Johnny Davis. And Davis ran it into the middle just as if he had that football. And Rutledge hit the ball momentarily and then came up with it. And again, right off that left tackle. A sparkling offense for the Bama Crimson Tide thus far as they rack up another first down. Over the football, the quarterback. Rutledge turns, keeps. He's going to throw a quick out. And it's out on the right side and complete. And he's hit and driven out of bounds. Close to the first down, it was Bruce Bolton, the split end. And again, that's that quick out pattern. Just as they were thrown a week ago by Jack Thompson of Washington State. And again, it's Rutledge who is quickly back there to set up. Just two or three quick steps and then pops it out there. Rutledge, the quarterback, keeps again. And again, he's moving out to the left side. This time he's really hit hard. He's got about a yard. He lost his footing momentarily. And he went down under an avalanche of red jerseys. Coons and Harvey, the first guys to hit him, and they stop him at around the 42-yard line. The ball is just about in the center of the playing field between the sideline stripes at the Alabama 42. Second and 9 for Bama. In the wishbone with a split man on the right side, that's Newsom. Rutledge rolling out there. His pass is knocked down. His pass knocked down by number 97, Bill Barnett, the right tackle. Rutledge dropped back, and that time Barnett fired through and batted the ball away just as it left his hand. Flanker to the right side. The split end is Bolton, 32. And the quarterback, Rutledge, is back to throw. He's got time this time. And now he's under arrest. He makes the call for grounding. Let's see. They knock him down. Are they going to call it? I think they're going to say that he had a legitimate man to throw to behind the line of scrimmage. It was not grounding. Two men hit him. George Andrews and another man for Nebraska. Andrews was the guy who put the tag on him. It is not grounding because ostensibly he was trying to throw to a screen man over there, a short man behind the line of scrimmage. So, Alabama kicking now. And back deep is their punter. Holt gets the kick away, and it's a screamer with that wind behind it, driving it into the end zone. It'll come out to the 20. First and 10, Nebraska at the Cornhusker 20, and the Nebraska defensive line looked awfully, awfully good on that last series of plays. All right, the Huskers have Curtis Craig in the right slot as they line up in the I formation. And Monty Anthony making his first appearance of the season. Monty is starting at fullback behind in this series, behind Key Stewart. And the ball goes off to Anthony, and Anthony got a couple of yards. Monty Anthony, his first carry of 1977. It's going to come up second down and 8 for the Cornhuskers. The ball is at the Nebraska 22-yard line, a little bit to the right of the center of the field. They trail Alabama 7-3 in this first quarter with 3.5 minutes left to play. And a lot of action in this first quarter. Bama up there with the 5-man front. Nebraska with a slot man to the left and rolling out of there sorely. He wants to throw it. He's being rushed. Now he's going to run the football. He's to the 27, the 28. And down he goes on the 28. They had him back there. He couldn't find anyone to throw to. But Tommy chucked it under his wing and went up the middle and picked up about 6 yards, getting to the 28, where it'll be third down and a couple to go for the first and 10. Sorely calling the count on a 3rd and 2. He has the fullback in there. He tosses it over to Burns. Burns is going to throw. He dumps it over. Complete to Craig. To the 45, to the 50, to the 40, to the 37, and down he goes at the 35. An eye back pass as the quarterback Sorley made a toss to Burns. Burns started running to his right. Curtis Craig, the slot man to the left, cut across behind the line of scrimmage. Left to right, took a perfect throw from Burns and moved it down to the 36-yard line. That's where they mark it before Mike Tucker saved it for Alabama. Made the tackle at the 36 of Bama, first down Nebraska. 7-3, Bama leads. Cornhuskers, first quarter, the toss is to Burns. They're running the reverse, and it goes off to Smith. And back over there to throw is the outside. Complete at the 25-yard line. Shaken up. Tom Sorley threw the pass. Tim Smith came around from the wing and gave it back to Sorley, and Sorley fired the ball down to Ken Spaeth. So Nebraska is turning the tables on the Tide. The Tide, little ransom dipsy do at the Huskers, but now the Huskers, oh brother, have moved it to the 15-yard line, first down. And in there is Jeff Quinn, I believe it is, to run the attack. No, it's Garcia. And across the 15-yard line goes Randy Garcia off to Rick Burns. And Burns, barrel housing through that line. Let's see where they're going to put it. Right around the 13 or 14. They marked the 14-yard line, first down. And it was Rick Burns up the middle on the handoff from Garcia to Tommy Sorley, was shaken up, and Garcia came in to replace him. All right, it's at the 14 of Alabama. First down, Nebraska. Quarterback Randy Garcia has them in the eye. Craig in the wingback spot in the right slot. And they give us to the fullback, Anthony. And Anthony is across the 10 to about the 8-yard line. And, oh, brother, Tom Davis, the forward, the center, really working in the middle. Davis and Jorgensen and Lindquist really moving it in the middle of that line as the ball goes to the 8-yard line. Short of a first down by 4 and 8 yards short of the goal line. Second down, Nebraska coming up. Second down, 4 to go for the first down, 8 to go for the touchdown. Jeff Lee in the split end, cutting out to the right side. Slot man to the right is Curtis Craig. Burns is the eye back. Anthony is the fullback, and Anthony into the middle for about a yard, no more. Anthony was hog-tied in the middle of the line as they couldn't move him out of the Bama up front that trip. Randy Garcia in there quarterbacking now as Sorley was shaken up on that dipsy-doodle play. He was hit as he released the ball. Smith, the end, split on the right side. A big third down and three play. The slot man to the right is Curtis Craig. Garcia, the quarterback, sends Burns in motion. Garcia is rolling out. He wants to throw into the end zone. Incomplete, out of bounds. Bama men got their hands on it. The receiver's well covered. And it was intended, I believe, for Curtis Craig. And now Billy Todd is coming back in. So again, Nebraska getting down there close to that tied goal line. Garcia is hampered there at quarterback today because he had a knee injury last week. There's a lot of doubt if he would play today. Here's the... No, it's a fake. Garcia is up. He's going to throw for two. It's caught. Hit Rick Burns at about the 2 or 3, and Burns got in there, and Billy Todd kicks it through. Holy Toledo! What a football game! What excitement, what thrills as Nebraska moves at that time 80 yards, and this is going to be a wild and woolly football game. Everybody thought the dipsy-doo and the razzle-dazz was on the side of Alabama, but Nebraska has come back and really matched it.
2: A wild sequence of events there. Nebraska not settling for a field goal and using a fake field goal to get in the end zone. 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

0: I'm Bill Hemmer, and these are the most impactful moments in American history. Controversial at large, but revered by the black community, Malcolm X became a civil rights icon due to his articulation of African-American struggles and his unapologetic advocacy for black empowerment. Though once a spokesman for the Nation of Islam, Malcolm X had grown disillusioned with the organization's leadership and evolved his own views on race before ultimately parting ways from the group. On February 21st, 1965, Malcolm X stood before a crowd at Harlem's Audubon Ballroom. Then, shots echoed, onlookers screamed. Malcolm X was killed by three men, all members of the Nation of Islam. The assassination did not kill his message, nor did it silence his voice. In death, Malcolm X was immortalized as a symbol of pride and radical courage for generations to come. I'm Bill Hemmer, Fox News. Driveway.
1: 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Josh Hill coming back with you on Sports Nightly. Tonight we're listening back to Nebraska football and their 1977 matchup with the 4th-ranked Alabama Crimson Tide on a September afternoon in Lincoln. The Big Red just grabbed the lead on a fake field goal, and it's 10-7 Nebraska at the end of the first quarter. Due to time constraints, we fast forward to early in the second quarter. Bama just scored a touchdown to grab a 14-10 edge with 10:45 on the first half clock. Back to the booth now with Lyle Bremser and Kent Pavelka.
2: And deep are Curtis Craig on the right and Frank Lockett on the left side. The kick is not too long into that wind. Craig takes the ball at the 6-yard line. He comes out to the 15, to the 20, and hit down at the 25-yard line. Curtis Craig, tackled by Bolton at about the 25-yard line of the Cornhuskers. The Nebraska attack will start at that point. Bama up there with a 5-man front. And the toss off to the I-back. Hip, and Hip goes to the 35-yard line. Isaiah Moses took that toss from the quarterback Garcia and put the ball to the 35-yard line, close to a first and 10. Let's see where they're going to mark it. They're going to call it short of a first down by about half a yard. The ball at the 35. I tell you, Hip shows you he can get off the mark in a hurry. And somehow you got to give Rick Burns a little rest to make a better back out of him. But Hip had a little equipment problem and went out of there. And Burns is in, and Burns carries the ball off the left side to the 50, to the 45, to the 40, and out of bounds at the 39 of Alabama. One of the deep men, Mike Kramer, finally rammed Rick Burns out at the 39 of Alabama. Boy, what a running back that kid is. 26 yards for Richard Burns. The ball is at the 39 of Alabama. Alabama trailing or leading Nebraska 14-10. Nebraska trailing. Bama with a 5-man front. Two linebackers up there. The inside reverse to Craig, and it doesn't go anywhere. Bama was really waiting for that one in the middle. And actually a loss of a yard on the play. Let's make it second down, 11 yards to go. Tim Smith comes in at split end. Second down, 11. Quarterback is Garcia for the injured Tommy Sorley. Slot man to the right. And Garcia fakes his handoff. He's going to throw. He's got good time. It's over the middle, out of the hands of Dufresne. Dufresne had the ball in his mitts right on the 28-yard line, and Tim Smith was way open, way deep. Third down, 11. The ball at the 40 of Alabama. Wide people on both sides. Lee to the left. The wing back to the right as Nebraska's in its spread formation. Four-man front for Bama. The reverse goes off to Burns. Burns slipped and fell and lost the football on the exchange with Garcia. Burns running an inside reverse that time. And the tackle was made by Gilliland again. But the handoff from Garcia to Burns was faulty, I believe. And the ball falls at the line of scrimmage, recovered by Alabama. So the Tide gets really the first break of the ball game as they take over the football at the 41 of the Tide. 18 in from the west side of the field, they have a 4-point lead. And boy, I'll bet you that Bear Brad wants to get them in there quickly with a TD if he can. All right, there's the handoff into the middle. Good for about 3 or 4. Shot right over the middle, gets about 3 or 4 yards as John Crow, the son of John David Crow, who was a great football player under Bryant, puts the ball at the 44-and-a-half-yard line. It's going to be second down, and let's call it about 6.5 yards to go. Andrews was the initial hitman on that tackle. And the quarterback is Jones for Alabama. As Rutledge gets a rest, they split a tight end out on the left side, and Jones gives the hand to the middle man, Donnie Faust, the fullback up the middle, as Bryant is giving a little rest to his number one troops on the offense. All right, the 49-yard line of Alabama. Third down and a couple to go. Jones, the quarterback. He gives off on the second man through, and he's knocked down at about the 43-yard line. Crow got into Nebraska territory, this time faking to the fullback up the middle, which they have been doing so much, giving it to the fullback up the middle. But this time, the fake went to him. He dived into the middle. The give was to the second man through, the left halfback, John Crow, and he put it up for a first down at the 42.5-yard line of Nebraska. Samuel and Fisher made the stop. All right, the wishbone set up there, and the keep by the quarterback to pitch out, and he's hit hard right about the line of scrimmage. Very little gain on that as Crow was racked up by Tim Fisher, the quarterman, coming up to cover that run. Let's see where they put the ball down. May have gotten a yard at about the 41.5-yard line. Let's call it second down, 9 to go, Alabama. Second and 9, Alabama. Wide people on both sides as they're in the I formation now. The quarterback, Kevin Jones, turns. There's a mix-up on the play. He goes back into the line and hit down at the 39. He turned and, I think, looked for somebody to give it to. There was nobody home, so he just completed his turn and dived into the line, went forward with the ball, and got a little bit of yardage across the 39 to about the 38.5-yard line. It's going to bring up third down, roughly 6 to go. Horn, Coons, and Carpenter making the stop for Nebraska. Second quarter of the ball game, and a give straight ahead, and no gain on the play as English is brought down from that eye back spot. Alabama, that time running out of the eye, was dropped at the 39, actually lost about a half a yard, and it's going to bring up a fourth down situation with about 7 to go. Fourth at about 7. Bama lined up in a hurry with no huddle at all. The kick, and it's going over the head of the safety man and the man back there and into the end zone. It'll come out to the 20. Oh, Alabama tried to stop that from going in there. Now he's in the I-back slot as Nebraska has wide people out to both sides. And the give is to the fullback straight into the line. And Monty Anthony got a yard. And that's about it. As he got to around the 21, Barry Krause made the hit for Alabama. The Huskers come over the ball on a second and 9. They have wide people out at both sides. Garcia is the quarterback. Hands under the center. He calls his starting count. He turns. He throws a swing to Hip. Hip broke a tackle. He's to the 25 to the 30. 35, 40, 45. He's to the 50, the 40, the 35 to the 27. Down he went on the 27 of Alabama. Ladies and gentlemen, you just looked at him. Isaiah Moses Hip. I am Hip, and he can really hula that hip down there. 53 yards as he put it to the Alabama 26. First down and 10 to go. The Bama 26. Nebraska trailing 14 to 10. Second quarter of the football game. Slot man to the right. They're in the I formation. Hip is back. He takes the toss. He runs back up the middle. He's to the 20, to the 15, to the 13. Down he goes. Listen to the hand for Isaiah Hip. Hip goes out of the ball game. Rick Burns comes in. They rip the jersey off of the back of Isaiah. Oh, hula hip. Can he move him? They put the ball at the 13-yard line of Alabama. First down, Nebraska. They're in the eye with Burns to the top of the eye, and the slot man is to the left. Quarterback is Garcia. Burns in motion to the left side, and the give is to Anthony. Anthony up the middle to the 4-yard line. The Bear is hurrying in some replacements in the defense for Alabama as the ball is on the 4. It's second down with a yard to go for the first down and 4 to go for the touchdown. Straight out from the uprights. Nebraska has had trouble down in here before this afternoon. What do they do now? They trail 14 to 10. Second down, a yard for the first down. And the give is to Rick Burns. He dives over for the first and 10, I'm sure, to about the 2-yard stripe. The clock shows 3:47 left in the first half. The score is 14 to 10. Alabama, first down, goal to go. Nebraska at the Alabama 2.5-yard line. He walked on with no scholarship, no nothing, but a great pair of legs, and he can move them. And Rick Burns, touchdown, I believe, touchdown. Nebraska Nebraska moved it 75 yards down the field. A swing pass to I Am Hip. Moved it down there and set it up, and Rick Burns cracked another one. So the score is now 16-14 Nebraska, and I have a feeling there's going to be a lot more of this scoring on both sides before this day is done. The kick is up by Todd, and it's good. And the score is now 17-14 Nebraska, with 3:26 left on that scoreboard clock.
3: Lyle, something Nebraska fans can feel good about is the fact that on that drive, they didn't have to resort to Dipsy Doodle to get the ball down the field. It was just super running by I Am Hip, Monty Anthony, and Rick Burns.
1: It's a back-and-forth game, and the Huskers retake the lead 17-14 on the short TD run by Rick Burns. Just over 3 minutes left before halftime between Nebraska and Alabama. 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
7: Big storms are heading this way.
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10: Gusty winds.
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7: Check in for the latest forecast, plus delays, alternate routes, and ETAs on your ride home. 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

0: 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We're wrapping up hour one of tonight's Best of Show here on a Thursday night. We're late in the first half between Nebraska and Alabama in their September 17th, 1977 matchup at Memorial Stadium in Lincoln. Big Red just grabbed a 17-14 edge with 3:26 to go before the break. Calling the action for the rest of the first half are Lyle Bremser and Kent Pavelka.
1: Billy Todd, the left-footed one, will kick to Ogilvie and Nathan. Ogilvie is 42, Major Ogilvie, number 42 on the right. Nathan, 22, is on the left. And here's the kick by Billy Todd. A high end-over-ender. Nathan and Ogilvie juggle it in the end zone. They're going to bring it out. Ogilvie runs it to the 15, and he's hit down at the 17-yard line. And it was Randy Rick in there to hit him along with number 48, Jeff Hansen. They'll put it down about the 17 or 18. He did not get it back to the 20. The ball at the 17-and-a-half-yard line of Alabama, first down tied. They trail again in the ballgame now, 17-14. And they are 82-and-a-half yards from home as they split Tony Nathan on the left side and Bolton on the right side. The quarterback, Rutledge, is back to throw. He throws a little screen drop. Pass was dropped. He threw a little middle screen to Major Ogilvie, and the freshman dropped the ball. Ogilvie, just a freshman, 6'1", 191. You know he's got to be good to be playing with the Bears, a freshman. Nathan cuts back at the I-back spot. Davis is the fullback. They're in the I formation. Rutledge gives his hand off to Davis. He found a hole. He's cut down at about the first and 10 yardage. Very close to it, around the 28-yard line. Ted Harvey threw a block on him to drop him. This big guy's a great runner. Wonderful balance. And you got to really hit him cleanly to knock him down off his feet. First and 10, Bama. The ball at the 28 of Bama. And the quarterback gives off to the I-back, and he got a yard. Tony Nathan got a yard. That was all. He really got hit hard in the middle of there. Kerry Weinmaster and Barney Cotton in there combined for the stop. It'll be second and 9 for Bama. Ogilvie goes out to the right as a flanker as Bama goes back into the eye with Nathan in the eye back spot. Second down, 9 for Bama. And the quarterback, Rutledge, back there, he's got good time to throw. He fires it. An unbelievable catch again by Ozzie Newsome on the ground. He was actually lying on the ground, looked to be on his chest as he reached up with his hands and kept from trapping the ball, caught it off the turf. This is a great football player, ladies and gentlemen. You're going to look a long, long time to see a better one than this. First down, Alabama, their own 45. And the quarterback give to the fullback straight ahead for about 3. Johnny Davis getting around 3 for the Bama Tide. 1:50 left to play in the half. Andrews and Carpenter combined for the stop for Nebraska. The ball is spotted at the 48-yard line of Alabama. 2nd and 7 for the Tide. About 7.5. Bama back in the I formation on a 2nd and 7. And the keep by the quarterback. Rendez, he snaps deep. Tony Davis Samuel got in there. Tony Samuel, 98, came in on a shot from the right end spot. Ran right over a would-be protector, a blocker, and got to the quarterback, Rutledge. Knocked him down at the 37. Bama takes time. Stops the clock with 1:12 left to play in the first half. 17-14, Nebraska leads it. All right, here's a big play for Bama's Tide as they go into the eye. And the quarterback, Rutledge, is dropping back there to throw. He's got all day to throw it. Now he throws it out into the right flat. Caught out there by Bolton, and he's ridden out of bounds at the 46. It's short of a first down. He's ridden out at the 46 of Nebraska, short of the yard line marker. Ken Harvey, playing back there, covered him and hit him out of bounds at about the 45-and-a-half yard line. And to my eye up here, it looks short. Fourth and a short yard, and they're going after it. They might try to go all the way with it, with a long bomb or something of that sort. Anything, but it's a dive over the middle by Nathan. After a day like this, you don't know what to look for in this football game, but that was Nathan on the straight I-back dive over the middle, getting the necessary first down for Alabama, putting the ball at the 41-yard line. Tim Fisher leading the stop on that play. All right, Alabama doesn't have any more timeouts. So they just used their last one. They have 58 seconds to get on that scoreboard now. Nebraska leading them by 3 points. And the quarterback, Rutledge, is back there to throw that quick pass, and it's complete to Newsom. Newsom is being hit down at the 29 or 30-yard line. Harvey was the man who hit him first, and a couple of others came in to help out. Let's see where they're going to spot it. It'll be a first and 10, Alabama, at the 30-yard line of Nebraska with 46 seconds left on the scoreboard clock. At any time, you got a pair like Rutledge and Newsom, you can get the job done anytime. First down, Alabama, the Nebraska 30. Seconds running, the clock moving, 38 seconds. Rutledge is back there to throw. Fires it over the middle, and it's incomplete. It was incomplete, intended for Bolton. Bolton, number 32, a Nebraska man, is shaken up on the play. Jimmy Pillen, the monster, was shaken up. The clock shows 34 seconds, being stopped after that incompleted forward pass intended for Bruce Bolton, number 32, the split end. So now Bama comes over the ball at the 30, second and 10 for Bama, the Nebraska 30. And the quarterback, Rutledge, rolls out there to the right. He pitches forward to the fullback, and the fullback is being hit and dropped at about the 21-yard line. Running that ball up there to about the 21-yard line. Oh, it was Ozzie Newsome. Big Ozzie Newsome got it to about the 20. No huddle. A quick out. Out of bounds. Incomplete. They stopped the clock. They didn't huddle. They just marched up to the line of scrimmage. And the quarterback, Rutledge, under his advice from the bench, just fired it out of bounds. Didn't look as if he tried to hit the man on the out pattern, but he killed the clock with 14 seconds left to play. Roger Chapman, their field goal kicker, is in now, and the ball will be spotted at the 27. He's got a great leg. It'll be a 37-yard kick, almost in the center of the field. Chapman hits the ball. That kick is up there, and it's good. So Alabama ties up the football game, and we start all over again when we open the first second half of play. But, of course, there's still 10 seconds to go in this one. 10 seconds left in the first half, and the way it's been, Kent, who knows? So with a brand-new ball game, all tied, 17-all, the kick is away for Alabama. And it goes to Craig at the 9-yard line. He's coming back up the middle. He's having trouble staying on his feet. He gets across the 20 to about the 24-yard line. Clock stop with 6 seconds left to play. Time for about one play. Phil Allman led the stop for Alabama at the Nebraska 24. So the Huskers, with only 6 seconds left on the scoreboard clock, it's all tied 17 up. I'm sure Nebraska's Tom Osborne would much rather have gone in there with a 3-point margin at the halftime. But Alabama's got a lot of talent on that Tide squad as they... And a quarterback sneaks straight ahead, picks up short yardage, and safely protects the football down where it really matters. So that kills the clock at the end of the first half. And listen to the crowd. Boy, they're loving every minute of this afternoon, just as we are up here in this broadcast booth, that I'm sure you are wherever you may be. 30 minutes of great football, and the score tied 17-all between Nebraska and Alabama.
0: Halftime, and it's been a doozy with a score tied at 17. And you looking to upset the fourth-ranked Crimson Tide. Hy-Vee, where there's a helpful smile in every aisle, Hy-Vee proudly supports the Huskers. We still have a full half of football to go as we listen back to the 1977 football game between Nebraska and Alabama. Come on back for half number two after the break.
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